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3: From the National Newsroom of the Canadian Press, I'm John Kennedy. Ontario Premier Doug Ford is facing backlash over levels of funding and resources the province has directed to wildfire response. While visiting Thunder Bay today, Ford says there's no limit in the spending for the province.
4: It's absolutely disgusting, in my opinion, that they want to politicize and play games when people's lives are on the line. So I just want to be clear again. There is no limit to making sure that we support and save people.
3: An official with an evacuated First Nation community said earlier this week that 26 residents, including people from a neighboring town, returned to their communities over concerns that the province wasn't committing sufficient resources to protect their homes. Nova Scotia is fighting a wildfire northeast of Halifax from ground and air. Officials say local and provincial crews have been fighting the fire since Wednesday in a rural area about 100 kilometers from Halifax. Two fixed-wing water bombers from Newfoundland and Labrador have joined the fight alongside two of Nova Scotia's helicopters and four of the province's fixed-wing water bombers. The fire is one of more than 950 currently burning across the country. Taco Bell says the lettuce involved in an outbreak of diarrhea-causing parasites in the U.S. has not been served at its Canadian locations.
5: Lettuce served at five Taco Bell restaurants in American states has been identified as a source of the Cyclospora outbreak. But the company's announced on social media its Canadian lettuce is safe. Cyclospora causes a gastrointestinal illness that can cause watery diarrhea for 6 to 7 weeks. The Public Health Agency of Canada says it is not investigating any Cyclospora outbreaks here. The Canadian Food Inspection Agency has said it's in touch with the U.S. Food and Drug Administration. Jason White, The Canadian Press.
3: Sounding the alarm about the latest developments with Iran, the Foreign Ministry of the UAE has expressed deep concern in calling for an immediate de-escalation in the region. ABC's Marcus Moore is at the foreign desk and has the story.
6: Iran's Supreme Leader Ayatollah Mojtaba Husseini Khamenei, who hasn't been seen publicly since he was severely wounded in the first days of the war, vowing, quote, unforgettable lessons for the American enemy. The escalation in this war, coming as both sides now say the ceasefire negotiated in mid-June is over.
3: In a statement today, military officials announced two U.S. service members have been killed by Iranian missile strikes on Jordan, and a third service member is missing. Meteorologists say it looks like tomorrow's World Cup final will be smoke-free. The forecasters say smoke from Canadian wildfires should be gone from the New Jersey area in time for tomorrow's match. Thunderstorms passing through the area today are expected to help clear the air. Wildfire smoke has been prompting warnings of unhealthy air quality in southern Ontario and across a wide swath of the United States. This is the Canadian Press. In sports, Chicago Blackhawks star Connor Bedard has agreed to a 5-year, $75 million U.S. contract, completing a major offseason goal for the NHL team. Bedard turned 21 yesterday and had been a restricted free agent. George Springer's RBI single in the fourth inning was all the Toronto Blue Jays needed in a 1-0 win over the visiting Chicago White Sox today. Springer drove in Vladimir Guerrero Jr. as Toronto snapped a 3-game skid. Shane Bieber was superb, striking out 6 over 6 scoreless innings. He allowed only 3 hits and 2 walks in his best start of the season. Bukayo Saka scored 3 goals, including one on a penalty in the 87th minute, as England defeated France 6-4 in today's third-place game at the FIFA World Cup in Miami. Declan Rice, Ezri Konsa, and Jude Bellingham also scored for England, which led 4-0 at halftime. From the Canadian Press, I'm John Kennedy.
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7: 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Renovation work is expected to be completed in 2028.
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8: Welcome to a very special episode of Famous Last Words. It's the New Wave Edition. For the next two episodes, we're going to cover artists from Talking Heads to Kate Bush, Duran Duran to Human League. I'm Christopher Ward. Joining me as always, my co-host and the creator of the show, Mr. Tom Jokic. Tom?
9: Hey, Christopher, I've been so excited about this. As you know, I have lobbed dozens of audio clips at you over the last few months.
8: I think the word barrage really
9: it
8: is.
9: It was a barrage.
8: Applicable.
9: And I'd go, okay, well, we've got Duran Duran, we've got Joe Jackson, we've got Simple Minds. That's great. And then I go, oh my God. I haven't given him Kate Bush yet, so now I'm firing Kate Bush and Chrissy Hynde at you and all that stuff. So we are so excited to do an episode on New Wave. And as I like to describe most New Wave, I think that most of these artists and most of their songs are kind of twitchy but tuneful. That's how I like to describe it, right?
8: Okay.
9: But twitchy, we needed to bring in a ringer. Like, you are a skilled musician yourself, Christopher. I'm not a musician, I'm a drummer, and we're bringing in another skilled musician and also someone who has New Wave bona fides or bona fides, however you say that word, and he is Rob Pruse, the original keyboard player of the Spoons, and Rob has played with Honeymoon Suite. He was the musical director for Mamma Mia in Toronto and on Broadway for 14 years, and he also worked on the musical Once, and he's also responsible for an Oscar winner. This is my favorite story.
8: This is crazy.
9: Rob was one of Rami Malek's piano teachers for his role as Freddie Mercury in Bohemian Rhapsody. Rob Pruse, welcome to the show.
10: Thank you, guys. Yeah. It's an honor to be. I feel like it's like stepping onto a TV set to like hear you guys and be here in the room, and it's super cool.
9: Sorry to disappoint.
10: No, this is amazing. It's so exciting.
9: Rob is a great storyteller, and he's going to have lots of opinions and stories and comments about all these artists that we're going to be playing as we celebrate New Wave. The perfect post-punk, post-disco, new wave classic, Blue Monday, New Order from 1983.
8: Tom, New Wave was born in the late 70s and early 80s from the ashes of punk music. It was seen as a kind of a welcome respite from the rawness of punk and also the nihilism of the lyrics. Think Lexicon of Love versus Pretty Vacant, for example. Musically, New Wave was this bright and shiny sound that lent itself to being the soundtrack of the video era that emerged at the same time. The roots were in pop, heavy dose of dance via the electronic music of Kraftwerk and the club sound of Chic.
9: Right.
8: And Rob, you can feel free to jump in and comment on that observation at any point. And there's a template of sounds that tell you right away what style and what time you're listening to. Like, hit play on any Howard Jones song and you're going to go, oh, we're in the 80s, right? Yeah. So, Rob, like I was saying, there is this kind of template of sounds that, that tell you that you're listening to new wave music. What would you say those are?
10: I think, well, Tom, you sort of had the word at the beginning. You call it twitchy.
9: Twitchy but tuneful.
10: And as soon as you said that, I thought that's a sort of a good definition of what early new wave was, because I think we were all trying to be different and things sort of had this spiky feeling to it, you know? Like,
9: yeah.
10: I mean, what came out of the punk sound was angular and distorted and like sort of like freedom of expression. And I think what happened in the new wave world is that we sort of tried to take it and bring it more tuneful.
9: Right.
10: Take the twitch and move the tunes in.
9: Yes.
10: And it was definitely like a mixture. So the guitars were a little, there was a little spikier edge to it all, which came from, like, I think of Talking Heads. Talking Heads to me is like
8: perfect
10: the
8: example.
10: Quintessential
8: yes.
10: definition of what was the early new wave sound,
8: yeah.
10: right?
8: Yeah, absolutely.
10: It's the guitars. There's like an organ sound that's reminiscent of the 60s, like the Doors sort
8: the
10: of.
8: The Farfisa
10: sound.
8: Yeah.
10: All I wanted when I joined the Spoons was to sound like a Farfisa, because their original keyboard.
8: Which are really cheap keyboards, by the way.
10: But expensive now because everybody wants one if
8: yeah.
10: you can find them. But everybody wanted that Farfisa sound, like the B-52s as well.
8: Right.
10: So you mix those kind of plucky guitar, quirky guitar things with those kind of 60s organ sounds with some modern synthesizers. So then you go to somebody like the Cars, mixed all those sounds together
9: right.
10: as well. And to me, that's the sound of New Wave.
9: Yeah,
8: man, this
9: elements.
8: Guy had the answer, didn't he?
9: That's great.
8: I asked the right person.
9: Yeah.
8: Thank you, Rob.
9: We're going to talk about this a little bit later, Rob, but I do believe that the Cars were the gateway from classic rock to the new wave sound. But we'll talk about that in a bit.
8: What,
9: that's
8: not
9: great.
8: Blondie? Oh, never mind. All right, let's get the music started and the cameras rolling for the very best of new wave.
9: from 1981, Duran Duran and Girls on Film, as we celebrate New Wave.
8: Now, for many, Duran Duran is the band that most epitomizes the New Wave era. Of course, they had the look that made them these charismatic video stars. But they also have songs that have endured through the five decades of the band's existence. They continue to create new music, and they continue to play to arenas of Duranis around the world.
9: Mm-hmm.
8: Here, John Taylor from Duran describes how he and Nick Rhodes went looking for a gig at a club in Manchester and returned with a management team.
11: The Duran lineup as it is now has been together just over 2 years. But like before that, me and Nick had been sort of banging our heads against the wall for like 2.5 years previous to that. And it just happened to click one day. We went to this club in Birmingham to do a gig, basically. We wanted to get away from the regular gig scene, and we went to this sort of fairly upmarket chic club to try and get a gig there. And it turned out that the guys who owned the place were interested in getting into group management, and they heard the tapes, and they'd sort of thought, this is exactly what we wanted to get involved in, and like, it's been downhill ever since, really.
9: Okay, so if I'm not mistaken, that's John Taylor. He has such a great sense of humor, and I recently saw a video. I don't know if you guys have seen this. It was during COVID, and he was playing his bass guitar. He was playing his Rio bass line. And I was stunned at how complex that was. And I remember loving those first two albums. Like, they were so smart and they were so unique, but I think they were written off just because the guys themselves were such heartthrobs, and I think they were disrespected because of it. What do you think, Rob?
10: I think the same thing. I saw that video. It was on Instagram. Yeah. He was doing Instagram Live.
9: Right.
10: And everybody was trying to be creative during it was probably in 2020 or 21,
9: yes.
10: Right? And everybody was like, tune in to me because I got nothing else to do. So there's there's John in his living room or his library with his bass guitar.
12: Yeah.
10: And he was doing interviews with other people, like my friend Nile Rodgers was there as well.
9: Right.
10: But John playing the bass, like, and it's unbelievable. I mean, I feel like we always knew what great musician he was. And what, I mean, how creative the band was. He particularly, though, was driving the sound of the band.
9: Yeah.
10: He was influenced by Bernard Edwards from Chic, you know.
12: And wasn't everyone in that
10: everybody
12: era?
10: Everybody was, exactly.
12: Yeah.
10: Although some people wanted to sort of say they didn't want to be inspired by disco, but you couldn't get away, you couldn't get away from it because unless you're a really good player, you can just sort of listen to it, but it can't influence you directly. But John worked at it, you know, and he
8: so
10: was
8: amazing. I'm curious, did you guys suffer from that same syndrome that Tom refers to of being the cute band and being maybe a little downplayed in terms of musical ability?
10: Probably to the outside world, but I think that we were able to ignore it. And I feel like it's because we started off as musicians.
8: Right.
10: Where when we got together, when I joined the band when I was 15, and it was, we were basically like a Burlington underground band, you know.
8: Right.
10: They had released a single before I joined. They were playing clubs around New York, but they were all still in finishing university and college and stuff.
8: Right.
10: And we just wanted to make music, and it felt like we were part of this scene that wasn't, this was like truly an alternative scene at that point.
8: Yeah.
10: This was like the end of 1980. So
8: so
10: this was before Duran Duran even came along, right? And we were just making music that we were inspired by Talking Heads, and all those things were coming at us. So I look at the early days of Duran Duran, and I feel like we had the same influences. Like, Nick Rhodes used the same keyboards I used. Like, their first album came out just before or just after our first album.
8: Wow.
10: And I listen to their album, and I think, oh, I know what keyboard he's playing. He's got all the same things I've got.
12: All the same patches.
10: All the same patches on the Jupiter 4, you know? It was pretty minimal technology in those days, you know?
9: That's amazing.
10: But I feel like as soon as you become like a pretty boy band or like a heartthrob band,
9: right,
10: there will be people that will want to dismiss the music more.
9: That's right.
10: But it's easy to say we as musicians can sort of ignore that.
9: Yeah.
10: And as long as you stay focused on the music and do what you love to do, it's a little, it takes some work to sort of counterbalance that perspective, I guess.
9: Okay, guys, we are getting way
12: deep.
9: We are still talking about Duran Duran. Now,
10: right.
9: If you're following along, Rob Pruse, one of the original members of the Spoons, is here, of course, and we are going to be playing clips from the Spoons from about 1981-82. So we will have lots of time to catch up with that stuff. Let's get back now to Duran Duran.
8: The term New Romantics became tiresome to Duran Duran, but they acknowledged its usefulness.
13: The labels that you've been associated with, the New Romantics, post-punk, pop-punk, disco-funk, electro-funk,
14: New Wave.
13: What are you guys?
14: Duran Duran, yeah. I mean, the thing is, it is very much something that is stuck on you by the music press as opposed to anybody else. And once they decide that you're in that box, they keep telling everybody that you're in that box. And therefore, people come up to you and say, hey, are you new romantics? Are you futurists? And I mean, really, it's just a silly label. It doesn't mean anything.
11: I think it's just a thing that the media, particularly in Europe, have to...
13: Glad to clarify that.
11: And Canada sometimes. No, it's just one of those things they get frightened of things they can't label, you know. And the New Romantics thing was like a sort of quite a good springboard for us. It gained us a lot of attention. But, you know, I think most of the bands that we were linked with have grown away from each other now. We've sort of developed our own headspace.
9: You know, I got to tell you, I think most of the bands that we're featuring in this New Wave episode kind of rejected the New Wave label at one point.
8: There was so much talk about labeling in those days. It becomes tiresome for me, isn't it?
9: Yeah.
10: Same. And when I listened to that clip, it was John, I think, whoever it was, had said, you know, people want to give you a label, and then all of a sudden you're stuck in that box.
9: Yes.
10: And he used the term, of course, New Romantic. And as he said that, I thought, oh, I remember we wanted to be New Romantic as well. And to me, the New Romantic thing meant it was the wardrobe more than the music.
9: Right.
10: Because, like, we were influenced by Spandau Ballet and Duran Duran, and we were also, you know, one of the new bands at that time, but we were taking the influences coming from England. But then we were like, oh, but they've got like pirate shirts and they've got bandanas and like all this stuff that we didn't have. And I was like, we need that stuff.
9: Yeah,
10: that's gonna make us New Romantic. So we opened for Simple Minds. It was in 81. We opened for Simple Minds on one of their first like mid-level shows. They played the Concert Hall in Toronto.
8: Yeah.
10: And we got to open for them and it was like the coolest thing ever. So the guy, the friend of ours who used to do our hair, he was our hairstylist, and he and his friends brought to the Concert Hall all their clothes for us. And we're like, you need this look. So I borrowed, I had a white, like, Seinfeld puffy pirate shirt, and I had, like, a bandana and stuff, because that's what we thought was
8: photographs.
10: There's a video clip on the new music, actually.
8: Okay,
10: it was crazy.
9: Still to come, Blondie picks up the mantle of New Wave and turns it on its head, and why one famous band was once paid not to play. 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
8: Welcome back to Famous Lost Words, our special New Wave edition. I'm Christopher Ward with Tom Jokey.
9: From 1979, that's One Way or Another by Blondie.
8: Blondie was one of the first new wave acts to have success both in the U.S. and the U.K. A cunning combination of hit songs in various styles and very memorable videos helped the group sell over 40 million records. Singer Deborah Harry, in conversation with May Potts, talks about sexuality in image making and the lyric content of Blondie's songs.
24: As a female and visual icon of Blondie, you know, Deborah, you were among a very strong group of women like Chrissy Hynde and Jeanette and Concrete Blonde. I felt back then that you guys had your sexuality and femininity in the open, but that you were on equal footing with the boys, and you never seemed to be exploited with your image. There's something about the image that you guys put forward in addition to the great pop records that really was, I think, very liberating for women.
25: Well, thank you. It could be because our subject matter is sort of broad, too. There's some sort of thoughtful kind of ideas that are involved in it, and sort of a pop format, but yet not such an obvious pop lyrical content.
24: Right. And also I felt that when I watched your videos again, and I did revisit them now with this sound and vision package, it was fun to see how you did play up to the cameras and stuff, but it never became what I feel in some cases in today's video. It goes that, crosses that line to soft porn. I think that you always managed to keep it in check.
25: Well, I mean, those were much different times. I did get criticized fiercely for using my femininity and being overtly sexual. And when you look back, as you say, those tapes are so innocent and so harmless compared to what goes on today. It's kind of funny.
9: Oh, yeah. Blondie created such a great visual image to go along with those amazing songs. Think of the incredible range of One Way or Another, Call Me, Heart of Glass, The Tide is High, and Rapture, each one of them profoundly different from the last.
8: Speaking of Rapture, we asked Deborah Harry and Chris Stein about the creation of that song.
25: Well, Rapture, I remember, you know, we were getting sort of turned on to the Sugar Hill label and you know, like the kids that were doing rap, and it was such an early scene, and some of the graffiti guys were hanging around, and we were sort of getting friendly with all of them, and then one day, I don't know, we had gone up to Harlem, or was it the Bronx?
10: The Bronx.
25: The Bronx, to this PAL, Police Athletic League, gig, you know, that had all these, just neighborhood kids rapping with, scratchers, you know, turntables and everything. And, then I remember the next thing, we're sort of laying in bed, and, you know, TV was on, and Chris was always playing with his guitar, and he was saying, yeah, I think we should do a rap song, and we'll call it Rapture. I said, okay, that sounds great. Let's do that. And we did it.
24: It was brilliant.
9: Oh, indeed it was. Rapture has to be one of the most adventurous songs in terms of incorporating so many different influences. You know, like, it's got a pop sound, obviously, a bit of soul, funk, disco, rock. There's that great rock guitar at the end, and, of course, rap. And it's the first song with rap to hit the top of the charts.
10: Amazing. They've got it all. I think the way you describe all those elements together, it's perfect. And they really were merging all those worlds together.
9: Yes.
10: Like, it's neat to see where it went from there, but that's the beginnings of it all.
9: Yes.
10: For sure.
9: That voice, by the way, is Rob Pruse, one of the original members of The Spoons, and also a new wave nut.
10: Sometimes I feel like a nut, sometimes I don't.
8: And the perfect guest host for this special new wave edition of Famous Lost Words.
26: Yeah, yeah, yeah, yeah, yeah, yeah, yeah, yeah.
9: from 1978. Oh, there's a twitchy song right there. Uncontrollable Urge.
10: The twitchiest.
9: By Devo. Awesome.
8: Ohio band Devo, formed by the Mothersbaugh and Casale brothers, had a twisted approach to songwriting, performing, and recording that was all their own. Bolstered by a delightfully strange video, their biggest chart hit was called Whip It. A song that drew a lot of attention to Devo was their highly original interpretation of the Rolling Stones' Satisfaction. Here, they talk about how this version came to be and meeting Mick. Ooh.
1: It picked us.
10: Uh-huh.
1: We were just playing and we put the music together and Mark was singing the words and it just happened.
3: It came to us in a big fit of Devo spirit.
4: How do you think Mick Jagger feels about it?
3: Well, we played it for him. Mark and I happened to be in New York at the same time he was there a few months back. And just by coincidence, we met in an office. Peter Rudge's office, yeah. We played him the track, and he was doing combinations of, I don't know, Quaaludes, I'm just guessing, because he was stumbling around. But pretty soon he put down his wine glass and started dancing. And, you know, flipped us a high sign, said he liked it, and walked out.
4: But you still haven't answered my question. Why did that track find you? Why did you find each other, you and Satisfaction?
3: That music, to which the words have been synced up, was a Devo jam. That's us when we're not censoring ourselves or trying to do anything except play.
4: Mm-hmm.
3: And it was just an absurd combination. It happened, you know.
9: It made us laugh.
3: Yeah, we were in a good mood.
1: Song's got good words to it.
5: Right. 12 years later, people still can't get no satisfaction.
4: Yeah, really.
3: Because we live in the same culture, and it's a timeless lyric.
9: Oh, that was one of the best New Wave moments when they did Satisfaction, because it was so much fun, because the version itself was both funny and very New Wave, and also it kind of ticked off all the classic rock bands.
8: Yes.
9: Like it was one of the dividing lines, honestly. If you liked that, then you were open to this new music.
8: Yep.
9: And if you didn't...
10: You know what else? Like, it makes me think of another song from that era. Do you remember the Flying Lizards?
9: Yes.
10: They did a version of Money.
9: Money. Yes.
10: Right.
9: Excellent.
10: That's what I... But, I mean, they totally, like de-evolved that song as well. And it was the same thing. It was so experimental and weird. And, I mean, that first album of Devo was doing the same thing. And it really is. Mm-hmm. That's like a ground of the new wave sound as well. Like that weird twitchy experimentation, right, was happening there for sure.
9: Right.
8: In this interview clip, the band talks about the 1978 Nebworth Festival and bringing the 80s to a huge audience who was looking for a 60s kind of experience.
3: Just the combinations of all the elements of that event. You know, there were 110,000 hippies there trying to recreate 1968. Mm-hmm. It was kind of an English Woodstock. It was Genesis. Jefferson Starship, Brand X, Atlanta Rhythm Section, Tom Petty and the Heartbreakers, and us.
10: And you?
3: Yes, we had no manager, we were still self-managed, we had no one looking out for our interests, we had problems, you know, just technically with power transformers and everything for American to British standard. And we walked out in front of that crowd who was in that frame of mind, and it really was like they came from Earth. You know, we appeared to be aliens, and we really were that day. I mean, it was real Devo. It was real time Devo.
4: And they were the spots.
6: They were looking for the 1960s, and they got the 80s full.
3: We were delivering the 80s.
6: Yeah. Right about the middle of the day.
3: Okay, that was it in the beginning. Now those who come to see us are pretty much ready for what happened, and those who aren't are usually involved by the end of the set.
9: You could see how Devo would have absolutely confounded a lot of people at Nebworth in 1978, kind of like the aforementioned cover version of Satisfaction did.
8: And mission accomplished for them, I would think.
9: Yeah.
8: The weirder, the better.
10: For sure.
8: By the way, you can hear more from Devo in episode 206 of the Famous Lost Words Archive.
10: I'm going to tune in.
8: Please do.
9: Oh, guys, I just want to add this story to Devo, okay? They started at Kent State University, and they were there when the Kent State shootings happened in 1970 and decided they no longer wanted to be part of the protest because that was just too dangerous.
10: Yeah.
9: So they expressed themselves through performance art, and some of the audiences were not ready for it. They were so hostile towards the band that one club owner paid Devo $75 just to get the heck off the
10: no
9: stage.
10: No way. Oh, my God. That's
8: one of those apocryphal tales, shall we say?
10: For sure.
9: Okay, Rob, you'll be back in just a sec to tell us about the history of the spoons and one of the biggest moments in your career. This is Famous Lost Words, and we're celebrating New Wave.
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8: Welcome back to Famous Lost Words. I'm Christopher Ward with Tom Jokic.
9: From the summer of 1982, that's Nova Heart by the Spoons, and our guest host today is Rob Pruse of the Spoons. This is going to be so exciting to talk to you, Rob, about this whole era of Canadian music, Canadian new wave music, and your history with that band.
10: Let's do it.
8: The Spoons, fronted by Gordon Depp and Sandy Horn, made a splash on the Canadian new wave scene with their first album, Stick Figure Neighborhood, engineered by a young Daniel Lanois. The follow-up, Arias and Symphonies, featured the hit single Nova Heart, which was accompanied by a breakthrough video that helped to define the band's look. Opening slots for Culture Club and The Police followed, and a string of hit singles solidified the Spoons' place in Canadian music.
9: Now, Rob, obviously you were part of this entire scene, and Gord is going to be talking about you in a few minutes, but I want to ask you about the day we just mentioned a few minutes ago, about August 13th, 1982. You know what we were talking about there,
10: yes,
9: don't you?
10: Yes, I sure do.
9: So go ahead and talk about that experience of playing, being the opening act of the Police Picnic 1982. It was at Exhibition Stadium in Toronto, and there was everybody from Spoons to Flock of Seagulls to Oingo Boingo to Joan Jett and the Blackhearts to English Beat, Talking Heads, and the Police.
10: Yep. Only not Oingo Boingo.
9: Not Oingo Boingo. Yep. Yeah,
10: they
9: I
10: were
9: saw
10: on the
9: them.
10: First one, I think. There was one year before in Oakville.
9: Oh, you know what? You're right. That's where, and that's where I saw them. Right. Yeah. Okay, go. So, what do you remember then about that day?
10: It was a very exciting day. First of all, I mean, personally, it was exciting because I'd seen so many concerts at the CNE growing up. I'd seen, well, the first concert I ever saw was the Banana Splits when I was 4 years old. And my mom took me to see the Banana Splits. They made like a little personal appearance from this kid show. But I'd seen Queen there. I saw Supertramp just a few years before. I saw ELO with Meatloaf. So to like get the call that like, you guys, you're going to be on the bill to do this show, it was like extra exciting for us. And so we went on at like 4 o'clock and somebody had written about it, and I remembered that there were sound troubles when we started because we didn't basically get a sound check. So we got out there and our sound man was getting it going as we were starting to play. But it was just memorable, beautiful hanging out backstage with the Police guys hanging around and, you know, the dressing rooms. And it was all new to us. It was our first, like, the biggest thing we'd ever done.
9: Right. And weren't you guys recording something? Weren't you going back and forth from a studio to...
10: At that time, we were recording Arias and Symphonies. Wow. So we were in the studio in Toronto. We were at Sounds Interchange.
9: Yeah.
10: And our producer, because we used to use... We had the drum machine sound incorporated, you know, in all of our songs. And we hadn't played these new songs live yet. So this was our first time where we had a reel-to-reel tape recorder on stage do the drum machine, because you couldn't program them in those days to do them fast enough to change songs.
8: That must have been nerve-wracking.
10: I ran the tape recorder, and I was very confident, but there were times where I was like, please, don't rip the tape. But so I would press play on the tape recorder, and the drum machine would start the song, and it was very exciting for me to have that power to, like, press go, you know?
9: That's amazing.
10: So, yeah, so our set was basically songs. Most of them hadn't been released yet, so this was really our first time playing a lot of these songs. But Nova Heart had been on the radio that summer. It had gone up... Like in Hamilton, it had got up to number 4 already. So across the country, it was sort of, you know, a top 10 kind of a thing.
9: Yeah.
8: And we played the daylights out of the video.
10: Well, that was even before the video was made, actually.
8: Oh, really?
10: Yes. This show, it wasn't until after we played the Police Picnic that our record company was like, you know, videos are becoming a thing, and and we should probably do this for the thing. Because we had just signed to A&M Records to release our records in the States. So in Canada, we were already on the radio.
9: Yeah,
10: and it was
9: sure.
10: kind of going forward. But I think it was the American company said videos, MTV had just started, and you know, this was before Much Music, and they were like, we should start making the videos. And I believe that our video, it was directed by Rob Cortley, and I think it was maybe like the second video. They say it's like the second music video in Canada. Yep.
9: Is Nova Heart the biggest selling 12-inch single in Canadian history?
10: Yes. I have no idea. I don't really know. But let's go for that. Start that rumor.
9: Yeah. I've heard that it was.
10: Have you?
9: Yes.
10: I don't even know what the numbers are on a thing like that.
9: Yeah.
10: But I do know, like when you mentioned that it was on Arias and Symphonies, Nova Heart was recorded as a standalone song.
9: Right.
10: Earlier in 82, it came out in the spring, and like we did that song and we did the B-side with John Punter, and that's when we decided to bring John back to produce the rest of the album. But then we stuck Nova Heart on the album because you want to sell the album with the song with the hit on it.
9: Right.
10: So, and you know.
8: Yeah.
10: You know.
8: Not a bad idea.
10: Yeah, not a bad idea.
8: So back to the Police Picnic. One question. You're playing with all of these like monster bands.
10: Yeah.
8: And it's the middle of the afternoon.
10: Yep.
8: How difficult a sort of thing is that to get past?
10: You just do it. I mean, it was daylight.
8: You know?
10: And we get shuffled out on stage as the first band, and the crew, it was pretty full. I mean, I think they said there was like 40,000 people there, but I don't. Maybe there was half there. Like if it's 4 o'clock in the afternoon, people are coming for the Police. Not everybody's going to be there, but we had local fans that were there for
9: us. Absolutely, I was there, and we were so happy to see you guys. Nova Heart.
10: Yeah,
9: Nova Heart was like a massive song in my world, and so to hear you guys play it, I remember it was just mind-blowing.
10: It was fun, and it was just crazy for us. Like it was. An exciting day and a memorable day, and it's fun to me after all these years. Like I have friends on Facebook who were at the show, and talk about seeing us there for the first time or being excited to see us, and we're like friends together, you know. And I've always enjoyed that sort of community where I'm the music maker and the music listeners and the fans, because I'm a fan as much as a music maker. So we're all in it together. So when people say, "Oh, I saw you at the Police Picnic," I just think that's really cool.
9: Yeah, for sure. Okay, let's get to some of these audio clips of the Spoons.
8: Here, lead vocalist guitarist and principal songwriter Gordon Knepp talks about making danceable music.
3: We were surprised. People were dancing to things we never thought they would dance to, like Red Light, which is kind of a moody, slow thing, or Only for Athletes, which has so many tempo changes in it. People would try to dance to the whole thing.
4: Like, right.
3: So we're pretty lucky that way. I don't think we had to really alter things in that respect.
4: It was just people, your audience found the beat, whatever, however many different beats there would be there.
3: They try it. Like, sometimes we had songs that weren't in a danceable beat at all. Like, they'd break off in odd places and we'd dare them to try to dance. And it still worked out. At least they were having fun.
9: Oh, yeah. I think if the fans really love you, they're going to dance to whatever you play.
8: So moody and danceable. Well, that was one of the phrases that described the Spoons in those days.
10: I guess, yeah.
8: Take the high road on this one, Rob.
4: Nova Heart is a really, when I first heard it, it struck me as being an interesting combination of dance and atmospherics.
3: Yeah, that's always...
4: I don't know if that's the proper tag to put on it or not.
3: I understand what you mean.
4: It's got a moody, dreamy quality to it. It floats along.
3: That really explains the band, because that's what we tried to do in the beginning, do moody things instead of straight out rock.

0: could be, I started adding the danceable beat to it. And that's exactly, you just sort of described it right there.
1: Mm-hmm.
0: Danceable with moodiness in the background.
2: Oh, this next clip. I want Rob to hear this.
3: Oh, yeah.
4: Rob Pruse's place in the band grew, and Gord began writing for him.
0: When I write the material, I keep everybody in mind. It's not like I have my guitar part and say, okay, well, go ahead and do your part.
1: Mm-hmm.
0: Like, a lot of times I'll give the lead line, like the melody, to Rob, because I feel it should be a keyboard part.
1: Mm-hmm.
0: So often he comes out as the front guy, but it doesn't really bother me, because it makes the piece that much better.
1: Mm-hmm.
0: But he's coming out of his shell a little bit, like at the beginning, he was very unsure, you know, playing with us because of his age.
1: He was, what, 15 when he started?
0: Yeah, he was shorter than everybody. Now he's as tall as Derek. He's grown in the last year.
1: That's gotta be strange, yeah.
0: He's really grown. Like, he used to be shorter than me, now he's taller.
1: And growing musically, too, I guess.
0: Well, I guess you could say so, yeah.
2: Oh, yeah, when I played that clip to Gord in 2019, he thought he sounded a little bit bossy.
3: Second later regrets.
2: Yes, yeah.
3: Although, like, I mean, I must say, definitely he wrote the piano, like the melody for Nova Heart, and he
2: right.
3: always tells the story that was the first thing he wrote on a keyboard.
2: Right.
3: He borrowed an old electric piano of mine, because in that summer when we had seen Orchestral Maneuvers in the Dark playing, and we were inspired by Devo and all the more synthesizers, and I had this old keyboard sitting around my bedroom, and I said to Gord, you should take it and, you know, work on some stuff. And so he basically came up with Nova Heart, that the melody.
2: Da, da, da,
3: yeah.
2: Da, da, da.
3: Yep.
2: Okay.
3: And he always says, oh, it was something so simple that even I said to him, you know, I probably wouldn't have even come up with that because it's too simple, but that's what makes it memorable.
2: Yes.
3: You know? So there were definitely times that when he wrote a song and we would start working on it together, but he'd have ideas for things and he'd tell me, like, try this. And he'd tell Sandy, try that.
2: Yeah.
3: And then, you know, we'd intersperse that with our own ideas. But yeah, he did sound a little bit bossy.
2: Yeah.
3: But I liked being bossed around because I was a kid and it was good for me to learn, you know, in the situations, because it was like, for me, you know, when I joined the band, it was my first time being in a band doing all original music.
2: Sure.
3: So.
2: And you were 15, buddy.
3: Yeah. Yep.
2: 15. Oh, my God.
3: 16 That's when I did Nova Heart. So I was getting
2: right.
3: I was getting up in years, you know.
2: Oh, this is awesome.
4: In this next clip, the band explains why Burlington rocks.
1: Still just neighborhood kids, really. Are you both still living at home? Or
5: yeah, everybody's still
1: at home in Burlington.
0: Right. I guess for people who look in from the outside, it seems like a sudden jump, and it's mm-hmm. been a while for us, so we don't really notice it. It comes very gradually.
1: Well, how long is a while now?
5: It'll be 3 years, December 14th this year.
1: That's not very long.
5: No.
1: It really isn't when you think about it, to get two albums in and to get, you know, a worldwide record deal like you're getting.
0: Yeah. Right, that was 2 years with Rob, so we've done the album. Two albums, the EP in 2 years and so on. That's really been our two productive years, the last two.
5: The video.
0: The first year was just sort of going through the little clubs and so on.
1: Mm-hmm.
5: We've had the right breaks at the right times, you know, with the police picnic. We just happened to be in the right place at the right time and know the right people.
0: Which goes to prove you don't have to be in Toronto.
1: Yeah, exactly.
5: You can
1: do it out of Burlington.
2: Burlington, Ontario, Canada, the epicenter of Canadian New Wave. That's excellent. Any more thoughts and memories of the Spoons? I mean, where do we start?
3: They'll all be in my book. My book is coming out. No, I'm just kidding. It's not coming out yet. But no, I mean, for me, it's just the life that I lived, you know, and I feel really proud to come from Burlington. When people would call us a Toronto band, we always made sure to say, we're from Burlington. But, you know, somewhere else, farther away,
2: yes.
3: you know, it's easier to say, yeah, we're a Toronto band,
2: yes.
3: Toronto-based.
2: Right.
3: So, but yeah.
2: Right. Awesome.
3: I mean, I feel like being from Burlington gave us a bit of an outsider's perspective as well, because we would come into Toronto to do a gig and then we'd leave and shuffle back to our rehearsal studio and drop off our equipment.
2: Yeah.
3: And I never felt like we were really part of a scene in Toronto. We were, I mean, even just being, you know, 40 minutes away, it was still made us feel like,
2: right.
3: like an outsider coming in.
2: And so what years were you with the Spoons, and when did you leave to become part of Honeymoon Suite?
3: I was with the Spoons from the end of 1980.
2: Yeah.
3: Till the beginning of 1986. I mean, basically, my last show with the band was New Year's Eve 1985.
2: I see.
3: In Calgary.
2: I see.
3: Then the next, like a week later. And my first show was the night that John Lennon was murdered, which is a weird coincidence for me in my life. Like, so I joined the band at the end of November of that year, and my first gig was at The Edge in Toronto, December 8th, 1980.
2: Oh,
3: and we were in between sets, and they got a call from New York saying, we just heard that John Lennon has been shot. And then it came on the radio where we were in the backstage area, and it was weird. So I always associate those two things. So I left the band in 85, end of 85, early 86.
2: Right.
3: And then I joined Honeymoon Suite towards the end of 86.
2: Right.
3: I had some downtime. I was writing songs and sort of trying to figure out what I really wanted to do. And then I got the call to audition for Honeymoon Suite. And I decided that I would try my best.

0: get the gig, and I did.
1: Right.
2: Question: did you pick up anything from working with Daniel Lanois at his at the early stage of his career?
0: I think definitely. What's funny is that when he worked with us, he was just Danny Lanois, mm-hmm. and he was the house engineer, you know. But seeing subsequently
2: at his studio
0: at Grand Avenue in Hamilton,
2: yeah.
0: and so seeing what he went on to do afterwards, always made me reflect on his contribution to our album, because he was working with our producer, and our producer was like a first time producer as well. So it was a real collaboration between Dan and our producer Graham Pohl. But definitely, he was bringing interesting elements as far as sound processing and trying different effects on the keyboards mm-hmm. and on the guitars and the vocals and that kind of stuff. And I think that's something that I'd recognized in the music he made later with Peter Gabriel and with U2. I could see, you know, how creative he really was in the studio.
2: Right. So. This is the New Wave edition of Famous Lost Words. Up ahead, When Rock Stars Attack, featuring Elvis Costello and a defenseless Led Zeppelin.
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2: Welcome back to Famous Lost Words. I'm Christopher Ward with Tom Jokic.
20: 1978, that's Pump It Up by Elvis Costello.
2: Yes, he's an iconic and highly respected songwriter whose work has spanned many decades and many styles, but Elvis Costello can get a little bit crusty. Consider this clip from my 1989 interview with Mr. McManus.
21: I never considered heavy metal music. Why should I? It never considers me. It's boring. It's boring music for boring people. By boring people.
22: I'm just amazed it's still around, that's all.
21: Don't blame me. I don't make heavy metal music. I hate Led Zeppelin and everything they've spawned. So, I mean, you know.
20: And there you have it. When rock stars attack, Elvis Costello versus Led Zeppelin, where he says, I hate Led Zeppelin and everything they spawned. That's actually pretty funny.
2: It is pretty funny.
20: Yeah, it's funny because you got to partially agree with Elvis considering he made those comments during the hair metal days, right? I want to put those in context.
2: Yeah. Mm-hmm.
20: Because he might think that the Motley Crues and bands like that perhaps were not the best representative of hard rock music, although he hated the originals anyway with Led Zeppelin. So what do I know?
2: Yeah. This is Famous Lost Words. I'm Christopher Ward with Tom Jokic as we celebrate New Wave.
20: And our guest host this week is Rob Proust from the band The Spoons and Honeymoon Suite. Rob, you having fun so far?
23: Having an amazing time.
20: Okay, let's go back to 1979. From 79, Making Plans for Nigel, XTC. Man, I remember that song on the radio.
2: Oh, and it sounded like nothing else that
20: Absolutely.
2: Was around.
23: This
20: yeah.
23: is New Wave.
20: Yes,
23: this
20: for sure.
23: is pop. They called it pop, though, right? That
20: yeah.
23: was that song.
20: Oh, right.
23: Right?
20: Yeah.
23: But really, it was New Wave.
2: So XTC, I think, are a classic example of a band whose influence, we've talked about this with other artists, casts a large shadow, but for whom the realities of making records and touring proved to be just too much for the band members, in particular Andy Partridge. So I want to just do a little tangent here briefly. If you're a fan or even curious about the creative process of a fascinating songwriter, check out the book Complicated Game, Inside the Songs of XTC on Jawbone Press.
23: Ooh, gotta check it out.
2: Mm-hmm.
23: Cool.
2: What was your take on XTC when you first heard it?
23: I loved them. I saw them play. They didn't tour very much, and I was lucky enough to see them play in like the spring of 1980. They played at Hamilton Place, and I saw them. And there was another local Burlington New Wave band called the Onos who opened for them. And one of the guys in that band was a friend of mine. Actually, Michael Dana. He's a film composer now, and he won an Academy Award in 2013 for the film Life of Pi. But he was the keyboard player in the Onos who opened for XTC. And it was amazing. And yeah, XTC were fantastic.
2: In this first clip, Andy Partridge talks about the song Dear God and the controversy that followed its somewhat accidental release.
24: No, I thought it was a bit weedy. I wrote it and I thought, well, it's such a massive subject. You know, how the hell, no pun intended, how the hell do you, you know, actually write a song about religion and try and praise it all in 3.5 minutes? And I thought I failed. And I said to the powers that be, they all have a special office. There's a special, the powers that be, it's called.
25: And, the cigars.
24: That's right, yeah. There's two of them. They're twins. And I said to them, look, this is, I think maybe this song has failed. It's such a big subject. I don't know whether I've written it, what I wanted to write in the song. And it got left off and shunted away to a B-side or even a C-side somewhere. Yeah, people started playing it on the air out of a bit of mischief, and folks started phoning in saying either, yes, play this, I like it, I always thought that in any case, or I'm a loving Christian and I'm full of forgiveness, and if you don't take that off, I'm going to come around and chainsaw all your heads off. So, you know,
2: very Christian act.
24: Yeah, that was generally the attitude.
20: Andy Partridge of XTC has a brilliant and biting sense of humor. In North America, the album Skylarking was recalled by the record company, and then Dear God was added to it, and it became their biggest album.
2: Here, Partridge talks briefly about working with producer Todd Rundgren.
26: The
0: direct from hell. Todd Rundgren and XTC working together.
24: Yeah, it was a bit difficult. He did some brilliant things for the album. And the man's, I shan't use the word genius because it's losing its value these days, I think, because too many people bandy it. But he's a really smart bloke. He did some great things, turned a lot of songs on their heads, you know.
20: Yes, there it is. A very famous moment in XTC history. Andy Partridge of XTC versus producer Todd Rundgren, which Andy said was like, quote, and these are his words, not mine, two Hitlers in the same bunker.
23: crazy story.
2: Well, that does it for part one of our celebration of New Wave, and we're not even close to being done. Rob, will you stay?
1: I'll stay.
2: Excellent.
1: I will.
2: All right, on our next show, we hear from Talking Heads, Squeeze, Joe Jackson, Chrissy Hynde, Split Enz, and Simple Minds.
20: Plus, we have Christopher's great interview with Kate Bush. And Rob, we still haven't talked about the greatest new wave albums ever.
23: We need to talk about it.
20: Yes, for sure.
23: We need to.
20: For sure.
23: We need to talk.
20: We did an informal poll on Facebook, and we got a great response, and we'll have those results in our next episode.
23: Amazing.
2: Famous Lost Words is created and produced by Tom Jokic.
20: Research by Christopher Ward. 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
1: From the National Newsroom of the Canadian Press, I'm John Kennedy. Ontario Premier Doug Ford is in Thunder Bay, where he's provided an update on the wildfires in the province. Fires have already scorched more land than all of last year's fire season and sent up plumes of hazardous smoke that have choked the skies across the province and in several parts of the U.S.
4: The total number of active wildland fires in Ontario is now 191, which is 7 more than yesterday. 73 of those are not under control, 91 are being observed, 12 are being held, and 15 are under control.
1: Ford reiterated that more than 150 fire crews and more than 80 water bombers and helicopters are battling the blaze, with the province sparing no expense to keep people safe. He also fired back at criticism from U.S. lawmakers over wildfire smoke, saying Canada has always stepped up when American neighbors need help. Officials say hundreds of people remain displaced, while some First Nations residents have returned to defend their communities despite the evacuation orders. Firefighters northeast of Halifax remain on the ground and in the air, battling an out-of-control wildfire. The blaze now covers 14 square kilometers after updated mapping, and evacuation orders remain in place for about 100 homes, cottages, and cabins. Water bombers, helicopters, and crews from Nova Scotia and Newfoundland and Labrador continue working to slow the fire spread. Officials are urging the public to steer clear of the area, while Mooseland Road remains closed. Rain is in the forecast for Sunday, offering some relief as more than 950 fires continue to burn across Canada. Thousands of Canadian auto workers could secure 3% wage increases every year for the next 3 years if they agree to a new labor contract.
7: Unifor has released details of a proposed collective agreement between its bargaining leads and the Ford Motor Company. The union says the deal includes a renewed commitment by Ford to keep its facilities open where Unifor employees work. The bargaining team says Ford has also committed to investing more than $1 million into its plants in Windsor and Oakville, Ontario. Union officials say the results of a vote by its members on the agreement will be announced this weekend. Tom Mitchell, The Canadian Press.
1: The U.S. military says two more American service members have been killed in the war with Iran, bringing the death toll to 16. The latest deaths happened in Jordan during Iranian missile and drone attacks, with another U.S. service member still missing. The conflict is also claiming American lives in Kuwait, Saudi Arabia, Iraq, and the Arabian Sea since fighting began in February. Iran says recent U.S. strikes have killed at least 50 people and wounded more than 500. The fighting continues with no sign of the conflict easing. Meanwhile, Taylor Farms is expanding its voluntary recall of iceberg lettuce tied to a cyclospora outbreak that sickened people across the U.S. The recalled products were shipped to 27 states after health officials traced the outbreak to lettuce sourced from central Mexico. This is the Canadian Press. In sports, Montreal Alouettes quarterback Davis Alexander set a CFL record for consecutive passes without an interception, leading his team to a 38-32 win over the host Calgary Stampeders. Alexander completed 25 of 32 passes for 402 yards and threw for more than 300 yards for a sixth straight game to start the season. A statue honoring 1992 and 1993 World Series champion Toronto Blue Jays has been unveiled outside of Rogers Center. It shows right fielder Joe Carter mid-jump as he rounds the bases following his walk-off home run to win the 1993 World Series. The statue is located at the southeast corner of the ballpark outside of Gate 5. It was created, in part, to celebrate the franchise's 50th anniversary. And Bukayo Saka scored three goals, including one on a penalty in the 87th minute. And England defeated France 6-4 in today's third-place game at the FIFA World Cup in Miami. From the Canadian Press, I'm John Kennedy.
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11: Welcome to Flavor Files. I am Michelin chef Tanner Agar, joined by my father, actual professional broadcaster, Jerry Agar. We are excited to have you back. Our episode called Dining Out for Clout is all going to be about how the social media revolution has changed restaurants and what that means for us as restaurateurs, what that might mean for the content creators. And we have a great one coming up soon, and sort of talking about how, of course, this impacts you as well. As always, we are going to start with our amuse-bouche, the drink before we get going. And our amuse-bouche today, there's actually no cocktail in this glass, because what we're going to be talking about is virality. And people love when stuff is on fire. And this is not a new thing. People have always loved this. There's a great quote from Joe Baum, an incredibly famous, very successful restaurateur who is, he's already passed away, but he has this quote from like the 60s that I found in a book that basically said, if you bring fire to the table, the people will always love you, or something like that. So the point being that this idea of like, we love fire has always been a thing. And so you see this, right? Because it feels dangerous, but it isn't. You know, it's built for the video. It makes you excited to see it. It's excited to experience it. You want to have it. And, you know, flaming tiki drinks. This is a huge one. Absinthe, where they like drip the absinthe on the ice cube and then they light that on fire. This is always, this idea of fire around your cocktail has always been cool. You do need to be careful. Alcohol is highly flammable. So just keep that in mind. Legal wanted me to mention that. But this is a thing that I have now seen people doing, and I'm going to show you how to do it. It's not everywhere yet, but if you're watching on YouTube, you'll be able to see it. Otherwise, you just have to listen.
0: Okay. But I would just like to say this, Tanner. There's something elemental. He was right, that chef. There's something elemental about fire. It's one of the things that separates us from all the other creatures on Earth, our management of fire.
11: Well, and our ability to transform it. Yeah. I forget who said it, maybe W.C. Fields, but something along the lines of like all human progress, or the normal man adapts himself to the environment. The unreasonable man adapts the environment to suit himself. And all of human progress depends on unreasonable men or women, of unreasonable people. Right?
0: Yes, yes.
11: So I am about to light something on fire, and I hope that this works. So what this is, I've seen people doing this. You can do this at home. What I've done is I've taken steel wool. I've never used this brand before, so I hope it works, or this is super embarrassing. But I've taken steel wool, and I've just stretched it out really thin, and then I have taken it, and I've circled a cocktail with it. Okay. So my glass is in the middle. The steel wool is wrapped all around there. Then I'm going to take my limited edition apothecary matches.
0: Okay.
11: I'm going to light one. What you'll do is you take it to the steel wool. And
0: steel
11: you see
0: wool burns?
11: Steel wool burns. Yeah.
0: The wool did not know that. It's burning.
11: Right. So it burns, but the steel wool will light on fire, and then it'll smolder right at the table. Or, you know, just your personal bar top if you're doing it. But steel wool will light on fire. So you can just light the steel wool on fire, and then it'll smolder. You just kind of run the flame all the way around the glass, and it'll just look like that and kind of burn itself off and give it sort of a smoky smell.
0: You didn't add any fuel to that. It was the steel wool itself.
11: No, it's literally just steel wool. In fact, actually, the only brand I could get on short notice had soap added to it. So I actually had to wash the soap out and then let it dry and then light it on fire. So I just hope everybody listening appreciates it, because it was actually a pain to show you that trick.
0: That's...
11: So please buy it without soap, shred it. It'll work. It's actually better with a little butane torch, because then you can like make a quick ring and then pass it. But it's a fun little magic trick, and it does well. And so if you're kind of thinking of, oh, how do I do like something impressive? It's just a fun little trick you can show people.
0: Yeah. You know who doesn't like our show? It's the legal department.
11: Well, fortunately, we're so small, we don't have a legal department. That's the secret. We're uncollectible. No one can sue us because we don't make any money.
0: Well, the radio stations have one, believe me. Let's talk about restaurants in the camera era. It has changed things for people like yourself.
11: Absolutely. It's funny, I obviously wasn't a restaurateur before people had smartphones.
0: Right.
11: I was busy being a baby. It's funny, I'm sure restaurant design was always about making it inviting, making it cool, making people want to be in here. But, you know, now one of the things that we think about all the time is, and how do I make sure that your pictures look great? If your photos of being here look great, you're going to want to share them. And especially for small independent restaurant groups like us, our entire marketing plan is you want to share stuff and tell people to come. So the better I can make the space look, the better I can make your photos look of the space, the more likely I am to get bookings. And so it's funny how you have to kind of people design restaurants like this. I mean, if anytime you've walked into a restaurant and you see one of those fake neon signs that says like, but first wine or something like that, you know, right. When they're creating moments. That's what people call them. The design people call them is, oh, this is a moment. It's a photo moment. You're going to want to come in here. Bathrooms, restaurant bathrooms used to be just be nice because it's sort of a awkward personal experience to use one. However, now there are restaurants designed around, we know people, generally women, are going to take bathroom selfies and post it. So there are restaurants that compete on having the nicest bathroom.
0: What? Well, really? People, here I am in the bathroom?
11: Yes. Yes. I know multiple people who, when they post pictures of restaurants, are always posting one in the bathroom to let you know how the bathroom is. And it's funny, you know, Anthony Bourdain talked about how if a restaurant has a dirty bathroom, you know you're in for trouble because a bathroom is something you can see that's easy to clean, and kitchens are hard to clean and you don't see them. So if they're not willing to clean a mirror, they're not willing to clean their kitchen.
0: All right.
11: And the same thing. I mean, people spend so much money on bathrooms now. I personally don't like bathroom attendants. I would rather this be a solo experience. But, you know, anytime you go to a restaurant and there's a person waiting there with a towel, like they're spending money on making sure the bathroom's a wonderful experience for you.
0: I assume these are not videos of here's me using the bathroom.
11: No. Well, I'm talking specifically about content for Instagram and TikTok. The OnlyFans content is not really my purview. That's not But okay, so it's part of that, right? Is one thing, for example, is like the lighting. So if you go into Apothecary, you'll notice on almost all the tables, there's actually a light that points directly down onto your table itself. So it feels like it's dark around there, but when you pull out your phone to take a picture, somehow your cocktail seems fairly well lit.
0: All right.
11: And that's because we've literally posted rails with a light directly onto each table.
0: What do you make of restaurants, though, that have sort of had enough of this and they've said they were going to ban the cell phone? You have to put your phone away while you're having dinner here.
11: Yeah, so this is a big thing now, right, is they say that the people with their phone have become so annoying that we don't want to do that. There's actually one in Fort Worth. It's very funny. They tell you that if you email them, they will send you professional photos of everything it is that you had. So you can still have the photos. We don't mind you having photos. We know you want to remember your meal, but we don't want people kind of showing off their whole meal, right? And so it's interesting. There are restaurants where they take your photo, like where they take your phone, like a comedy show. There are now places, this is really popular, they give you a sticker because you have a front camera and a back camera. And so what they'll do is they will, they'll even have them custom. So it says like their name on it. So it'd be like if I had a sticker that said Apothecary and then you have to stick it to your camera and you have to stick it around the back and you can only take the sticker off when you leave. And if you take the sticker off before you leave, you get kicked out.
0: Wow. Well, we have an influencer coming up on the show. I'm going to ask her about this aspect of it. Well, is that, you know, do you just become irritating when you're doing your filming or whatever you're doing? So we'll get back into that. But it has changed the restaurant world.
11: It has absolutely changed it. And what's funny is some people say we want our dining room to be about dining. That's one thing. But then it's funny. So many restaurants now are, how do I create content? How do I make people come? How do I get them about it? One of the reasons people are doing the sticker thing is because they say, we don't want you to know what we do here, right? You thought a restaurant with no sign was subversive. We're going to be a restaurant with no marketing at all. You only know what happens in here if you know what happens in here. So they don't post pictures and they don't post videos. And look, if I could not ever think about marketing and somehow that was the perfect marketing and my restaurant was full, that's like my dream scenario. I don't know how to pull that off. I don't have the raw sex appeal and coolness to be able to pull that off, but it is my dream. So if you know how to do that, please write to me and tell me. Go to flavorfiles.com and write me an email and please tell me how to pull that off because I will save so much money and time.
0: Well, I can tell you that Tanner is a very hardworking, dedicated person. He just wishes he didn't have to be.
11: Of course. Of course. I'm basically We only started the show because I'm not a trust fund baby, and I'm trying to make sure that it can make enough money to become one. I know, it's been a big disappointment for me.
0: All right, well.
11: You know, I know we made fun of, like, the bathroom selfie, but it's actually also everywhere through the restaurant. People are so much more concerned now about what textures are we using? What colors are we using? What is the way it's going to look? Is it this tile? Is it fabric? Is it brick? Tying all of those things together. It's so funny, the amount of money you can spend now on a person who's designing your restaurant. And I don't say the engineer who's making sure that your plans work. I don't say the architect who makes sure it doesn't fall down. I mean specifically the person saying, this chair, not that one. This chair, but we're going to reupholster it in that fabric.
0: Okay.
11: It's this glassware. It's not that glassware. The amount of time you can spend designing ad nauseum. I looked at 300 wallpaper samples to pick one for Apothecary. And it's validating because now constantly people go, wow, that's cool wallpaper. And I can explain why and we can talk about it. But 300 wallpapers is a lot of wallpaper samples.
0: Coming up in a moment, because we're talking about how the modern media has affected the restaurant world, we're going to talk to an influencer who actually is one. There are many people who self-style as such, but they aren't really influencing anybody. Madison Seeley will join us coming up next on Flavor Files.
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11: If we're going to do an episode where we talk about how restaurants have changed the photography, they're changing to make influencers happy. Of course, we would have to have a content creator on to talk about one. I have found one of my favorites here in Dallas, very popular across Instagram and TikTok. Madison Seeley, welcome to Flavor Files. We're excited to have you.
16: Thank you for having me. I'm so excited to be here.
11: Now, you post all kinds of different things, but obviously our interactions are mostly restaurant related. When you are trying to decide on a restaurant, you know, I see you do all kinds of things. Openings, you also do a great job of finding like mom and pop places and trying to tell their stories. How do you pick your restaurants?
16: I really try to think about what the audience would want to see and what would be relatable for them. So obviously everyone loves a new restaurant opening. So that's always going to be top of my priority list. But people also like to support small businesses, as do I. And I've seen how much social media can make a difference in those small mom and pop restaurants. I have stories of them emailing me saying, you know, you've completely changed our business, we are struggling and your one post made a huge difference. So I think that's really important too. In finding food items that are unique or interesting or what my audience would want to go try.
0: I think that's really important because I've been in media all my life, and small businesses, it was impossible for them, other than maybe some luck where some reporter or somebody walked into their restaurant and decided to do a feature or something. It was impossible. They didn't have the money to do big marketing. They couldn't get the attention of the media. And now the media is kind of almost everybody, and some people aren't that good at it. You are. But just a lot of the big gatekeepers are no longer in charge.
16: Yeah. I mean, like, people used to just go on Google and see Google reviews. And now every time I even plan to go to a restaurant, I immediately look up that place on Instagram or TikTok and see what kind of videos are out there. And I think my generation especially, that's exactly what they're doing too. So having a social media preference for a restaurant or a business is extremely, extremely important.
11: When you're making these videos, does your audience care if it's a promoted post or if it's something that you do yourself? Does it make a difference to them, or do they know that you're going to mean it regardless?
16: So I try to only take partnerships that I believe in and that I want to support. It's a little obvious when you do have a paid partnership because they make you put all of the guidelines and regulations like hashtag ad, hashtag something partner. And I think that they're okay with it as long as I'm being honest or it's something good. I'll never forget, like, 3 years ago, I was just getting started. So I was kind of taking any brand partnerships that I could because I was trying to make some extra side money. And this gas station reached out to me. It's kind of a popular gas station, asking me to come review their pizza for a paid partnership. And I obviously did it because I was like, okay, I've never been to this gas station. Maybe they have really good pizza, whatever. Go make the video. I post it. And the comments were hilarious because my audience knows me and they're like, girl, we know you're not eating gas station pizza. Like, what kind of video is this? And I was like, okay, they're like, but get your bag, like get your money, girl, collect that bag. But we know you're not. Come on. Like, let's be real. And that's when I was like, dang, they really pay attention. Like, they know what's up.
0: I think it just all comes down to honesty because I've worked in big media and I do have sponsors on my radio show, but I have very few of them and I go with the people I believe in. And there's the two things. I believe in it, but also there's no hidden agenda here. People know who the sponsors are. Well, they know what we're doing here. And I think then it's a fair game.
16: Right. And I do post a lot of organic restaurant content. And I think that's why they trust me, because restaurants don't really have a huge budget for paid partnerships.
11: Right. Obviously that, you know, being honest, being earnest to your following is really important to you. How do you post a lot without becoming annoying? How do you be exciting and wanting people? Like, how do you find the balance? Because, and again, you're on the show because I like you. There's a lot of people that post a lot of garbage in Dallas and they're so irritating.
16: Yeah.
11: How do you find that line of being present, but not too much?
16: I mean, I also feel that way. Sometimes I'll post on my story and I'm like, prepare to be sick of me this week because I have a lot I want to post. But I feel like it's having a natural and organic tone and being authentic, not having like that influencer voice or, you know, being so over the top and being like, this is the best taco I've ever had in my entire life, and just being like too pushy. Like, you want it to feel natural.
11: How do you know though if a trend's gonna be, okay, soft serve margarita, obviously, was huge, exploded. I had restaurant tours calling me and saying, how do you make this? And then
16: it's funny because
11: now I have people going and saying, I've had multiple times groups being like, oh, well, we're trying every soft serve margarita in Dallas. Like, that's what we're doing on a Saturday. And then it's very funny because I'm like, yeah, so all the ones who did it after us, are they better? And they're like, no, which maybe they're lying because they don't want to tell me to my face.
16: I think soft serve margaritas, especially in Dallas, because margaritas are so popular and it's so hot, that's just a hot thing that people will want to try. And honestly, anything with alcohol, people are going to want to get on it and try it. I think like margarita soft serve, that's something like unique and fun.
0: You know what? I'll give a little shout out here in Toronto to Mita Mita. It's a new Mexican restaurant. And he's one of the guys who called Tanner in Dallas and said, how do you do that soft serve margarita thing? And he's getting it going here.
16: I mean, it's honestly amazing. When I first saw them all popping off in Houston, I was like, that is like the coolest thing. Cause it's kind of a dessert, kind of an alcoholic beverage. And I just knew that the Dallas people would go crazy for it.
11: Well, it was actually, I mentioned this when we talked about it, but it was actually your video saying, how come nobody's making this for us?
16: Mm-hmm.
11: It was Grace who said, look at Madison's video. You see, I told you to make it. You said no. Now Madison's asking why no one will do this. And then it's funny because, you know, obviously you live right by Apothecary. So I made it and I went, okay, cool. And I'll just shoot Madison a text and say, hey, no pressure, but you said, where is it at? And it's conveniently literally a block away from your house. So why don't you come over and let me know if you think it's good.
0: Okay, but do you think, Madison, there might be an element where influencers like yourself have also kind of inadvertently created an irritating aspect of restaurants, which is everybody thinks they have to film their dinner?
16: Yes. I think a lot of restaurants kind of expect it now. Like, there's been multiple times where I'm filming at a restaurant, and I think it's kind of become the norm. Or are you saying restaurants have to film dinner? Or influencers.
0: Sometimes as a customer, I wish those people at the other tables would just knock it off and enjoy their dinner.
16: Yeah. I do have some conversations with my boyfriend of having a nice balance between actually being present and filming the dinner. So I try to pick and choose, and have like a 75-25 balance, because it is my job. You know, I don't sit at my desk 9 to 5. My job is most of the time going to dinner and recording. So, it's definitely a balance and can get annoying sometimes, but yeah, I do try to do it very discreet when I am around other people. I'm not whipping out the ring light and doing the whole thing.
11: From a restaurateur perspective, if you want to sit at your table and record your experience, this I'm fine with. When I have people walking around with a ring light and a phone, it's on a pole a yard away from them, and they're wandering around the dining room like a lost tourist. These are the people that I wish would please get the hell away from me.
16: Yeah. No, I agree. It's so distracting, especially in a low-lit restaurant. I'll go to dinner with other content creators, and we'll be like at a low-lit, vibey restaurant, and the plate gets put down, and they whip out their ring light, and like the people next to us are like, oh my gosh. And what I've learned is that a lot of times when you have the ring light and it's out and it's flashy, that makes your content look a little bit more or a little bit less organic and natural, because they can see that you're trying to make a production out of this dinner instead of just, you know, fixing the lighting. A lot of the times your iPhone is pretty good. It can lighten up whatever you're trying to film if it's dark or whatnot. But yeah, I'm not a fan of bringing the ring light to the restaurants.
11: Well, thank you so much for being here, Madison. I wish we had more time. Great to talk to you. Would love to have you back on the show another time. But thank you so much for joining us.
16: Thank you for having me. This was so much fun.
0: That's Madison Seely, S-I-E-L-I, S-I-E-L-I. Up next, Tanner kind of mocks the Instagram world, the influencer world, when he designs a so Instagrammable restaurant, he doesn't have to do any work. Next on Flavor Files.
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11: Now on Flavor Files, I want to do something I've always dreamed of, which is creating a restaurant so absolutely covered in painfully Instagrammable stuff that it is actually successful and you don't have to worry about the food quality whatsoever. So this is our perfect restaurant just to be on Instagram. We're not going to talk at all about actually making the food and drinks good, just making sure you have plenty of moments to take photos of. So to start off with, the entrance. I would say that the restaurant needs to have a hidden door that is also not hidden and is incredibly easy to find. For example, you'd have no sign, but you would have an all-white wall with only one word that says drinks, and then you'd have like a bright red door, and this would also be on a heavily trafficked street.
0: Okay, but I have actually been to a restaurant where you kind of had to get pointed to the door. I mean, it's not quite as bad as trying to get into the mines in Lord of the Rings, where the moon had to be in a specific position. It's not quite like that, but it is kind of fun if it sort of feels like, or you can make it feel like, hey, nobody knows where this place is except me and the people are in there.
11: Of course, apothecary having no sign is like a thing that people liked about it. Uh-huh. Or having it be a little effort. What I'm saying specifically is you're pretending that there's an effort to it. But
0: I see.
11: It's like we're on Times Square and we have a bright red door, but we're hidden. And you're like, you're not. You're on Times Square. Okay?
0: Okay. What about a password though? You have to have a password to get in.
11: Well, obviously, I joke with people when they can't get in. They're like, what's the password to get into Apothecary? I say, oh, it's I have a reservation.
0: That's the password.
11: Right. But a password, but especially if you're going to be an Instagram restaurant, it's like some password where it's like the password is cocktails or the password is like drink or the password is I'm 21 or more and here's my ID. Like it's just like it's a fake password. You have to know it. But everybody on Instagram and TikTok is posting what the password is, so it's not hard to know.
0: All right. Would you make sure there's a velvet rope to make it seem like you can barely ever get in here?
11: Well, of course. Right, with an intimidating guard out front.
0: Yeah.
11: Right? A guy in a suit who's handsome but a little scary. That's who you put out there. You literally just go through the mugshot roster of all the people that are about to get released, and you get that guy.
0: Yeah, some guy who can be intimidating as well as slightly condescending.
11: Ideally, yes, exactly. That's who you want. While the restaurant is also not full. That's the Instagram. That's the Instagram. That's the goal, right?
0: Yeah.
11: Right.
0: All right. Okay, so now we're in.
11: Okay, so we get in. So now that we've gone in, there's obviously, I know I already made fun of it once on the show, but there's the fake neon, right? That LED neon. It's the fake one, and it says things like, good vibes only. Vibes with a Z, by the way.
0: Okay. Right?
11: Yeah. Meet me here. You know, girl get wild. Like things that just don't relate to the restaurant. They don't mean anything, but you're like, that's right. I'm going to get wild. And then it's all these influencers that are doing this move they love to do where they get fake nails and then they take pictures while they're biting them with like their canine teeth. I don't understand this picture, but they love it. They love it. If you watch Love Island, they do it to themselves in the mirror on a constant basis. They're just biting their nails. It's odd.
0: Okay. And the girls get wild signs should be visible in the background.
11: Right. So that's what happens. So you walk in, there's a long hallway and it's fake florals, which is another thing. I hate plastic plants. Okay. So it's a dark hallway that never gets any sunlight. So all the plants are fake plastic and it's a neon sign that says girls getting wild, you know, or cougars only or something like that, right? Where you can take your picture in front of it and you're like, that's right. It's going to be our night.
0: This is wildness for people who would never actually get wild.
11: Right.
0: Does it contribute to somehow the influencer vibe if you can barely get four drinks onto the table?
11: Yeah, that's the ideal scenario. The ideal scenario is all the seating is low. Now, caveat, we do have low seating at Apothecary in some of the seating, and we ask people if they're having dinner or not. But sometimes you want to sit at like a couch and have a drink. But sometimes you're trying to actually like eat food, and the Instagram restaurant has no tables for actually eating. You wouldn't eat here. This is a place for people who don't eat because they're too fit, right? They couldn't possibly have dairy and gluten in the same meal. Are you crazy? Right. It's not for those people. So you have tiny little tables that are only a foot off the ground, and you have to barely reach them to be able to put your drinks down. That's excellent. Excellent Instagram restaurant.
0: How about the menu?
11: First of all, you're going to make sure that it's so dark you can't read the menu. That's obvious. I mean, that's the first step. And again, we do this at Apothecary, but Apothecary does have gas lamps at every table. You can turn them up to read the menu and then turn them back down for the vibe. So I understand I'm mocking myself here, but I've thought about this. Okay. So the menu, it's going to be way too dark to read. And then the menu it's going to be like, what they're going to tell you is they're like, we're Northern Italian. Coastal Mexican's really popular right now. Or they're going to say, oh, our chef really focuses on his time living in the Pyrenees or whatever it is he's going to say, right? And then you're going to read it and you're going to go, this is just a steakhouse. It's just steak and mashed potatoes and it's all of that, or basically same thing, just comfort food. So you're sold that it's like this very eclectic, sexy Brazilian, and you go, this is the same food that I eat it everywhere. And then when you order something, Salt Bae is like the perfect example. Salt Bae is going to come around and you've ordered your 128 ounce steak for eight, and they're all going to come out and then they're going to serve it in front of you. But it's going to be a person who has received absolutely no training to actually do this task. So they're not going to cut it properly and they're going to seem awkward and they're trying to be sexy, but they can't. I've seen videos of places where they like get a guy and you can see him looking over his shoulder at the manager, making sure that he's doing it right while he's doing your tableside Caesar or your pasta in the Parmesan wheel or the, you know, just any, some of these like over the top examples. They can be cool. Tableside can be very cool. The Connaught Hotel in London, very famous bar, has a martini cart. It takes like 45 minutes for that cart to finally get to you, but the martini is amazing and it's cool and elegant and sexy. I'm talking specifically about a guy who doesn't know there's vermouth in a martini. That's who's coming by to the Instagram restaurant. Hot. So hot. That guy's really hot, but he does not know how to make a martini.
0: What Tanner is doing, in case you just joined us here on Flavor Files on the radio, is, cause I know you come and go on the radio, is trying to build the ultimate Instagrammable restaurant, which doesn't in any way mean it's any good.
11: No. In fact, this restaurant we're designing is actively bad. You've seen the producers. So this is the producers of bad restaurant. I'm going to raise $2 million. I'm going to open the worst thing ever and then keep all of the money.
0: All right. What are you going to call this place?
11: Oh, I'm probably going to call this place this and this thing is so common, right? Okay. I'm going to call this place like the fish and the hook, right?
0: Well, that's why they used to name all their bars in England.
11: Right. Except now it's very classy. Except it's one thing if you're like, oh, two things that are related, right? The scotch and soda, or at least something that goes together. No, this is a place where, and it either has like an abstraction as a name, like it's just called Love Afterglow, or I'm going to name it after a woman whose name sounds vaguely foreign.
0: Okay.
11: Helen. So it's not Helen, it's Helen with an accent and an extra E, right?
0: Yes.
11: And you go, oh, it's like vaguely French. Also, I'm definitely going to call it Social House. Because people love that now. Social room. Brian Reinhardt, he's been a guest on the show. He actually wrote a whole article about this. And I think the title was something like, why is everything a social house now?
0: What about something like Vibes, but it's VYBZ?
11: Yeah, I love it. That's an excellent name. And the sign's in pink neon, but it's the LED neon, We're not going to spend money on genuine neon. Exactly. When you're at Vibes, by the way, all of your glassware, it's like, it comes in like a cage, right? You have to, or they have like a bathtub gin cocktail and it's a baby bathtub with a straw and you have to suck out of it, right? It's actively bad things, and no plates either while I'm on this topic. Okay. Your fries come in a baby fryer basket and your hot dogs come on a little, it's like a school bus, but they toy school bus with the top cut off. And that's what they put the hot dog in.
0: Let's talk about clout foods, by which we mean what's the Instagrammable hip, the kind of food they'd serve at Vibes. Okay, so that's, and whether we think some of this stuff has had its day, that's coming up on Flavor Files.
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7: From the national newsroom of the Canadian Press, I'm John Kennedy. Ontario Premier Doug Ford is in Thunder Bay, where he's provided an update on the wildfires in the province. Fires have already scorched more land than all of last year's fire season and sent up plumes of hazardous smoke that have choked the skies across the province and in several parts of the U.S.
8: The total number of active wildland fires in Ontario is now 191, which is 7 more than yesterday. 73 of those are not under control, 91 are being observed, 12 are being held, and 15 are under control.
7: Ford reiterated that more than 150 fire crews and more than 80 water bombers and helicopters are battling the blaze, with the province sparing no expense to keep people safe. He also fired back at criticism from U.S. lawmakers over wildfire smoke, saying Canada has always stepped up when American neighbors need help. Officials say hundreds of people remain displaced, while some First Nations residents have returned to defend their communities despite the evacuation orders. Firefighters northeast of Halifax remain on the ground and in the air, battling an out-of-control wildfire. The blaze now covers 14 square kilometers after updated mapping, and evacuation orders remain in place for about 100 homes, cottages, and cabins. Water bombers, helicopters, and crews from Nova Scotia and Newfoundland and Labrador continue working to slow the fire spread. Officials are urging the public to steer clear of the area, while Mooseland Road remains closed. Rain is in the forecast for Sunday, offering some relief as more than 950 fires continue to burn across Canada. Thousands of

0: Canadian auto workers could secure 3% wage increases every year for the next 3 years if they agree to a new labor contract.
1: Unifor has released details of a proposed collective agreement between its bargaining leads and the Ford Motor Company. The union says the deal includes a renewed commitment by Ford to keep its facilities open where Unifor employees work. The bargaining team says Ford has also committed to investing more than $1 million into its plants in Windsor and Oakville, Ontario. Union officials say the results of a vote by its members on the agreement will be announced this weekend. Tom Mitchell, The Canadian Press.
0: The U.S. military says two more American service members have been killed in the war with Iran, bringing the death toll to 16. The latest deaths happened in Jordan during Iranian missile and drone attacks, with another U.S. service member still missing. The conflict is also claiming American lives in Kuwait, Saudi Arabia, Iraq, and the Arabian Sea since fighting began in February. Iran says recent U.S. strikes have killed at least 50 people and wounded more than 500. The fighting continues with no sign of the conflict easing. Meanwhile, Taylor Farms is expanding its voluntary recall of iceberg lettuce tied to a cyclospora outbreak that sickened people across the U.S. The recalled products were shipped to 27 states after health officials traced the outbreak to lettuce sourced from central Mexico. This is The Canadian Press.
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10: This week on Flavor Files, we are talking about how the restaurant business has been impacted by the influencer world, or even those of us who might not be influencers, but just feel like we're compelled to diagram everything we did at the restaurant and put it up on our Instagram page and make sure everybody knows about it. And Tanner is, quite frankly, this week kind of mocking a lot of this, even though we talked to a really good influencer. So having just built our perfect, in quotation marks, Instagrammable restaurant, we're going to talk about clout foods, the kind of stuff that attracts the people who are heavily into this sort of thing, and whether or not these foods are actually worth it for all the rest of us. What do we got first?
11: First is a seafood tower. Have you ever had a proper seafood tower?
10: I don't think so.
11: Okay, but you know what a seafood tower is. You get, it's, you know, you bring out a cake stand, I guess, but it's got a bunch of like ice in it, and then you stack on. It's the, here's your lobster and here's your crab and here's your oysters and your prawns. And the seafood tower is always very expensive and it's designed to be really opulent. And my problem with the seafood tower is they end up spending so much time making it so over the top that a thing I actually like, which is raw seafood, has become a food I never order because the price point just becomes astronomical. And I'm like, I'm not spending $200, especially because the person I'm most often at dinner with, Grace, doesn't really care about oysters, and we're fine on lobster and shrimp, and we're kind of like, I would like this if you literally just brought me out like a tray, just a baking sheet with all the same stuff lined up, and I could spend 20% less, I would order it. But it's always so done up and so expensive because they know you'll order it for the show. You're trying to impress the client. You're trying to impress the date. So you're paying for the impressiveness of it. I find the presentation of all of it very overrated, but the food I actually do like, and I wish we made enough money on Flavor Files that I could order seafood towers. It's really, I think that's what it is actually. Now I'm realizing this hasn't occurred to me before. I don't have enough money for seafood towers, and that's why I don't like them.
10: You're just jealous.
11: I'm envious. Come on. You're a highly trained broadcast professional. Come on.
10: A5 Wagyu.
11: Okay. Have you had A5 Wagyu?
10: No.
11: But okay, A5 Wagyu. So this is the highest grade of Japanese Wagyu you can buy. So much fat in it that it's actually more white than red. And this stuff is absolutely worth it. It's expensive, but it's so good. And the good news is you really only need a tiny bit of it. Okay. Anything more than like an ounce as a little treat starts to feel like too much, but it's fun. I will tell you, after you eat 4 ounces of it, you're really kind of, you're done with it. Like, it was fun, it was cool to do, but it really just becomes too much because it's so fatty and so rich. I know this is like a thing that you're not supposed to say as a chef. I actually prefer the lower grades of Wagyu because they taste more like beef. Yeah. A5 is just fat and it's delicious, but I actually prefer the more the slightly less fatty versions. And that's not just because I can't afford the A5, okay?
10: But then the other side of this, from the small portion of A5, is the giant tomahawk steak.
11: Yeah. Okay, tomahawks are super fun. I think they're fun. I love the way they look. And I love meat cooked on the bone. I have no scientific evidence for this, but I feel like meat that's cooked while the bone is attached. We mentioned before at the top of the show, you said, oh, there's something primal about it. Yeah, there's something primal about a bone, about a big bone and a giant slab of meat. It's just really fun. And it tastes good. Tomahawks actually taste good.
10: Okay, caviar bumps.
11: What do you think? Do you think they're worth it or not? Caviar bumps, if you're not familiar, is where you take caviar and you scoop it literally just right onto your hand and then you lick it off. So you don't actually like snort it. That's gross. You lick it instead of snort, but that's what they are. What do you think? Having done a couple of them for your birthday.
10: Okay, it was good. I think it's a little kind of over the top in spending the money for a little dab of fish eggs. So caviar has never really been my thing. I mean, I appreciated it that night, but it's not like I'm running back to a restaurant for a caviar bump.
11: Yeah, I think they're a blast. I think they can get overdone and they can be a little over expensive, but I do think they're fun and I enjoy doing them. The same as fancy champagne. Is champagne worth it? Is it worth it to you? There's great cava. There's great Prosecco. There's great sparklings from all over the world. We have a whole episode on champagne if you want to check that out, whether on iHeart or Apple or Spotify. I think you can get really great wine without paying the champagne tax. Is it worth it? Depends. It's worth it to me when I'm buying a bottle for Grace. Otherwise, if I'm buying it for myself, it's not worth it.
10: I am not a big wine or champagne drinker, but if I'm going to have one, I probably would just prefer a glass of wine.
11: Yeah. You don't like the bubbles?
10: You know, I like bubbles in like Perrier water or Diet Coke, but but not so much in the wine. No, I guess not.
11: Well, champagne is just wine-flavored Perrier.
10: All right. Yeah, you sold it to me. You alluded to this previously in this episode, but the whole table side service of like the mini cart for whatever. Do you like that sort of thing?
11: I think table side service, I did make fun of it because I said when you have a guy who doesn't know what they're doing, but I mentioned the Connaught Hotel and their amazing martini cart service. I think table side service is really fun and really cool if there's a reason that doing it at your table is an improvement. For example, at the Connaught Hotel, they say, do you want this spirit or this spirit? Do you want this vermouth? No vermouth, this kind of vermouth. Do you want this kind of martini? A martini is an incredibly customizable cocktail. We could do an entire episode all about just the martini because it can be so individualized. One of the things they do is they hand you a card and they say, we like to add bitters to it. Here's 6 different types of bitters. You can smell all 6 and tell me which one you think you'll like best for your martini. So you're getting the experience of someone crafting the martini exactly for you on the specifications you wanted. So table side service, when it adds to it, is something that I think really makes it great. If it's table side for the sake of being at your table, that's the thing that I just think is overrated and we don't need. how is the guest experience improved? Or are we just giving them something to take pictures of? And to me, I don't care about that.
10: How do you feel about bone marrow? How popular is that?
11: Oh my God, it's the best. More people should be eating bone marrow. It's so good. And more people, this is a thing. Here's a little tip for you, okay? You get two amuse-bouses in this episode. So take the bone marrow, eat the bone marrow. It's great. It's amazing. Yeah. Tastes amazing. It's great. And then what you do is you take ideally mezcal, but you could do whiskey if you want to or whatever else. And then you take the bone, you put the bone up to your mouth, you take the shot of whiskey, and then you pour it into the bone, and the alcohol will extract fat from the bone as it rolls towards your mouth. And so you're doing the bone marrow shot right into your mouth. It's the best.
10: Yeah, it's like a sluice. Okay, and one more thing, bottle service. To me, that's the most outrageously priced way to get alcohol.
11: Well, I remember somebody's birthday. They were a big fan of bottle service.
10: Okay, so we went, and I won't name the club because I think what happened wasn't strictly legal, but we were at this club, and they had outrageously priced bottle service, which we weren't ordering. We got some shots of tequila, and we had these special areas where each group was around the table where they would give you bottle service, and some guy walked over. I've never seen this guy in my life before. I will never see him again. I don't know why he did this. He walked over with a bottle of tequila in his hand that he had paid $1,000 for, and there was maybe one shot gone from it, and he handed it to me and he walked away. Now, I suppose if I was a good looking young girl, I would worry that he'd roofied it or something, but you know, he's not doing that with me. And so I hopefully yep, well, didn't work out if that was his idea. So I went home with you, not him. But he gives me $1,000 bottle of tequila. It was very good.
11: I will point out he did do that. That's 100% what happened. But that was a different bottle than the one he was pouring directly into your mouth, which was also a different $1,000 bottle of tequila.
10: Yeah, and so ultimately he gave us about $1,300 worth of tequila. I don't know what he was doing. But I couldn't go to a place and spend that on a bottle of anything.
11: Well, I guess the answer is it worth it? It's worth it when someone else is paying for it every single time. Is it worth it when you're paying for it? You'll have to decide, but that's all we have time for this week on Flavor Files. Thank you so much for listening, whether on the radio or at flavorfiles.com. We'll see you next week.
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0: From the National Newsroom of the Canadian Press, I'm John Kennedy. Ontario Premier Doug Ford is urging Northern Ontario wildfire evacuees to stay away from their homes, warning that returning could interfere with firefighting efforts. The province has opened evacuation reception centers and says evacuees will receive shelter, food, medical care, and transportation as nearly 200 wildfires continue to burn. Ford says more than 150 crews and over 80 water bombers and helicopters are battling the blazes, with cooler, wetter weather expected to help. The premier also fired back at criticism from U.S. lawmakers over the wildfire smoke blowing into the U.S., saying Canada has always stepped up when American neighbors needed help. Firefighters remain on the ground and in the air, battling an out-of-control wildfire northeast of Halifax. The blaze is nearly 14 square kilometers large after updated mapping, and the evacuation orders remain in place for roughly 100 homes, cottages, and cabins. Water bombers, helicopters, and crews from both Nova Scotia and Newfoundland and Labrador continue to work to try and slow the fire spread. Officials are urging the public to steer clear of the area. Rain in the forecast for Sunday will offer some relief, as more than 950 fires continue to burn across Canada. Taco Bell is trying to reassure Canadian customers that the lettuce involved in an outbreak of diarrhea-causing parasites in the U.S. has not been served in Canada.
15: Lettuce served at 5 Taco Bell restaurants in American states has been identified as a source of the Cyclospora outbreak. But the company has announced on social media its Canadian lettuce is safe. Cyclospora causes a gastrointestinal illness that can cause watery diarrhea for 6 to 7 weeks. The Public Health Agency of Canada says it is not investigating any Cyclospora outbreaks here. The Canadian Food Inspection Agency has said it's in touch with the U.S. Food and Drug Administration. Jason White, The Canadian Press.
0: A growing debate over data centers as a number of demonstrations play out across the U.S. A protester in Berkeley, California had this to say.
16: We want to slow down AI data center development. We want to slow down AI in general and stop big tech from infringing on our local communities.
0: In Granbury, Texas, residents filed petitions to recall their mayor and several city council members after the city annexed property for a new data center. Meanwhile, the U.S. military says two additional American service members have been killed in the war with Iran, bringing the death toll total to 16. The number of deaths happened in Jordan during the Iranian missile and drone attacks, with another U.S. service member still listed as missing. The conflict claimed American lives in Kuwait, Saudi Arabia, Iraq, and the Arabian Sea since the fighting began in February. Iran says the U.S. strikes recently have killed at least 50 people and wounded more than 500. The fighting in the Middle East continues with no sign of the conflict easing. This is the Canadian Press. In sports, Chicago Blackhawks star Connor Bedard has agreed to a 5-year, $75 million U.S. contract, completing a major offseason goal for the NHL team. Bedard turned 21 yesterday and had been a restricted free agent. George Springer's RBI single in the fourth inning was all the Toronto Blue Jays needed in a 1-0 win over the visiting Chicago White Sox today. Springer drove in Vladimir Guerrero Jr. as Toronto snapped a 3-game skid. Shane Bieber was superb, striking out 6 over 6 scoreless innings. He allowed only 3 hits and 2 walks in his best start of the season. Bukayo Saka scored 3 goals, including one on a penalty in the 87th minute, as England defeated France 6-4 in today's third-place game at the FIFA World Cup in Miami. Declan Rice, Ezri Konsa, and Jude Bellingham also scored for England, which led 4-0 at halftime. From the Canadian Press, I'm John Kennedy.
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1: And Justin Trudeau goes viral for his TikTok dancing debut. We debate whether it's a relatable move or a step too far for a former prime minister. Then Olivia Wilde reflects on how upset people were about the 10-year age gap between her and her ex, Harry Styles. What's at the root of this backlash? Plus, it's Mr. Boombastic. The one and only Shaggy is here to celebrate his Canadian tour and first album in years. A mix of fresh vibes and signature sounds. 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
2: Writer and TV host Teddy Wilson.
3: Oh, you guys, thank you. Thank you.
2: And is this a 60th birthday party? Yeah! Yeah! Yeah! Get out of town! That's best friends since 1966. The math. No. Since high school. You were born in 60s. Math. This is why we're on television.
3: Yeah.
2: We don't do math. Welcome to the show. Welcome, everybody! Right. Doing math there. Well, why don't we get started with this story? It's a bit of a spirited debate. Turns out Ontario has run up quite a tab storing American alcohol. If you all remember elbows up, we yanked all the American alcohol off the store shelves, and that was all in response to U.S. tariffs. But according to CBC News, it's us taxpayers who have spent up to $8 million... This is in storage costs for this inventory. So should we be paying to store the booze? And if not, what do we do? Okay, you guys, what do we do with the booze then? Wow. I love this audience after us tonight.
23: I do too.
3: In case of you couldn't hear at home, basically universally everybody yelled, "Drink it!" What a crowd. I kind of agree. I think you should sell it, because here's the thing. This is not, just to be clear, this is booze that the Ontario government through the LCBO had already paid for,
2: yes.
3: Right? So the money has already been spent. They've been paying extra money that could go into taxpayers funded programs to store it. So the options here are threefold. Just get rid of it. Sell it or continue to store it in the probably, hopefully not, but probably vain hopes. I feel like Trump there. Hopefully not. But in the hopes that we'll reach a trade deal and the trade will open up back and the LCB will feel comfortable selling it again. So to me, you sell it because you've already lost this money. So you're not actively buying more. We've obviously sent a political message,
2: yes,
3: including
2: exactly.
3: To the states
2: exactly.
3: That produce spirits. We've heard from distillers. We've heard from all sorts of levels of government in the states that this is hurting them. So to me, it strikes me as interesting. Because not selling the booze is to protest a trade policy that hurts Ontarians, right?
2: Yes.
3: Because of jobs losses,
2: exactly.
3: Because of higher costs at the register. So to just keep this stuff back, to me, you're cutting off your nose to spite your face because you're saying, I'm not going to sell this, and ergo, you're hurting taxpayers to protest a policy that hurt taxpayers. To me, it just doesn't logic. It doesn't make sense.
2: It
3: doesn't make sense.
2: Yeah.
3: Sell it and then tell people what you're going to use the revenue for, which is taxpayer-funded programs, health, education, etc. The public is smart. They will understand.
2: Okay.
23: No.
2: Okay, what do you think, Jess?
24: Well, I do. I think it's just recovering money for Ontario that should go into infrastructure costs, healthcare, education.
2: Yes.
24: That's where the tax money from the LCBO goes.
3: And people will get it if they communicate that to people.
24: Exactly. Yeah. And I do feel it's, for me, I liken it to cleaning out a fridge. You know when you clean out your fridge, you've already bought the groceries. The groceries are bought. So instead of throwing them out, you make a garbage soup. Or you make a garbage omelet. That's what's got to be done with the booze.
23: I don't know if I understand that. So you mean like you're going to take
2: consume
23: the booze
2: it, consume
23: and you're going to consume it. I don't mind.
24: Sell
23: that.
24: It.
23: Give it. I don't think you sell it. I think
2: why
23: right
2: don't
23: now.
2: Really?
23: Sell it because it's one of the only things we have left as leverage. It has gotten under their skin. It has been working, you guys.
24: Oh, and so like this is a mental thing.
23: Well, just the thing is we know it's bothered. We know it's had a financial impact on the United States. And we know also it's had like a kind of collective, like we feel a little bit better about ourselves. Like we did something. You guys know that wine exports from the U.S. U.S. to Canada dropped by $343 million U.S. dollars between 2024 and 2025.
3: As a result,
23: on top of that, small businesses have been winning in Ontario and beyond. Distilleries are getting up. Like, people are investing in Ontario wineries and all these things. So we have benefited.
4: We've spent the money already.
24: I know we have to move on soon, but to me, this is a little bit of grudge holding, because I agree with what everybody says here, but here's the thing about a grudge. It's like drinking poison. It's like us drinking poison, but expecting the other person to die.
3: It's an interesting analogy. Yeah.
24: We are bleeding money, $8 million so far, to continue to store it.
23: Yeah, but
24: you know where that could have gone?
23: Yeah.
24: So I say we have one big party.
23: Yeah. Messy. Like, if you end up, imagine the office.
24: It would be messy.
23: If you put up in all these LCBOs or whatever, liquor stores, you put up these things, suddenly it seems like we've defeated. People are not paying that.
24: But we already paid them.
23: People don't know it. Like, I didn't know that. I didn't know there was a storage fee. So if you suddenly, what are you going to do? You're going to put it up again. You're going to take it down again once we've sold that stuff out?
24: Don't put it up again because we're not buying it. We're still not buying it.
23: But that's messy messaging.
3: The confusion of taking half the money you're spending.
24: Now we're selling it, but we already paid for it. We have to recoup the money.
3: Take half the money you're spending on storage, put it into a PR campaign. It'll get picked up by media, so it'll perpetuate itself, explaining it to people, and I think people will understand.
24: Back in the day.
23: I think we're already in the PR campaign, and the thing is that it has been working, so you don't suddenly switch the messaging unless you want the American people to think that we've actually backed down.
3: Yeah.
23: Doesn't matter, guys.
3: I think you're the best Canadian amongst us. I'll say that.
24: Yes.
3: You are. Go on. Elbows up. Pass it around.
23: Anyway, they say that one person's trash is another person's treasure, and that seems to be true for Swifties who are buying up garbage from Taylor and Travis's Madison Square Garden wedding.
24: No!
23: So these trash kits are being sold online for $25, and they contain gems like cigarette butts and random fabric and a half-eaten ring pop. What are our thoughts on this?
24: Well, listen, it's all in how you look at it, okay? Is this trash? Or is this memorabilia from a major cultural moment?
23: She's not wrong.
24: Go with me on this. I live with a Swiftie. Her name is Marquesa. And not going to lie, I was looking on the website to see how much these little things are trash.
3: Yeah, you were. You're a good mom.
24: I'm going to go back one step. The guy who's behind this, his name is Justin Gignac, and he's actually a New York City artist. This is not the first time he's done this. He collects memorabilia from big... When I say memorabilia, I'm actually saying trash.
23: Yeah.
24: But he collects trash from huge New York cultural moments, right? This is a huge New York moment. And what is it? First of all, it's harmless. You don't want it? I get it.
23: Would you buy one from Marquesa?
24: Yes!
3: Is it harmless, though?
24: It's less than harmless. You're saving all of that trash from a landfill. Sure. I don't see who loses. Tell me who loses here.
23: I guess you make an interesting point, but I guess I can't think in even my most voracious fandom for Prince that I would want to own like something like, I don't know, a bottle cap from a thing that he drank out of. It just seems
24: like
23: even in a cool
24: package.
23: I also think it's like there's a kind of like, how can we actually prove that this was actually from the event itself?
24: I think that's besides the point.
23: Maybe it is.
24: I think it's besides the point. In their minds, it's less about the truth of the matter and more that they're getting a souvenir from an historic day.
23: But they don't know. They don't know that.
3: Here's the thing. I was against this until you mentioned the half-eaten ring pop. That sounds delicious. But secondarily, you say, what's the harm? Like, what about if Marquesa gets something? This is New York City trash. I am not a registered physician, but if like a kid is opening trash, maybe smelling it, God forbid, tasting it, don't do that.
23: It's in a case.
3: But kids are going to open the case to get to the memorabilia, right?
24: No, don't do that. You're not opening it. Fair enough.
3: My other question is about the authenticity, though. Unless you, like, talk to a seagull or a rat that was on the trash pile and saw the trash coming from Madison Square Garden the night of the wedding, how do you verify it?
24: Because seagulls and rats can't talk. They like that. Very well taken, but it's besides the point. If you are a fan, the fandoms now, like, when we were in the Madonna, Michael Jackson, Prince phase... there were some people who could go that far, but yeah. Now Taylor is like superhuman to her fans.
3: Yeah.
24: This is bridging a gap that you feel like you're closer
4: you get to
24: her.
4: But what if he's just a master? I'm not saying he is, but what if he's just a scam artist? I don't know if I like the idea of my kids.
24: Then you don't buy it, but I'll buy it.
4: No, but right. Kids, I think the thing is kids are buying these types of things. So did you guys know actually for a second that there's a sealed jar supposedly containing the air molecules directly from Angelina Jolie and Brad Pitt during, remember their whole romance?
24: Well, that's...
4: It was purchased for $523 on eBay. And what I want to know is how the hell can you prove that? It could be someone's fart in that jar.
24: Yeah. It could be my fart.
4: It could be your fart in that jar.
24: Something I would sell. So, suspension of
3: disbelief. Have fun with the trash.
24: Yeah. Keep it out of the landfill.
3: Enjoy.
24: Save the earth. Yeah, save the earth. Save the earth. Buy your trash. Let's take a break, everybody. Justin Trudeau is going viral. Not sure if you've seen this, but you can check it out. He's gone viral for dancing in Katy Perry's latest TikTok video. So is this a step too far for the former prime minister, or is this just good old-fashioned fun? Okay, we're going to chat when we come back. We'll be back.
22: 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Coming up on the show, what would you do if you accidentally pocket-dialed your sister-in-law and said some not-so-nice things about her? Is it possible to get over something like this? We debate next. 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
22: 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Your hosts, Melissa Grello, Cynthia Loist, and Jess Allen are back now, alongside special guest, writer and TV host, Teddy Wilson. Jess, take it away.
24: he traded cabinet shuffles for the shuffle. Justin Trudeau made a cameo in a Katy Perry video promoting her new single, Watch It Burn. Now, if you blink, you might miss it. He's the one bouncing in beige. There you go. Just saw it. Just saw it. So, the internet has lots of thoughts, of course, with some people saying this is too far for a former prime minister. But at what point does relatable become maybe undignified for an ex-prime minister? What do you think? Has a line been crossed?
3: That hair is still on point, by the way.
0: That was the point. I feel like that, sorry, I just lost my train of thought. There's a lot of reactions that I've had when I was seeing this, and I'm really happy for him. I want to be clear. I'm really happy that he's in love. But there's something just a little bit goofy about this. And I don't know if that's undignified. And listen, people should be able to have multiple lanes, to be taken seriously as a leader and be able to do goofy things.
3: Yeah.
0: But I think we can all be honest with ourselves. I cannot picture former President Obama ever doing anything like this. I can't.
24: He get between two ferns.
0: Yeah.
24: I mean, he's been on the comedy circuits.
3: Yeah.
24: But this is not supposed to be funny. I guess that's the difference.
0: Yeah. There was just something so, I did watch previously, there was this video of him where he was staring at her. She was doing a press interview and he was in the background. And I was like, oh, that's lovely. Look at him quietly being dignified in the background while looking at his lady friend. And then the bouncing happened.
24: It's the bouncing that pushed you over the edge.
0: Cynthia.
24: I know. This is why I need to take you to the club. When did you stop chasing joy? Cynthia, you know what? If you have a flag with your name on it that said F Cynthia, okay?
0: Oh, okay, that's a great
24: one. And it was flying off of pickup trucks across this country.
0: Okay.
24: And you served 10 hard years as the prime minister, a thankless job, hard job, through a pandemic.
0: All right.
24: And now you fall in love. And she says, honey, will you help me promote my latest single? And he says, whatever you want, Katie.
0: Yeah.
24: Whatever you want.
3: But here's the thing. Would you not also say to her, like, Katie, you know, listen, I love you, but just so you know, I'm a little polarizing back in Canada. Yeah. Not everything I do, you know? Like, not everything I do is met with universal praise at this point.
24: Because he stopped living for us.
3: He's a private citizen now. I just don't get why, if you're...
0: Yeah.
3: Fair point. And listen, I don't want my politicians or former politicians to be like august, untouchable figures in ivory towers. I like the idea of them doing everyday things. But he's doubling down on it so much by like dancing in a pop video. And he is somebody that knows the polarized reaction that he elicits. So my question is, knowing the drama that will come his way. Like, I get Joy is an act of resistance. Great punk album as well, by the way. Check it out. But I just don't get why you'd want to invite that polarized drama in your life. Like, you're a private citizen now. I don't understand the urge to have that in your life because he knows what it's going to... And I'm not saying don't do it, but I'm saying, like, why?
0: He can also be in love and have boundaries. I think that was okay for him to say, like, listen, I have a certain...
24: What if that was all his idea?
0: Yeah.
24: We don't know.
3: I don't get it. I think in order
24: to have a hot, like, hard take on this, you need to have, like, a hot, polarized opinion about Trudeau. You know, either he was a former drama teacher who was our prime minister for 10 years, or he was our prime minister who did his best to steer us through a pandemic. But either, like, I'm somewhere in the middle. Like, I just don't care.
3: Mm.
24: I think you have to be riled up about Trudeau to get riled up about him
3: dancing.
24: Well,
3: and that is
24: he wasn't dancing at the G7 meeting. You know,
3: he is truly a polarizing figure in that whatever he does makes the people who love him love him more, and whatever he does makes the people who hate him more.
0: Yeah.
3: But in that context, I just don't get why you invite that into your life.
24: You're misunderstanding this. This wasn't about Justin. You guys didn't know. I didn't know that Katy Perry has a new song out. Guess what? I now know because our prime minister was dancing to it.
0: Okay.
24: Well, this next story could could be the stuff that some nightmares are made of. So a woman wrote to Dear Eric saying that she received a voicemail that must have been some kind of pocket dial, and it was a recording of her brother and sister-in-law and their friends bad-mouthing her. Yeah, saying things like, oh, she's a piece of work, and then it goes on. Well, she's really, really hurt by this, and she wants to know if she should be confronting them or let this go. What should she do? What should she do, you guys? Front?
3: Some division in the crowd. Some division. Wow, I feel like that's 50-50, yeah.
24: Okay.
3: I say, and I feel like maybe one day this could even be a song title. Let it go. Let it go.
24: You think that?
3: Yeah, don't let your heart be frozen with rage or anything. Just kind of let this go. It was a couple offhanded comments. They were mean-spirited. They were not cool. So don't say a word, and then be extra cool to your brother and sister-in-law over the next few months. Yeah. That's going to make them, A, regret what they said and question their hopefully incorrect opinion. And it's going to make, if they're even decent people, they're going to feel a little bit bad about it. Yes. Don't say a word, but then put the arrow in your quiver. And then years from now, if your brother steps out of line
24: again,
3: you pull it out. Yeah, no, I'm just kidding. You don't do that. You just let it go. Everybody talks a bit of smack about other people sometimes. We're all human. Just let it go.
0: I don't know if I could let it go. I feel you have a brother.
24: I definitely couldn't let it go. And I also think that if I were on the other side of it and I was the one got caught doing it,
3: yeah,
24: I would need to confront and say something. That's where I think the onus should be on. Mm. The brother and sister-in-law should say something.
0: Right. It makes
24: the guilt would eat me up, knowing that she may have heard, and you want to do right by it. And I think instead of letting it go, it might provide an opportunity to sort of, I think there's an old saying, like, put the stinky fish on the table. Because everyone can smell the fish in the family.
3: Is that a saying?
24: But no one's talking about it.
0: I love
24: that. So if there's something dirty going on in the family, let's put the stinky fish on the table.
0: Yeah, you know
3: what? Do you do with the stinky fish?
24: Well,
0: talk about it, okay. You know. So this happened to a friend of mine, and it was something similar, and she has a family group chat, and something similar like that happened. Something was sadly, mistakenly uploaded onto the entire family group chat. So the whole family knew about it. But it was, I guess, a stinky fish. And I have to say this, the outcome, at least according to her, was ultimately, after all the discomfort and all the awkwardness and all the fights, it's everybody is much better for it. And the reason why is exactly what you said, Jess. It's, you know what, we can all smell it. And I think that in this culture, and I don't think it's just a 2026 thing. I think we're getting a little too used to trying to engineer the discomfort out of being human.
24: Yeah.
0: Oh.
24: And I think that part of that is avoidance.
0: Yeah.
24: Yes. It's a lot easier to just avoid and ignore and pretend it didn't happen.
3: There you
24: but
3: go.
24: The fish still stinks.
0: And sometimes you end up, like, I don't know, this happened to me. I don't know if I've shared this story before, but, like, this wasn't a voice message. It was a text chain. I received a text that wasn't intended for me.
24: About
0: you? It was
24: you?
0: About me.
3: So juicy.
0: And it wasn't super mean, but it was definitely not super kind. And I knew that the person who sent it would look at their phone afterwards and realize they sent it and unwind themselves. So I just beat them to the chase. I just wrote, I don't think you intended to send this to me. I didn't realize that I did X, Y, and Z, but it's something for me to look at. And this person was just like unwound themselves, initially tried to deny the meaning of it, but then totally owned up to the whole thing. And listen, it's an opportunity. I don't know that it's a full truth about me, but if it's something that somebody who I care about thought about me even for a minute, it's something for me to look at for the way that I'm putting myself out in the world.
24: Aren't you happier you know?
0: I actually am happy I know. And I've, like, she has apologized, and I don't see her any differently. Like, I'm not mad at her. I'm not harboring a resentment.
24: You're so bold.
3: Wow. You're a good person.
24: So
0: we all do stuff like this. So, you know.
3: Was the critique that you're too wonderful? Because I got to say, I agree with that criticism.
24: Yeah. Sunny, that's why we have you here.
0: Yeah.
3: For my sycophantry. Thank you.
24: We'll take it all. We'll take it all.
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30: 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Your hosts, Melissa Grello and Cynthia Loist, are back now alongside co-host Andrea Bain and another special guest, former Yukon Region Chief Kluani Adamak. Mel, take it away.
2: Mix this up. Well, do some celebrity couples just make you almost inexplicably mad? And what are we talking about? Olivia Wilde is speaking out. She talked about why she thinks that people were so angry about the 10-year age gap that existed when she was dating her ex, Harry Styles. So listen to what she had to say on the Call Her Daddy podcast.
31: I think that it also had a lot to do with the kind of parasocial relationship people had with him, which is a burden that is very weighty and not something I envy, and he carries it with grace.
2: Okay, so why do you think this 10-year age gap upset so many people? Why?
32: Listen,
2: why?
32: I think she actually even mentions it in her answer. It's that parasocial relationship we have with a celebrity that we have a crush on. And I'm going to be very honest, because that's what we do here on The Social. I would have probably, if I was younger, sided with the Harry Styles fans. Because when I was younger, I had a crush on a singer. I don't know if you guys have heard of Michael Jackson. And in my silly little head, I thought we were going to get married, but I didn't really think we were going to get married. But I did have an unconscious thought about who he should marry, what she should look like, how much money she should have, and even down to what color skin she should have. Like, I'm being 100% honest. So I understand that kind of pushback, because I would have been the same way. But if you think about it and take it out of the celebrity realm, we all kind of do this, whether it's to our friends, parents do to their children, siblings doing it to each other, which is we have an unconscious thought about who our family member or friend should be with. And when it doesn't match up with what we have in our head, we push back, some harder than others. So I think this is something we are all guilty of. I just think that the rabid fans are way more vocal and there's a comment section for them to really attack. But no young girl is thinking, oh, this is what I want for him. And unfortunately, it's nobody's business but Harry's who he falls in love with. But that's where it comes from. I would have been guilty of that.
1: But I think there's something else, too. I feel like there's definitely a double standard here, because it's often expected that a man or those who identify would be dating somebody who would be younger than them. Yeah. And I have a different situation. Like, my partner's 14 years older than I.
32: All right, girl.
1: Yeah, yeah.
32: All right.
1: Silver fox.
32: We're not mad at it.
1: So I wonder, though, right, if it's this whole, you know, A, double standard, B, here's another question, throwing it out there. If Olivia were to say, oh, I'm having a baby, would everyone be like, oh, we're so happy for you now, because now you haven't taken him out of the dating pool. Now he's actually fully committed to you in this whole other way.
32: Oh, okay.
0: That's interesting. I don't think so. I think people would have been just as mad as she ended up pregnant.
1: So? Yeah.
0: I do.
1: Okay.
0: I think maybe more so.
1: Angrier.
0: And I think it actually has less to do with the age gap than it does to do with the fact that, like, she hints at the parasocial relationship. I think that people don't like the way they got together. The fact that she was a director of this movie. What was it called? It was called, doesn't matter. Don't Worry, Darling is what it was called. And she was the director. So technically, she was the boss on this set. She was married to Jason Sudeikis. People loved him from Ted Lasso. They have children together. Mm. I think that kind of situation of getting together, was there some carryover? That bugged people. And then in a way, this is just a tale as old as time. You think about rocks. Stars who their partners have been hated. I think of Courtney Love. I think about Yoko Ono. I think about Sharon Osbourne. I mean, I could go on and on. We have this thing, and I think it's coming from female fans, although not entirely. I think some male fans as well, maybe not with Harry Styles, have a lot of opinions when it comes to who people are with.
2: Yeah,
0: who they're with.
2: Yeah. Speaking of Harry,
0: Ashton and Demi.
2: Right?
0: Oh, that was Ashton.
2: Aaron Taylor Johnson and his wife. Mm-hmm. Listen, the misogyny is always there. Trust. You don't have to look too far. That's for sure. I just want to poke at Harry for a second, because, like, who's choosing these people that he's dating? He is. Mm. And it turns out, so I know the fans, we love him. We love him from One Direction. And for all the reasons you said, Andrea, you kind of grow up with this fantasy in your head. But also, he's been telling us since he was young, he likes to date older women. Yeah. He's told us so. He was 18 years old and said the only woman that would be too old for him to date would be his own mother. He said that. And
32: Harry,
2: then take a
32: Harry,
2: look at
32: Harry, I'm
2: his
32: right
2: old...
32: here. Harry, I've been here the whole time.
2: Like, he loves older women. And then take a look at his track record. Not only Olivia Wilde, there was a TV presenter by the name of Caroline Flack who has since passed. She was 31 and he was 17. Okay?
32: Exactly.
2: He likes older
0: that
2: women.
0: Didn't get a lot of attention.
2: No? Oh, well, in Britain.
0: In Britain.
2: Oh, yeah. She was a presenter, part of X Factor. Did you know that Nicole Scherzinger and him had a fling? Right? And she's at least 15 years older. So I'm not going to say, like, why are we poking at the women? But why are we poking at the women? Harry is choosing who he's dating. So look at Harry.
0: Yeah.
32: Yeah. Listen. All of that is rational thought, but when you're a young girl and you have a crush, rational thoughts do not exist.
0: Would you give money to help someone pay their rent or buy groceries? Well, according to GoFundMe, more than 15,000 fundraisers for essential needs were started across Canada between January and May 2026, and that's an 8% jump from the year before. So what do we think about this rise in people crowdfunding for themselves for basic, sort of basic needs?
2: I gotta say, audience, I'm very surprised by your response. I think we gotta unpack that a little bit. We are in a cost of living crisis, and yet we always preach about helping thy neighbor. So I think, are we uncomfortable with people asking for it? Is that why? Because that's what I really kind of want to dive into. I think for me, You know, it's a tale as old as time where we look at people who are struggling and we have a widening income and wealth gap happening across the world, certainly here in Canada, and we're always so quick to judge or maybe criticize the most vulnerable who are needing help. The guy in this story said he has been unemployed for 8 months. He's been looking. It's not like he's sitting at home twiddling his thumbs. He is on EI. He's one step away from being homeless. This is a guy who's trying his hardest to avoid being on the street, and he started a GoFundMe page just to be able to pay rent. So we're, you know, some people might judge that or that he's asking, and yet we are also living in a world where billionaires are hoarding money at the top. They are hoarding more money, and we always ask, why do the most vulnerable need more? Well, why don't we ask, why do billionaires never seem to have enough?
3: What are you, I'm curious, what's, Kulani, what's your thought about this?
1: This is a tough one for me. Like, I know, you know, at home, we'll see a whole bunch of things happen for people who need support for funerals or for travel. So coming from Whitehorse down to Vancouver and you need a travel support and that may not be covered. So there's a lot of different sort of crowdfunding, if you will, that I see in the North. But I do think there has to be space for finding a way to support people who are in these sort of like dire situations. I mean, you look at homelessness and poverty in this country, and as you mentioned, like, things aren't going down. Things are on the rise and at a rapid rate. And so, like, if that person then gets evicted, then they're in a situation where they're moving into a situation of not actually having a home. And so are we not willing to put the $20

0: right? The privilege that we may have. Like I come from my partner works full time. I'm working, full time ish. I'm a consultant, but it's a bit different. But I also come from, a single parent reality where like, if we were in that situation, I don't think my mom would necessarily have done that.
1: Done I don't know. Crowdfunding?
0: I don't know that she would have done
2: because,
0: it. I had,
2: yeah. Yeah,
1: but why?
0: I don't know. I don't know if she would have been comfortable with doing
2: the pride.
0: That. The pride part of it. Mm-hmm. But if I knew, like I've had family members where like I knew they needed support and like I was going to give it to them, right?
1: Yeah.
0: Is it always about money though? Is it about other ways you can support? Like, mm-hmm. is it about helping take the kids? Is it about dropping off some groceries? Like
2: Great
0: I also
2: question.
0: Feel like there's other ways that you can support. It's mm-hmm. not always about money.
1: Mm-hmm.
3: Yeah. Yeah. Interesting.
2: Well, okay, so Mel, you talked about it. I was very surprised, and I thought that everybody was going to side with you and what you had to say about this topic, and I thought I was going to be the bad guy, but then all of you guys kind of had that like, yeah, no, we're not feeling it, and it's not a popular opinion, and I hate that I feel this way, but it is my truth, so I'm going to say it. Mm. There's a skepticism when I see someone crowdfunding for themselves. And I'll tell you where it's come from, different things that I've seen, but number one thing, we've seen a lot of stories where you'll see someone crowdfunding for themselves and they may have cancer, they may have a different situation, maybe close to homelessness, and we all listen to their stories and we donate, and then there's a story about it, even on the news, about like, oh, you know, so far we're having a drive for this person to help raise money, and then maybe a few months, sometimes a few years later, we find out that that story was completely fabricated and made up. And it does something to us. And this is why I was uncomfortable saying it, but it is the truth, where I'm like, when those types of things happen, and it happens way too often, there's a residual skepticism when you hear about somebody else crowdfunding for themselves. Not someone doing it for an organization or doing it for someone they saw in the grocery store who needs help, when they're doing it for themselves, and I think we're all kind of feeling that. Those stories stay with you, even though everybody, listen, we know that the gap between the rich and the poor is widening, but there's something about when someone is doing this, it's like, is this the new digital panhandling? Is this what, are you gonna abuse our emotions again? Because I can't take that.
1: I get what you're saying.
2: That's what it is.
1: Totally. And listen, there's scammers everywhere.
2: Yeah.
1: For anything, there are rich scammers and there are poor scammers.
2: Yeah.
1: Like, there
2: yeah.
1: are scammers everywhere.
2: Yeah.
1: I think the challenge here is if you're not going to throw in, let's say, the 20 bucks and they end up on the street and then having to tap into the public welfare system, we're paying for them anyway. We're going to pay. So we're either into helping community or we're not. And I hope that it's sad, but I hope that it's not pride. I mean, you talked about your mom, right? It's like, I get that it would be the hardest thing on the planet for someone to say, I need help. And what if they don't have a support system?
2: Right.
1: And this is literally the difference between them being with a roof over their head or not.
2: Mm-hmm.
1: Listen, 15,000 people in 5 months in Canada, that's not a blip. That's not a blip. That there is something, and I
3: and
1: will.
3: Where does government again
1: thank you,
3: like
1: yeah.
3: have
1: thank you.
3: Bear some
1: yes.
3: of the responsibility of stepping in
1: thank
3: as
1: you.
3: Well to deal with the affordability crisis, to deal with the gap between the rich and the poor, to deal with like tax breaks and incentives for businesses? Like I know this is a really fraught conversation, but there is multiple reports have shown that we're losing the middle class, and that has an impact. So I think that young people are really feeling this, but we're also seeing it at the end of life stages where people are struggling to make ends meet. Seniors, all that kind of thing. So again, a community matters and we do need to step in, but at the same time, it makes you wonder if you keep on going down that road, does it let the government off the hook? Does it allow them to ignore
2: the private sector?
1: It's a good question.
0: The private sector has a huge role on this though, right? Like, I mean, I think about even the price of food. So if I'm going to go buy a double thing of raspberries in the Yukon, that's $14. Now that's in Whitehorse. We're not even talking about the rural communities in like Arctic, Nunavut, Iqaluit, Rankin Inlet, all of those communities. Mm. So like, this is, you know, doubling down in our smaller and more remote communities.
1: Mm-hmm.
0: And so I absolutely feel that corporate entities, like you look at Loblaws Group, how much are they generating in revenue every single year? It's insane.
1: Yeah. Kalani, it's your perspective that we love so much and why we love having you here, so thank you for coming down.
0: Thank you.
4: 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Mr. Lover Lover himself, the one and only Shaggy, joins us next. Don't miss it.
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9: 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Your hosts, Melissa Grello, Cynthia Loist, and Jess Allen are back now. Mel, take it away.
10: Next guest, Mr. Bombastic, or you can call him Mr. Lova Lova. He is definitely a chart-topping Grammy Award-winning artist whose songs have been streamed literally billions of times.
11: Mm-hmm. And he's back with a new album called Lottery and is hitting the road on tour. So please welcome back to the show the one and only Shaggy!
12: Loving it.
11: This is probably my third time.
12: I'm seasoned.
11: We like it. You're a regular. You've said that your new album, Lottery, is 100% unapologetically Shaggy.
12: Yeah.
11: So what does it mean to be unapologetically Shaggy?
12: You know, there's something I see that a lot of legacy artists normally do is when they're putting records out after a while, they try to emulate whatever is happening currently. Mm-hmm. And you got to understand that there's millions of fans that was raised on that Shaggy sound. Yeah. So what you're getting to right now is a 2026 version of of Shaggy's music. I was in the reggae industry. I have dancehall music, reggae music, and then there's Shaggy music. And so what I'm hearing, so if you're going to listen to like some trap dancehall or some Afrobeat, that's not what you're getting. What you're getting is an updated version of where I am right now and the type of music that I'm giving you right
11: Beautiful.
12: Now.
11: Beautiful.
10: Oh, I love that.
12: Represent everything else.
10: And the album Lottery, it plays on the idea of gambling sort of on yourself.
12: Yeah, that's what it is.
10: And I'm curious to know, what's the biggest risk or the biggest gamble that you ever took on yourself?
12: Well, I think my whole career has been a gamble because if you look, you know, there's no radio station that plays dancehall when I came out.
10: Right.
12: Now there's the genre is much bigger now.
11: Yeah.
12: But when I came out, it was like nobody played it. So that was a gamble within itself to be going at pop music and pop radio that way.
10: Yeah.
12: And I literally did not follow, I didn't cookie cut and follow the trend. I actually created, like, for instance, if I'm doing, say, I don't know, Bob Marley's my hero and my favorite artist. I'm not going to make and I emulate everything with Bob Marley. Who am I to think I'm going to do it better than Bob Marley? He was a master of his craft.
10: Yeah. Mm.
12: So I had to create a new vibe that is me and bet on that.
10: Yeah.
12: You know what I mean? And that actually is
10: Well, you won.
12: Yeah,
10: it worked. You know, it's funny because you've been in the business a long time and we see the very successful Shaggy right now in 2026, but the road wasn't always smooth. And so when we know your album Hot Shot, that came out in the year 2000. Yeah. I can't believe it's already been that long ago. And that was songs like It Wasn't Me, Angel, Love Me. Yes, Love Me, Love Me. So we know them as huge hits, but at the time when that album dropped, it only sold 17,000 copies in its first week.
12: It really came out as a flop.
10: Yeah. It came out as a flop.
12: Wow. Yeah.
10: But it took time and ultimately went on to sell over 9 million copies.
11: Wow.
10: And, you know, so what did that experience teach you about the music industry?
12: That it's a marathon, not a sprint.
10: Yeah.
12: You know, and that's part of betting on yourself is, they had written me off, you know, and I just kept going until one of those songs popped up and It Wasn't Me popped up. And then right after the Angel, and it was like, oh, my God, you know. So in every record that I do, even now in today's putting out records, they always start it one way and then continue to rise by themselves. You know what I'm saying? And that's because I really focus on the product itself. You know what I mean? I'm not a tabloid guy. You're not hearing me on, you know, doing crazy stuff. You always hear about me if I'm putting a record out or something.
10: Yeah.
12: So it boils down to actually creating the music and making it so infectious. And it has to be relatable. You know what I mean? I remember Lionel Richie says to me, he's only written one song. It's called I Love You. Like, what are you talking? And then he says, you're once, twice, three times a lady, and I love you. Lady, I'm a knight in shining armor, and I love you. I was like, wow, is that? And at the end of the day, what he's saying is like, whether you're young, you're old, you're black, you're white, you're straight, you're gay, you're Muslim, you're Jewish, whatever, we all at some point had that emotion.
11: Yeah.
12: You know what I mean? So in writing songs, it's always relatability.
11: I love it.
12: So whether you're young, you're old, you're black, you know, you're white, whatever it is, somebody had a wasn't me moment.
11: Yeah. With It Wasn't Me for a minute, because you've talked a lot about that, but you made a sort of sequel to that song on this album. It's called Bun, She Bun. Loves Me.
12: Yeah.
11: This time though, it's sort of
12: that's the West Indian people they're laughing at.
11: they
12: know. No, okay. They know what bun is.
11: But this is more from the other side. So what made you want to flip the script from the cheater to the cheated?
12: Well, the thing is, there's two things that is very popular in the Caribbean community is bun and jacket. I don't know if you know what a jacket is.
11: No.
12: Well, we'll talk about that later. but the Caribbean people know. So I was watching an interview with a friend of mine. If you listen to the song, there's a skit on the front with Major Mackerel, and he was giving an interview and talking about how his girl cheated on him, and he was going through the emotions of it, and I was like very moved by how affected he was by it.
10: Mm-hmm.
12: And I was like, Nobody really talks about that part.
10: Right.
12: They always talk about how bad the guys are. Nobody knows how the women's side of it goes.
11: Ah.
12: You know? And because everybody's scared to do it. And I'm just saying, I found out, you know, I know, pretty much know that a woman is better than a man at everything.
11: Yeah.
12: So for me, you know, I literally just had to say, well, let's just look at it from the male perspective and what they feel and how it is, you know what I mean? Because, you know, it's all, and the thing with it wasn't me. At the end of it, the guy apologizes. It's like, oh, you know, you're an idiot. I'm going to, you know what I mean?
11: Yeah.
12: And there's no apology on the other one.
10: Listen, we don't have you here for much longer, Shaggy, but I want to let people know, like, you've been making major pivots outside of music, and people don't know that you recently started, they may not know, you recently starred in Sting's musical called Last Ship. Yeah. You also have a role in an upcoming movie, and you're going to be co-starring with Jake Gyllenhaal and Kevin Costner. This foray out of music, are you chasing the EGOT? Like, what's happening?
12: You know, a lot of things just happen organically for you. You know what I mean? As far as the musical, that Sting, he just, you know, he gets up with these ideas in the morning, he wrote a part and says, by the way, you're going to be in my new play. That wasn't an ask. You know, and he's my guy. So then he's got to convince the company that I'm right for them. They're like, Shaggy's never done any live theater before. But because he put his reputation on the line, I have to now step up to the plate, you know? And we did that. And so we did 4 weeks in Amsterdam. We sold over 60,000 tickets in Paris.
10: Wow.
12: For 4 weeks there. We did, it's 8 shows a week, so it's some of that double shows. We did Australia in Brisbane for another 4 weeks, and we did, over a week in at the Metropolitan Opera in New York. So we sold those out too. And we're going to be in London now too, so.
10: Congratulations. London. That's amazing. Yeah.
12: And the movie is Honeymoon with Harry with Kevin and Jake and Rita Ora, and we shot that in Australia too, so that's great. Next year you should cop that. It'd be great.
10: Taken over all mediums, but Shaggy, you'll always have an open door here. So
12: I like being here. You got a wireless audience,
10: yes,
12: right?
10: Thank you again. Thank you.
12: Always blessings.
10: We want to let everybody know the new album is called Lottery. It is out everywhere now. Shaggy is also playing select Canadian cities this month. So head to ShaggyOnline.com for all of your ticketing details. Okay, that is it for this edition of The Social Podcast on the iHeartRadio Canada Network. 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
17: Tonight, a political firefight as flames consume more land and push people from their homes.
18: Now,
17: What's driving the criticism of Ontario's wildfire response?
18: I don't care what this costs. Number one, our priority is to protect the people.
17: The accusations that have the premier outraged and firing back. The new Canadian research buzzing with insight on honeybees.
19: So that we can support humanity and agriculture into the future.
17: What's the biggest threat they face and the surprising amount they contribute to the annual economy? 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
17: Meet the remarkable artist proving that creativity speaks louder than words while preparing for a major milestone.
16: CTV National News with Heather Butts.
17: Good evening. The wildfire season in this country is transforming in a flash. In BC, lightning strikes sending the number of fires burning in that province past 100. Ontario's premier today deflecting criticism over his government's response to the raging fires in northern Ontario. CTV's Heather Wright with his reaction from Thunder Bay.
22: New photos provided by the Ministry of Natural Resources show some of the fires burning across Ontario. The total now 191. Overcast conditions and some recent rain have helped limit fire growth. But today, Ontario's premier acknowledged it's a difficult and rapidly changing situation.
23: We're doing absolutely every resource we can possibly throw at this, including bringing people in from Alberta, firefighters and water bombers from the Yukon and any other jurisdiction that's willing to help.
22: Speaking in Thunder Bay, Ontario, Doug Ford says the province will spare no expense when it comes to fighting these fires and helping the thousands of people impacted. He dismissed criticism that his government was not prepared for what has quickly become one of the worst fire seasons in Ontario in recent memory.
23: By no means have we even stalled for a minute on this.
22: Thousands of people have been evacuated from their homes, with many more communities preparing to leave. First Nations communities have been the hardest hit. Nearly half the Anishinaabe Oski Nation has been impacted. And Grand Chief Alvin Fidler says the response from the province has been slow.
24: It's a week ago today, last Saturday, that we saw the escalation of fires in our region. So we're a week in into this sort of what I would call the current fire crisis, and we are still scrambling.
22: More than 650,000 hectares have burned so far. Bill Skirgit is helping deliver aid and supplies to remote communities impacted and says the sheer scale of the fires is massive.
25: Fire everywhere. There's every window you look out of anytime you're up in the airplane, you're going to see a fire. You're going to see smoke.
22: Across the country, more than 950 wildfires are burning, roughly 240 considered out of control.
26: One of the challenges with fighting these fires is the sheer number that are burning right across the country, stretching thin a finite number of resources. Heather Wright, CTV News, Thunder Bay, Ontario.
17: As we mentioned, BC has seen a sudden spike in the number of wildfires. Of the 115 fires currently burning in the province, about 70 were started just yesterday. The BC Wildfire Service says 4,000 lightning strikes were responsible for a vast majority of the new fires. And with all those fires, there is smoke still smothering many Canadian communities and lingering south of the border. Smoke from Canadian fires visible in many major American cities today. Washington, D.C. blanketed with a thick layer of smog. And take a look at the smoky air settling in over the Philadelphia skyline. And a dim sunrise over Manhattan. That unhealthy air smothering New Jersey as well. Air quality in the U.S. improved this evening after major rainstorms rolled through several states, but it's not stopping U.S. lawmakers from blaming Canada for the smoke drifting across the border. CTV's Jeremy Charon with a response from Canadian officials tonight.
27: U.S. skies covered in smoke and haze from Canadian wildfires. American lawmakers criticizing and blaming Canada for it. The president has even threatened tariffs.
23: I find it a shame the administration in the U.S. and Congress people writing these letters and blaming us.
27: Ontario Premier Doug Ford hitting back today.
23: They have a very short memory. We had the water bombers, everyone ready, going over to California. It was last year. We sent down hydro linemen down to the Carolinas and Georgia to help out. That's what neighbors do, right? You don't get on and start threatening and criticizing because guess what? One day it's going to be your turn.
27: In a Friday social media post, U.S. President Donald Trump said he is holding Canada responsible, calling the wildfire smoke willful negligence, adding the cost must be added to the tariffs Canada is currently paying.
0: In terms of what we do for forest management, which is of course one of the issues that the president has raised, we follow evidence-based scientific techniques.
27: The wildfire smoke has become political. Trump's threat is the latest in a string of claims from U.S. politicians that Canada hasn't done enough.
1: And what we're seeing here is a president who once again is doubling down on his level of enmity.
27: Hazy New Jersey skies even drew concerns about the fate of tomorrow's World Cup final, though it is expected the big match will go ahead.
2: And at that big match, politics could be at play too. U.S. President Donald Trump will be joined by Mexican President Claudia Sheinbaum and Prime Minister Mark Carney. Heather?
3: Thank you, Jeremy. CTV's Jeremy Charon in Ottawa. The plight of those in the path of the devastating wildfires is resonating across the country. In Quebec, one man is making it his mission to help Indigenous communities in Ontario who have been forced to flee the flames. CTV's Denise Roberts with how he's lending a helping hand.
5: It's been days since residents of the Collins First Nation were forced to flee on boat as flames devoured their community. While they're now safe, their ordeal is far from over.
7: They basically got away with the clothing on their back. Because a lot of these places, it's a fly-in or you come in by boat.
5: Timothy Armstrong says he wanted to find a way to help, so he contacted a member of that community.
7: So I asked him, what kind of stuff do you need? And they gave me a really good list.
5: Armstrong is from the Broken Head Ojibwe Nation in Manitoba, but has spent the last 20 years in Ganawage. He says even though the fires are far away, there's a close bond that connects Indigenous communities. Still, even he was surprised by the generous response when he put out a call for donations.
7: So people have been contacting me all through social media, giving me all the different offers that they have for our brothers and sisters up north.
5: People brought everything from medical supplies to toiletries to diapers, including this 7-year-old girl who was dropping off some clothing for children.
8: It's sad about, like, they lost their houses and stuff and clothes and rooms.
5: Armstrong isn't just collecting the goods. He's packing up his car and making the 16-hour drive to Thunder Bay to deliver them.
7: Like, we always talk about how we're all related and we're all part of the same family. We take care of one another. We always like to say that. And it's true. This just shows exactly how much we share for, we care for one another.
5: With all the donations that have come in, Armstrong estimates he's going to need to take up to 4 trips to get all the supplies to those in need. Or he says he'll just have to find a bigger vehicle to deliver a bit of comfort to a community that has lost so much. Denise Roberts, CTV News.
3: Wildfire smoke doesn't just impact people. Coming up later in the newscast, what the smoke and other issues is doing to our critical bee population. In Toronto, there is renewed concern following the deadly shooting last weekend at a major street festival.
11: I'm just concerned about what might happen tonight, given what happened last weekend.
28: I was actually there during the incident as well, too. There's a lot of confusion. There's a lot of just intensity going on. So we have a lot more general patrol officers, security.
3: Toronto police confirming they have a visible presence at several events in the city today, acknowledging many are still thinking about the violence that erupted last Saturday night when gunfire tore into the crowd at the Salsa on St. Clair event. 2 people were killed and several others injured in that incident. The U.S. military has launched a new round of strikes on Iran for the 8th night in a row. U.S. Central Command says the airstrikes are intended to swiftly punish the country for a deadly attack on American service members. 2 Americans were killed last night in a missile attack on a U.S. base in Jordan. They're the first American casualties from direct Iranian fire since the opening days of the war. 4 other service members were injured and 1 remains missing. Earlier, Tehran said it was suspending its commitments to the ceasefire deal it signed last month, with Iran's supreme leader calling President Donald Trump's signature worthless and invalid. Today's third place game between England and France was the highest scoring World Cup match in 44 years.
4: And collected by Rice, who's going to have a crack and he's going to score.
3: The English side scoring early and often on their way to a 4-0 lead at halftime.
4: Bellingham, it's brilliant. Is it going to be number six? Oh, you bet it is.
3: France battled back, but Jude Bellingham caps the scoring in stoppage time to clinch a 6-4 victory for England's best World Cup showing since winning it all in 1966. Plenty of diehard football fanatics braved rainy weather to catch the action at FanFest headquarters in downtown Toronto. A far bigger crowd is expected Sunday afternoon for the final between Spain and Argentina. Coming up, fighting for identity.
6: For over 150 years, we've been struggling in regards to recognition from Canada.
3: Why an annual festival is creating a much larger conversation. Plus, what researchers are buzzing about while studying honeybees.
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10: 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Renovation work is expected to be completed in 2028.
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3: 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CTV's Allison Bamford takes a look at an important underlying theme.
15: The heartbeat of a drum and the rhythm of a dance.
18: Makes me happy, makes other people happy, obviously.
15: For more than 50 years, tens of thousands of Métis people from across Canada have gathered here in Batoche, Saskatchewan, every summer, reclaiming their identity and celebrating culture.
29: It's about the giving and getting together and learning each other's different backgrounds. Like, we're all so different, but so much alike.
15: Back to Batoche Days is one of the largest outdoor Indigenous festivals in Canada. And amongst the dancing, music, and food, very serious talks about self-governance are taking place.
6: For over 150 years, we've been struggling in regards to recognition from Canada.
15: A relationship both sides say they're working on. Métis Nation Saskatchewan is in negotiations with Ottawa, looking to sign a treaty that would recognize their right to govern themselves and give them the jurisdiction to independently manage internal affairs.
30: It's our inherent right to be self-determining and self-governing, and that was the vision of our leader and founder, Louis Riel, and that's the path forward.
15: Fitting to have these conversations in Batoche, the site of the decisive clash in the 1885 Northwest Resistance led by Louis Riel. Métis leaders were hoping to reach an agreement with the federal government that coincided with Batoche celebrations.
6: We have to carry forward, you know. These things happen, but it's not stopping. We will succeed.
31: It takes a while to get to this stage, but we're really happy to be making this step and then the following steps that come.
15: Métis Nation Saskatchewan and the federal government have finalized a draft of the treaty that Ottawa is now reviewing. With a number of other procedural steps to get through, there's no timeline for when the treaty might be implemented. Allison Bamford, CTV News, Batoche, Saskatchewan.
3: There's new concern tonight for the health and well-being of honeybees in this country. Most famous for their sweet nectar, their biggest job is to help grow the food we eat. CTV's Alex Karpa on the research looking to help protect them and strengthen Canadian agriculture.
0: Healthy honeybee colonies are essential for pollinating crops, supporting food production, and keeping Canada's agricultural industry strong.
1: We can see eggs, worker bees, drones.
0: Dr. Nuria Morfin carefully inspects honeybee colonies, work she's been doing for years to better understand the insects that play a vital role in Canada's food supply, contributing an estimated $7 billion annually to the economy.
1: Honeybees are an essential part of our agricultural systems.
0: What I'm holding here is a frame. It contains hundreds of bees, and it's just one of multiple frames that make up a hive, which can hold between 20,000 to 80,000 bees. But climate change, diseases, and some parasites are threatening the existence of these honeybees. One of the biggest threats to the bees is the Varroa destructor mite, which weakens their immune systems. Morfin studies how mites and other stressors contribute to disease, aiming to better protect bee colonies.
1: We want to be prepared, understand more, and provide more tools to the beekeeping industry.
0: The research will also examine how rising temperatures, changing humidity levels, and stresses like wildfire smoke make it harder for bees to fight disease.
31: It's really important to understand all these different factors that impact them, so that we can support, you know, humanity and our demand for lots of agriculture into the future.
0: The challenges facing honeybees are already affecting beekeepers across the province.
17: Last year we lost almost half our bees, and the bees that did come through were weaker. It's a lot of work and a lot of cost, and stress too for my son and myself.
1: We want to propose solutions to the beekeeping industry so they can have more productive and healthier bees.
0: Hoping her research will provide much needed support for the beekeeping industry in the years ahead. Alex Karpa, CTV News, Winnipeg.
3: Still ahead, a Canadian heritage moment immortalized. What a Blue Jays legend has to say about a statue in his honor.
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3: France is vying for a coveted recognition for the five beaches of Normandy, which played a pivotal role in the D-Day landings of the Second World War.
5: Then the troops landed.
3: The beaches where Canadian soldiers landed along with other Allied troops to help liberate Europe are being considered for a UNESCO World Heritage Site designation. Representatives of 21 countries will vote on the nominated sites during a 10-day meeting of the World Heritage Committee, which begins tomorrow. As the federal government looks to revamp its military spending, a group in St. John's is trying to sell Newfoundland and Labrador as the best partner for defense contracts. CTV's Garrett Barry on the campaign that aims to set the province apart.
7: For generations, sailors have battled through the elements, the rain, ice, and fog, for safe travel into the port in St. John's. Centuries of hardened knowledge, now a key part of a pitch from business groups in this province for more consideration for defense spending from Ottawa.
8: We've probably never been more relevant than we are in this moment. We're at the front of the continent. Our neighbors is Europe. Our neighbors is Greenland.
7: In this new campaign, Newfoundland and Labrador says it is ready at the edge. That easy access sets the province apart. So does years of experience that the potential defense contractors here have on the water.
8: They found their way into the defense sector because of the capabilities they've built in either oil and gas or in fishing or in the marine environment.
7: Prime Minister Mark Carney has promised NATO Ottawa will spend 5% of the country's GDP on military and defense spending in a decade's time. That will amount to almost $160 billion each year. And this week, at the Maritime and Arctic Security Conference held in St. John's, potential contractors looked to meet with military members to make first contact.
0: In order to overcome those hazards of the ocean, businesses here invested in new technologies. Technologies that advocates say could now find a second life in military or security applications.
7: Like satellite-based iceberg tracking at SeaCore in St. John's.
9: We flipped that on its head, so we got really good at finding icebergs. And if you flip that around, you can get really good at finding ships in ice waters.
7: The company has signed deals with the Canadian Space Agency and the Department of National Defense before, but they, like others, are now looking to position themselves as the best possible partners as Ottawa rolls out a massive spending plan over the next decade. Garrett Barry, CTV News, St. John's.
3: Canadian families have something to look forward to come Monday. Ottawa is set to roll out a 2% increase to the federal child benefit payment. Eligible families are expected to receive about $8,150 per child under the age of six and close to $6,880 for a child between the ages of 6 and 17. The benefit is adjusted annually relative to inflation. The player responsible for perhaps the most important home run in Toronto Blue Jays history has been immortalized in bronze. The statue captures the moment after Joe Carter's dramatic home run to clinch the 1993 World Series. It was unveiled today at Rogers Center to celebrate the team's 50th anniversary and its world championships in 1992 and 93.
10: It's not about me. It's about the whole team because we did this as a team.
3: Nearly 30 members of the two championship teams were in attendance for the unveiling, including manager Cito Gaston and a couple of Hall of Famers. Still ahead, why these pieces of art speak louder than words.

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5: We leave you tonight with the story of a young Calgary man inspiring others through art. 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Here's CTV's Kathy Lee with a look at what's possible with the love and support of family.
6: Art is his gift. Art is his passion. Art is how Alex Gebreyohannis expresses himself.
7: What do you like to draw?
8: Portrait, landscape, animal.
6: The few words the 24-year-old can speak are far outnumbered by what he communicates through his intricate and powerful paintings. Diagnosed with autism at 18 months, the news was difficult at first for his parents to learn, but their support for their youngest child, unwavering.
9: Alex, his gift from God.
10: And
9: yeah,
10: he,
9: his gift for me.
10: Yeah.
6: Early on, it became clear Alex really loved to draw.
11: At the home, for everything, even at the wall, in the floor, even we standing behind as he coming to drawing in our clothes.
6: Over the years, they helped foster his talent, even now dedicating time every 2 weeks to drive to Edmonton to work with this art teacher.
12: It's more than 200 students I teach it, you know, in my studio. He's one of the best. He has something that was driving him. Then I have to ignite the light, you know, the fire. That's what I did.
6: That fire in Alex burned bright. Charcoal on canvas, oil paintings of landscapes from his home country of Eritrea. The artist created one masterpiece at a time, some taking months to complete. All of these carefully prepared for an art exhibit, a dream his parents are so proud to see come to fruition.
9: We're so happy. Yeah, of course, so happy.
6: But this is only just the beginning. One day, his family hopes Alex will have an art studio of his own, a goal that feels closer than ever, because Alex's journey isn't just about art. It's about what can happen when a family never stops believing. Kathy Lee, CTV News, Calgary.
5: That is our newscast for this Saturday. I'm Heather Butts. For all of us at CTV National News, thank you for watching. Morella Fernandez will be here for me tomorrow. Good night.
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14: Good evening. As of today, there are approximately 160 active fires in Quebec. Wildfires are raging in different parts of the country, including Ontario, where many of the evacuees are in Thunder Bay. Residents of Collins First Nation in northwestern Ontario were forced to leave without help from the province and left everything behind. Moved by their story, a Ganawage man organized a collection of much-needed supplies. Denise Roberts reports.
15: It's been days since residents of the Collins First Nation were forced to flee on boat as flames devoured their community. While they're now safe, their ordeal is far from over.
16: They basically got away with the clothing on their back. Because a lot of these places, it's a fly-in or you come in by boat.
15: Timothy Armstrong says he wanted to find a way to help, so he contacted a member of that community.
16: So I asked him, what kind of stuff do you need? And they gave me a really good list.
15: Armstrong is from the Broken Head Ojibwe Nation in Manitoba, but has spent the last 20 years in Ganawage. He says even though the fires are far away, there's a close bond that connects Indigenous communities. Still, even he was surprised by the generous response when he put out a call for donations.
16: So people have been contacting me all through social media, giving me all the different offers that they have for our brothers and sisters up north.
15: People brought everything from medical supplies to toiletries to diapers, including this 7-year-old girl who is dropping off some clothing for children.
17: It's sad about, they lost their houses and stuff, and clothes, and rooms.
15: Armstrong isn't just collecting the goods. He's packing up his car and making the 16-hour drive to Thunder Bay to deliver them.
16: Because we always talk about how we're all related and we're all part of the same family. We take care of one another. We always like to say that. And it's true. This just shows exactly how much we share for, we care for one another.
15: With all the donations that have come in, Armstrong estimates he's going to need to take up to 4 trips to get all the supplies to those in need. Or he says he'll just have to find a bigger vehicle to deliver a bit of comfort to a community that has lost so much. Denise Roberts, CTV News.
14: Hundreds of new affordable housing units are planned for Montreal. Quebec and Ottawa unveiled 8 projects selected under the Quebec Affordable Housing Program. Among them is 374 housing units on the site of the former Molson factory and a project for 477 housing units at the Namur Hippodrome neighborhood. Quebec's housing minister, Karine Boivin-Roy, says Ottawa will invest $256 million, while the province will spend $184 million.
18: Morning. We're continuing with the good news. As my colleague said before, we have 3 projects going forward, and also we'll be announcing 9 projects which have received the acceptation from Le Société d'Habitation du Québec. So they'll be moving along positively, and this will represent another 1,650 affordable housing units. So it's good news all over for Montreal and for the rest of the province.
14: For one day, a group of students traded the classroom for mission control. At a workshop on astronaut training, they learned what it takes to build a career in Canada's growing space sector. Laurence Brisson-Dupreuil reports.
19: aerospace engineer, astrophysicist, flight controller. For these students, space isn't just something to look up at. It could be their future. Children gathered at Concordia University Saturday for an event introducing them to careers in the space industry. Not quite, but through virtual reality, students were transported to a space station. They took part in astronaut-style training, including space robotics, medical response, planetary science, and space navigation. Organizers say the goal is simple: spark curiosity now and help build Canada's future space workforce.
20: We need artists, we need engineers, we need science communicators, we need scientists, we need every single field. We just want more passion.
19: And there's no shortage of that here. This astronaut in the making has been fascinated by space since he was six.
21: It'd be very cool to participate in a spacewalk, traveling at so fast speeds, and then being able to just look at the Earth from 250 miles away, 400 kilometers away from the Earth.
19: He's not the only one already dreaming about a future among the stars.
22: I was thinking of engineering or maybe medical.
23: I want to become an astrophysicist. I want to be a rocket scientist.
24: I always wanted to be a pilot, but I know that's just the first step to going to space.
19: Along the way, students also picked up some unusual facts.
25: I'm surprised that there's ice on the moon.
19: And with no hospitals in space, emergency response skills are a key lesson. As Canada's space industry continues to grow, organizers say there's a need for more workers in fields like engineering and software development.
26: You don't have to be an astronaut to work in the aerospace industry. Like, space is for anyone.
19: Before heading home, students sent off a message of their own. Postcards made Saturday will travel to space and back, a journey that may one day feel a lot more personal. Laurence Brisson-Dubreuil, CTV News.
14: There's been an increase of retirees going back to work as lifeguards. With many students returning to school in the fall, we may see more seniors on patrol. Lauren Fernandez explains.
27: Sixty-three-year-old Louise Coulnoyer is redefining her retirement. She's back at work in a new job, teaching aquafit and lifeguarding at the YMCA in Cartierville.
28: I love it, and I love to see people move and just having fun.
27: The former chemist is one of many senior lifeguards, or gray guards as they're fondly called, working poolside. According to the Life Saving Society's Quebec chapter, it's a new trend in that age group.
29: It's very important to tell everyone. It's not because they have over 50 years old, they don't have to meet the same standard than the 16 years old. Everyone have to follow the same standard.
27: In recent years, certification was free thanks to a government grant. Now it costs close to $2,000. And with many aquatic managers looking for extra help,
28: they need replacement. So during the year when the students are at the school, they are happy to have us.
27: The Life Saving Society is pushing to make it free again.
29: We started a discussion with the Quebec government, and they say to us, listen, we are ready to revise that in the future, but at this moment, with the economy situation we have in Quebec province, we cannot do that for this year.
27: They're keeping a close eye on whether the number of new lifeguards drops, but they say the knowledge the gray guards bring is priceless.
29: They have a lot of maturity. They have a lot of experience of life about the work they have in the past. They can teach with the youth.
27: And Louise says other seniors shouldn't let their age define them.
28: You love to see people and talk, and it's the best carnival you are. That's what I see.
27: Making a splash in her golden years. Lauren Fernandez, CTV News.
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14: Now for a look at your forecast. It is 20 degrees in Montreal, and that air quality warning from Environment Canada is still in effect. Smoke from wildfires is causing poor air quality. We are expecting a beautiful Sunday though. Sun throughout the day with a high of 23. We'll have a mix of sun and clouds to start your week on Monday, then rain on Tuesday and Wednesday, but the sun comes back out to close out your week on Thursday and Friday. After the break, the World Cup final is tomorrow. We talk with Canadian Soccer Hall of Famer Amy Walsh about what to expect.
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0: Sunday, over 40 and looking for work? 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And Dr. Christopher Labos on that new virus causing outbreaks of some pretty bad tummy troubles.
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2: Final for the World Cup is tomorrow. Argentina and Spain kick off at 3 o'clock. Argentina is the defending champion. Joining us now to talk more about the big game is Amy Walsh, soccer analyst and former member of the Canadian national team. Hi, Amy.
3: Hi, how are you?
2: I'm good. Spain and Argentina, what are your expectations for this match?
3: Listen, I think Spain are definitely the favorites here, even though Argentina are the holders and the defending champions. And they have arguably the best player of all time in Lionel Messi. And the way that they've gone through this tournament, where it's typically quite difficult for the holder, other teams have made it a challenge for them. Firstly being Cabo Verde, then it was Egypt. Then they had to get past a 10-player Switzerland. It's not been easy for them, and certainly the semifinal as well, as they were able to battle back versus England as they sat back deep and then seemed to conjure magic at will off the boot of Lionel Messi, who had 2 assists in that match. But Spain remained the team that they themselves drew Cabo Verde to open the tournament. They didn't really look like tournament favorites in that performance, but they've only grown throughout, and that's what champions do. And their semifinal performance, some have called it boring, but it was comprehensive. It was complete. They're arguably the most impressive team, top to bottom in the roster, and they certainly performed like it as they dispatched of heavy favorites France in the semifinal. So I quite frankly think this is Spain's to lose.
2: What are the keys to victory for each of these teams?
3: It's what I just alluded to there. For Spain, it's playing the way that they need to and want to, which is dominate the ball, dominate tempo, and dominate the possession. So they do that in keeping the ball, but what they're also really astute and really adept at is when they do lose the ball, they counter-press. They swarm the ball, and they don't give you the ability to get out of your own end. So for Argentina, that will prevent them from getting the ball to Messi. You saw him drift out to wide areas versus England when they typically attack in the central areas, and they have lots of threat. They have the likes of Julian Alvarez, who scored a worldie on their way towards this final. They also have Enzo Fernandez, who scored, Martinez, who scored that second goal. So they have lots of threat up top, but it's certainly coming by way of Messi in those central areas and combinations, seeking to break lines that way. But for Spain, it's really more patient in the build-up. They want to really have control of the match. So if they're able to do that, is by way of Rodri, the ex-Ballon d'Or winner who did his ACL a couple of years ago, who's really rounding into world-class form. And he's absolutely the guy who marshals the entirety of their play. Everything goes through him in the heart of that midfield. And the keys to victory are certainly via him, but they also have lots of threat in the wings and the youthful superstar in Lamine Yamal, who's nearing 100% fitness himself on that right flank.
2: Before we get to your prediction, your final prediction, 48 teams at this World Cup, they've been playing for more than a month now. We've reached the very end of the tournament. What do you think about this format?
3: Honestly, I thought it was going to be too many games. It's 104 games. It's hard to keep everybody's attention. There's maybe arguably a sense of jeopardy that's lost through the group games. But I mentioned a team like Cabo Verde that gave these two finalists in Argentina and Spain lots of headaches. And so teams like this, a lot of the experts, the pundits like me, thought that they were going to get played off the pitch. They didn't. So I think it's an argument for Infantino, for FIFA, for expansion. And there's even talk of this tournament going to 64 teams the next time it rolls around. And it does mean investment, development in smaller countries who haven't really been afforded the opportunity to qualify. So it means more qualification spots out of each of the respective confederations in FIFA. And it gives teams like Canada, our men's team, the women's team have had a long track of success. Our men are on back-to-back appearances at World Cups, and it ensures that they continue to do that. But it also allows smaller nations to qualify and test their mettle against

0: the world powerhouses.
1: We've got about 30 seconds left. Can Argentina go back to back?
0: It's going to be very, very difficult, but I think the grand intangible here is the chant that they have allegedly in their locker room, which is do it for Messi. And I think you saw them in the way that they were able to get past the teams that I already mentioned where it looked like they were dead and buried. So sometimes in sport, you never know what's going to happen. The heavy favorite might have a great day, but just when a team has the belief like they do in the way that Messi can dictate and conjure magic time and time again, he's on 8 goals and 4 assists leading the Golden Boot race, they might just do it for their talisman and for perhaps the greatest player of all time.
1: Should be a very exciting match. Amy Walsh, thank you so much for joining us today.
0: Thank you.
1: In case you missed it, merchants along a stretch of Sherbrooke Street in NDG are frustrated. The parking meters have gone up and they say that's hurting business. Here's Angela McKenzie.
2: At Doghouse, a pet grooming and supply store, co-owner Evelyn Couture is on hold with 311 trying to get answers.
3: I've had 2 clients come in today to say that they weren't allowed to pay.
2: It turns out you can't park in front of her store anymore during business hours. It's a delivery zone from 9 to 3:30, and then it's a bus lane until 6:30 p.m. Yet, the city installed parking meters here.
3: Why would they install the parking meters if you're not allowed to park in front of them and pay for them?
2: This was one of the last commercial arteries in Montreal where parking was free. In the spring, the borough announced it would install parking meters from Grand Street to the borough's eastern boundary. Following public backlash, it reduced the number of meters planned to around 250. Couture worries clients will find shopping here too much of a hassle.
3: The street is struggling as it is, and this isn't helpful. It's quite detrimental.
4: A lot of complaints in general, yeah.
2: Bank teller Alan Lipinski says clients are used to popping in for a quick banking service. But if they don't feed the meter, they get dinged.
4: They take 10, 15 minutes and then come outside and $92 down the drain just like that.
2: At this veterinary clinic, the owners have expressed their frustration over the parking meters with signs accusing the city of a cash grab. Receptionist Louise Provost says it's hard to find free parking on side streets and it's become a problem for employees too.
5: We are going to be here 8, 10, 12 hours to pay for the meter. It's a big issue for the budget.
2: The borough says the goal of the parking meters is improving parking turnover and encouraging greater respect for parking regulations. In a statement, NDG City Councillor Sunny Moreau says, "We knew this project would generate strong opinions, which is why we spent the past several months meeting with residents and merchants and listening to their concerns." But Provost doesn't believe their concerns were heard.
5: There should have been more negotiation. At least before it was already a done deal.
3: They say there was a consultation. It was after the fact. They had a couple meetings. So that's really frustrating. I pay a lot of business tax. I don't even know what I'm getting for it.
2: The borough says it has asked the local business association to continue engaging with merchants and monitoring the impacts. Though some here worry it'll be too little, too late. Angela McKenzie, CTV News.
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14: Montreal Alouettes took on the Calgary Stampeders today. The Owls raced out to a 22-0 lead in this game, thanks to two touchdown passes from quarterback Davis Alexander. But Calgary would respond with a strong fourth-quarter showing. The Stampeders would score three touchdowns in the fourth, including a game-tying score late in this one. But the Owls responded quickly. With a little more than a minute left, Davis Alexander throws a touchdown pass to Kasim Ferdinand. Montreal comes away with a 38-32 win, and the Alouettes sit at the top of the East Division with a 5-1 record. Well, after more than five decades working behind the counter, a grocery store owner in Western Quebec is celebrating his retirement. Josh Morano has more.
15: But you deserve it.
16: Francis Conroy is back where it all started 54 years ago. Inside Conroy's grocery in Chapeau, Quebec, the 91-year-old owner is officially hanging up his apron.
17: I know everybody in the area, I think. I know a lot of out of the area because I was in the store every day.
16: Conroy was here slicing, serving, and packing meat for most of his life, working 7 days a week, rarely missing a day.
17: I started up here in 72 and never lost a minute here.
18: I can't say how proud I am of my dad. I can't say, he makes me so proud, and he has given me such a good work ethic in life.
16: His retirement wasn't by choice. After a bad fall in December, Conroy and his family decided it was best to keep him off his feet.
17: It would break my heart to part it, but at least I can come and visit them and if I ever get on my feet again.
16: Conroy has become somewhat of a local celebrity in Chapeau, and not just for his meats.
19: Great guy, great family. You come to get a steak and you're here for an hour talking.
20: Yeah, talking with them, yeah.
16: But for who he is as a person, as hundreds of regulars made their way through the family-owned shop, congratulating him on his well-deserved retirement.
21: I'll miss seeing him because, I mean, he just do anything for you, however you want it, whatever you want. He was more like everybody's grandpa.
22: It shows me really how important he was to this community and how much he meant to people, and I see how much they loved him.
16: While he wishes he could be behind the counter, Conroy says it makes him proud to know just how much the community cares for him and to know his legacy will carry on through his family.
17: Don't expect a lot of credits for anything I do. I just like that people enjoy what I do, and I'm sure they do.
16: Josh Morano, CTV News, Chapeau.
14: That's it for us tonight. 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
11: How many accidents will a normal driver get in their lifetime?
12: Do you like yours firm or soft? Hi, I'm Nick.
11: And I have to think about that. No, I'm Roy. And this week, we searched the internet.
12: No. We scoured the internet.
11: And we did. But we found these useless tidbits just for you.
12: Plus, we will answer your questions in the mailbag segment. A listener wants to know, how do we do it? Okay. And in the news, his license plate, PP4UGO, had to go.

0: He's had it for a long time.
1: Well, he has.
0: He's held it. He's held it for a long, long time.
1: So his yellow car, I wonder if he had a yellow car. A yellow car and he was blue in the face. What he says is what
0: that
1: I'm trying,
0: would have been great.
1: What I'm trying to do is at this point is to make people smile, give them a little laugh at a time when we all could use something to laugh about. Well, Bykovsky went yellow and removed them for regular plates with a random stream of letters and numbers, but he did it reluctantly.
0: No, he should have got a new plate that said the letter D, the letter E, the letter P, the letter E, the letter N, the letter D, the letter S.
1: Okay.
0: Depends.
1: Right.
0: Because he's going to need it now if he doesn't go before.
1: Well, he says, you get on the road for 10 minutes, nowhere near a rest stop, I have to go. Or someone says, I have to go pee. So he says, in fact, my children who are no longer kids complain, Dad, when we have to go to the bathroom when we were little, you would never stop.
0: That's right.
1: So he actually said that...
0: Which has a lot to do with their bladder problems right now.
1: Right. Exactly.
0: Prostate issues.
1: So he is now appealing to the governor of New York.
0: Kathy Hochul.
1: Yes, Kathy Hochul.
0: Kathy Hochul.
1: Because...
0: Kathy Hochul.
1: Kathy
0: Hochul. Like Kathy Hochul, you think she's giving it back to him?
1: I think so. No, but so he was citing a...
0: Don't get your Hochuls up.
1: No, don't. They'll ask you to take it away. So he's citing a similar case in New Hampshire. As silly as it is, it's definitely an administrative overreach to me. And he says it's a way of stifling free speech. What will come next? We don't want to know what comes next. Yeah. So if
0: they're draining the fun out of driving.
1: They are. Absolutely. If I don't win this battle, he says, I'm simply going to have them framed and put up in my bathroom.
0: Good spot for them. What was his name?
1: His name is Bykovsky. What's his first name? I get his first name. Seth. Seth Bykovsky.
0: Seth Bykovsky.
1: Yes.
0: Very good, Seth.
1: It is.
0: I look forward to using your restroom.
1: Yes. That's all the time we have for this episode of Totally Useless Information with Nick and Roy. We will scour the internet far and wide to find more totally useless information just for you.
0: Until then, pee before you go. Thank you, Seth. Until then, you tell every single person that you know about totally useless information because we're in 100 countries around the world because of you. Thank you so much.
1: We should have this disclaimer. Pee before you listen to the show, because if you don't, it's so funny, you're going to pee your pants. How's that?
0: That's true, but then most people listen on their phones, Nick, so it's a bit portable.
1: It is.
0: And which means we're in a lot of people's bathrooms now. For those of you that are doing your business. We can see you.
1: We can see you. I'm Nick.
0: And I'm Roy.
1: Thanks for listening.
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25: From the National Newsroom of the Canadian Press, I'm John Kennedy. Ontario Premier Doug Ford is in Thunder Bay, where he's provided an update on the wildfires in the province. Fires have already scorched more land than all of last year's fire season and sent up plumes of hazardous smoke that have choked the skies across the province and in several parts of the U.S.
26: The total number of active wildland fires in Ontario is now 191, which is 7 more than yesterday. 73 of those are not under control, 91 are being observed, 12 are being held, and 15 are under control.
0: Ford reiterated that more than 150 fire crews and more than 80 water bombers and helicopters are battling the blaze, with the province sparing no expense to keep people safe. He also fired back at criticism from U.S. lawmakers over wildfire smoke, saying Canada has always stepped up when American neighbors need help. Officials say hundreds of people remain displaced, while some First Nations residents have returned to defend their communities despite the evacuation orders. Firefighters northeast of Halifax remain on the ground and in the air, battling an out-of-control wildfire. The blaze now covers 14 square kilometers after updated mapping, and evacuation orders remain in place for about 100 homes, cottages, and cabins. Water bombers, helicopters, and crews from Nova Scotia and Newfoundland and Labrador continue working to slow the fire spread. Officials are urging the public to steer clear of the area, while Mooseland Road remains closed. Rain is in the forecast for Sunday, offering some relief as more than 950 fires continue to burn across Canada. Thousands of Canadian auto workers could secure 3% wage increases every year for the next 3 years if they agree to a new labor contract.
1: Unifor has released details of a proposed collective agreement between its bargaining leads and the Ford Motor Company. The union says the deal includes a renewed commitment by Ford to keep its facilities open where Unifor employees work. The bargaining team says Ford has also committed to investing more than $1 million into its plants in Windsor and Oakville, Ontario. Union officials say the results of a vote by its members on the agreement will be announced this weekend. Tom Mitchell, The Canadian Press.
0: The U.S. military says two more American service members have been killed in the war with Iran, bringing the death toll to 16. The latest deaths happened in Jordan during Iranian missile and drone attacks, with another U.S. service member still missing. The conflict is also claiming American lives in Kuwait, Saudi Arabia, Iraq, and the Arabian Sea since fighting began in February. Iran says recent U.S. strikes have killed at least 50 people and wounded more than 500. The fighting continues with no sign of the conflict easing. Meanwhile, Taylor Farms is expanding its voluntary recall of iceberg lettuce tied to a cyclospora outbreak that sickened people across the U.S. The recalled products were shipped to 27 states after health officials traced the outbreak to lettuce sourced from central Mexico. This is the Canadian Press.
2: In sports, Toronto Tempo head coach Sandy Brondello has been suspended for one game without pay by the WNBA for an inappropriate comment she made about Atlanta star Angel Reese after the Dream beat the Tempo 111-92 yesterday. Brondello will miss Monday's game in Toronto against Las Vegas Aces. Toronto kicker Lirium Hyrulahu missed a 31-yard field goal as time expired and the Hamilton Tiger Cats escaped with a 24-23 CFL victory over the visiting Toronto Argonauts. Trey Ford passed for 218 yards and one touchdown and rushed for 109 yards more for the Ticats in the battle between the 2-3 East Division teams. George Springer's RBI single in the bottom of the fourth inning, combined with six innings of three-hit ball by starting pitcher Shane Bieber, lifted the Toronto Blue Jays to a 1-0 win over the visiting Chicago White Sox today. The Jays lost 12-4 yesterday to the White Sox. The AL teams play the rubber match tomorrow. From the Canadian Press, I'm John Kennedy.
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3: There's been a noticeable spike in dog bites, according to the City of Montreal. More than 500 cases reported last year. 523, it's up from 501 the year before. There's pet ownership during the pandemic went up, lack of proper training and socialization. Today we're going to take a closer look at how you can prevent aggression before it starts. Laura Filatoff is owner of LFK9 Dog Training Excellence. 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
5: It's AM. I'm your host, Rich Barra. Our guest this evening for the first part of the show, Enid Baxter Rice, all of her books. She has many, many books out, many wonderful books, and they are all linked up at Coast to Coast AM. And before we went to break at the bottom of the hour, we were talking about your relative. Is it Margaret or Mary that had the unfortunate, story that you're starting to tell?
6: Oh, yeah. Well, there's, Margaret's story is very inspirational. Her mom, that's the sad story, her mom ends up losing her mind in while she's incarcerated. And Mary isn't incarcerated right away. I mean, not Mary, sorry. I'm talking about Margaret. Margaret isn't incarcerated right away. And she's featured in this really famous painting from the 1800s. That's called The Trial of George Jacobs. And there's a picture. It's an image of her pointing at her grandfather, who she lived with. She had moved out of the house with her dad, which I think is really interesting. And it's not because her grandpa needed help. He had a younger wife living with him. And so they must have been pretty close. So someone accused George Sr. of witchcraft. He walked with these big canes, and they accused him of using the canes to hurt them on the spiritual plane, that he appeared as a spirit in the room and then hit with his canes. And the girls who were the accusers, they were this like group of mean girls who were very, very powerful by this point. You know, if they pointed at you, you were going down. And they wanted Margaret to implicate her grandfather. They thought if she implicates, because now there's starting to be kind of doubt about like what's really going on with these witch trials, because they're starting to accuse people who are landowners and people who are people of power in the community.
5: So you can see there's a revenge move going on there.
6: Yeah, now we're getting in there. You know, Arthur Miller wrote in The Crucible an idea that the ringleader was actually had a crush on a man whose wife she accused. It also seems to be a power struggle between two big landholding families at the same time. But caught in the crossfire, Margaret Jacobs is approached by the girls, and they basically say to her, like, you have to accuse your grandfather at his trial, or we're coming for you. And she at first goes along with it. She's afraid. She writes this long letter to her grandfather, which I translated, and it's in my little Book of Trees project. It's a very heartfelt and lovely letter. And in the beginning of it, she's writing it in prison. She says, I was so afraid. I was so afraid for my life. She's 17 years old. She's got all these little kids that she's watching at home because her parents are gone. And she says, and I also was so confused. So what would happen is there'd be this group of 11 or 12 girls.

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11: From the National Newsroom of the Canadian Press, I'm Lisa Laporte. U.S. Central Command announced Saturday night the military had launched another round of strikes against Iran. A statement says the strikes were meant to, quote, swiftly punish Tehran for the deaths of two U.S. service members who military officials say were killed in Iran's airstrikes on Jordan on Friday. Here's ABC's Allison Kosick.
12: 16 Americans have been killed so far in this war and more than 400 wounded, according to the Department of Defense. These latest combat deaths are the first reported since the fighting restarted. President Trump reportedly telling News Nation the deaths were very sad, but insisting Iran could not be allowed to have a nuclear weapon.
11: U.S. Central Command issued a statement later on X saying it had completed its eighth consecutive night of strikes against Iran. Wildfire evacuees in Ontario are being warned not to head home too soon as crews continue to battle nearly 200 active blazes across the north. Officials say returning to evacuated areas could hamper firefighting efforts, noting water bombers can't operate where people are being spotted on the ground. Premier Doug Ford was in Thunder Bay Saturday, where he responded to backlash over the level of funding and resources the province has allocated for wildfire response.
13: It's absolutely disgusting, in my opinion, that they want to politicize and play games when people's lives are on the line. So I just want to be clear again, there is no limit to making sure that we support and save people.
11: Meantime, several strikes of lightning have dramatically changed BC's wildfire picture, pushing the number of active fires in that province over 100 in just a few days. Taco Bell says the lettuce involved in an outbreak of a diarrhea-causing parasite in the U.S. has not been served at its Canadian locations.
14: Lettuce served at 5 Taco Bell restaurants in American states has been identified as a source of the Cyclospora outbreak. But the company's announced on social media its Canadian lettuce is safe. Cyclospora causes a gastrointestinal illness that can cause watery diarrhea for 6 to 7 weeks. The Public Health Agency of Canada says it is not investigating any Cyclospora outbreaks here. Jason White, The Canadian Press.
11: Uniform members at Ford Motor Company are voting on a tentative labor agreement covering thousands of Canadian workers. The proposed deal includes a 3% annual wage increase over the next 3 years if members approve the contract. and internet personalities and brothers Andrew and Tristan Tate have been arrested in Miami after British prosecutors sought their extradition on rape and sex trafficking allegations. This is the Canadian Press. In sports, in CFL action Saturday, the Hamilton Tiger Cats beat the Toronto Argonauts 24-23, while Montreal defeated Calgary 38-32. The Toronto Blue Jays beat the Chicago White Sox 1-0 in Major League Baseball action. Meantime, a statue honoring the 1992-93 World Series champion Jays has been unveiled outside of Rogers Center. It shows right fielder Joe Carter mid-jump as he rounds the bases following his walk-off home run to win the 1993 World Series. Carter says it's like getting flowers while you're still alive.
15: It cannot be put into words. It's something that I don't take lightly. It's a tremendous honor, something I'm very humbled by, to see that come to fruition. I mean, dude, it's huge out there.
11: The statue was created in part to celebrate the franchise's 50th anniversary. From the Canadian Press, I'm Lisa Laporte.
16: Hi, it's Ken Connors. Hope you're enjoying your weekend. I'll be in for Andrew on a Monday morning show. We'll talk to Richard Lapointe in for Arnie's Wake. Morning Money at 6:20. The Can't Lose Quiz, of course, a whole new week of it starting at 6:50. We'll talk about taking a Canadian road trip and all of Canada's great roadside attractions after 7 o'clock. Dr. Mitch with his 2-minute checkup, as usual. And we'll talk design with Carl Loans from Style at Home magazine at 8:10. 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

0: Hi, it's Ken Connors. Hope you're enjoying your weekend. I'll be in for Andrew on a Monday morning show. We'll talk to Richard LaPointe in for Arnie's Wake. Morning Money at 6:20. The Can't Lose Quiz, of course, a whole new week of it starting at 6:50. We'll talk about taking a Canadian road trip and all of Canada's great roadside attractions after 7 o'clock. Dr. Mitch with his 2-minute checkup, as usual. 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

0: know, somebody else. And so it's this, you can imagine this kind of mass hysteria moment. They're in a tiny, their church is, becomes too tiny for this. They end up, they're in like the biggest kind of space in town. Most of the town is there. It's freezing outside and it's boiling hot inside and it's loud and it's, you know, really, really intense. And so part of me wonders, another thing that runs in my family is neurodivergence and autism, and how many of these people who just could not contain within themselves this lie, could not go along to get along, you know, could not stand up to this. You know, like what a torturous environment for someone who may also have been neurodivergent. It's wild.
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1: 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I'm your host, Rich Barra. Our guest, Enid Baxter Rice. Your calls right now. We go to the wildcard line. Let's talk to Ted, driving in a big red truck across America. 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You're on with Enid. 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
8: Hey, thanks for taking my call, Rich. We got to start meeting like this. You know, my father was like a benevolent heathen who belonged to a coven. And I became very close friends with the leader, Prudence Priest, who I call the Queen of Witches because she represents paganism at the United Nations. And they throw some of the best parties, singing up the sun with the Norse dancers on the, I don't know if that's the equinox or anyhow. I was just wondering if you were familiar with her. And I'm loving your show and all your stories. Wonderful.
0: Oh, thank you. Thank you so much. I'm imagining you driving the long road across the country in the dark. So this is why I feel like I'm, you know, I can't call myself a witch. I don't know about her. But it does sound really fun to greet the sun and be outside and,
1: when he says they throw great parties, I mean, we should be in just based on that.
0: I mean, you know, there used to be a lot more sitting around the campfire and also, you know, getting up early and going outside and reveling in the beauty of the world. So Anyone who keeps that going, I think that's fantastic.

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15: From the National Newsroom of the Canadian Press, I'm Lisa Laporte. At least one tornado has been confirmed in Alberta after a strong storm system swept across the province. The Northern Tornadoes Project says one twister touched down between Calgary and Edmonton in Rocky Mountain House. The group says a team will be sent into the field tomorrow to gather more information. The wildfire season in British Columbia has been transformed in a flash, with lightning strikes sending the tally of blazes burning in the province past 100. Canadian Press reporter Diana Musina has more.
16: On Wednesday morning, the province's firefighters faced only about 20 blazes, but as of this morning, there were about 113 fires burning, including about 100 started since Friday. The BC Wildfire Service has attributed the vast majority of the new fires to the 4,000 lightning strikes that hit the province that day.
15: Two-thirds of the fires are burning out of control, and most new fires, orders, and alerts are concentrated in the southern BC interior. Ontario, meantime, is telling wildfire evacuees to stay away from threatened communities as nearly 200 fires continue to burn across the province. Premier Doug Ford says returning home could endanger both residents and firefighters, as water bombers would be unable to work where people are seen on the ground. Still, some members of White Sand First Nation have returned to protect their homes themselves, underscoring concerns that firefighting resources remain stretched. Calgary police are using Disney music from patrol vehicles as they search for 11-year-old Parker, who's been missing since Thursday. The nonverbal autistic boy may become frightened around strangers. An Alberta emergency alert was issued after investigators received a provincial exemption, even though the case didn't meet Amber Alert criteria. U.S. Central Command launched another round of retaliatory airstrikes against Iran on Saturday. Here's ABC's Allison Kosick.
17: U.S. Central Command releasing a statement saying two American service members have been killed and another is missing after an Iranian drone and missile attack in Jordan. The strike hitting an airbase that houses U.S. personnel. Four injured service members were evacuated to Jordanian hospitals and later released.
15: U.S. Central Command issued a statement on X later saying it had completed its eighth straight night of strikes against Iran. And a 12-year-old New Yorker who gained national attention serving as poet laureate during Governor Kathy Hochul's inauguration 3 years ago has a new accomplishment. Caden Hearn is out with his first book, Who Am I?, based on a poem the Harlem activist wrote about the push for racial equality. This is the Canadian Press. In sports, Montreal Alouettes quarterback Davis Alexander sets a CFL record for consecutive pass attempts without an interception in a 38-32 win over the host Calgary Stampeders. Alexander, who hasn't thrown a pick since last July, surpassed Darian Durant's 323 interception-free pass attempts. Alexander says a lot has to go right in games to set a record like that.
8: Everything. Great coaching, great play calls, great execution, great protection. Just knowing what you're supposed to do every single day in and day out.
15: Elsewhere in CFL action, the Hamilton Tiger Cats beat the Toronto Argonauts 24-23. The Toronto Blue Jays beat the Chicago White Sox 1-0 in Major League Baseball action. England beat France 6-4 in the World Cup's third place match in Miami. And the Indiana Fever beat the New York Liberty 108-88 in the WNBA. From the Canadian Press, I'm Lisa Laporte.
18: Hi, it's Ken Connors. Hope you're enjoying your weekend. I'll be in for Andrew on a Monday morning show. We'll talk to Richard Lapointe in for Arnie's Wake. 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The Can't Lose Quiz, of course, a whole new week of it starting at 6:50. We'll talk about taking a Canadian road trip and all of Canada's great roadside attractions after 7 o'clock. Dr. Mitch with his 2-minute checkup as usual. 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

0: Hi, it's Ken Connors. Hope you're enjoying your weekend. I'll be in for Andrew on a Monday morning show. We'll talk to Richard LaPointe in for Arnie Zweig. Morning Money at 6:20. The Can't Lose Quiz, of course, a whole new week of it starting at 6:50. We'll talk about taking a Canadian road trip and all of Canada's great roadside attractions after 7 o'clock. Dr. Mitch with his 2-minute checkup as usual. 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
13: From the National Newsroom of the Canadian Press, I'm Lisa Laporte. At least one tornado has been confirmed in Alberta after a strong storm system swept across the province. The Northern Tornadoes Project says one twister touched down between Calgary and Edmonton in Rocky Mountain House. The group says a team will be sent into the field on Sunday to gather more information. Alberta had been peppered with severe thunderstorm warnings on Saturday, extending well into the evening hours. Ontario Premier Doug Ford was in Thunder Bay Saturday, where he provided a wildfire update. The wildfires have already scorched more land than all of last year's wildfire season and sent up plumes of hazardous smoke that have choked the skies across the province and in parts of the U.S.
14: The total number of active wildland fires in Ontario is now 191, which is 7 more than yesterday. 73 of those are not under control, 91 are being observed, 12 are being held, and 15 are under control.
13: Ford says the province would spare no expense in keeping people safe. Meantime, the number of wildfires burning across British Columbia has gone from around 20 to 114 in just a few days. Lightning strikes in recent days have been a huge contributor to the increase. Rain is in the forecast Sunday for parts of Nova Scotia, including the Halifax area, where crews continue to fight an out-of-control wildfire. Taco Bell says the lettuce involved in an outbreak of a diarrhea-causing parasite in the U.S. has not been served at its Canadian locations.
15: Lettuce served at 5 Taco Bell restaurants in American states has been identified as a source of the Cyclospora outbreak. But the company's announced on social media its Canadian lettuce is safe. Cyclospora causes a gastrointestinal illness that can cause watery diarrhea for 6 to 7 weeks. The Public Health Agency of Canada says it is not investigating any Cyclospora outbreaks here. The Canadian Food Inspection Agency has said it's in touch with the U.S. Food and Drug Administration. Jason White, The Canadian Press.
13: The U.S. military launched airstrikes Sunday targeting Iran's paramilitary Revolutionary Guard to retaliate for the killing of two U.S. troops in Jordan, further widening the crossfire between the nations as they fight over the Strait of Hormuz. This comes as an interim deal seeking to find an end to the Iran war has collapsed. And a 12-year-old New Yorker who gained national attention serving as poet laureate during Governor Kathy Hochul's inauguration 3 years ago has a new accomplishment. Caden Hearn is out with his first book called Who Am I? It's based on a poem the Harlem activist wrote about the push for racial equality in the nation. This is the Canadian Press. In sports, England beat France 6-4 in the third-place game at the FIFA World Cup on Saturday. In CFL action, Montreal beat Calgary 38-32, while Hamilton edged Toronto 24-23. A statue honoring the 1992 and 1993 World Series champion Toronto Blue Jays has been unveiled outside of Rogers Centre. It depicts right fielder Joe Carter mid-jump as he rounded the bases after his walk-off home run to win the 1993 Fall Classic. Nearly 30 alumni of the two championships teams were in attendance for the statue's debut, including Carter and 1992 World Series MVP Pat Borders.
11: Well, I think his personality, his jovial personality, genuine excitement he has, which I think was on full display when he hit that home run, and just on display with that statue too.
13: Meantime, the Jays beat Chicago 1-0. From the Canadian Press, I'm Lisa Laporte.
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7: From the National Newsroom of the Canadian Press, I'm Lisa Laporte. Conservative leader Pierre Poilievre has named his referendum lead for the province of Alberta. In an open letter, Poilievre says Sturgeon River Parkland MP Dane Lloyd will work to listen to Albertans and address their concerns. He also says the Conservative Party can't pretend that Albertans don't have legitimate grievances, including grocery and housing costs. Albertans will vote this October on whether to hold a future referendum on separation from Canada. Meantime, at least one tornado has been confirmed in Alberta after a strong storm system swept across the province. The Northern Tornadoes Project says the twister touched down between Calgary and Edmonton in Rocky Mountain House. The group says a team will be sent into the field Sunday to gather more information. Ontario Premier Doug Ford visited Thunder Bay Saturday, where many wildfire evacuees in the northwestern part of the province have fled to. The visit comes as the province faces criticism for its emergency response. Ford asked residents of communities under wildfire evacuation orders not to return to their homes.
8: When the water bombers go over and they see any citizens that aren't theirs, they won't drop the water. So it's critical that you move out of these areas.
7: Multiple northern communities have already been evacuated or have evacuations underway, with others preparing for possible evacuations. U.S. Central Command launched another round of retaliatory airstrikes against Iran on Saturday. Here's ABC's Allison Kosick.
9: U.S. Central Command releasing a statement saying two American service members have been killed and another is missing after an Iranian drone and missile attack in Jordan. The strike hitting an airbase that houses U.S. personnel. Four injured service members were evacuated to Jordanian hospitals and later released.
7: U.S. Central Command issued a statement on X later saying it had completed its eighth straight night of strikes against Iran before more strikes were launched on Sunday. And the mythological home of ancient Greece's 12 Olympian gods is now officially a candidate for special protection from a UN agency as a mixed cultural and natural site. Here's ABC's Chuck Sievertson.
10: Rising over 9,500 feet, Mount Olympus has captured imagination through the millennia. Modern-day Greeks hope their tallest mountain will be inducted into the World Heritage List maintained by UNESCO, the United Nations Educational, Scientific, and Cultural Organization. Its mission is to promote peace through arts, education, and culture. Olympus's nomination to be on the list is scheduled to be discussed when the World Heritage Committee meets in South Korea Sunday through the 29th.
7: That was ABC's Chuck Sievertson. This is the Canadian Press. In sports, the Hamilton Tiger Cats beat the Toronto Argonauts 24-23 in CFL action, while Montreal beat Calgary 38-32. In the major leagues, the Toronto Blue Jays defeated the Chicago White Sox 1-0. Meantime, a statue honoring the 1992 and 1993 World Series champion Blue Jays has been unveiled outside of Rogers Center. It depicts right fielder Joe Carter mid-jump as he rounded the bases following his walk-off home run to win the 1993 Fall Classic. Carter says it's like getting flowers while you're still alive.
11: It cannot be put into words. It's something that I don't take lightly. It's a tremendous honor, something I'm very humbled by. To see that come to fruition, I mean, dude, it's huge out there.
7: The statue was created in part to celebrate the franchise's 50th anniversary. And England beat France 6-4 in the World Cup's third place match in Miami. From the Canadian Press, I'm Lisa Laporte.
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13: If you could have a second chance at your first big love, would you take it?
14: And I went out for dinner, I came back, and I literally got the answer to a 30-year mystery.
13: Wow.
14: You know, he wrote me what had happened to him. I had no clue.
13: In her memoir, Nowhere Girl, Life as a Member of ADHD's Lost Generation, Canadian author Carla Ciccone tells her own story.
14: It completely changed my life. I was just riddled with anxiety, and that's what I thought I was struggling with. But then to find out that it was actually ADHD just put my entire life into perspective and gave me a chance to sort of, like, forgive myself.
13: I want to ask you about the friends to lovers trope. Is this something that you draw in your own life from? And how do you come up with the steamy scenes? Because they're different all the time. Like, are you inspired by things? Do people send you emails?
14: I'm not answering that question.
13: Oh, so excited about this one. Welcome to a very special episode of CTV Your Morning, the podcast. A reminder, we know you're listening, but you can also watch us on YouTube. You can also watch us on Crave. Here's why this is special. We have brought in a great guest, our book expert, Vicki VanSickle. We are talking all about books to read over the summer.
15: Yes. And you know how much that we love to talk books on
16: the
15: show.
16: I could do this forever. Feel free to have me back.
13: Oh, don't tempt us.
15: And summer for me, like, you've got your stack of books there that we're going to go through, but summer for me is really the kickoff to when I have time to read, like, really get into it. Like, I can go through a couple of books in the summer, which, you know, so many people are so busy all year round, but, like, to have some dedicated time, I'm so excited. So I'm excited for your summer list. Vicki, great to have you here. I also want to mention that we've got some amazing authors that we've been speaking with over the last couple weeks.
13: One of my favorite things of this show is we get to talk to our favorite authors.
15: I know. So not only are we talking to author Vicki VanSickle, but we're also going to bring you on the podcast today, Matt Haig, best-selling author of one of your favorite recommended...
13: Yes, Midnight Library.
15: Midnight Library. So we're talking about him. His new novel is called The Midnight Train. Carly Fortune, one of our favorite authors, of course, a great summer author, too. She's got a new TV adaptation of her first novel, Every Year After. Her first novel was called Every Summer After. The adaptation's called Every Year After. She has a brand new show out called Our Perfect Storm, a brand new book called Our Perfect Storm. Okay, Carla Ciccone, also her memoir, Nowhere Girl, Shedding Light on ADHD in Women. So that conversation is coming up. There's so many authors. We've got Joe Hill, who's Stephen King's son with his new novel. In almost a decade, by the way, it was a really fascinating conversation. That is called King Sorrow. We also have Uzma Jalaluddin with her latest novel, Moonlight Murder. We've got a lot of murder themes happening right
16: now. She's
15: also
16: often on your...
15: She is.
16: I love Uzma. I also love murder in books.
15: Yeah.
16: In books.
15: And lastly, I want to mention that Shelley Saywell, whose new memoir called If Only Love, that conversation coming up as well.
13: Okay, but first, Vicki, let's get to... Let's start with the Canadian authors, which I love. You have introduced us to some amazing ones. Top of your list, because you brought in a big stack, which I so appreciate. This one is about things to do when it's raining.
16: Things to do when it's raining. So we love summer, but sometimes it rains in summer. So this is Marissa Stapley. She really hit the big time with Lucky, which is actually going to be adapted into a TV show. But this is one of her first books. So this is a reissue. It's about May and Gabe. It's a romance. It takes place in Gananoque on the side of a river. So it's got that Carly Fortune vibe. Canadian cottage country, a romance, a person from your past who comes back into your life. But it's a really beautiful family story as well. So it's just a lovely book to sink into, whether it's raining or not.
13: Okay, I'm glad you're here to talk about this next one, which is The Artful Anna Harris. I have seen this on the shelf, but I'm waiting for your synopsis.
16: This is so exciting. I read a ton of thrillers and I love a thriller.
15: Me too.
16: But sometimes they start to feel like a similar rhythm. This is like a thriller remixed.
15: Ooh.
16: So this is essentially the story of a con artist who meets her match. So it's a woman who had kind of a rough upbringing, has sort of made her way into being the perfect girlfriend to this perfect family in this English town. But then she meets this man, and he is not what he seems, and then it becomes a lot more dangerous. So it's really a great, gripping thriller.
15: Ooh.
16: I was surprised at the ending. You start off not liking this character, and then you love her in the end.
15: Vicky, this is like a Dateline.
16: It is. It is like a Dateline.
15: Like,
16: whatever the British Dateline is, that's what it feels like.
15: Adding it to the
16: yes.
15: stack. Okay, last one that you brought here for us on Canadian authors, The Caretaker.
16: Yes, The Caretaker. So this is horror. This is a thriller. This is about a girl who gets a job, a weekend job, looking after a house, but she doesn't understand that the house is basically the portal to like a hellscape, and she has to follow these specific rites at specific times
15: Ooh.
16: Or she can unleash it on the world. It's very tense. I really like reading thrillers in the summer. I think it has to do with being a kid who read a lot of like Goosebumps and Christopher Pike.
15: Oh, yeah.
16: But this is a fantastic Canadian author and a fantastic thriller.
15: Ooh, good.
17: Amazing. I'm losing my voice.
15: Okay. I'm going to ask Vicky about, okay. I read this with our book club.
16: You
15: there
16: did.
15: There's so much discussion online.
16: That is why I brought it. So
15: okay.
16: Yesteryear, I mean, this kind of feels like a cheat. Everyone's already talking about Yesteryear, but I love that about a book. I love when it gets people talking. It's
15: yeah.
16: very divisive. Some people
15: yep.
16: do not like it, but I think it's compelling. It's hard to put down. Even the people I know who didn't love it couldn't stop talking about it.
15: Mm-hmm.
16: So again, it's got a great premise. It's about a trad wife influencer on Instagram who wakes up one day appearing to be in the Pioneer Times about this time that she's glamorizing online. So very complicated woman. I could talk about I could do a whole podcast on
15: this. This is what I'm saying
16: book.
15: About the book. You may not love it, but you'll love the discussions that come out of
16: yes.
15: reading this book, which is great. Last one you have
16: yep.
15: called The Shampoo Effect.
16: The Shampoo Effect. So this is a really great story about family and social dynamics. So it's about a young woman. Her mother is a famous author. She's kind of struggling as an author. She gets a fellowship to write at a cottage in Massachusetts, but immediately meets a man and falls in love with him, and he has this really tight friend group. And it's a little bit about her trying to find herself in this friend group. They are a really messy, fantastic, like this feels very gossipy to read, which
15: yeah.
16: again feels very summery to me, but
15: Ooh,
16: something happens, a few things happen, and she decides to write about it and basically air all their dirty laundry.
15: Oh.
16: And this is what happens. So there's that Nora Ephron saying that everything is copy. This is proof that everything is copy can be complicated.
15: Oh, I love that. And Pineapple Street is
16: yeah.
15: And we had her through for that.
16: Yeah.
15: Vicky, this is great. You've given me like a new book pile for the summer.
16: Good.
15: Lindsay too.
16: My pleasure.
15: As promised, we've got a lot of really great author interviews coming up, and we're going to start with Shelley Sabol. Thanks, Vicky.
16: You're welcome. My pleasure.
15: Here is a question for you this morning. If you could have a second chance at your first big love, would you take it? Our next guest did. Shelley Saywell fell head over heels, love at first sight, as a teenager with a boy called Daniel Peterson, or just Pete at the time. Bad timing, botched long-term commitments, but they reconnect nearly 30 years later thanks to a well-timed email. And the rest, as they say, was history. Saywell is revisiting all the twists and heartbreaking turns of her epic love story in her new memoir, If Only Love. Shelley is in our studio this morning. Welcome.
18: Thank you so much.
15: Listen, you are known for your award-winning work as a filmmaker and as a storyteller with other people as a subject. What was it like to turn the lens on yourself? And how did you know objectively the story I have is one that I can share?
18: Well, it's completely crazy because all those years of telling people's stories in actually essentially traumatic situations,
15: mm-hmm.
18: Informed me. And then when I was going through the grief of losing Daniel Peterson, mm-hmm. All I could think of was to write. And I wasn't thinking about sharing it, actually.
15: Hmm.
18: It was very internal. It was a meditation.
15: So what turned it into a book?
18: Well, it just sort of wrote itself. You know, I needed to do it. And then I started to share it with friends and family. And everybody said, Shell, you have to make this into a book.
15: Yeah.
18: So it became.
15: And you were just sharing with me, this is resonating with women from across the country who are starting to reach out to you.
18: Yes, I'm hearing from young women too who are writing me saying, your book has given me hope.
15: Mm.
18: What I'm realizing is everyone's got a what if story.
15: Yeah.
18: And everybody's looking for connection, you know, deep connection with somebody.
15: Okay, enough talking about your story. I want you to delve into some of the details. You first met Daniel as a teenager. You were calling him Pete at this point. His last name, of course, was Peterson, as we mentioned. And it was this classic love at first sight. And there's a photo of where you're looking at him Look at your face. You're looking at him on the train. That is heart eyes. You see it all over your face. Talk to me about the early days of your relationship, how you met and what the early moments of that were like.
18: So I met him the first day of school in Japan at a boarding school, walking around trying to get my bearings. And he was sitting on the front steps and he smiled at me. And I just, that was it.
15: Wow.
18: You know, the eyes fall in love first.
15: Yes.
18: And I was done. And then right at that moment, this girl walks into his arms and I realized he hadn't been smiling at me.
15: Oh,
18: at all. But I wanted to be her.
15: Wow.
18: And it took quite a few months. I think everyone who was in high school had a big crush can relate. It was torment.
15: Yes.
18: Until, yeah. You know, until he sort of noticed me.
15: And finally noticed you.
18: Then we were a thing.
15: You guys eventually went on then to lose touch. You reconnect about 30 years later, thanks to a website that reconnected classmates. This happens sometimes. You sent him an email. Pete, it's Shelley. I can't believe it. What have you been doing for 29 years? Write me. And then he responded. He did.
18: Well, it wasn't a question. It wasn't like, please write me. It was like, write me.
15: Yeah.
18: And I went out for dinner. I came back and I literally got the answer to a 30-year mystery.
15: Wow.
18: You know, he wrote me what had happened to him. I had no clue what had happened to him. He'd been a guitar player in Nashville.
15: Wow.
18: He had this phenomenal career. And so we just started to exchange these letters about our lives.
15: Mm. And just without giving too much away, Shelley, because you do reconnect.
18: Yes.
15: And then you go through, as you say, the loss of Daniel, which is what prompted you to write the story. Where are you sitting at today? Like, what's it like to relive all of this?
18: You know, one of the things is with grief is everybody goes through it differently. Mm-hmm. But for me, what healed me was what hurt the most, which mm-hmm. was the love. And so
15: wow.
18: having written the book, gone back into those many, many, you know, 150 pages of emails. So his voice is in the book, too.
15: Wow.
18: Has been an incredible experience for me because I feel like now our story is kind of out there forever.
15: And it keeps it alive.
18: And it keeps, yeah, but it's also something I think that gives hope to other people because, you know, as we said earlier, everybody's got one. Everybody's got that first love.
15: Shelley, it was such a pleasure to meet you. Thank you for coming on today.
18: Thank you so much.
15: A reminder, the book is called If Only Love, A Memoir of Second Chances.
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15: Here's a life lesson for you. Don't under any circumstances summon a dragon. Don't do it because you won't like the consequences. Six college friends found that out the hard way after they meet King Soro, a giant dragon who they think is going to help them, but instead creates more problems for the group. How? Well, I mean, the dragon needs to be fed once a year. And if they don't provide the meal, they become the meal. Author Joe Hill is here to tell us all about it. How'd I do? Did I sum
27: you
15: it up?
27: You made it
15: okay?
27: Sound good. I should bring you on the road with me to pitch my book.
15: It's good, though. Can I ask you, though? This is your first novel in nearly 10 years. Is that
27: right? Yeah, that's right.
15: Okay, but look at... I want to show you this book because it is almost 900 pages.
27: Yeah, I can't be held legally responsible if you drop it on your foot. That's on you.
15: It is heavy. Have you ever weighed it?
27: It's probably a couple pounds.
15: Yeah. Yeah. So much goodness in here. How long did it take to write this?
27: It's 2 pounds of joy.
15: 2 pounds of joy.
27: Pure adventure.
15: How long did it take to write it?
27: 3 years.
15: 10 years almost?
27: Three. Okay. It has been almost 10 years between books, but I didn't turn into J.D. Salinger and disappear into a shack in the Vermont woods. I was doing other stuff. I wrote short stories and novellas and did a bunch of screenplays.
15: Right.
27: And, the big thing was, I got married and I had twins.
15: Oh, congratulations.
27: Yeah, thanks. I started writing every day when I was 13 years old. And I did 1,500 words a day for over 30 years.
15: Did you?
27: Yeah. Christmas, vacations, I never took a break. And then I fell in love in 2016 and got married in 2018. And I thought, actually, I'm going to make this the center of my life for a while. Sort of bring this forward.
15: Was that an easy decision?
27: Yeah, it's real easy.
15: Yeah.
27: Yeah.
15: Also probably necessary. You had twins.
27: Well, a smart guy once said that, life is not a support system for art. Hmm. Art is a support system for life.
15: Oh, I like that.
27: And I tried to keep that in mind and I think I also thought, if I start taking time off, it'll make me less creative and harder. But of course that's not
15: Did you
27: not
15: worry
27: how.
15: About that?
27: Sure.
15: Yeah.
27: Sure. I went to therapy and got on an antidepressant in 2010, and I had resisted that for years. Same reason. I thought, what if it makes me less creative? But of course, that's never how this kind of thing works. When you're healthy, you're more creative. You're
15: game
27: more,
15: changer for you?
27: Absolutely.
15: Game changer.
27: Yeah.
15: A little birdie told me, you've been backstage for a little bit.
27: Yeah.
15: And a little birdie told me that you're rolling with like a crossword book.
27: Yes.
15: Are you looking?
27: It's better than doing this on the phone.
15: Well, I'm just because if you're looking for new words, they're all here. They're in all the words are in here. If you're looking for new words, you always roll with that. Is that sort of like a pastime for you?
27: Yeah, for sure. I do them with my wife, and then when I'm not on the road, I have to get a lot of stuff wrong.
15: I love that you roll with that though. Should we talk about the plot of this? I'm gonna set things up a little bit. So we meet Arthur Oakes. He's in a bit of trouble. He has been forced to steal, what, $60,000 worth of rare books. He wants out. So he and his friends summon a dragon, okay?
27: How else would you deal with your personal problems?
15: So then what happened? Set it up.
27: So we meet these six friends in 1989, and they're all going to a liberal arts college on the coast of Maine. And they bond over a shared love of the occult. What they really like to do is have a few drinks on the weekend and play around with a Ouija board. Oof. Arthur finds himself in trouble, menaced by some local thugs. As you said, he has to steal books, which is just about the worst crime that I can imagine.
15: It's the worst.
27: He turns to his friends for help. They get fooling around with one of these spells that they goof off with, only it actually works. They bring a dragon through into our reality. They smash reality. A dragon becomes part of their lives. It does solve that immediate problem, but they're left with this much worse problem, which is they have to feed King Sorrow every year, pick a new sacrifice for him. And then we examine that sort of moral conundrum over the next 25 years of their lives. The story skips through time like a rock across a lake from 1989 to 1995 to 2000. And as it goes forward through time, each of the characters has a turn as the lead character in their own tightly compressed story of suspense.
15: Oh.
27: So it's a long book, but if I did my job right, the pages should zip right along.
15: Yes. Yeah. On Instagram, you list four books that helped inspire you with this one. The Hobbit, True Grit, The Secret History, and then written by your dad, Stephen King.
27: The Dead Zone.
15: The Dead Zone. Yeah. You say that book you've read 20 times, and that helped you really get into the zone of this.
27: Yeah for sure. Yeah. there's a Dead Zone, not exactly a joke, it's a little bit deeper than a joke, but there's sort of a Dead Zone reference early on in King Sorrow. I mean, when I was a young writer, even after people found out who my dad was, I was able to keep it a secret for a while because I write as Joe Hill. But eventually people found out. And, even then I kind of held my dad over here a little bit.
15: Yeah,
27: because it was important to me to create my own space. But I don't know. I'm in my early 50s now, and I'm a huge Stephen King fan. I love my dad's work. And
15: that's awesome.
27: It's kind of great to be able to go out and celebrate him.
15: No. And we're celebrating you today. Joe Hill, thank you so much for coming in today. It was really fun. A reminder to all of our viewers, the book is called King Sorrow.
5: Late ADHD diagnoses are on the rise, especially among adult women who spent decades struggling in silence. According to the National Library of Medicine, prevalence rates for women and girls rose to 7.5% in 2021. In her memoir, Nowhere Girl, Life as a Member of ADHD's Lost Generation, Canadian author Carla Ciccone tells her own story, from years of self-doubt to a late-in-life diagnosis that changed everything. Carla is in studio with us this morning. Man, I feel like there's a lot of women going, me too!
18: Yeah.
5: take me back to your diagnosis. It was at the beginning of the pandemic. You had just become a new mom.
18: Yes.
5: How did this information change your life?
18: It completely changed my life. I was just riddled with anxiety, and that's what I thought I was struggling with. But then to find out that it was actually ADHD just put my entire life into perspective and gave me a chance to sort of like forgive myself for things I couldn't do as well as other people.
5: What did your doctor made them test for ADHD?
18: It was actually a therapist, and she wasn't sure because ADHD can sometimes mimic other disorders, so she wasn't sure if it was complex post-traumatic stress disorder or ADHD. So I had to go see a psychiatrist, and the assessment was like a two-hour-long kind of grueling process, and they go all the way back to your school days and ask you like how you did back then, so some of it was quite hard to remember, but we got there.
5: In the book, you talk about getting this diagnosis as just the beginning of your journey, and on top of relearning yourself, you're also learning about different types of ADHD, because there's at least three, and how it shows up in boys versus girls. Can you tell people what you learned?
18: Yes, absolutely. So boys typically present as a more hyperactive type of ADHD, so they're more externalizing their symptoms. Girls usually have inattentive ADHD, and that's a bit of a misnomer because it doesn't mean you can't pay attention. It's just you struggle with how to deploy your attention. And that kind of
6: has a more like internal chaos vibe, like you're daydreaming and you're not paying attention to the teacher, but you look like you are, so nobody really notices anything is wrong. Mm-hmm. And the longer that goes on, it kind of contributes to this sense of shame that you know you're not keeping up with your peers and you know you're different, but you don't know why, and it can have pretty bad consequences.
5: Well, that shame spiral can lead to a lot of things, including clinical depression.
6: Yes.
5: In some cases.
6: Yes.
5: A lot of the women you interviewed were also diagnosed later in life, often when they become mothers. Mm-hmm. Why do people go and get tested at that point in their life, women in particular?
6: I think it's because it's any time your life goes through like a big change and your supports that you had in place that you didn't realize were accommodations mm-hmm. are no longer there, and you're kind of just like going off the rails. So anytime there's like a graduation or motherhood or perimenopause, mm-hmm. these big changes in our lives can sometimes lead women to getting diagnosed.
5: Anything that takes you out of the regular track,
6: yes.
5: of being able to do things and to manage. For people who are watching right now and think, you know what, that might be me. Mm-hmm. They've been struggling for years. What's your advice?
6: Well, my first advice is always to be gentle with yourself and to acknowledge that this is something that you were up against and nothing that you did wrong. And then navigating the healthcare system can mm-hmm. be quite tricky. So talk to your doctor. If your doctor doesn't know a whole lot about that, you're going to need to talk to another one. It's mm-hmm. kind of like you have to become your own advocate
5: yeah.
6: and figure it out.
5: You have on here, find a qualified specialist. Mm-hmm. Listen, if you go online right now, there's a lot of people who claim to be
6: yes.
5: either a specialist or an ADHD coach, but what qualifications should people look for?
6: Well, I mean, to do a proper assessment, you mm-hmm. need a psychiatrist, mm-hmm. which is tricky because
5: it's a long wait list.
6: Yeah, it's a long wait list if you go through our system, our healthcare system, and they can be tricky to find.
5: Mm-hmm.
6: But there are some really great ADHD coaches. I think it's just a matter of, do you vibe with them, mm-hmm. and are they going to offer you a benefit, right?
5: The book is a really interesting read, not only because you share so intimately your personal story, but also the research that you found as well, mm-hmm. as you're figuring this out for yourself as an adult. Carla, thanks so much for being here.
6: Thank you for having me.
5: A reminder, the book is called Nowhere Girl, Life as a Member of ADHD's Lost Generation, and it's out now.
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22: If you loved the Midnight Library, millions of readers did, me included. It had more than 12 million copies sold worldwide. Well, we've got some good news for you this morning. Matt Haig is back with a new novel in a similar vein. The Midnight Train is sprinkled with some traveling magic. It's about a man who gets on a train and is taken back to pivotal moments in his life. Matt Haig is the man behind that magic. He is back in our studios this morning. Great to have you here.
23: Nice to be here, Anne-Marie.
22: Listen, I don't often get to talk to the authors of my favorite books on the couch, so it's good that you've been here so many times. Welcome back.
23: Thank you.
22: The Midnight Library is a fan favorite, as we have said. So many people love that book, myself included. It's my top three recommend. Everybody's always happy with the recommend. But this sequel isn't a sequel per se. It's in a similar vein as how we've described it. One has a library that bridges the gaps in time between life and death.
23: Yeah.
22: This one has a train.
23: This one has a train. This is about a man at the end of his life who finds himself on a train station, and the train takes him back through his life, through his childhood, through his marriage, through his career. He has this big successful career, and it looks at all the regrets and mistakes he's made along the way and where he would want to step off and change things. And so it's thematically linked to the Midnight Library. It's about regret. It's about what ifs. But it's a different main character, and it's more having a sort of conversation with the Midnight Library.
22: The reason I think people love this concept so much is a lot of people relate to the idea of regret, maybe wanting to go back, revisit, have a do-over. Certain points in your life, Wilbur is 81 years old. He's got the ability to go back, see all these pivotal points. With his younger self, except this time he's got the clarity of life experience, which makes a difference. Where did the idea for this one come from?
23: This happened very slowly. Like, originally it wasn't The Midnight Anything. It was a book called The Memory Thief, and it was called The Yesterday Train. Then it was The Midnight Train, and I realized I was having this conversation. But, a lot of life stuff was going on while I was writing this. My dad, who's recovered now, he was going through cancer treatment. My son was ill for a while. I had all this family stuff going on. My career had just sort of, like, exploded with The Midnight Library. So I was sort of, like... This was a book I wrote for myself, really, about getting my priorities right in life and sort of like, doing what matters most. And it's sort of a book about living in the moment, in the sense that it's, you know, it's very easy to be nostalgic about the past and to think of the good old days. But how do we make sure that we understand that the times we're living in are often the good old days, and how do we sort of be nostalgic about the present?
22: I think that's what grabs people so much, at least about the Midnight Library, is that you don't romanticize the do-over. Sometimes things could have turned out worse.
23: Yeah.
22: Very real about that.
23: Yeah, and often the lives that look the shiniest, and we see this all the time on social media, we see all these sort of like bright, brilliant lives, and it's very easy to feel like our lives are sort of mediocre and grey in comparison. Mm-hmm. But yeah, we never know, and we're sort of like always in hypothetical. So it's always a book about embracing the life you're in and the moment you're in, rather than thinking too much about other lives or the past or the future.
22: You and I share a love of bookstores, and bookstores play a key role in this novel. Wilbur works in a bookstore, becomes an important cornerstone in his life. Agnes, in the afterlife guide, also on the train, owned a bookstore. So it gets a bit meta. Wilbur recommends real books to other characters. Mm. What does this novel say about the power of reading?
23: It's about, like, the power of books and the personal nature of books. We're in an age now where we have websites which put average reviews out there of a consensus, but I think books are very personal. A book can legitimately be a 5-star read and a 1-star read, depending on the person and depending where you are in life. Like, there's books I loved as a 20-year-old, which I wouldn't necessarily love now. And it's about finding the right book for the person. I think it's interesting how we define ourselves by the books we love.
22: Yeah.
23: And I love that side of it. I love the personal nature of
22: reading.
23: Okay,
22: well then I'm going to ask you a personal question. You recently posted about a book that said, you had a book that saved me as a teenager.
23: Mm-hmm.
22: It's The Outsiders, right?
23: I love The Outsiders.
22: Okay, what was it that resonated? Why do you love it still?
23: I'm very unusual for a British person because it's not really a book, you know, it's a very American book. But what I loved about it is I was quite a troubled teenager. I was branded special needs on a lot of subjects. I had low self-esteem. I got arrested for shoplifting. I was off the rails myself and I very nearly stopped reading. But I hung out a lot in the library because we lived near the library. And I just picked up this book. And I think Essie Hinton was a teenager when she wrote this. And I think there's never been a book that understands the teenage mind more than The Outsiders. And I think that's why, even to this day with the musical and everything, it's still going on. And I think what it was it was about teenagers from the wrong side of the tracks who'd been written off by society, who got into all kinds of trouble. But at the same time, it gave them enough humanity to make us realize they could like poetry, they could like sunsets, they could like novels, they could fall in love, they could appreciate beauty. And it made me realize that, you know, books are still for me, and even though I wasn't particularly academic at school, I could still enjoy art and beauty and all those things. So it helped me understand, have a broader definition of being a boy, of being a young man, of being a human.
22: You have written a book that made me think and reflect. I loved hearing about the book that made you think and reflect. Thanks for sharing that story.
23: Thank you so much, Anne-Marie.
22: All right, Matt Haig is here. A reminder, Matt's new novel is called The Midnight Train.
1: It has been a successful pivot from rom-coms to writing mysteries for author Uzma Jalaluddin. She is back with everybody's favorite detective, Detective Auntie, on the case in Moonlight Murder. And this time, a 16-year-old boy has died, leaving behind a whole lot of questions and only one person who is going to uncover the answers. Uzma is back in our studio this morning. Good morning to you. Welcome back.
2: Good morning.
1: Okay, so what is Detective Auntie up to this time around?
2: So actually, this time, at the end of the first book, I sort of ended it on a cliffhanger. Kosar Khan decided to move back to Toronto permanently from where she had been living in North Bay. She's going to stay with her adult daughter for a while. And at the start of Moonlight Murder, she's moved out and she is ready to tackle a cold case. In fact, the cold case is of her own son who died 18 years ago. He was struck in a hit and run accident that was never solved. At the same time, her granddaughter comes up to her and says, "My friend is missing, you need to help," and they later find his body. So there's a cold case and as well as a case that happens in the modern time.
1: And this is your second book in the series.
2: That's right, yeah.
1: What was it like to revisit the detective story?
2: You know what? I've all of my books have been standalone, so this is the first time that I've actually come back and visited the same characters, and it was wonderful. It was just like spending time with friends.
1: And what was your process like? When you had finished the first book, did you think, okay, this could be a series?
2: Definitely.
1: You did?
2: Yeah.
1: Okay.
2: Yeah. And so I knew that I wanted Kosar to get that sort of closure and find out what actually happened to her son.
1: Mm.
2: And at the same time, when I sat down to write, it's really difficult to, you know, plan a mystery and solve a mystery that has lain unsolved for so many years. My process is always to finish my first draft as quickly as possible because I want to get all the mistakes out on the page as quickly as I can. And then I go back and I edit. And the editing process takes me a really long time. But I'm a fast drafter and a slow editor.
1: Yeah. And then where are you in your house? Are you at a desk? Do you sit? You do create hours for yourself?
2: Oh, yeah, yeah. I have not great vision, so I need a really big monitor. I have my ergonomic keyboard. I have my office, the door that closes and locks, but my kids somehow still find their way inside.
1: They always find a way.
2: They always do. Even though they're older, they're still like, what's for dinner? What are you up to? I'm bored. Entertain me. Yeah. But for the most part, I'm very much, I sit down and I'm like, everyone leave me alone for a few hours and I'm going to concentrate.
1: Do you read it to them? Do you read bits to them as you're writing or do you keep that to yourself?
2: No, sometimes they sneak up behind me and start reading over my shoulder. And then they start making fun of my writing. So
1: you are out. Where's that lock?
2: Like, get out of here.
1: Some of your other books have been picked up for adaptation. Mindy Kaling's company, I understand, is attached to one of those. Is it likely that we're going to see this series picked up?
2: Oh, I hope so. Hollywood is just a completely different animal, but I'm so grateful that I've had the opportunity to have, it's actually my second book, Canacon Carries On, and it's been optioned since 2021. So every year we're like, okay, maybe this will be the year. But I always, the sporadic news I get is always positive. So we're hopeful.
1: And speaking of series, I mean, no spoilers, but this book does end with another case beginning.
2: That's right.
1: So I'm assuming that potentially we could have a third
2: series. Yes, I would love to continue the adventures of Ghosr Khan. I think she's such a unique character. She was really inspired by Agatha Christie's Miss Marple. Mm-hmm. But the mysteries are homegrown. She's a woman in her 50s, a widow, a South Asian woman. And yet she's taking agency of her life and living out her second act here in Toronto.
1: It's amazing. Uzma, thank you for coming back
2: in. Thank you so much. This is wonderful.
1: Congratulations.
2: Thank you.
1: On the book. Speaking of the book, Uzma's newest novel is called Moonlight Murder.
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10: You know her name. You love her books. In the last few years, Carly Fortune went from a career in journalism to becoming a number one New York Times bestselling author. And now she's taken her talents to the screen. Here's a look.
11: You've missed like a lot. So I just want to make sure you're here for the right reasons.
12: You're always there for each other. I just want to be there for him now.
10: Oh, that's a look at Every Year After. It's a new TV adaptation of Carly's first novel called Every Summer After. Carly also just put out her fifth book, Our Perfect Storm, which is already a national bestseller, and she joins us with details on both. Can't wait to dive into both of them. Welcome back.
13: Thank you.
10: Listen, we have had you on this sofa since day one.
13: The beginning.
10: It's so great to have you back here again. Listen, first of all, what made you decide to change the title in the TV show from Every Summer to Every Year? And are there any other major changes from the book we should be prepared for?
13: Oh yeah, you should be prepared for changes.
10: Okay.
13: The title was really one of those things that when you're in the process of adaptation, things change. The idea was that it would allow for a multi-season show, not necessarily set in summer. That was the idea behind the title change. I think that the fans of the book are going to get everything that they want from the adaptation. I think the adaptation is kind of a perfect adaptation in that you get that, you get all the big moments from the book, you get Easter eggs from the book. It feels like the book. There's so much love of Lake and the setting, Barry's Bay. But it also has a lot of new storylines. It has secondary characters who have now have major storylines. And some twists that even when I read the script, I was like, oh my goodness. But then when I thought about it, I thought it was really smart. Our showrunner is brilliant.
10: Okay, so casting is a huge part of the success of these shows.
13: Yes.
10: How did you choose the right person for, I mean, all of us who've read these books have these characters in our heads.
13: Yeah.
10: So you must know that going in.
13: I do know that, but for me, they're all blurry. I can never picture the characters when I'm writing. The settings, yes, vividly. I could tell you where everything is in a room, but the characters are always blurry. And when I saw Sadie Sauvorel's audition for Percy, I felt like I was meeting Percy for the first time. I was like, there she is. She just felt so much like Percy. And then her chemistry with Matt Cornett, who plays Sam, they were doing their chemistry reads on Zoom. So in different rooms on the computer. And it was like steamy. I was blushing. And they're perfect. They're perfect.
10: I loved watching you watch that clip because you were mouthing along to all of the words.
13: I can probably perform the trailer.
10: I love it. Listen, right now is a really big time for Canadian authors, female authors in particular. You've got Elle Kennedy, who's got Off Campus. You've got Rachel Reid with Heated Rivalry. And of course, the big success of your books. What is it about Canada that seems to be producing not just great female writers, but in this genre?
13: Yeah, no, it's

0: It's so exciting. With Rachel and Elle.
1: Do you all know each other, by the way? Please tell me you're all friends.
0: We have like messaged. I am meeting Elle this week. I'm so excited for her. I'm so excited for Rachel. And I think with their books, they're hockey series. Mm-hmm. So what is more Canadian than books about hockey? And my books are about places in Canada. And I think there's so much, people love being transported. They love escaping and they love diving into those books. So they're a bit different as to why people they love the hockey, but they also love being in Canada. That's what I found.
1: Listen, those quiet Canadian girls, they can write a steamy romance.
0: Oh, we're not so quiet.
1: The things about your books that you were just talking about are the locations, and you're right.
0: Yes.
1: I can see all of them. And you've done such an incredible job in five books of highlighting beautiful places in this country.
0: Thank you.
1: You refer to it as a love letter to the place. Where does that come from for you? Because it's not just Barry's Bay, that area which you love, but you've done Tofino and PEI and Toronto.
0: Yeah. You know, I think when I first started writing as a little girl, nature was the thing I loved writing about most. And I feel like when I go to places, I am just soaking up the way the light is, how it smells, like everything. And, you know, I feel like when I go somewhere and it really hits me, it just stays in my soul. Okay. And because my books start with setting, I need to know where they happen before I know the characters, before I know
1: you
0: the
1: travel.
0: Stories. I travel. And, you know, I need to travel some more. I've got some, like, bucket list places in Canada that I need to spend some time in, because I know I kind of have an idea of where I want to set some stories, but I need to spend more time in places.
1: Lethbridge, Alberta may not look sexy on a map, but let me just tell you. Listen, I can't let you go without asking you, the way you have scaled up your career is so impressive.
0: Thank you.
1: Books have all become bestsellers. You've got five now. I think back to that time where you sat on this couch and you were just starting out. You'd pulled out some diaries. You weren't even writing a book. It became a book. You've got, what, two other works in production for TV, one that's on air right now. You've been able to do what not a lot of Canadian authors have been able to do, is scale up. How did you figure that piece out?
0: I have a really great team. My agent is amazing. I also, about a year and a half ago, hired my best friend to come work with me. She was looking for a career change and I needed help. And Meredith is so, so brilliant. And so she does all of the things that I don't need to do. I want to focus on writing. I want to focus on the adaptations. We're filming in Prince Edward Island this summer. For this summer, we'll be different.
1: Nice.
0: But Meredith is the other half of my brain. And I really, really trust her.
1: Oh, I love that. Listen, really quickly, I want to ask you about the friends to lovers trope. Is this something that you draw on your own life from? And how do you come up with the steamy scenes? Because they're different all the time. Like, are you inspired by things? Do people send you emails?
0: I'm not answering that question. I had a major crush on my now husband in journalism school. We met in journalism school. I feel like I don't really think about the tropes when I write. I think there's so much at stake when you have a long friendship with somebody. I think good relationships are formed on friendship, whether you were friends first. I think relationships are friendships. And I love writing that. I love writing about people who are a little messy but deeply care for each other.
1: Yeah, and you'll definitely find the friends to lovers in a perfect storm.
0: It's
1: a good one. It's a
0: Thank
1: good one.
0: You.
1: We'll talk off camera about the steamy scenes and where those
0: That's for you only.
1: Where can you watch every year after? You can watch it on Amazon Prime. And Carly's book, A Perfect Storm, Our Perfect Storm, is out right now as well.
2: Okay, Carly Fortune, as we discussed in our interview, is like, she is on fire. She's got the show. She's got two more signs.
3: It's so exciting to see.
2: And whenever her book, like, so she's had five books now, and they all come out at the beginning of summer, usually around May, and I will save my book till I am sitting, staring at the lake at the cottage. That is my setting for a perfect read. Do you have a place where you typically read, or do you read all over?
3: I read all over. I love to read before bed. I also love to read on the subway. I still read on the subway.
2: You
3: I have a chair. I have missed stops twice. Once was for Room by Emma Donahue.
2: Oh,
3: like, I specifically was like, where am I? Like, I had gone many, many stops because I was so enthralled in that. And the second one was a kid's book. It's titled that I can't remember. But yeah, I'm trying to be more aware, but I can read pretty much anywhere.
2: And
3: some people can sleep anywhere. I can read anywhere.
1: Do you hard copy book, or are you on an electronic device?
3: Always physical.
2: Do you ever listen to a book?
3: I do listen, but I'm not great at it. I don't know what that says about my attention span. I actually prefer to listen to nonfiction. I think it's because it reminds me of podcasts and like news. So there's something there about that cadence that I like, but fiction I prefer to read.
2: There's also something so true about, are you a visual person or are you an audible person, right?
3: Yeah.
2: Like, I don't know, and in this business, I'm very much visual. I like to hold the book. I like to smell the book.
3: I like
2: to turn the pages.
3: I know,
2: me too.
1: Do you have anything, like, what is on your top right now? When summer starts, what's the book you're taking with?
3: That's a really hard question. I love a mystery. I always have, but I think I like a puzzle, and there's something about a puzzle that I love in summer. I also really do like to read seasonally. So if there's a book that takes place over the summer, then I want to, or like I don't want to read about winter in July. I don't.
1: Right.
3: But I do want to read like a cozy British winter mystery in January. So I'm a very seasonal, I would say I'm a seasonal reader and I'm a mood reader. So depending on my mood.
2: I probably am too, and I hadn't thought about it. So you
3: No,
2: that
3: when
2: out.
3: I worked in the bookstore, that really became clear to me. So I'd be talking to kids about books or adults, and I'd be like, I just think you're not in the mood for that. It doesn't mean you don't like it. You just don't want to read it right now.
1: I want to go to a bookstore with you.
2: Do they organize bookstores like that at all? Like seasonal? If they don't, they should.
3: I don't know, but it's a good idea. If someone does,
2: you know what? They should just have a bookstore that's called seasonal.
3: Seasons of reading.
2: Seasons of reading. Yes, there's your bookstore. And then you go in and it's like mood or season appropriate. I love that.
1: I want to go to a bookstore with Vicki Vance. Well, don't forget too, if you're out in the summertime, go to an independent bookstore. Wherever you are visiting this summer, it's one of my
3: favorite
1: things to
3: do. And honestly, nobody works in a bookstore who doesn't love to talk about books.
2: Yeah.
3: When I worked in the bookstore, people would say to me, oh, you get to read all day. I'm like, I don't read at all. I'm talking all day long, but I love it. Because often there's so many books in the world, and especially if people hadn't read in a while, and I saw this a lot, and they just didn't know where to start. And I'd be like, it's like being a bartender. Like, tell me what you like. Tell me what you don't like.
2: Yeah.
3: Are you mystery forward?
2: What's your
3: bartender? What's
2: your vodka soda?
3: Yeah, exactly.
2: Vicki, so fun to have you here today.
3: Yeah.
2: Thank you for joining us today.
3: Thrilling to be invited.
2: Really. You've got to come back.
3: I will.
2: And you who are listening or watching us right now, thanks for tuning in to today's episode.
1: Yeah, we hope you had enjoyed it as much as we did. 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
8: Good morning, it's 6 o'clock. I'm Dario DeFelice with your CTV News Update. 16 degrees downtown, your full forecast is coming up in minutes. Here's what's making news right now. A man is in hospital after a fight in the Plateau. Donations for a community forced to evacuate due to the wildfires, and Andrew Tate and his brother have been arrested. With the latest from the CJAD 800 Traffic Center, crews have shut down part of the Mercier Bridge as long-term work gets underway. The Mercier is down to one lane in each direction until August 3rd, with the early entrance for the 138 West that is also closed. Meantime, the Metropolitan East is closed this morning, starting at Rockland and going all the way to Lacordaire. That's until 10 a.m. And on the other side of the expressway, the Met West is closed completely between the Lacordaire exit and the next entrance until 8 a.m. In transit, the REM has a late opening today with service that only begins as of 7:30 this morning. Shuttle buses are in place to fill the gap until service gets underway. In the news, a man has been stabbed after a fight broke out early this morning in the Plateau. Police say it happened around 3:30 when there was a dispute between two men in their 20s on Berry Street near the Mount Royal Metro Station. This is Montreal Police spokesperson Raphael Bergeron.
9: During the altercation, the victim was stabbed at the upper body. The victim was rushed to the hospital following the 911 call.
8: The suspect fled the scene but has been located by police and is now in a detention center. Police say the motive of the stabbing remains unknown. Wildfires are raging in different parts of the country, including in Ontario, where many of the evacuees are in Thunder Bay. Residents of Collins First Nation in northwestern Ontario were forced to leave without help from the province and left everything behind. Moved by their story, a Ganawage man organized a collection of much-needed supplies. CTV's Denise Roberts reports.
10: It's been days since residents of the Collins First Nation were forced to flee on boat as flames devoured their community. While they're now safe, their ordeal is far from over. Timothy Armstrong says he wanted to find a way to help, so he contacted a member of that community.
11: So I asked him, what kind of stuff do you need? And they gave me a really good list.
10: Armstrong is from the Broken Head Ojibwe Nation in Manitoba, but has spent the last 20 years in Ganawage. He says even though the fires are far away, there's a close bond that connects Indigenous communities. Still, even he was surprised by the generous response when he put out a call for donations.
11: So people have been contacting me all through social media, giving me all the different offers that they have for our brothers and sisters up north.
10: People brought everything from medical supplies to toiletries to diapers.
8: And Armstrong says so far, with all the donations that have come in, he will have to make about four trips to bring all the supplies. Conservative leader Pierre Poilievre has named MP Dane Lloyd as his referendum lead for Alberta. Lloyd has been an MP in the province since 2017. Here's Canadian Press reporter Lisa Laporte.
12: Albertans will vote this October on whether to hold a future referendum on separation from Canada, and Poilievre says in an open letter that Lloyd will work to listen to them and address their concerns. He says the party can't pretend Albertans don't have legitimate grievances like the cost of groceries and housing.
8: The opposition leader says those who have lost hope in Canada are not our enemies, and the party will win them back. And the controversial influencer, the Tate brothers, are under arrest in the U.S. and are expected to be extradited to the U.K., ABC's Dave Packer reports.
13: Andrew and Tristan Tate arrested in Miami after British prosecutors sought their extradition. The brothers, who have millions of followers online, face new allegations of rape and human trafficking involving multiple women in the United Kingdom. They previously faced separate trafficking charges in Romania, but that case stalled. The Tates deny all wrongdoing. Their attorney calls the case politically motivated and says they'll fight the latest charges in court. Dave Packer, ABC News.
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0: 6:05, 16 degrees. I'm looking out the window right now. I see a tiny bit of sun peeking through there, through the trees. It's going to be an interesting day weather-wise, a high of 24. Lots of sunshine, but cooler than we had in the last few weeks. Want to say a big good morning to you and to my lovely crew. Good morning to you, Jimmy G.
1: Good morning, Joanne.
0: We didn't have you yesterday because you were cheating on us with Andrew Carter's show.
1: With Ken and Kira.
0: Oh,
1: absolutely.
0: It was Ken, of course.
1: Love them both, and I love you and Dario both as well.
0: There you go. A little love for everyone, but you have us covered on the latest from FIFA,
1: absolutely,
0: the World Cup. The fight for third place was yesterday.
1: And the big fight, the real one.
0: The real one.
1: Today, Spain, Argentina, all across the Bell Media Network.
0: It's, we're going to get to that in just a bit. Dario's in for Tom Whalen once again. Good morning to you, Dario.
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0: Listen, yesterday on the air, we spoke about the fact that for the first time in your life, you had Taco Bell in Ontario.
2: Now, you chose
0: a very bizarre time to have Taco Bell, given the explosive diarrhea outbreak happening. And after the show, I told you that Taco Bell released a statement saying that their lettuce should be fine.
2: In Canada. So I'm very happy I stayed in our country. I didn't try it in the U.S., so.
0: Yes.
2: Thankful for
0: but
2: that.
0: But what a bizarre time to have said to yourself, you know what sounds like a plan.
2: Indeed, yeah. And I don't know now if I want to go back.
0: Listen, no, we're not knocking Taco Bell. Apparently it's delicious.
2: It was good. Yeah. I have to say I enjoyed it. I had two tacos. I don't know what they were called. But it was a nice snack. I like trying it.
0: Yeah, yes. And you stayed on this side. You know, we talked also about this yesterday on the show. The Americans are blaming us for the forest fire. They're giving us some diarrhea, apparently. Yeah. And we'll get to, you know, you start off your broadcasting career and you don't think you're going to say this stuff. 25 years ago, you couldn't have told me that's what we'd be talking about. But we will be talking about that later, actually, on the show with Dr. Labos, who's going to break that all down for us and let us know what we can and can't be eating or should be avoiding. How about that? What we should be avoiding. The weather right now, as I mentioned, 16 degrees, mix of sun and cloud. It's going to be a sunny day. This Sunday, 24 will be the high, 14 will be the low. It's getting a bit cooler. And then tomorrow, 27 degrees will feel closer to 30 degrees. Plenty of sunshine in the forecast, a low of 18. And then Tuesday and Wednesday, we are getting some rain, which is good. I think that's good. I think Canada needs some rain right now, not just, you know, parts of northern Quebec are struggling with forest fires as well. So rain is good. Forecast and the rain is good. I'm saying Tuesday and Wednesday, we're looking at highs of 26 and 20 degrees. But it'll be raining starting Tuesday evening and into Wednesday. And then a clear week ahead, temperatures hovering around the 25, 26 mark. Hope you had a fantastic Saturday. It's going to be a great Sunday. We have a very packed and busy show. Good morning to Ray, who just texted in. And who else? Dr. Dino just texted in. We'd love to hear from you. 514-790-0800 on the text line. 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
0: 16 degrees right now, and the sun is actually shining. It's gorgeous out here. Well, from the view anyway, the view from the studio on the corner of René Lévesque and Papineau. We're looking at a sunny Sunday with a high of 24 and a low of 14 degrees. A bit of a cooler start, but that's okay. That's okay. Tomorrow will be much warmer. We're talking about a high of 27. We'll feel closer to 30 degrees with the Humidex. If you haven't already, go ahead and give me a follow on Instagram. That's where I live on social media. Lots of people try to find me on Facebook. Facebook is really, I just use that mostly for, to keep in touch with some family members and friends who, close friends who live far away. But on my Instagram, Joanne Brackus, all together, V-R-A-K-A-S. That's where I live. I post, I try to post every weekend, and I posted a little funny behind the scenes, here at CJAD this morning because I ventured into the kitchen. I ventured into that fridge, that often, I will say, has a bit of a odor to it. I was surprised how clean it was this morning, and there's let's just say somebody at the office was quite worried that somebody was going to steal a Diet Coke and went about protecting that Diet Coke in a pretty funny way. So that's the Instagram is at Joanne Brackus. If you want to give that a follow, it would be very much appreciated. Wanted to talk about this fantastic, I mean, and La Presse does this really well. They do these dossiers, right? They set their journalists on a story and they give them tons of time to go look into it and to investigate. This is a great three-parter about the vacant shops in our city. I have to say, yesterday we had Leslie Roberts on the show, who's the city councilor for Peter McGill. Basically, the downtown core talked about all that construction, how it was affecting businesses, but it's beyond the downtown core. You've probably noticed it. You've walked around, if you've been anywhere in the city, the big arteries. I remember when I was, younger, used to always be on Saint Laurent, on Mont-Royal, Saint Denis, that was Saint Catherine. That's where people used to hang out, right? There was always these little clubs and bars and restaurants. And this dossier in La Presse is, I was shocked. I was reading it this morning, preparing the show. 423 vacant shops along 35 kilometers of streets. That's how many shops that the journalists over at La Presse found that were completely empty. Some of them contaminated, by the way, with all sorts of vermin. And some of these places, when they tried to contact the owners, they couldn't find anyone. Now you're saying to yourself, well, okay, the construction and eventually someone will take over the shop. But the problem is some of these closed shops are stuck to open stores, right? The article talks about, a bagel shop on Mont-Royal that has a shop stuck next to it that's full of vermin, of mice and rats. Now, what do you do? And it just got me thinking about, our poor city, that's taken a beating, right? It used to be, you know, all these memories of these little boutiques, not just sort of these big stores. Let's talk about clothing, for example, right? You know, of course you had the big, you had malls at the time, but you had all these little boutiques. Montreal was a boutique-y town. You could have clothing that was cool and different and not everybody was dressed the same. And then of course all that construction started. I remember way back when on Saint-Laurent, when they opened up the street the first time, they closed it up. Then they opened it again, realizing they forgot to do, I think it was the Gas Metro. I can't remember, but they did. They opened it up twice and all these little mom and pop shops closed. And I'm sure you have memories of shops that your favorite places that didn't survive all the construction. Actually, would love to hear, about that, from you. 514-790-0800. If you had a shop that just was there and is now completely empty and it's an empty lot, one that sticks out particularly, in my mind's eye, my mom and I used to go to this restaurant on the corner of, Park and Milton. It was called Chigoté. It was a Belgian restaurant, French-Belgium, restaurant. And I remember this particularly because the inside of the restaurant was stunning. It was gorgeous. I mean, it looked like something out of, that you would see in the Galerie Lafayette in Paris. And I'm laughing because my mother, we used to decide our lunch and dinner dates based on the availability of parking, and there was parking stuff. They had available parking for patrons, and it did not survive. And it closed its doors years ago. And I was driving by Park Avenue the other day and it is completely shuttered, covered in graffiti. And you know, you think to yourself, this was such a gorgeous place. The inside is, I don't know. Again, you can't quote me on this because I haven't actually, you know, broken a window and looked in, nor should anyone. But it's given that it's been abandoned for this many years. And by the way, prime location, Park and Milton, right there in the McGill ghetto, tons of people around there, and completely empty and no one's done anything with it. But again, if you can, give yourself some time to go over these fantastic articles, put together by La Presse about these 423 vacant shops. Yeah, I just remember that, Chigoté, that's the one that sticks out for me. There were tons of places as well on Saint-Laurent when I was younger that, have completely disappeared and now have turned into, lots of them turned into like these temporary little stores, right? Like short-term rentals. You have to start thinking like the Halloween costume stores, the party stores. But a lot of the soul of these streets, right, was these very cool shops, right? These like you would go and discover something like record stores, clothing stores, little bars, little restaurants, but anyway, 423 vacant shops. And that's what La Presse counted. That's not, you know, that's not exhaustive. They didn't go everywhere. They went to Papineau, Mont-Royal, downtown as well. So it's in La Presse. Give it a look if you can. And let us know a shop that you used to go to, a place you used to enjoy, that is no longer. 514-790-0800. That's on, the text line. Coming up in, just a few minutes, we're going to be, taking a look at, lifeguarding. Lifeguarding used to be a thing that was a job possibility, an opportunity available for young people, right? But it turns out that it costs something to be certified. And so there are fewer lifeguards and different places are finding interesting solutions to fill that void. They're turning to older people. We have that story for you next. 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
0: 623, 16 degrees. I wanted to let you know that later on the show, in the 8 o'clock hour, we're going to be discussing ageism, not in the workplace, but in the job search. I keep seeing this all over social media. People are saying that past the age of 40, just 40, they're having a hard time even getting an interview, possibly because some of these recruiters or their AIs is scanning the date of birth, right, or the amount of experience and saying, maybe this person is too old for the job. So that's 40 seems cuckoo bonkers to me. But anyway, Mind HR's Jessica Glazer is going to be joining us to discuss that, to give us a real picture of what's happening, and also maybe tips on how to, you know, not cheat your way out of it, because, you know, you are your age, but maybe sort of get around it a little bit if that's actually going on. But a place where there is no ageism, apparently, is in the lifeguarding world, okay? They're seeing a dip in how many available lifeguards there are. The Lifesaving Society is seeing a decrease in numbers. So they're turning to older people who have the lifeguard training, to come and help out. Of course, it is, this is the drowning season, right? The summer months. CTV's Lauren Fernandez has that story.
33: Mad now, so the Cosby! Let's go!
34: 63-year-old Louise Coulnoyer is redefining her retirement.
33: Woo-hoo! Allez, allez!
34: She's back at work and a new job, teaching aquafit and lifeguarding at the YMCA in Cartierville.
1: I love it, and I love to see people move and just having fun.
34: The former chemist is one of many senior lifeguards, or gray guards as they're fondly called, working poolside. According to the Life Saving Society's Quebec chapter, it's a new trend in that age group.
2: It's very important to tell everyone. It's not because they have over 50 years old, they don't have to meet the same standard than the 16 years old. Everyone have to follow the same standard.
34: In recent years, certification was free thanks to a government grant. Now it costs close to $2,000. And with many aquatic managers looking for extra help,
1: they need replacements. So during the year when the students are at the school, they are happy to have us.
34: The Life Saving Society is pushing to make it free again.
2: We started a discussion with the Quebec government, and they say to us, listen, we are ready to revise that in the future, but at this moment, with the economy situation we have in Quebec province, we cannot do that for this year.
34: They're keeping a close eye on whether the number of new lifeguards drops, but they say the knowledge the gray guards bring is priceless.
2: They have a lot of maturity. They have a lot of experience of life about the work they have in the past. They can teach with the youth.
34: And Louise says other seniors shouldn't let their age define them.
1: You love to see people and talk, and it's the best carnival you are. That's what I say.
34: Making a splash in her golden years. Lauren Fernandez, CTV News.
0: Thank you to Lauren for that story. Love that. The gray guards. But so it's, I'm surprised it's $2,000, for the certification. That is a hindrance to a lot of people, to most people. That seems out of this world, and I don't agree with that. Okay, Jimmy, it is the big day. It is the FIFA final. This is huge.
3: It does not get bigger than this. It's the World Cup final this afternoon, 3:00 start time from MetLife Stadium in New York/New Jersey. Spain, the defending Euro champions, versus Argentina, the defending World Cup champions. This is basically the clash of the titans. It doesn't get bigger than this. All across the Bell Media Network, TSN Television, CTV, RDS, Crave, and on the radio side, TSN 690. There's going to be an extended halftime show. Joanne, you're going to love this. Madonna will be performing, Shakira, BTS, which is a huge band from North Korea. They're going to be, or South Korea. They're going to be in Toronto, by the way, on August 22nd, 23rd. They couldn't fit Montreal into their schedule. And Justin Bieber. Doesn't get bigger than this, and others, but those are the big four. And the closing ceremony start about 90 minutes before the game. Nicole Scherzinger from the Pussycat Dolls, Robbie Williams, and Jennifer Hudson, Oscar-winning actress and singer. And Tom Cruise will be doing some sort of stunt, as he did at the Olympics 2 years ago. So it's going to be fantastic, again, all across the Bell Media Network. The third-place game yesterday, England beat France 6-4. It was not a defensive struggle. The players just went out there and scored as many goals as possible. It didn't really matter who won or lost. The Belgian Grand Prix, 9:00 this morning, TSN 1 and TSN 2 will have you covered. The Open, the last men's golf major of the year at Royal Birksdale in Southport, England. TSN 3 will have you covered starting at 7:00. Corey Connors, the only Canadian to make the cut, or the best Canadian to make the cut. He is 9 strokes back. He's on the 5th hole. The leaders tee off at around 9:00. And the Alouettes, they held on to win a classic in Calgary yesterday afternoon, 38-32. They were up 29-11 in the second half. The game was over, except it wasn't over. Calgary made a great comeback, but the Alouettes scored with 1 minute left. Next up for the Montreal Alouettes, they're going to be in Hamilton next Sunday, and TSN 690 will have that for you.
0: Very exciting day, of course, for FIFA fans. Coming up, Sandy White, our political analyst, is going to be discussing Carney spending, right? We know we've been talking quite a bit that Mark Carney's been traveling, trying to build these new partnerships with different countries, some controversial, some not, but closer to home. He's announced big spending in military. He's talking about the pipeline. But how does that really translate to the lives of everyday Canadians? We know people are struggling to pay the rent. There's a housing crisis. There's a cost of living crisis. You know, this is a long-term strategy that Mark Carney has, but people need relief right now. How is that all going to play out? How is he going to work that out? Sandy White joins us in just a few moments. For now, though, 16 degrees, 6:30 on the dot. Time for your CTV News update.
4: Good Good morning. It's 6:30. I'm Dario DiFelice with your CTV News Update. 16 degrees downtown, your full forecast coming up with Joanne in minutes. Here's what's making news right now. New efforts to increase the supply of affordable housing in the city. Montreal students get a first-hand astronaut training, and U.S. Central Command launches another round of airstrikes against Iran. From the CJAD 800 Traffic Center, let's begin in transit. The REM has a late opening today with service that only begins as of 7:30 this morning. Shuttle buses are in place to fill the gap until service gets underway. The Metropolitan East is closed this morning, starting at Rockland and going all the way to Lacordaire. That's until 10 a.m. And on the other side of the expressway, the Met West is closed completely between the Lacordaire exit and the next entrance. That's until 8 a.m. this morning. Crews have shut down part of the Mercier Bridge as long-term work gets underway. The Mercier is down to one lane in each direction until August 3rd, with the early entrance for the 138 West that is also closed. In the news, hundreds of new affordable housing units are being built in Montreal. Quebec and Ottawa have announced 8 projects selected under the Quebec Affordable Housing Program. The plan includes more than 350 housing units on the site of the former Molson Brewery and another 450 units in the Namur Hippodrome neighborhood. Quebec Housing Minister Karine Bavin-Roy says Ottawa will contribute over $250 million to the projects, while the province will invest over $180 million.
5: We have 3 projects going forward, and also we'll be announcing 9 projects which have received the acceptation from Le Société d'Habitation du Québec. So they'll be moving along positively, and this will represent another 1,650 affordable housing units. So it's good news all over for Montreal and for the rest of the province.
4: The developments are aimed at increasing the supply of affordable housing in the city. A group of students stepped out of the classroom to get first-hand astronaut training and learn the skills needed to pursue a career in Canada's expanding space sector. CTV's Laurence Brisson-Dubreuil reports.
6: Children gathered at Concordia University Saturday for an event introducing them to careers in the space industry. Not quite, but through virtual reality, students were transported to a space station. They took part in astronaut-style training, including space robotics, medical response, planetary science, and space navigation. Organizers say the goal is simple: spark curiosity now and help build Canada's future space workforce.
7: We need artists, we need engineers, we need science communicators, we need scientists, we need every single field. We just want more passion.
6: And there's no shortage of that here. This astronaut in the making has been fascinated by space since he was 6.
9: It'd be very cool to participate in a spacewalk, traveling at so fast speeds, and then being able to just look at the Earth from 250 miles away, 400 kilometers away from the Earth.
4: And as Canada's space industry continues to grow, organizers say there's a need for more workers in fields like engineering and software development. A strong storm system swept through south-central Alberta, with at least one tornado confirmed to have touched down.
10: The Northern Tornadoes Project says one twister touched down between Calgary and Edmonton in Rocky Mountain House. The group says there are reports of some damage, but nothing has been verified. They say a team will be sent into the field on Sunday to gather more information. Alberta had been peppered with severe thunderstorm warnings on Saturday well into the evening hours. Environment Canada says the risk of thunderstorms returns later Sunday afternoon, but no alerts or warnings have been issued yet. Lisa Laporte, The Canadian Press.
4: And there is new information after U.S. Central Command launched another round of retaliatory airstrikes against Iran overnight. ABC's Allison Kosick reports.
11: U.S. Central Command releasing a statement saying 2 American service members have been killed and another is missing after an Iranian drone and missile attack in Jordan. The strike hitting an airbase that houses U.S. personnel. Four injured service members were evacuated to Jordanian hospitals and later released.
4: And U.S. Central Command says it has now completed its eighth consecutive night of strikes against Iran. For more news, including where to watch the World Cup final in Montreal today, at ctvnewsmontreal.ca. Your next CTV News update is at 7 o'clock.
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0: Gorgeous, gorgeous, gorgeous. That's what it looks like out the window right now. Plenty of sunshine already at this early hour. 6:35, 16 degrees. It is a bit cool out there. It feels a bit cool, but it's going to be a very sunny Sunday. We're looking at a high of 24, a low of 14 degrees. Clear, though. Clear in the forecast. And tomorrow, Monday, to start the work week, the vacances de la construction. Lots of people off enjoying the sun. It's going to be a beautiful Monday. 27 will be the high. We'll feel warmer than that, closer to 30 with the humidex there and a low of 18. Tuesday and Wednesday, we talked about some thunderstorms there in the newscast. There's going to be no thunderstorms on the horizon for now, but some rain on Tuesday evening, a high of 26, a low of 19. Wednesday, cooler, a cooler midweek. 20 will be the high and 14 will be the low. Tonight at 8 p.m. right here on the TED Radio Hour, they're going to be talking about social media and teens. We talk about this quite a bit on our show, about what it does to teens' mental health, right? The general literature seems to say it's not good. But psychologist Candace Odgers says the actual data paints a different picture, so a more nuanced picture. And she'll join host Manoush Zamarodi for a conversation on what we're getting wrong, what we're getting right about teens and screen time. That's on the TED Radio Hour tonight at 8 p.m. right here on CJAD. Coming up in just a few minutes, Sandy White, our political analyst, on Carney, Mark Carney's. We've discussed his travels, but also his spending now, right? He's talked about these big projects, for the pipeline, investing in the military, you know, with a goal of having a long-term big picture approach to Canada and Canada's success. But right now, people are having a hard time making the ends meet, paying rent, finding housing. How does Mark Carney marry those two things, right? A long-term vision, but people who need help right now. That's coming up on CJAD 800.
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0: Mark Carney has big plans for the country. Lots of travel to establish new partnerships, as we've been discussing a lot on the show, and spending and investing here at home. Here with a closer look at Carney's big promises is political analyst Sandy White. Sandy, thank you so much for joining us.
20: Thanks for having me, Joanne.
0: Okay, before we get into some specifics, are you able to say, when you look at all these moves that Mark Carney is doing, you know, abroad and closer to home, what are his big plans? What is his big vision, if you will, for Canada?
20: So Mark Carney's big vision for Canada, Joanne, is the one that I hope we should all have, which is a more prosperous country. That's the job of government. That's the job of the Prime Minister. How do we improve Canadians' lives? How do we grow the economy? But he's a year and a half into his term, and the economic strategy started to become clear. As you touched on, major projects, lots of foreign partnership announcements, defense spending, government-backed pipelines and energy, critical minerals, infrastructure. The theory that the Carney camp is promoting is that massive investment will rebuild Canada's productive capacity and eventually get us back on track. But this is a legitimate strategy that is largely future-focused. The bigger problem is that the Canadian economy today still remains kind of in a state of decline and disrepair. So for a lot of Canadians, Joanne, life is worse than when Carney took office about 18 months ago. Groceries cost more, housing more unaffordable, housing construction is actually falling, debt is rising, insolvencies are rising, and increasingly homeowners are going broke. So this Carney vision of sort of future-focused trickle-down economics could work, but Canadians are waiting for the trickle. So there's still this enormous, almost existential risk that a lot of what Carney's strategy is doing is heavily financed by debt, which means my tax dollars and your tax dollars. And Canadians need to start seeing some materialization of that strategy and quite quickly. So if you'll allow me, I'll dive into a few kind of fascinating, albeit depressing, statistics of what's going on in this country today. So data from last year show that the lowest income households in Canada were spending $40,000 per year, more than their annual disposable income. Almost all of that on credit cards, almost all of it on debt. Typical middle class households, people making between $60,000 and $90,000, also running huge deficits. And Canadian households, Joanne, now owe more than $3 trillion, giving us one of the most indebted household sectors in the developed world. So the average Canadian has debt totaling 177% of their total disposable income. The OECD average is about 125%. So that means that for every dollar of disposable income Canadians make, they owe $1.80. And the challenge here is that household borrowing is growing faster than their incomes are rising. So the economic reality underneath the government's announcements is pretty bad, and people are increasingly starting to finance their lifestyles with debt, as we're saying, kind of like the government is. So I'll hit you with a few final key points. Insolvencies are up 8% year over year. Quebec, interestingly, was a relative bright spot. They were down. But homeowners are starting to go bankrupt as well. So the people that actually own homes, who typically used to be quite well insulated, are finding that they can't even hang on to their properties anymore because housing is generally becoming more expensive and housing starts are falling. So all of this, Joanne, paints this really negative picture of the reality that is going on behind the scenes of Carney's grand vision. So, and if it doesn't work out well, we are in trouble.
0: So that's, it's interesting because it seems like his, as you mentioned there, this is a vision for the future, right? These big plans, like let's work on these big projects. Meanwhile, is the message, you know, hold on a little longer. We're going to get to it. We have to do these things before we can fix what's going on closer to home. And if that's the case, Is that a viable strategy? The numbers you just gave are stark. I mean, they're depressing, and I'm guessing they'll only be getting worse.
20: They will, Joanna, and I think that is the reality of these moments of economic growth that countries have to go through. I don't think I'd exactly compare Canada to the UK under Margaret Thatcher, but things had to get broken before they had to get rebuilt. I hope that Mark Carney and his team are making the right decisions vis-a-vis these things, but let's keep in mind, in Carney's defense, he inherited a broken and declining economy from years of Justin Trudeau's mismanagement. His solution now is enormous government-driven spending. We've got major projects announcing $125 billion in potential investment. But I agree, the Canadian economy needs to start moving today, not in 2035, which is when a lot of these big things are actually going to materialize. So if that doesn't happen soon, we are going to continue down this path of slow growth, of declining household incomes, of lower productivity, and I think that does lead to questions of disunity. We see it in an unhappy Alberta based on their economic circumstances. We see it with young people not being able to get the jobs that we used to have when we were younger. Mm-hmm. And I think if the support and the relief does not come today, this is only going to get worse. But the good news, Joanne, with all of this is that is solvable. So you can still handle issues of tax reform, of deregulation, of faster approvals, of improved productivity. And Carney's government has the ability to make those changes right now. Whether they do them is a different question.
0: We don't even know if that's on the horizon in the near future, because there have been major announcements and investments and military pipelines, changes happening there. But again, as you say, if you can't afford the groceries and if you're going to lose your house, that's very problematic. Is the middle class at risk, do you think, in this country?
20: The middle class has been under strain in Canada for a long time, since kind of after the financial crisis of 2008-2009. Under the Harper years, things started to get better. Under the Trudeau years, they declined again. At one point, if you recall, maybe

0: So let's go back to some of these things that Carney is doing. I think you and I are going to talk about defense on this one a little bit today.
1: Yeah.
0: These are areas where middle-class jobs get created in huge numbers, provided we spend those defense dollars in Canada. So defense spending is one of the biggest pillars of Carney's economic strategy. We have just grown from $39 billion a year in spending in 2024 to $65 billion a year in 2025. That is projected to hit $200 billion in 2035. The challenge, and this ties back to this middle-class notion, is a lot of those dollars are still being spent outside of the country. Hmm. Recall when Carney said the days of sending 70 cents of every defense dollar to the U.S. are over. That is still happening. The money is going to German subs. It's going to U.S. planes. And if we instead spend that money on domestic capacity, shipbuilding, aerospace, AI, drones, cyber, those are Canadian jobs that stay home. So while I am a critic of this industrial dirigiste, government picks the winner policy, there are ways that this can immediately and measurably drive the Canadian economy forward and help that middle class. So the overall picture, Joanne, Carney has a big ambition. I credit him for that. He is making a lot of the right choices. He still has a lot more big decisions to make, particularly around immediate relief for Canadian households. If his strategy does not work, we are in huge trouble. If it does work, 5-6 years from now, Canadians are going to be very happy.
1: 5-6 years from now, we'll keep talking until then anyway. Sandy White, political analyst, thank you so much for taking the time. Always so interesting to have our chats.
0: Thank you very much, Joanne.
1: All right, 6:48 right now. We're still hovering at 16 degrees, but lots of sunshine already. Love that coming up in just a few moments. We're going to take a listen. If you missed it, yesterday's conversation with Montreal expert Tom Sievert, we talked about highways, the big highway projects in and around the city, and the great intentions that were had, right? Everyone thought this is going to make the city traffic free, and it is anything but. If you've ever been stuck in a traffic jam, you know exactly what I'm talking about. That's coming up in just a few moments. 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
8: 652 and 16 degrees, and it was almost 30 years ago that the Dakarri Expressway had that big flood. It was July 14th, 1987. So many of us remember it like it was yesterday. I was at summer camp and everyone's parents were late to come pick them up because of that situation. And that got us thinking here, on the show about all the different expressways, all the different highways that were supposed to be, you know, they were designed to make the city traffic free. And, well, we now know what that's like. We now know that it was a race of great intentions. You know, everyone was running with all these great ideas, but you know, as they say, that road to hell though is paved with those good intentions. But we did. We took it to Montreal expert Tom Seawright. We chatted with him about all of that yesterday, and really, he took us back to the beginning.
9: Okay, let's go all the way back to 1950s, 1960s Montreal. Mm-hmm. Quebec was building a highway system all over the province to connect the cities and within cities to make cities traffic free. So the intentions were good, but you know, when you add more highway capacity, what you're actually doing is you're convincing more people to drive.
8: Mm.
9: And so that's what ended up happening. They call it induced demand. And so people move like further away from their workplace or their school, just because, you know, commuting seems easier. Hey, there's a highway that's going to bring you right there. It's going to be fast. It's going to be easy. But eventually, if everyone thinks that way, the lanes, they just fill up.
8: Yeah.
9: And so the highways, they did improve mobility for a time, but they kind of reshaped how Montrealers lived. And so more people took to cars, more people took to highways, and now we're dealing with the aftermath decades later.
8: And as city centers became more expensive, people were saying, well, look, we can move to the suburbs and we'll just get in using the highway. So more people on the roads. Okay, we have to talk about Dakarri because I don't know anyone who hasn't been. I have a, it's too embarrassing to tell on the radio, but when I was very small and we were driving back from Cape Cod, I really had to go to the little girls' room, and you're stuck on Dakarri.
9: Oh,
8: you know what
9: no,
8: I mean?
9: Oh, yeah.
8: I've happened, and Dakarri is one of these things, and everybody remembers that flood that turned
9: of
8: it
9: course.
8: Into that, you know, the photos from that flood in the 80s. Was it 87? But it, Dakarri does become a parking lot. Was it always this way?
9: Yeah, no, it wasn't always this way. You know, again, they set out with the best intentions. When they built the Dakarri Expressway, it used to be like a big tree-lined boulevard. And there were like streetcars running down the middle, apartment buildings, you know, duplexes. It was kind of like a neighborhood. People were like thousands of people actually lived where the Dakarri is. So when they built it, you know, this is unfortunate, but this happens all the time when there's big projects. They have to expropriate people, you know, entire blocks disappeared. But it did open on time, 1967, just days before Expo 67, like last minute.
8: Oh, boy.
9: And it cost like $68 million to build.
8: And back then, can you imagine?
9: Back then, that's a lot of money. And, you know, it was built to handle about 90 to 100,000 vehicles a day. Take a wild guess how many vehicles there are on it today.
8: I don't want to. Tell us.
9: Twice as much.
8: Oh, my goodness.
9: Twice as much. So why it feels permanently congested. But I have to say here, you know, this isn't like, I'm not saying all this to, like, make Montreal sound bad, because every major city was doing this at that time. Everyone was building highways. It seemed like the future.
8: It did seem like the future. And again, it was supposed to make the city traffic free. But again, more highways, more people on the road, more people living outside the city. And I think really bottom line, and it's what to Tom's point, if there's no affordable housing in the city, people will head out. You know, people say, oh, I want to move to the country. It's great. That's great if you want to move to the country to have that country air. But a lot of people just want to be in the suburbs because it was supposed to be anyway, less expensive. Thank you to Tom Seawright for that. He's on Instagram at Montreal Expert. Jimmy, we have to talk about soccer because it is the big day.
2: Oh, live from MetLife Stadium, 3 o'clock this afternoon in New York / New Jersey. The FIFA World Cup final, Spain versus Argentina. It is the clash of the titans. I know it's an expression, but it happens to be true. Spain, the defending Euro champions, a tournament that Greece won in 2004, if I may say so. And Argentina, defending World Cup champions from 2022, all across the Bell Media Network, TSN TV, CTV, RDS, Crave, and TSN 690. Coverage begins at noon, and there will be an extended halftime show with Madonna performing, Shakira, BTS, a South Korean huge band, and Justin Bieber, and others. And before the ceremonies, or before 3 o'clock, there will be musical performances by Robbie Williams, Nicole Scherzinger, and Jennifer Hudson, and Tom Cruise will be doing some sort of stunt in the closing ceremonies as well. You can see that all across the Bell Media Network. England, they beat France 6-4 yesterday in the third-place game, so they finish in third. France finishes in fourth. TSN 1 and 2 is going to have the Belgian Grand Prix starting at 9 o'clock this morning. The Open, which is the final golf major of the year for the men, it's at Royal Birksdale Golf Course, Southport, England. Coverage begins on TSN 3 in about 90 seconds time. Corey Connors is the top Canadian. He is 10 strokes back on the 8th hole, and the leaders tee off at around 9:20, and the Montreal Alouettes had a 29-11 lead in the second half. It ended up at a 32-32 tie late in the game. Montreal scored a touchdown with a minute left to take a 38-32 lead, and then Calgary got the ball back one last time, and the Alouettes defense had to come up big.
10: 91-97, third and 10. Al's looking for a stop. Stamps need a first down. Four-man rush. Vernon Adams Jr. in the pocket. He's throwing. It's up. He's got a man open. It's good for a first down, but he fumbles the ball, and the Owls pick it up. Najee Murray hits the turf. Turnover. Montreal football, and they will win this football game.
2: That was the voice of Sean Campbell on TSN 690. They had the game for you yesterday afternoon. The Alouettes hold on for a 38-32 victory. The next Alouettes game is going to be next Sunday in Hamilton, and TSN 690, along with Sean Campbell and Marc-Olivier Briette, will have the play-by-play for you. Joanne?
8: All right, Jim, coming up in just a few moments, Chris Abel, our tech expert, will be joining us. It's a lot of people are talking about this. There's so many people, you know, a nostalgia is everywhere. Everyone's thinking, okay, let's go back a little bit. Let's have those warm and fuzzy feelings. And part of that is the VHS, If you're too young to know that is the tape that you would put in the VHS in the machine. That's making a comeback. I have memories of when I finally sold my condo. I had all these VHS tapes, you know, you name it. I had Jaws, The Goonies, a bunch of stuff, and I didn't know what to do with it. And I thought, okay, I'm going to leave this box on the street, and someone will come along and take it, and add to their collection. And had I known, I would have kept it. Although I don't even know if I'm going to be 100% honest. I don't know if you would even find a VHS, right? If you found the player, how it would connect all these smart televisions. Anyway, VHS is making a return. Chris Abel will have that story for us in a few moments. Did you keep your tapes? Do you still have your tapes? Remember going to the video store? Oh, so exciting. Your parents would let you choose a movie too if you were lucky. Those were the days. 16 degrees right now, 7 o'clock. It's time for your CTV News Update.
11: Good morning. 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I'm Dario DiFelice with your CTV News Update. 16 degrees and sunny downtown. Your full forecast coming up in minutes. Here's what's making news right now. A man has been stabbed after a fight in the Plateau. FIFA is monitoring smoke from wildfires burning in Canada and new threats from Iran's supreme leader to widen the war. From the CJAD 800 Traffic Center, the Metropolitan East is closed this morning starting at Rockland and going all the way to Lac Ordaire until 10 a.m. And on the other side of the expressway, the Met West is closed completely between the Lac Ordaire exit and the next entrance until 8 a.m. Crews have also shut down part of the Mercier Bridge as long-term work gets underway. The Mercier is down to one lane in each direction until August 3rd, with the early entrance for the 138 West that is also closed. In the news, a man in his 20s suffered serious injuries after being stabbed during a fight in the Plateau Mont-Royal neighborhood early this morning. Police say there was an altercation between two men in their 20s around 3:30 this morning at the corner of Mount Royal Avenue and Berry Street. This is police spokesperson Raphael Bergeron.
12: The motive of the aggression is still unknown. The victim is at the hospital right now. Serious injuries, but we're waiting to see what his condition is.
11: The suspect was quickly located by police and has been arrested. He is now being interviewed by investigators. Smoke from wildfires burning in Canada is being monitored by the White House World Cup Task Force. The executive director of the task force, Andrew Giuliani, says the matter was discussed in a FIFA meeting.
13: We have somebody with the National Weather Service that sits in FIFA headquarters there, so we're monitoring closely. It's certainly something that I know that FIFA is discussing.
11: Spain and Argentina play the World Cup final this afternoon at 3 o'clock at the New York, New Jersey Stadium. The Global Medical Director for International SOS says if air quality worsens, the game could be delayed. Wildfire smoke forced delays to sporting events in Canada and the U.S. this week and made the Manhattan skyline barely visible. A Ganawage man is organizing a collection of much-needed supplies for evacuees of wildfires. Residents of Collins First Nation in northwestern Ontario were forced to leave without taking many of their belongings. Ganawage resident Timothy Armstrong says there is now a wave of people who want to help.
14: Like, we always talk about how we're all related and we're all part of the same family. We take care of one another. We always like to say that. And it's true. This just shows exactly how much we share for, you know, we care for one another.
11: So far, people have donated everything from medical supplies to toiletries and diapers. In an update today, Taco Bell now says the lettuce involved in an outbreak of a diarrhea-causing parasite in the U.S. has not been served at its Canadian locations.
15: Lettuce served at 5 Taco Bell restaurants in American states has been identified as a source of the Cyclospora outbreak. But the company's announced on social media its Canadian lettuce is safe. Cyclospora causes a gastrointestinal illness that can cause watery diarrhea for 6 to 7 weeks. The Public Health Agency of Canada says it is not investigating any Cyclospora outbreaks here. The Canadian Food Inspection Agency has said it's in touch with the U.S. Food and Drug Administration. Jason White, The Canadian Press.
11: And Iran's supreme leader is vowing to widen the war if the U.S. keeps attacking the Islamic Republic. NBC's Lisa Carton has the latest.
16: In a statement attributed to Mojaba Khamenei, the supreme leader warned Saturday the country has unforgettable lessons in store for the U.S. He also called President Trump's signature on the U.S.-Iran interim peace plan worthless and invalid. The comments came hours after Iran's deputy foreign minister said Tehran has suspended its commitment to the memorandum of understanding signed last month with the U.S. I'm Lisa Carton.
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0: 7:05, 17 degrees on this sunny start to your Sunday morning. Love all of this sunshine. Dario, this cyclospora story, that's the tiny parasite causing this, well, there's no way around saying it, the explosive diarrhea. This is, I didn't realize it was 6 to 7 weeks you can have that.
1: Yeah, it's very serious.
0: It's very intense. If you missed it earlier, we were talking about the fact that Dario De Felice chose this week to have his first Taco Bell.
1: Yeah, unfortunately.
0: These were poor life choices. however, you're fine, and they announced that it's fine.
1: Yeah, I was scared before we got more details, and just so everyone knows, if you've had Taco Bell in Canada,
0: you're
1: okay.
0: You're good.
1: Not sold in Canada.
0: You're good, and at 6 to 7 weeks, there's all these jokes on social media, everyone saying who needs the Ozempic because this'll take care of it. But this is violent. This is 6 to 7 weeks, and actually coming up in about 20 minutes' time, Dr. Christopher Labus will be joining us to explain how this all started and what we can do to avoid it, right? Because there's produce coming in from the States quite often. You know, we've been saying this since yesterday. Donald Trump is blaming Canada for the wildfires as if, you know, we can control the direction of the wind. Look, the lettuce, the American lettuce is apparently has some of the cyclospora. So Dr. Labus will be joining us in about 7:20, actually. So stay tuned for that. Also in this hour, Chris Bumbray from JoeBlow.com, who's a movie critic, will be discussing The Odyssey with us. Everyone's texting me, sending me messages. Joanne, what do you think about The Odyssey? All this controversy about casting, apparently, and historical accuracy. I have not seen it. Chris Bumbray has seen it. He will give us his honest take on the Christopher Nolan film and what all the controversy is about. But as I mentioned, 17 degrees and sunny. We're looking at a high of 24 for today, a low of 14. No rain in the forecast for tomorrow either. 27 degrees will be the high. It'll feel closer to 20, a low of 18. And then Tuesday and Wednesday is where we see some cloud coverage and some rain on Tuesday evening into Wednesday morning with cooler temperatures, highs around the 20 mark there. But so rain in the forecast Tuesday and Wednesday. Today and tomorrow, though, we are good to go. Chris Abel, our tech expert, will be joining us in just a few minutes to discuss robotic clothes that can dress you. And also, I love this. I mean, if you're anything like me, I've said it on the show, I'm a hugely nostalgic person, and I'm not the only one, because the VHS is making a return. I wish I'd kept my VHS tapes, my cassettes. That's coming up. 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
0: 17 degrees, 7:11. Time to talk tech with Chris Abel, as we do on Sunday mornings. Good morning to you, Chris.
14: Good morning, Joanne.
0: We're going to get to the VHS, the return of the VHS in just a bit, which I'm so excited about. But we have to talk about, this is interesting. These are robotic clothes that can dress you. Please explain.
14: Okay, so the idea is that you see a gathering of clothing on the floor, you step into them, suddenly they are activated, compressed air is blown into the clothing, and throughout the clothes, the fabric of the clothes, are little tiny channels, or tentacles is one way to think of it.
0: Uh-huh.
14: And as the compressed air moves to the tentacles, then the clothing begins to wrap around your body and climb up your body, up your legs, up your torso, and around your arms. The team who developed this, researchers in South Korea and the United States, said that they were inspired by the way that vines climb up garden walls. And so this allows the clothing to climb about your body and wrap around your torso and your arms. Initially, what they're doing is they're going to use this to create clothing that's used by emergency workers, so that you have clothes that's designed to help protect you against the elements, or those who work in, say, a semiconductor lab at technology companies where you have to have a clean, you know, what they call a bunny suit. And so, you know, this is the way to be able to dress yourself without having to use your hands. You just suddenly step in and the clothing forms around you. They also say that it would be a great way to develop clothes that are kind of geared towards those who are the elderly or people with a disability.
0: Oh, yeah.
14: Again, the ability to be dressed without having to have somebody come and dress you. You can dress on your own, you're just not having to use your hands.
0: That's so amazing. Yeah, there's so many different possibilities for this. People who have reduced mobility, the elderly, you know, firefighters getting dressed super quickly. It's very Jetsons. You know what? That's when I was reading your notes yesterday, I was thinking it's that scene in the Jetsons where everyone's getting dressed, you know, with the robots. Okay, from the future to the past, we have to speak about this. The VHS, everyone's very nostalgic these days. Chris, it's something in the air. We're all longing for the past. But the VHS edition, this is specific to Stranger Things. What's going on there?
14: It's the 10th year anniversary of Stranger Things.
0: Already?
14: So it's commemorated already. it's crazy, isn't it?
0: Yeah. Already.
14: So what they're doing is they're re-releasing the first season of Stranger Things. And so if you go to Netflix and you type Stranger Things VHS, you will find that there's now a VHS version of the show. Obviously, it's not on a VHS cassette.
0: On the cassette, yeah.
14: It's still streaming. It's still digital. But the way that they've matched it is that they've created digital and audio effects to make it seem like it's a VHS tape that's playing. So you've got the black bars on the either side of the show to make it more rectangular or more square, and it's in a pan and scan format. You'll find that there's a slight graininess to it. Sometimes there's some blurriness to it, and also there's the audio effects, the kind of, you know, the sound of maybe a tape playing in the machine.
0: Oh, and then you don't have to rewind it at the end, otherwise you'll get a little penalty.
14: Yeah,
0: be kind, rewind. That's very cool. Okay. We have to talk now about Be a Mouse with Moss Game. Okay, so this is a particular game. Explain to people before we talk about the VR, the virtual reality aspect of it and not.
14: Yeah.
0: What is this game exactly?
14: Same idea as sort of what with Stranger Things is that Moss, when it was originally released, was for virtual reality.
0: Yeah.
14: And so this is a game where you are a mouse. Very realistic looking mouse. Think of like Beatrix Potter, where you've got animals that are real, but they're kind of doing human things.
0: Mm-hmm.
14: So Moss, the little mouse is called Quill, and she can hold a sword and she can run around and jump up cliffs and solve puzzles and all sorts of cool stuff. In virtual reality, you're there though as a giant who can help the mouse. You can lift things up and move it about. So now, not everybody has a virtual reality headset. It's clear that's not taking off in the way that everybody thought it would. So they're re-releasing it as a traditional video game where you're using a controller to control the movements of Quill the mouse and solve all these adventures. So you no longer have that element of being a giant in there to help the mouse, but you still have the ability to be Quill, to be a mouse, to solve an adventure and go on magical little quests. That's available now on all the console systems. So you've got Xbox, PlayStation, as well as the Nintendo Switch. So something to check out. I loved the game when it first came out. I reviewed it when it came out as a VR game here on CJAD. I'll post a link to that original review on my Twitter account. But yeah, definitely I recommend checking it out, even though now it's just a traditional console game.
0: Yeah, but that's good because not everyone can afford that VR technology. Real Chris Abel. Chris is with a K, K-R-I-S-A-B-E-L. Real Chris Abel. That's where you give him a follow, where he posts all his great content. Chris, thank you so much for taking the time. We'll chat again next weekend.
14: All right, looking forward to it.
0: Well, from one Chris to another, Dr. Christopher Labos is still traveling. Yes, he is. He's still in Greece, but taking the time to check in with us because we have so many questions, I should say, about this cyclospora, that parasite causing these cases of explosive diarrhea. We're seeing lots of cases of this in the States. What do we need to know here in Montreal, in Canada? Should we be avoiding certain foods? That's coming up. 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
0: 7:21 right now, 17 degrees. Lots of sunshine here in Montreal for now at least. And lots of sunshine where Christopher Labos is. Dr. Labos is in Greece and still taking the time in his travels to chat with us. Good morning to you, Dr. Labos.
5: Good morning, good morning.
0: Okay, we have to talk about Cyclospora, which is the tiny parasite causing all of this explosive diarrhea, all these cases in the States. Apparently this can last 6 to 7 weeks. So it is not pleasant to talk about, but I think very important to talk about. What is Cyclospora and how did this, why do we all of a sudden have it all over the lettuce?
5: Well, I mean, as you said, it is a parasite, right? It's a worm that lays eggs that can infect food and water, usually water. And when you eat the contaminated food, you basically now have those parasites inside of you and they start reproducing and laying eggs. And that's how the cycle just perpetuates itself. So it is a parasite that causes diarrhea. It is not a new parasite. It has always been around and we, you know, always see cases during the summer. What is different now is that the number of cases is far, far higher than what is typically expected. So in the United States, they typically expect to see a few hundred cases of Cyclospora over the summer months between, you know, May and August, which is its usual season. And now they're seeing thousands, right? They have over 1,500 confirmed cases now, about another 5,000 presumptive cases that will probably be confirmed, and very possibly many, many others that will never be diagnosed because the people don't actually go to the hospital to get tested. Because if you don't go and get tested, you just know you had diarrhea. It's not going to be easy for you to know if it was this actual parasite or not. So we're seeing a really prominent increase in the number of cases and not from the cause that we usually see it, because this parasite tends to exist in warmer climates. So it tends to be in Mexico, other Latin American countries, some parts of Southeast Asia. It tends to be not endemic to North America. And
0: right.
5: So most cases that are seen are travel related. You know, you go somewhere, you eat food that was, you know, sprayed with contaminated water, you get sick, you come back.
0: Or they tell you not to brush your teeth with the water, for example. Is that same parasite that they were referring to?
5: Well, it could be. Now, you know, depending on where you go, the water might not be potable for different reasons.
0: Okay.
5: It might be because it's contaminated or because the chlorine count is too high or whatever. But the problem is that this parasite exists in nature, and when you use contaminated water for agriculture purposes, well, now the fruits and vegetables that you're eating are now contaminated with this parasite, and so when you eat it, you then end up getting sick.
0: Okay, so what that means that the water, I mean, this isn't just me sort of putting all the little red lines together, the water being used to potentially spray and clean the veg in the U.S., does that mean that that water is contaminated? Because they keep talking about the lettuce in particular. What do we know about the water, and if they know that the parasite's in the water, what can be done?
5: So here's the thing. This parasite is a very, very sticky parasite. Okay,
0: Sticky?
5: Yeah, sticky. So it tends to stick to the food. Here's the thing. You can get food poisoning on anything, right? Any piece of food can get contaminated. We tend to think about food poisoning in relation to meat, right? E. coli, salmonella, and all that. But the thing about meat is that we cook our meat, right? And so you apply heat to something, you kill all the bacteria, all the parasites, everything. We don't cook our salads. And so while we often think about food poisoning in terms of meat, we neglect the fact that it is often associated with raw food, like fruits and vegetables.
0: Mm-hmm.
5: Now, when you're talking about hard surface fruits and vegetables, things like berries, apples, or whatever, stuff that is easy to wash and clean, you can clean off any surface-level contaminants, right? And you can peel fruits and get rid of the outer layer. Think of a banana. You peel a banana, the inside is going to be sterile.
0: Yeah.
5: So when they've done studies on different types of berries, blueberries versus raspberries, if you just rinse berries underwater, you will get rid of all kinds of parasites, whether it's cyclospora, whether it's giardia, or whether it's cryptosporidium. There was one study that actually looked at these three different parasites and said, how easily can you clean it off? So with blueberries, just running it under cold water for one minute under the tap cleaned off over 90% of the parasites. Mm-hmm. But when they redid the experiment with raspberries, which is a much more textured surface, you couldn't actually wash off the cyclospora the way you could with the other two parasites.
0: Okay. So it's harder to, so many questions came in for you, this morning, Dr. Labos, about what if I just properly rinse my lettuce, like give it 2-3 rinses. You're saying because it's sticky, that just may not be enough, or can it be enough?
5: It can be enough if you're thorough about it. So just rinsing cyclospora, just rinsing your berries. So I don't say berries. I mean, the thing's going to apply with all foods.
0: Sure.
5: But just rinsing the berries underwater wasn't enough.
0: Okay.
5: When you had a more extensive washing thing where you put it in a bowl and soaked it and then put it in a salad spinner and spun it down, that actually got rid of over 80% of the parasite eggs. So the more thorough you are in washing stuff, the better off you are going to be. And it's going to be harder to get rid of cyclospora off of substances that have an irregular surface rather than a smooth, flat surface.
0: Okay. So from a public health perspective, they're saying to be careful with especially lettuce, for example, coming from the States. Is this the summer that we just avoid vegetables altogether? I mean, what would you say to someone who's saying, okay, I'm a salad eater. I love my fruits and my veg. What do I do now, right? What do you say to people? Should we avoid certain foods? You know, how do we stay safe from this one?
5: Well, here's the thing. First of all, let's point out that there haven't been any cases in Canada linked to the outbreak going on in the U.S.
0: Mm.
5: And we're not 100% certain what's causing the current outbreak in the U.S. The presumption is that the importation of contaminated food from Mexico, and there has been one product recall in the U.S., iceberg lettuce from a specific farm, Taylor Farms in Mexico, that was importing iceberg lettuce. So that's the only recall that has happened so far. There may be others in the future. So you want to be a little bit careful about food imported from the U.S. or imported from Mexico, because that is maybe where the contamination is coming from.
0: Mm.
5: But people should still eat fruits and vegetables. I think if you are thorough and systematic about washing it, and I don't just mean like splashing it under the sink for 10 seconds, like really wash the stuff, especially the stuff like lettuce that has an irregular surface, like really make sure it's soaked properly and scrub it a little bit and then dry it off. If you do it that way, and I wrote a Gazette article about this, people want to go back to the original research about the different methods. There was one method about using dilute vinegar that's maybe going to be a little bit complicated for people. Go check out the Gazette article I wrote about this. There's hyperlinks to the original study that explains the whole methodology. But the point is, I don't think there's a big reason to be concerned right now, because
0: right.
5: Just washing your fruits and vegetables is probably going to be enough. And even if you do get sick, this is a relatively easy thing to treat. All it takes is a short course of antibiotics to kill the parasite, but you have to be aware of it and know that you need to go to a doctor and get a prescription for antibiotics. So this is a treatable problem, even if it does happen.
0: Yeah, if you have a doctor, of course. I can't imagine everyone at the ER at the same time with explosive diarrhea. Oh, boy. Dr. Christopher Labos has a podcast. It's called The Body of Evidence. It's absolutely fascinating. Dr. Labos, thank you again for taking the time, and we'll chat again very soon. Enjoy your travels.
5: Thank you. You take care.
0: All right. Coming up in a few minutes, we're going to be talking about sheep. Yes, sheep in the city, a new phenomenon called eco-grazing, a specific group that is bringing sheep to different parks so they can graze and leave behind their little droppings to help with the environment. That's coming up. But for now, Jimmy, it is a huge, huge day for soccer.
6: Incredibly big for FIFA, the World Cup final this afternoon at 3:00, Spain versus Argentina at MetLife Stadium, or as Dario likes to say, New York/New Jersey Stadium. Either one is correct. Spain, the defending Euro champions, and Argentina, the defending World Cup champions. This is a clash of the titans, and TSN, television, CTV, RDS, Crave, and on the radio side, TSN 690 will have it for you starting at 3:00 on the radio side, 3:00 on the TV side at noon. Looking at the third place game yesterday, the England 6-4 over France. The Belgian Grand Prix starts in about 90 minutes time on TSN 1 and TSN 2. The Open, the final golf major of the year for the men. They're at Royal Birkdale in Southport, England. Corey Connors, top Canadian. He is 10 strokes back on the 8th hole, and TSN 3 has that for you on the TV side. And the Alouettes hold on to beat Calgary 38-32 in Calgary. Next Sunday is their next game. They're going to be in Hamilton, and TSN 690 will have that for you.
0: All right, 7:30 right now, 17 degrees. 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
7: Good morning, it's 7:30. I'm Dario Di Felice with your CTV News Update. 17 degrees and sunny downtown. Your full forecast coming up in minutes. Here's what's making news right now. A new study sheds light on a rare childhood food allergy. New affordable housing units are planned for the city, and the cost of flying with one airline just got pricier. From the CJAD 800 Traffic Center, crews have shut down part of the Mercier Bridge as long-term work gets underway. The Mercier is down to one lane in each direction until August 3rd, with the early entrance for the 138 West that is also closed. The Metropolitan East is closed this morning, starting at Rockland and going all the way to Lacordaire. That's until 10 a.m. And on the other side of the expressway, the Met West is closed completely between the Lacordaire exit and the next entrance until 8 a.m. In the news, a Montreal study is shedding light on a little-known childhood food allergy that can cause severe vomiting and dehydration in babies and young children. Researchers at the MUHC followed children with food protein-induced enterocolitis syndrome. Unlike typical food allergies, the syndrome usually doesn't cause hives or breathing problems. Symptoms often appear hours after eating a trigger food, making it easy to mistake for a stomach virus. The study found eggs were the most common trigger, followed by seafood, milk, and peanuts. The research found that more than 80% of children eventually outgrew the allergy, often before starting school. Researchers say earlier diagnosis could help families avoid unnecessary emergency room visits and overly restrictive diets. The federal and provincial governments have announced new affordable housing units that are planned for the city. CTV's Mac Rillo has the details.
8: Hundreds of new affordable housing units are planned for Montreal. Quebec and Ottawa unveiled 8 projects selected under the Quebec Affordable Housing Program. Among them is 374 housing units on the site of the former Molson factory and a project for 477 housing units at the Namur Hippodrome neighborhood. Quebec's housing minister, Karine Boivin-Roy, says Ottawa will invest $256 million, while the province will spend $184 million.
9: We're continuing with the good news. As my colleague said before, we have 3 projects going forward, and also we'll be announcing 9 projects which have received the acceptation from Le Société d'Habitation du Québec. So they'll be moving along positively, and this will represent another 1,650 affordable housing units. So it's good news all over for Montreal and for the rest of the province.
7: And the minister also announced the approval of the Ricochet project, which aims to provide emergency shelter spaces in Pierrefonds. The cost of flying with Porter just got pricier. The airline is reintroducing fuel surcharge pricing as global oil prices continue to rise. In a statement, the airline says the surcharge is due to recent unexpected and sharp price increases. It says this is not the direction Porter wanted to take, but it plans to scrap the surcharge entirely when prices go down. Oil prices have been unstable since the war began. Gas prices in Montreal have also been on the rise, with the average price at the pump in the city at about $1.95 a liter this morning. 2 U.S. service members have been killed and another is missing in Jordan. NBC's Lisa Carton reports.
10: U.S. Central Command says the two were killed in action defending against Iranian ballistic missile and drone attacks on July 17th. In a post on X Saturday, CENTCOM added that one U.S. service member is currently missing. Four other American service members were medically evacuated to Jordanian hospitals and were treated and released. CENTCOM is withholding their identities until 24 hours after the next of kin have been notified. I'm Lisa Carton.
7: For more news, including seniors that are heading back to work as lifeguards, at ctvnewsmontreal.ca. Your next CTV News update is at 8 o'clock.
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0: Right now, and 17 degrees on this Sunday morning. 24 will be our high. We're looking at plenty of sunshine in the forecast for today. A clear evening with a low of 14. Monday gets quite warm, quite hot, I should say, a high of 27. We'll feel like 28, 29 with the Humidex there as we drop down to 18 on Monday evening. The construction holiday, les vacances de la construction, so many people are going to be off and on the roads. Tuesday and Wednesday are going to be gray. However, there's going to be some rain on Tuesday evening. We're looking at a high of 26, a low of 19. That rain continues into Wednesday midweek, making it cooler there. The high is just 20 and the low is 14. The rest of the week looks okay. Sunshine in the forecast for Thursday, Friday, and Saturday with highs around the 27 mark. Coming up, we are going to be talking about eco-grazing. What is eco-grazing? If you've been walking around Montreal and spotted sheep, yes, sheep, in a park, like Maisonneuve Park, for example, that's what eco-grazing is. Different groups are bringing animals like sheep, cows, not so much, but mostly sheep to graze to help with the urban landscaping there. They leave the little dropping behind, their droppings behind, which is good for the environment. So you may see some sheep in the city in the coming weeks. We're going to speak to Éco-Pâturage Biquette, which takes care of some of these sheep. That's coming up. I love this story. 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
0: Imagine a beautiful, peaceful scene if you can. Sheep grazing in a pasture, calm, lovely. Well, imagine that closer to home. That's part of the mission of Biquette Eco Pâturage, a company bringing the farm, or parts of it at least, to the city with this new type of eco-grazing. Here to tell us all about the sheep is Annie Cloutier, who is the coordinator at Biquette Eco Pâturage. Annie, thank you so much for joining us.
23: Thank you for having me.
0: I have to say, I stumbled upon this on Instagram and first of all, fell in love with the pictures of the adorable sheep. Can you tell us a little bit about when we say eco-grazing? How did this idea all come together? And a lot of people want to know, where did you guys get the sheep? Take us back to the beginning.
23: Okay. First, eco-grazing, it's a way to manage grass and green spaces with ruminants. Those could be either cows or sheep or goats, but we prefer sheep because it's more manageable. Mm-hmm. And they're easy going beasts. So it started in 2016 when Marie-Ève Julien-Denis, it's a citizen from Rosemont-la-Petite-Patrie borough, went to France and to visit friends and help them to create a project about eco-grazing. That one was with goats, but that's where she learned that you could do eco-grazing with sheep and goats. So she brought back the idea to the mayor convinced him to create a project in Rosemont-la-Petite-Patrie. He agreed, and we made a crowdfunding. Mm-hmm. And she got the money to buy
0: the first batch of sheep. Yeah.
23: No, she didn't buy the first batch of sheep. At first, she just borrowed the sheep to a friend of hers. And so at the beginning, it wasn't the Biquette sheep. It was a farm sheep. So we had new ones every year. But she got some of those sheep, 6 or 8 of them. And she had her own sheep. And we started with the sheep in Parc Maisonneuve. And in 2021, we were invited in Rivière des Prairies, mm-hmm. And we have a project over there since.
0: And it's really something because you sort of walk around in different parts of the city and, oh, you're surprised by this group of sheep. Now, the interesting thing is that they're eating the grass, they leave their little poop around, and that's good for the environment in that way. What is the reaction that you get from people when they stumble upon the sheep? Like, people must be surprised.
23: Yeah, that's the least. Sometimes we have just open jaws and big eyes, and then they're surprised, and then they just can't believe what they see. And sometimes they're not sure what kind of animal it is. Mm. So we see that you have a lot to do in education too. And so sometimes people think that they are goats or even pigs when they've just been shaved. So And then the people smile and just forget about their problems and they stay. And sometimes time flies and they have to go and they have some problems to leave because they're so happy to see the sheep.
0: Yeah, they have a very calming effect on people, the sheep.
23: Yeah.
0: So you mentioned a couple of different spots that you're in the city, right? You're bringing that part of the farm, if you will, that peacefulness to the city. Are there plans to expand, to go to different parks, or is that where you got, you said Rivière des Prairies, Parc Maisonneuve, and then you started in Rosemont. Are we going to be seeing more of these sheep around the city?
23: Well, it's difficult to have a lot of projects in the same time because we have only 20 sheep.
0: Ah.
23: And, we cannot, expand because the regulation, in Montreal Park is 20 sheep maximum at a time. And there are some boroughs where we cannot have, farm and animals at all.
0: Okay.
23: So we have to change, the rules to get the sheep there. And it's a lot of bureaucracy.
0: Yeah, I'm sure.
23: It takes some time. And it's a small organization. So more you get, you need a lot of volunteers, but you have to train them.
0: Of course.
23: So since the direction team is very small, we couldn't manage too many programs in the same time. So
0: well, listen.
23: Most of the time, we do two at the time.
0: Listen, 20 sheep is plenty, and I'm looking at the photos here on the Instagram page. It's a biquette. Biquette.ecopâturage if you want to follow along. The sheep are adorable. I think it's such a great, it's good for the environment. As you said, it calms people down. What a great idea, bringing a little bit of the farm into the city. Annie Cloutier is the coordinator at Biquette Ecopâturage. Thank you for sharing your story. I absolutely love it. And thank you for taking the time. Love that story. And again, imagine you're walking around, you see these sheep, they're just calmly grazing the grass. I think we all need that. We all need to see that. And I love that initiative and it's good for the environment. 747, Chris Bumbray from joebelow.com, movie critic, is going to be joining us to discuss The Odyssey. I've been getting messages. People are stopping me on the street. Joanne, what do you think?

0: Thumbray has. He's going to give us his take, his opinions. This is supposed to be an epic, epic a film for an epic story. That's coming up. 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
23: You're pining me for a daddy. You didn't even know. Like some sniveling bastard.
24: Who's looking after your wife and son?
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23: Bringing vengeance. 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
25: Let's go!
0: An exciting little snippet there from Christopher Nolan's epic, The Odyssey, that before, you know, before this thing even came out, controversy was swirling over casting, over language, over inaccuracies. Some people saying, no way, won't go see it. Others are so excited to see this IMAX epic film. Chris Bumbray from JoeBlow.com is joining us. He's actually seen the movie, unlike a lot of people who are talking about it and, you know, haven't even seen it.

0: Chris Bunbury, thank you so much for joining us.
1: Hey, my pleasure. Thanks for having me, Joanne.
0: Okay, so I will say this, probably because I am Greek. I have gotten so many text messages, so many Instagram messages. What do you think? What do you think? I've actually studied both the Iliad and the Odyssey, and I think they're, you know, these are epic stories. Your first take on the controversy, before we talk about the film itself, can you recap the controversy?
1: Yeah, so people have been, I think the kind of the right wing, extreme right wing media, particularly on social media, has been attacking the movie because of some of the casting choices. And I think the two big ones are Lupita Nyong'o as Helen of Troy. Mm. That one seems to be getting a lot of negative buzz online. And then there was a rumor that Elliot Page was playing Achilles, which turned out to be false, and that's not at all the case in the movie. Again, though, I think this was all just amplified by these really kind of extreme figures. Mm-hmm. You know, Elon Musk certainly played a big part because he was one of the people just absolutely attacking the movie on X, and people were saying they were going to boycott it. They were review bombing it before it even came out. It's still happening now. But the ironic thing is that the movie came out this weekend and it was a smash hit, made a fortune. And even some of the people that were criticizing the movie early on, particularly Ben Shapiro of The Daily Wire, even he's come out now and said, oh, it's actually an amazing movie and it's terrific and we shouldn't have criticized it in the first place.
0: We do have to say, though, that the actual Greek people in Greece, mm-hmm. and there's been many articles in the Greek City Times, for example, the criticism from the Greek sentiment is that with this huge epic film basing itself on Greek tradition, the story that is sort of at the basis of Western storytelling, if you will, that there isn't a single Greek actor.
1: Yeah.
0: Not one, not even, you know, in a smaller role. So I, you know, in that bit of it, I must admit that I find that particularly, bizarre. And I understand the offense there. But having said all that, controversy aside, let's get to the meat and potatoes, right? You said huge opening weekend.
1: Yeah.
0: Let's talk about it. Let's talk about the IMAX-ness of it. Let's talk about the storytelling of it. What do you think?
1: Well, you know, Montreal is one of only 70 places, 70 theaters in the world that can actually show the movie that it was intended to be seen on IMAX 70mm. We just got our IMAX 70mm projector back actually about a week ago. Mm. And, you know, that's the way that Nolan did. It's the first movie ever to be shot completely with IMAX cameras in that format. So if you get a chance to see it that way, you really should, because if you don't, you're not seeing the whole thing. It's absolutely incredible. I think it's a fantastic movie. You know, Nolan is one of those guys that everything that he does is an event. It's bigger than any actor who's in the movie. It's almost bigger. He could do pretty much any story that he wanted. I mean, the fact that he was able to make a movie about nuclear fission and it made $1 billion goes to show you just how big he is and how much he's got his finger on the pulse of what audiences want to see. Nobody's making movies like he is. And the Odyssey is very different from your normal historical epic. And I think part of it is the fact that it's done through a modern lens with the casting, I think, with a more diverse casting and also the modern vernacular, which people were really attacking the movie for because they use modern dialogue, not necessarily slang, but, you know, there are F words. There are,
0: There's a couple.
1: I mean, it's an R-rated movie. Mm-hmm. And then there's, you know, it's not done in that kind of faux classical, you know,
0: British accent. Yeah.
1: Yeah. Which is always strange to me that whenever you do something that's historical, all the American actors adopt a British accent. Something like Brad Pitt and Troy.
0: Yeah. I do have to ask, though, because this story has been told several times mm-hmm. in film, mm-hmm. and many different actresses have played Helen of Troy. Some of them have been black in the past, so the controversy of mm-hmm. Lupita Nyong'o seems a bit of a head-scratcher for a lot of people. But what is it, the IMAX-ness of this that makes this so different? Is it that ensemble cast? Because it has been told, and told well, different times. And I understand that people never get tired of the story because it is, you know, the eternal story of trying to get home, right? Odysseus is trying to get home. People are always trying to get home again just to realize you can never really go home again. But what makes this stand out? Is it Nolan? Is it the IMAX? What is it, in your opinion?
1: To me, it's Nolan, and it's the fact that you feel like you're on this journey with him because there's no CGI in the movie, right?
0: There's no CGI. Wow.
1: No. So the Cyclops is a puppet.
0: Wow.
1: Which doesn't look like a puppet when you watch the movie. It's such a striking image, but no, it's puppetry. Bill Irwin doing puppetry, and it's incredible. And there's a scene in the movie where soldiers are turned into hogs, and somehow they did this all without CGI. He's doing it in the old ways, the way that they used to do it, 30, 40 years ago.
0: Wow.
1: And I think that's so much more timeless than if he was just using bad CGI. Mm-hmm. You know, a lot of clips from the 97 TV version of The Odyssey with Armand Deslandes going viral because they were using CGI in that, and it's dated so badly.
0: Yeah.
1: But this will be timeless. This will be forever. People will be able to go back and watch it, and it will hold up as well 50 years from now as it does now. And I think that that's Nolan's thing. And I think that a lot of movies that have been successful in the last couple of years in particular have been doing that. They've been adopting the old style. Sinners was one of them, and Project Hail Mary, which notably also used a puppet for the character Rocky.
0: I love that movie, by the way. I watched it with mm-hmm. the kids. I was sobbing. Eartha Kitt is the person who had played Helen of Troy. But it's interesting. So it's timeless sort of puppetry and all the old skills to tell one of the oldest stories, if not one, the oldest story, in the Western world, at least. So you give us this your seal of approval, but you say to watch it on IMAX. That's the best way.
1: If you can, yes. I mean, it holds up regardless. It's just a fantastic movie either any way you watch it. But yes, I would go see it in IMAX because, again, this is one of only 70 places in the world that have that. And Nolan fans are literally going from city to city to try and see this movie. So the fact that we've got it playing in one of our own theaters here in Montreal at the Scotiabank downtown is amazing. And Montreal is the home of IMAX.
0: I was going to, you took the words right out of my mouth there. Chris Bunbury again, joeblow.com. He's got great features on The Odyssey and so much more. Thank you so much for taking the time.
1: Hey, my pleasure. Thanks for having me.
0: All right. 7:59 from Greek myths to possibly mythic legendary playing. It's a huge day for the World Cup.
2: 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World Cup final this afternoon at 3:00. The Spain Euro champions 2 years ago, Argentina World Cup champions 4 years ago. The Clash of the Titans all across the Bell Media Network. TSN TV will have it for you. CTV, RDS, Crave. And on the radio side, TSN 690. There's going to be an extended halftime show, and our TV coverage will include the closing ceremonies, which include performances from Jennifer Hudson, Robbie Williams, and an appearance, probably a Mission Impossible appearance, from Tom Cruise. And looking at the Open, the last golf major of the year, Corey Connors, top Canadian. He is 7 strokes back on the 13th tee. TSN 3 has you covered there. And the Alouettes, they held on after losing a 29-11 lead to Calgary in Calgary. They held on to beat Calgary 38-32 on a last-minute touchdown. Next game for the Montreal Alouettes, they're going to be in Hamilton next Sunday night, and TSN 690 will have that for you.
0: All right, 8:00 coming up in just a few moments. Our HR expert Jessica Glazer will be joining us. Glazer will be chatting about looking for work in your 40s. Is there ageism on the job market, and does it start as early as your 40s? We'll get into that in just a bit. 17 degrees right now, 8:00, time for your CTV news update.
3: Good morning, it's 8:00. I'm Dario DeFelice with your CTV news update. 17 degrees and sunny downtown, your full forecast coming up with Joanne in minutes. Here's what's making news right now. A man is in hospital after a fight in the Plateau. The Auto Insurance Board is sending a white hearse across the province, and Andrew Tate and his brother have been arrested in Miami. From the CJAD 800 Traffic Center, the Metropolitan East is closed this morning, starting at Rockland and going all the way to Lacordaire. That's until 10 a.m. this morning. Crews have shut down part of the Mercier Bridge as long-term work gets underway. The Mercier is down to one lane in each direction until August 3rd, with the early entrance for the 138 West that is also closed. Otherwise, we have very light volume on the roads. All your South Shore routes are working well. West Island and Laval are clear. Yeah! In the news, a man has been stabbed after a fight broke out early this morning in the Plateau. Police say it happened around 3:30 when there was a dispute between two men in their 20s on Berry Street near the Mount Royal Metro Station. This is Montreal Police spokesperson Raphael Bergeron.
4: During the altercation, the victim was stabbed at the upper body. The victim was rushed to the hospital following the 911 call.
3: The suspect fled the scene but has been located by police and is now in a detention center. Police say the motive of the stabbing remains unknown. Wildfires are raging in different parts of the country, including in Ontario, where many of the evacuees are in Thunder Bay. Residents of Collins First Nation in northwestern Ontario were forced to leave and left everything behind. Moved by their story, a Ganawage man organized a collection of much-needed supplies. CTV's Denise Roberts has the story.
5: It's been days since residents of the Collins First Nation were forced to flee on boat as flames devoured their community. While they're now safe, their ordeal is far from over. Timothy Armstrong says he wanted to find a way to help, so he contacted a member of that community.
6: So I asked him, what kind of stuff do you need? And they gave me a really good list.
5: Armstrong is from the Broken Head Ojibwe Nation in Manitoba, but has spent the last 20 years in Ganawage. He says even though the fires are far away, there's a close bond that connects Indigenous communities. Still, even he was surprised by the generous response when he put out a call for donations.
6: So people have been contacting me all through social media, making all, you know, giving me all the different offers that they have for our brothers and sisters up north.
5: People brought everything from medical supplies to toiletries to diapers.
3: And Armstrong says so far, with all the donations that have come in, he will have to make about 4 trips to bring all the supplies. Quebec's Auto Insurance Board is taking an unusual approach to road safety this construction holiday season. They are sending a white hearse across the province to remind drivers of the deadly consequences of risky behavior behind the wheel. The vehicle, covered in white vinyl, is stopping in several cities where residents can sign it as a pledge to drive safely. The campaign comes as the construction holiday is one of the deadliest periods on Quebec's roads. Last year, 35 people were killed during the holiday, nearly double the number seen in previous years. The SAAQ says speed, distraction, and impaired driving remain the leading causes of fatal collisions. Provincial police say they will be increasing their presence on the roads over the next 2 weeks. And Andrew Tate and his brother have been arrested in Miami. NBC's Jim Forbes has the latest.
7: The social media influencers, notorious for their sexist views, were arrested by federal marshals on Saturday on criminal charges of rape and sex trafficking in the UK. A news release from the UK's Crown Prosecution Service says 39-year-old Andrew Tate has been charged with 7 counts of rape, 3 counts of sex trafficking, 3 counts of assault, and other offenses. His brother, 38-year-old Tristan Tate, is being charged with 2 counts of rape, sexual assault, and sex trafficking. British authorities are seeking their extradition. I'm Jim Forbes.
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0: 8:06, 17 degrees, and plenty of sunshine in the forecast for you on this Sunday morning. A high of 24 today, a low of 14. Not bad at all. And look at that, Monday gets warmer still, a high of 27. It'll feel closer to 30 with a low of 18. And then Tuesday and Wednesday, if I look ahead, get a tiny bit grayer. We've got some rain in the forecast for Tuesday evening with a low of 19, a high of 26. Wednesday gets cooler with rain to start you off midweek there. A high of 20 degrees and a low of 14. And then the rest of the week looks not bad at all. This this last hour of the Sunday edition of Weekends with Joanne Brakes is quite packed. We're going to be discussing South African wines with John Chircone. They were quite popular at some point and then kind of disappeared, but apparently are making a comeback. We're going to be introducing you to our new psychologist, Dr. Sonia Kroll, and we're going to be analyzing the world of incels. What's an incel? How come this online community has all these men hating women? How does this all start, and what are the warning signs? Bill Brownstein, of course, will be joining us with a look at Just for Laughs. And coming up in just a few minutes, Jessica Glazer, our HR expert from Mind HR, will be looking at ageism on the job market. If you're looking for a job, you've got a great CV, it's a packed CV, but you're not getting any calls, maybe age is a factor. If age is a factor, at what age does it start? I read somewhere that it's in your 40s, which sounds bonkers to me. We'll take a closer look at that and ways around it, possibly. That's coming up. You're listening to CJAD 800.
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0: 17 degrees and 8:11 right now. If you're out there looking for a job, you're on the job market, you're posting your CVs, you're sending your CVs. Maybe you're not hearing anything back and you have years and years of great experience. Turns out those years and years and years, well, they could put you at a disadvantage. We're talking ageism in the job market when you are searching. How old is too old for certain recruiters and their AI? Enter Jessica Glazer from Mind HR, our HR expert. Jess, good morning to you.
3: Good morning.
0: Okay, this is a big one because I've seen, and again, a lot of this is on social media. People are saying, I'm out there, I'm looking for a job, I've got a great CV, I'm in my 40s, I'm in my 50s, and nothing. Can we say that there is ageism on the job search, and has it changed? Is it skewing younger these days?
3: I think it's been a problem that's been around since people have been looking for work if you're off the market. I mean, I've been doing this for over 20 years. And even when I started working, I loved speaking with the individuals that had all these qualifications, so much experience. They're so intellectual and they're looking for work and they just have trouble. I'd say it's fitting in to the job market.
0: Explain fitting in. So what does that mean?
3: So a lot of companies do want, like, as much as they'll say, like, oh, we're all for diversity, you know, we'll hire everybody and anybody, they don't tend to. And even when I started my agency, I loved talking to these individuals that were so experienced, and I wanted to try and convince companies and even make an angle in my agency to hire these individuals that were looking for work. And it didn't work, unfortunately. I still do push for candidates that are experienced and are appropriate for the jobs at hand. I think that some managers and some hiring managers are open to hiring the older individuals. Actually, I've seen ageism on the other side. I've had companies say to me, listen, I want to hire someone who's 40 or older because they're done with the young kids. They're done with care. They feel they're done with pregnancies. I do tell them, listen, pregnancies actually happen a lot more now, in my opinion, when people are in their 40s than they did when they were in their early 20s. I say, I'm going to find you the best candidate, and then you decide from there. But I see ageism on both sides, but it definitely still is a problem for those who are over 40.
0: Yeah, we just got a text message just right here. It says, good morning. Yes, ageism definitely exists. I'm in my 50s and been looking for work in sales and marketing for 2 years. I have so much experience to offer several different industries. However, companies don't want to pay for the experience. Is that an issue, Jess, when it comes to someone who is older, who does bring that wealth of knowledge, that wealth of experience, but is also expecting to be paid accordingly? So how do companies, or how do you make those two ends meet, if you will?
3: So I say it really does depend on the individual, how they present themselves. Someone thinks they've been sending out their resume for, let's say, a year, 2 years, and they thought from the beginning they're doing the right things, their resume looks great, but it doesn't necessarily. What they think, depending on how they went about it, it may not have been what they should have been doing, or their resume doesn't look exactly as it should have looked. Mm-hmm. And they've sent it out maybe even too many times, or sometimes they've burnt their bridges and they didn't even realize it because they're working with a recruiter and they really want the job, but they reached the hiring manager instead. And so now they've burnt how they work. And then they think, oh, well, you know, I did everything. So, yeah, but sometimes you did too much, right?
0: Because
3: it's desperate. It becomes a desperate situation, and that's never good, right? Like, you have to think of it a lot like when you're dating. If you're too much onto something, it's going to backfire on you. Now, that person that is looking, once you're off on the market looking for, I would say sometimes it's a little bit, once you get over that 6 month mark, you start to get that ageism. Oh, what they can't get back into the workforce. What's wrong with them? What happened? That's where those questions from the hiring managers start. On my side, what I'll do, if they're appropriate for the job, I will talk with the candidate. Like, I'm actually dealing with this right now. There's an amazing candidate that's coming in from the United States. And she moved here and she's having issues because in the States, her job is worth $250,000. Mm-hmm. Here, it's legit worth $80,000 to $90,000. Ooh. And that's like, it's insane. So she has trouble finding the right job. So now I'm trying to market her in a different angle with the organization. And I had to talk to her to say, well, you have to consider going in as consulting as well, and then you work your way into the job that's most appropriate for the organization. So she's having different conversations than she was originally, which is, you know what, I came in at 250, I'm willing to go to 180. It's like Montreal's market is not the same as New York in a large...
0: Yes, right. But back to, because that's a salary issue that comes with experience as well.
3: It does.
0: But for the ageism, though, specifically, what struck me about what you just said there is maybe older candidates don't understand that the hiring process has changed, right? And they maybe will overdo it. So is there a way to not lie, but like to fudge a little bit, right? Because your age becomes apparent at some point. I mean, if it's the date of birth is there, are there any tips and tricks to fudge it a little bit, if you will?
3: Well, I don't think anyone should fudge, but it can be like going across the border. But you also have to remember that we have AI in play.
0: Yeah.
3: And AI can discriminate you as well, right? So I have found that some AI tools will not allow it.
0: Mm-hmm.
3: They will say, I will not do this. But so the way it's similar like it was back in the day where don't put in your high school. Like sometimes I see resumes that still have your high school. Like everybody, not only people that are over 40, no one needs their high school.
0: Yeah.
3: And that, of course, it's your first job and you did really, but even then your grades, it's irrelevant.
0: Yeah.
3: Right? So don't have your high school, even CDIP, don't put in the dates. Don't put in those types of dates. If all you've done, let's say, is for yourself, let's say your only experience is radio, you don't need to put in the radio experience that you had 20 or 30 years ago.
0: Mm-hmm.
3: It's irrelevant because you've done that the entire time. Now, eventually the company will find out your age. You will have to fill out forms.
0: Yes.
3: Once you're hired. They'll figure it out. And they'll meet you. But at the same time, the best teams are the ones that collaborate with the older and the younger. And those are the hiring managers that those teams do the best. So they realize the quote-unquote older, and I'm going to call them the qualified,
0: yeah,
3: experienced individuals, have wisdom, right? They've been around the block a few times, but I do think that some hiring managers realize, because they are older as well, right? Like there was a time that people were retiring at 50, 60, and they aren't anymore.
0: In this economy, Jessica Glazer, I don't think so. We're going to have to come back on this topic because a lot of people are writing in saying that they've had 10, 15 years of experience and they're stuck. So maybe we'll do another segment about refreshing the CV and refreshing your approach soon enough, because I see these text messages, some people saying, I've been at this for 10 years. I have experience. I'm getting no callbacks right now. So definitely we'll have to revisit Jessica Glazer. Again, Mind HR, you can find her as well on LinkedIn and on social media. Thank you for taking the time, Jess. I'm sure we'll chat again very soon.
3: There's so much to say. Have a great weekend.
0: I know. There's a lot to say there. Okay, it is 8:19 coming up in just a few moments. Our wine expert, John Tricone, is taking us to South Africa. We're exploring South African wines. They had a big boom at some point. Everyone loved them. And then I don't know what happened to the marketing, but it sort of all disappeared. But apparently, it's making a comeback. Stay tuned. 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
0: 8:22, 17 degrees, and we are heading to South Africa with wines. John Chacon, our wine expert, Burrow Millier, is joining us to take a closer look at the offerings from South Africa, which were once very, very popular. They were all over the place and then kind of disappeared and are kind of making a comeback. Good morning to you, John.
26: Good morning. What a beautiful one today.
0: It's gorgeous and a perfect time to travel right now. We are talking about the South African offerings, and I've noticed more and more South African wines at the SAQ. Why is this happening?
26: Well, partially, we're out of a product that was very popular in Quebec for years, which is American wines.
0: Ah.
26: So there's more room on the shelf, and not that South Africa presents the same wines, not at all, actually, but kind of a bit more similar than they would be to French wines.
0: Okay, so that you're saying that although they don't replace Californian wines, they are, and I'm just going over your notes here, they're part of the new world versus old world wines. Can you remind us what the difference is between those two?
26: Very simple. Old world is all the stuff from the old world. So France, Italy, Spain, like all the countries that have been around for, I don't know, not 2,000 years, but the land we have been discovered for a while.
0: Mm-hmm.
26: All the wines from the New World is basically us, you know, South America, United States, Australia, et cetera, et cetera.
0: Okay, and South Africa in particular has, you're saying it's a sweet spot, what, between the two worlds, or does it do its own thing?
26: It's kind of a, like, not very heavy, like, the wines can be very heavy, like they're in California, but they aren't all that, but it is very hot. So the hotter the wine, the heavier a wine. So you will get fuller body wine sometimes, but not necessarily. So it's kind of a good in between, you know, the wines that are from Europe and the wines that are from the States.
0: Mm-hmm. And, you know, you talked about the old world, but specifically South Africa has a long, maybe not as long as France, for example, but they have a long history. Take us through that.
26: Well, the Dutch got there in 1652 and they started planting vines, and like they got, people kind of like the history of colonialism is through wine almost, which is very interesting.
0: Mm.
26: And these wines became very popular. Like, you know, you had Napoleon and Jane Austen that was sipping on them. And, you know, there's a lot of stuff that happened in between there, a lot of political stuff. But, you know, that's where we are today. And it's a huge wine growing region. And a lot of people know that.
0: Okay, so there's history, controversial history as well. The Dutch came over. Of course, we know what happened with South Africa and apartheid. Terrible, horrible. But the wines themselves sort of like gave another boost to the economy, put South Africa on the map for that particular, in the wine world, if you will. But the wines themselves, some people will say, oh, some of them are too jammy. Some of them are too sweet. Is that true? What do they taste like?
26: Well, that's the thing is that people often would have a negative experience with a region, and then they would just turn their backs on it forever. They can be jammy, as I mentioned, because there is a lot of sun. So the reds would be a bit more full body. But, you know, there's also ways to make the wines lighter. Like, you know, you pick earlier or you don't use so much wood. So there's obviously climate concern. But there's also stylistic concern with it, where the winemakers may have some European origins.
0: So take us through the palates and the whites and then the reds. What are we tasting?
26: So in the whites, it's mostly a grape called Chenin Blanc. That's something that originates in the Loire Valley in France. And what's fun with these wines is that grape is incredibly versatile. So it could do, you know, very good dry sparkling. It could also do very good dry white wine.
0: Sparkling even. Oh, okay. Yeah.
26: Yeah. It can also make, like sweeter wines. That's what it can, but it really depends on how you decide to treat it. And in the reds, you have a grape called Pinotage.
0: Pinotage. Pinotage. Yeah.
26: And it's a cross between Pinot Noir and a grape called Cinsault. And that's kind of like their flagship grape that they kind of, started over there. And it's just really cool stuff. But they also make, you know, all the grapes that people would know, like Sauvignon Blanc, Chardonnay, Cabernet, Syrah, aka Shiraz. Like it's we're not going too far out of the box here.
0: Okay, so let's talk about the sort of transition, as you call it, into bottles, right? This is 350 years of winemaking history because you talk a lot about this, the marketing world behind the wine industry. And I'm not nuts. I remember there was a time everyone was talking about South African wines and then it kind of said, no, none of that. Talk a little bit about that marketing. Did that have an effect on it or did people just say, we're bored of it? What do you think happened?
26: I don't know. Trends are trends in wine, and sometimes they make sense, sometimes they don't. Sometimes there's a marketing push. You know, before it was kind of maybe pushed a bit more because it was the new thing. But now there's like a high level of skill there, and it's a highly respected wine region, so it doesn't really need to create a name for itself. But there is a great opportunity now, having fewer American wines in the market, for this region to shine. And also, like, I have recommendations. I'm not even joking. I have about 8 of them. I'm not going to choose all of them, but all of them are under $30. And I even have some under 20, which is great.
0: And, John will be posting all of those on his social media, which is Baromelier, which is a play on words on sommelier. You can find John, of course, on Instagram and at Tavern on the Square and right here on Sundays. John, thank you so much for taking the time.
26: You're welcome.
0: All right, 8:28 right now. Jimmy, it is a huge day for soccer fans.
1: It's one item on the menu, one item only, the World Cup final. This afternoon, 3 o'clock start time. If you want to buy tickets to the game, if you can get to New York, New Jersey before 3 o'clock, they can go up to $15,000. On the grass itself, it's about $60,000 for those new type of luxury boxes specifically built for this final. Spain taking on Argentina. Spain, the defending Euro champions, 2024, the 2022 World Cup champions, Argentina, they meet. It is the Clash of the Titans all across the Bell Media Network, TSN TV, CTV, RDS, Crave, and on the radio side, TSN 690. And the closing ceremonies before 3 o'clock, it's going to feature some sort of stunt by Tom Cruise, and there's an extended halftime show featuring Madonna, Shakira, BTS, and our own Justin Bieber.
0: Some kind of stunt by Tom Cruise sounds very mysterious. I always have this image of Tom Cruise jumping up and down on Oprah's couch, announcing that he was in love with Katie Holmes.
1: I love this woman.
0: It was.
1: It didn't last very long. The marriage.
0: Well, the whole thing was a bit bizarro. But anyway, Tom Cruise has a stunt in the forecast coming up for us in just a few moments. We're going to be meeting our brand new psychologist on Weekends with Joanne Vrakas. As you know, Dr. Jennifer Russell moved to Vancouver. She recommended Dr. Sonia Kroll from McGill University, and we're going to be meeting her, very excited about that, and discovering the world, the deep dark world of incels, the involuntarily celibate, who have a whole lot of misogyny. It's an online phenomenon. We're going to dive into that and see what the heck is going on. But for now, it's 8:30, time for your CTV news update.
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4: 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I'm Dario DeFelice with your CTV News Update. 17 degrees and sunny downtown. Your full forecast coming up in minutes. Here's what's making news right now. A Montreal Fire Department rescue boat got stuck during an emergency. Hundreds of new affordable housing units coming to Montreal, and some seniors are heading back to work as lifeguards. From the CJAD 800 Traffic Center, crews have shut down part of the Mercier Bridge as long-term work gets underway. The Mercier is down to one lane in each direction until August 3rd. The Metropolitan East is closed this morning, starting at Rockland and going all the way to Lacordaire. That's until 10 a.m. We have light volume across the island. There is some congestion building on the outbound LaFontaine Tunnel. Make sure to give yourself some extra time there. Otherwise, your Laval routes are working well and everything is clear heading in and out of the West Island. In the news, two people riding ski-doos helped rescue two kayakers in distress on the St. Lawrence River in Verdun. The kayakers had capsized near the Lachine Rapids. Witnesses say police asked the two jet ski operators to help out, and they successfully brought both victims to safety. While attempting to also help the kayakers, the Montreal Fire Department rescue boat got stuck on a rock while responding to the emergency. The incident has renewed questions about the fire department's rescue equipment. The two kayakers were treated by Urgence Santé and were not seriously injured. Hundreds of new affordable housing units are being built in Montreal. Quebec and Ottawa have announced 8 projects selected under the Quebec Affordable Housing Program. The plans include more than 350 housing units on the site of the former Molson Brewery and another 450 units in the Namur Hippodrome neighborhood. Quebec Housing Minister Karine Boivin-Roy says Ottawa will contribute over $250 million to the projects, while the province will invest over $180 million.
5: We have 3 projects going forward, and also we'll be announcing 9 projects which have received the acceptation from Le Société d'Habitation du Québec, so they'll be moving along positively, and this will represent another 1,650 affordable housing units. So it's good news all over for Montreal and for the rest of the province.
4: The developments are aimed at increasing the supply of affordable housing in the city. The U.S. is responding to an Iranian attack killing at least 2 American troops at a base in Jordan, with the Pentagon launching new airstrikes overnight. We get details from ABC's Marcus Moore at the Foreign Desk.
6: In these new American strikes, CENTCOM saying the U.S., quote, targeted Islamic Revolutionary Guard forces that launched those attacks in Jordan. Video circulating online appears to show multiple projectiles raining down from the night sky. The moment that base was hit. 4 injured service members were taken to hospitals in Jordan and later released. Several others suffered minor injuries and have returned to duty.
4: Restaurant owners say terrace space has become a crucial element in their overall bottom line. Restaurant Canada's president and CEO, Kelly Higginson, says every opportunity to generate sales is important given the economic environment.
7: So patio season becomes critically important. You cannot attract consumers in many areas if you do not have the ability to allow them to be outside for that visit. So it becomes critically important to their bottom line to be able to generate the revenue they need in order to pay their bills.
4: However, Higginson says there are challenges in finding room for terraces without taking up space for things like traffic or bike lanes. And as Quebec faces a shortage of lifeguards, many retirees are coming out of retirement and returning to the job to help keep people safe in the water. CTV's Lauren Fernandez has the story.
3: 63-year-old Louise Coulnoyer is redefining her retirement. She's back at work in a new job, teaching aquafit and lifeguarding at the YMCA in Cartierville.
8: I love it, and I love to see people move and just having fun.
3: The former chemist is one of many senior lifeguards, or gray guards as they're fondly called, working poolside. According to the Life Saving Society's Quebec chapter, it's a new trend in that age group.
9: It's very important to tell everyone, it's not because they have over 50 years old, they don't have to meet the same standard than the 16 years old. Everyone have to follow the same standard.
3: In recent years, certification was free thanks to a government grant. Now it costs close to $2,000.
4: And the Life Saving Society says they want to see the certification become free once again, but the government says while it may be possible in the future, it won't be happening this year. For more news, including a Quebec police officer arrested again for breaching court conditions, at ctvnewsmontreal.ca. Your next CTV News update is at 9 o'clock.
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0: It's 8:36 and 17 degrees as we are ready to kickstart the last 25 minutes of the show. It's going to be a busy show. Bill Brownstein's coming up towards the end of the hour to talk about the Just for Last Festival, so stay tuned for that. For now, 17 degrees, a high of 24 for today. Plenty of sunshine in the forecast, as and then we drop down to 14, but a clear day today. Tomorrow, quite warm, 27. We'll feel closer to 30 degrees with that humidex and a low of 18. Then Tuesday and Wednesday, both are gray and rainy. The rain starts on Tuesday evening. We're looking at a low of 19. And on Wednesday, cooler. 20 degrees will be the high. 14 will be the low. But we are looking at rain on Tuesday and Wednesday. Coming up, Dr. Sonia Kroll, our new psychologist here on Weekends with Joanne Brakus, is going to be joining us with her first appearance. Excited about that. But we're discussing incels, that horrible shooting that took place on DeCary where that police officer and that citizen lost their lives. The shooter left a manifesto, which was purported to be an incel manifesto, right? This involuntarily celibate community that exists online. They're misogynists. And so many people have questions as to what's going on. How did this even start? What does this mean? And more importantly, what are the warning signs? It's a big topic. We're going to dive right into it. That's coming up. 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
0: 840, 17 degrees on this Sunday morning, and we're pleased here at Weekends with Joanne Brackett to welcome a brand new member to the family. Dr. Sonia Kroll is an assistant professor at the Department of Psychology at McGill University, and she is joining us in her new 840 time slot. Dr. Kroll, thank you so much for taking the time, and thank you for joining our show.
19: Thank you so much for having me. I'm excited to be here.
0: We have to dive right in because it's a big topic. I mentioned before the break the Dakari shooter, that terrible event that took place. A police officer lost their life. Another one was seriously injured. An innocent bystander lost their life as well. And the shooter left behind this manifesto that was described by many as being an incel manifesto. That word is thrown around a lot. Let's start right there. Dr. Kroll, what's an incel?
19: Yeah, so an incel is a term, that stands for involuntary celibate. So these are people, mostly men, who want a relationship but feel that they can't have one. And they're part of an online community with other men that have the same struggle. And as part of this online community, there's certain beliefs that explain why they're struggling. And that's this idea that appearance entirely determines romantic success, that some men that are not stereotypically or conventionally attractive are really destined to fail romantically and cannot change their situation no matter what they do, and that because of that, they blame society and especially women for their struggles with dating.
0: So they'll say, I'm not, you know, a very muscular kind of guy, and it's women don't like me, therefore it's the women's fault, and kind of, we'll get into why, how that turns into to misogyny in just a little bit, but I'm guessing that's the root. But we want to also talk about who's more vulnerable to this, because Dr. Kroll, we talk so much about young people online, right? Andrew Tate and his brother were just arrested again in Miami, I believe. That was in our newscast. There's a lot of chatter online that pushes these incel beliefs. So who should we look at right now and say, I'm a little bit worried?
19: Yeah, a little concerned. So it's definitely a phenomenon. It exists more in young men, so late teens, early to mid-20s. And these are men usually that have had lots of rejected. They've been rejected by either friends, had many experiences of rejection with women. So they're socially isolated and lonely, and they have profound mental health challenges. So low self-esteem, many struggle with depression, anxiety, and then the ones who are spending a lot of time in these online incel communities that are looking for answers, these are also the folks that are most vulnerable.
0: So it's a bit of a chicken or the egg that here, because do you become an incel because you spend too much time online, or are the incels finding each other online, or is it both? I don't know.
19: So it's a really good question. So it seems to be more that it's complicated. It really seems to be a mix of all these factors together. So someone spending time online in an incel community is not enough for them to necessarily then identify as an incel. And really what seems to draw people actually into this community and really identify with this idea is those people, again, that are most lonely. So they're looking for a sense of belonging because they feel invisible elsewhere, and they get that. And they're also looking for answers. You know, it's natural for all of us humans to want to have an explanation for what's going on in our lives, and a lot of these young men feel confused and are not sure as to why they're struggling with dating, so they may stumble upon this kind of online community that offers an explanation for their struggles, which can feel validating, even though, of course, this is a message that only deepens their hopelessness and creates anger.
0: And that's the thing, right? Because that anger bit of it is dangerous here, because rejection is a part of life for everyone, right? And I think the more exposed you are to rejection, probably the more resilient you are to it in most cases. This is not the case with incels. And that turns into the misogyny. So can you sort of explain, and I know we could talk about this for hours, but can you explain how, okay, I'm not having luck with women, so therefore all women are the problem? Can you walk us through that?
19: Yeah, so it's, so I'll say that right away that, so most incels aren't violent.
0: Okay.
19: So it's really talking about a really small fraction of men who identify as incel who then go on to do these terrible, really scary acts of violence. But really, what happens is, if you think about it, what these communities are doing, they're essentially turning shame
0: mm-hmm.
19: into anger.
0: Ah.
19: So there's lots of cultural messages that men get about when they're supposed to start dating and having sex, and for, and the message often in, you know, in movies and TV shows is that this is supposed to be happening by the time you're a teenager or a young adult.
0: Yeah.
19: So for the men that, for whatever reason, are not having these experiences, it often becomes a source of shame. And then shame, prevents people from reaching out for help, because admitting you're lonely or inexperienced can feel humiliating.
0: Mm-hmm.
19: So it's, if you think about it, basically these online communities are, again, turning that shame into anger, which can feel validating, because then it feels like, okay, it's not something that I did wrong, it's just that the world is rigged against me.
0: Mm.
19: So in a strange way, even though it creates hopelessness, it means that there's nothing kind of that I could have done about it.
0: Okay.
19: But it keeps people stuck, of course.
0: Yeah. And so it's not my fault. It has to be someone's fault. And that's how that turns into that. We're going to have to talk about this again at another time, because the warning signs, you say, obviously spending a lot of time on online communities, that growing hopelessness. And I guess if you're a parent, or if you're someone in your life, you got to start those conversations, right?
19: Absolutely. You're totally spot on that the biggest, most important thing in terms of prevention is really taking men's mental health issues and loneliness seriously,
0: mm-hmm.
19: and really opening up a conversation and trying to connect and to

0: Tanya Kroll again. She's an assistant professor in the Department of Psychology at McGill. Thank you. This was your first time with us. We're looking forward to so much more. Have a fantastic Sunday, and we'll speak again next weekend.
1: Great. Looking forward to it, too. Thanks, Joanne.
0: All right. That is Dr. Sonia Kroll, our new psychologist here on Weekends with Joanne Vrakas. Coming up, Bill Brownstein will be joining us to discuss a new film on Netflix called Hawk that stars Will Ferrell and the latest from the big, big shows at Just for Laughs. 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
12: Lonnie Hawkins, you had a chance at completing the Grand Slam a long time ago. What will be going through your mind when you tee off tomorrow?
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16: Can you repeat the question?
17: They call him the
0: That is a very recognizable voice of Will Ferrell, sure to make us giggle. Good morning to you, Bill Brownstein. What was that?
18: Good morning to you.
0: So that's Hawk, and this is on Netflix, and this is the one and only Will Ferrell.
18: Well, you see, I'm very concerned about Will Ferrell. I think he's lost his funny ball.
0: Oh, no.
18: Yeah, no, it's very sad. This is another golf comedy. I mean, there are no shortage of golf comedies in this field of comedy.
0: Mm-hmm.
18: And basically, I can't think why he would do this, and it's not really that funny. But when you think about what's been done, just recently, Stick with Owen Wilson, which is pretty good, Happy Gilmore with Sandler and Tin Cup with Costner and Caddyshack with Chevy Chase and Rodney Dangerfield and Bill Murray and, you know, this time around, you've got a guy, it's the same old story, you know, a guy who's kind of broke, choker over the hill and all the rest, and he wants to get back into the game like so many other people do, and he's got a son who actually really loves him, although he ignored the son, who's played by a character called Jimmy Tetro, and he's an up-and-comer, and then there's Molly Shannon.
0: Oh, she's always good, Bill, no?
18: She's good, usually, but, like, she's playing as a strange bride in Kent's

0: And then because he doesn't devote any time to anybody other than himself, and he's not going anywhere. And then, ironically, Luke Wilson, the brother of Owen Wilson, is cast as a rival here. And, you know, I just feel bad because this is, Will Ferrell used to be so hysterical and so original, and to kind of jump into a field that is so overcrowded as is, I just don't get it.
1: Yeah, I think what you're saying, Bill, is that all the ingredients were there, but the soup was awful. So,
0: yeah.
1: Again, people, if you can choose to watch it if you want, that was Bill's take. That's Hawk on Netflix. We have to get to the Just for Last because
0: yes.
1: this is the big time now.
0: This is the big week, and they're in overdrive. I mean, starting on Tuesday, the festival had long sought to get David Letterman, who had never, ever appeared here in the 44 years of the festival, to get him to Montreal. So on Tuesday night at Salle Wilfrid Pelletier, he's there, but kind of doing a take on his TV show where on Netflix, and like where he's going to be interviewing, so to speak, Will Arnett. And Paul Schaefer, who had been a sidekick, musical sidekick forever and ever and ever on his late night show, on Letterman's late night show, will be joining, I don't know, doing what. I'm not sure if it's going to follow the recipe totally in terms of, you know, my next guess is kind of thing, which is what he does on Netflix, or just kind of break out into a whole take on the world of late night and everything else, which I hope and a lot of people hope he does, but you'll never know. Seinfeld, by the way, in for two shows at Salle Wilfrid Pelletier on Thursday night. And then we get really interesting with all the galas going on. Mike Birbiglia, one of my favorite people, he's a monologuist, and he does an early gala on Friday. And in that gala is Jane Wickline, who's on Saturday Night Live.
1: Ah.
0: She's part of a troupe with called the Dukes, and they're going to be performing. And then the one big gala everybody's talking about is Fluffy Iglesias. It's already sold out. That Saturday night at Théâtre Maisonneuve. And you've got Jerry Deves doing a gala. It's crazy. Tiffany Haddish in town next Saturday at the Olympia. Weird Al, of course, doing his free concert at Place Festival next Saturday night. And so many other things. You got the Brit series going on to Jésus, and the Nasty and Culture shows continue at Club Soda tonight, and then Studio TD on Tuesday night. Heated Rivalry musical parody. Last Night to Catch It is tonight at Espace Saint Denis. I don't know. Do you go to the festival at all?
1: I haven't been since in 2 years, but it used to be, Bill, my favorite. Listen, it's like your favorite child. All of them are great. But you know what I adore about the Just for Laughs is, much like Fringe, it's in all these different concert venues and different spots. So you're kind of going around the city. I mean, most of it is downtown, yes. But it's, if you're a tourist, you're really discovering the different showrooms in Montreal. And I love that aspect of it. And there's something for everyone. There really is.
0: You raise a very good point. I mean, you've got like Théâtre Sainte-Catherine, which is way off the beaten track.
1: The Jésus, everything,
0: here.
1: You know?
0: Saint-Denis there, or Saint-Hubert, and it's got all sorts of, like, off-shows, Maria Bamford playing there, a bunch of people like that. There are also, like, you know, Best of the Fest shows going on at various quirky venues. I mean, Comedy Nest was involved this year, but you're right, it's all over the place, and, I mean, basically, there are, like, hundreds of shows, but if you go to HaHaHa.com, you will get the lowdown on what's available, big tickets, little tickets, and all the rest. And there are some tickets available, by the way, for one of the Seinfeld shows and for the David Letterman show. So
1: the really, really big shows. Bill Brownstein, of course, is in the pages of the Montreal Gazette, and he's one of the co-hosts of the Corner Booth podcast with our very own Aaron Ran, which is available on YouTube, Apple, Spotify, all over the place. Bill Brownstein, enjoy the festival. Have a great Sunday.
0: Thank you. We'll chat
1: again very soon. All right, that does it for the Sunday edition of Weekends with Joanne Vrakas. I want to say a big thank you to Jimmy G for covering us on all things sports. Dario DeFelice, who was in for Tom Whelan this weekend, did a great job on news. Thank you for listening. It was a packed one, a good one, a fun one. We'll be back next Saturday and Sunday for more. I just heard the rumblings of two strapping young men.
2: Oh,
1: my microphone fell as I said that. What was going on here?
2: Your microphone's not strapping, is it?
1: Sorry about that. Jay, what's happening here? You know what's happening.
2: Yeah, okay. It's a little loose.
1: It's a little
2: loose. At the end of the show.
1: It's right in time.
2: Don't
1: Is
2: touch
1: that
2: it.
1: Like the cane, the proverbial cane pulling me off the set?
2: Yeah, that's it.
1: Jay Farrar,
2: Hello,
1: Joey
2: my
1: Elias.
2: Baby.
1: Hello, my darling. Yeah. Host of the trivia show. How are the two of you?
2: We're very well. Very well. I won't speak for my partner, but yeah, I think he's good.
1: Yeah? Good. Yeah. You've had a good week. Yeah. What's on the show today? What's going on?
2: Audio quiz today. We're giving away a $100 gift certificate Ooh. Courtesy of Morella's. Very simple. Song titles that are first names. Only first names. So it's just a name. It's just a first name.
1: Is there something wrong with me that I can't think of a single one right?
2: It's tough, huh? And what's funny is that I thought about, I did my research, got about 30 of them, and I had to narrow it down to 15. So there's a lot of them that I...
1: 30?
2: Yeah.
1: Oh. When?
2: Yeah, there's more than you think they are. There are.
3: I'm surprised you haven't had one come through.
2: Yeah.
1: I'm having what is known as a brain fog slash fart.
2: I'll give you two things. I'll give you one that's not on the list.
1: Tell me.
2: Roxanne.
1: Yes, obviously. That should get the ball rolling. It is not.
2: Yeah.
1: Okay, so, but obviously if you had 30 that just popped up right away, that I just,
2: Yeah, there's more than you think there are. And a lot of them are named, the song title is the name, and the name's never mentioned in the song.
1: Mm.
2: So sometimes that happens as well.
1: Well, that's coming up in the trivia show. Side note, did any one of you watch The Odyssey? Because I kept getting Instagram messages all week, probably because I'm Greek, to ask me what I think about. I'm not the truth holder. I've read The Odyssey and The Iliad when I was in university. Enjoyed both of those epic stories.
2: I have
1: stories.
2: Not seen it yet because it's very difficult to get tickets, but I am a huge classic antiquity fan of ancient Greece. So.
1: And it's the classic story of trying to go home and realizing you can never really go home again.
2: Yeah. Yeah.
1: You know? On that depressing note, have a fantastic rest of the Sunday. I hope you... the microphone
2: look
1: keeps falling.
2: Yeah, look, she's hunched over now. Yeah.
1: I'm the hunchback of Notre Dame.
2: Oh, no.
1: That does it for me. 8:59, time for your CTV news update.
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5: Good morning, it's 9 o'clock. I'm Dario DeFelice with your CTV News Update. 17 degrees with sunny skies downtown. Your full forecast coming up in minutes. Here's what's making news right now. A man has been stabbed after a fight in the plateau. American and French firefighters are helping to fight Quebec's wildfires, and Montreal students get first-hand astronaut training. From the CJAD 800 Traffic Center, we are seeing some volume on the outbound Lafontaine Tunnel. Traffic is backing just past Souligny. The inbound side of the tunnel is working well. Crews have shut down part of the Mercier Bridge as long-term work gets underway. The Mercier is down to one lane in each direction until August 3rd. We are seeing some volume forming on the outbound Mercier. Traffic is backing right now to just about Airlie. Your other South Shore spans, the Champlain and Jacques Cartier, are doing well. It is a quiet drive on the West Island. Nothing to report there, and all routes in and out of Laval are clear. In the news, a man in his 20s suffered serious injuries after being stabbed during a fight in the Plateau Mont-Royal neighborhood early this morning. Police say there was an altercation between two men in their 20s around 3:30 this morning at the corner of Mount Royal Avenue and Berry Street. Montreal Police spokesperson Raphael Bergeron says the victim's life is not in danger.
6: The motive of the aggression is still unknown. The victim is at the hospital right now. Serious injuries.
5: The suspect was quickly located by police and has been arrested. He is now being interviewed by investigators. Dozens of American and French firefighters have arrived in Quebec to help local firefighters battle the forest fires raging across the province. There are about 160 active wildfires burning in Quebec, with the vast majority in the northern zone. There are dozens of firefighters from New Brunswick, Alberta, British Columbia, and Prince Edward Island that are already in Quebec battling the flames. But as of today, firefighters from the U.S. and France have arrived to help. According to Quebec's Forest Fire Protection Agency, the number of fires raging in northern Quebec is well above normal. Global oil prices are on the rise again as fighting between the U.S. and Iran increases this weekend, leaving ships stranded once more inside the Strait of Hormuz. ABC's Christiane Cordero has the details.
7: Data from maritime analytics firm Kepler shows ship traffic dropping significantly, as low as single digits in recent days compared to about 70 ships that crossed per day during the temporary memorandum of understanding and roughly 100 per day before the war began. Our team has spoken with shipping executives who have vessels waiting to cross. They say they want more clarity before they feel safe enough to move ships through.
5: Gas prices in Montreal have also been on the rise, with the average price at the pump in the city at about $1.95 a liter. And a group of students stepped out of the classroom to get first-hand astronaut training and learn the skills needed to pursue a career in Canada's expanding space sector. CTV's Laurence Brisson-Dubreuil reports.
8: Children gathered at Concordia University Saturday for an event introducing them to careers in the space industry.
9: Where's the space capsule with me?
8: Not quite, but through virtual reality, students were transported to a space station. They took part in astronaut-style training, including space robotics, medical response, planetary science, and space navigation. Organizers say the goal is simple: spark curiosity now and help build Canada's future space workforce.
10: We need artists, we need engineers, we need science communicators, we need scientists, we need every single field. We just want more passion.
8: And there's no shortage of that here. This astronaut in the making has been fascinated by space since he was six.
11: It'd be very cool to participate in a spacewalk, traveling at so fast speeds, and then being able to just look at the Earth from 250 miles away, 400 kilometers away from the Earth.
5: And as Canada's space industry continues to grow, organizers say there's a need for more workers in fields like engineering and software development. 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It will be sunny throughout the day with a high of 24 that will feel like 25. Clear skies this evening with a low of 14. It will be sunny tomorrow with a high of 27 that will feel like 30. And cloudy on Tuesday with a high of 26. Right now it is sunny and 17 degrees downtown. Your next CTV News update is at 9:30.

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1: Good morning. Welcome to the Trivia Show on CJAD 800. I'm Jay Farrar, and my partner and my friend, Joey Elias, is here.
2: I am.
1: As we are every single Sunday morning. It's a beauty this morning. Beautiful outside. It's nice. It's cool. It's sunny. It's like a California day. Still bringing up the California thing. Can't get over it.
2: I'm
1: back here right now, and I get all this great weather. I'm very happy. It's been a little weird with weather this week. We've had orange skies and lightning storms and all kinds of strange stuff happening. But today, nice and clear outside. So, you know, if you're out on the, the terrace, as we say in Montreal, or even at your own house on the balcony, throw on the radio, sit with us for a few hours as we take you through some stimulating intellectual academic trivia, and which we will get none of the answers right to.
2: I was going
1: to
2: say, maybe
1: we'll, from the listeners,
2: yeah,
1: we'll get it. From us, maybe not so much. We're glad to have you here. Give us a call, 514-790-0800. We have such great prizes to give away today. I'm actually very proud of today's show and what we're giving away. The audio quiz, which is coming up right around the corner, a $100 gift certificate courtesy of Morella's. Of course, we have a brand new Brain Buster this week, Joey. And we have a couple of new starters as well. $50 gift card for Gilbert and Daughter there. The showdown is a pair of tickets to see AEW All Elite Wrestling at the Bell Center on July 26th, that is AEW Redemption. It's a pay-per-view event. It's not a house show. So it's one of those big, something's going to happen. Titles will change hands. People will get hurt. Chairs will fly. Wrestlers will be slammed. And, of course, the slingshot. This is the denouement of the show today. A pair of tickets to see Styx.
2: Yeah.
1: At Place Belle, the legendary band. Styx, of course, led by a different lead singer right now. From right here in Montreal.
2: Who's that?
1: Think about it. It's a good trivia question.
2: Is it still Don't Call Me Larry?
1: No. No. A Criminal Mind.
2: Yeah, Gowan.
1: Yeah, that's Don't, right. Yeah, that's right.
2: I think he had an album called Larry.
1: Yeah. There you go, Larry. Well, speaking of Larry, well, what a segue.
2: That was smooth.
1: Did you do that on purpose or
2: no.
1: that just accidentally fell on
2: No,
1: you?
2: My coffee's not done. I have not done anything on purpose yet.
1: Yeah. It's funny that you mention a song that has the name Larry in it, because that leads right into our audio quiz.
3: And now, the audio quiz.
1: We're doing song titles that are first names. So, I already saw, because of our crossover with Joanne, that people are starting to name them off on the text line. That's nice and all. Doesn't count, though. You got to give us a call at 514-790-0800.
2: And you were also saying there were 15 that you left off the list.
1: Oh, there's so many. Yeah. I'll tell you right now. I saw that somebody wrote Tommy. Tommy's the name of the album. It's Tommy Can You Hear Me is the name of the song. So that would not be included on the list. It has to be a name only.
2: And we can also say that my name, Joey,
1: yeah,
2: by Concrete Blonde,
1: yeah,
2: not in this.
1: Not in there.
2: Nope.
1: Not in there.
2: There you go. Scratch it off.
1: Neither is Roxanne by The Police. That's wow. Crazy. Neither is Gloria by Van Morrison.
2: Yeah.
1: That's not there either. And Beth by Kiss is not there either.
2: Oh, that's such a great song.
1: So it's not going to be as easy as
2: you
1: think.
2: Well, you didn't put that in because you know that makes me cry.
1: Yes.
2: Yes.
1: It's such a beautiful song.
2: It is.
1: Yeah. I think we used it recently, which is why I didn't put it back in again.
2: Oh, okay.
1: See how picky I am about the show? Just making sure that we have all fresh content. Isn't that incredible? Speaking of fresh content, let's start right away with this first song title that is a name. I think the riff is good enough.
2: Oh, easy.
1: Yeah. All right, let's kick things off with my alma mater. Lynn is in Laval. Hi, Lynn.
4: Hi, how are you?
1: Good morning, how are you?
4: I'm great.
1: Oh, thanks for calling in.
4: Oh, thank you for having me.
1: Yeah. What's so funny, Lynn?
4: I have no idea what...
1: No! No! You don't?
4: No.
1: Oh, no. Listen very carefully.
4: I have so many in my head that I'm trying to think of just names.
1: Here's your hint, okay, Lynn?
4: Okay.
1: This riff of the guitar leads right up to where the name is said. Okay? So listen okay. carefully.
4: Okay. Jeez, and I know it.
1: Oh, Lynn.
2: I think you know the answer. You just got to think a little deeper.
1: You just got to think a little deeper.
4: Oh, it's Paul McCartney.
1: Well, it might be.
2: Along with...
4: The Beatles. I can't think of it.
1: I don't know why I went to the Beatles to Alec Guinness all of a sudden. Come here, my little friend. Don't be afraid.
2: That's really good.
1: Hey, thank you very much. Lynn.
4: I'll have to try again.
1: Yeah, you try again. You can call back because there's no rules on the show, okay?
4: Okay, will right. do.
1: Thanks.
4: Thank you.
1: All
4: bye-bye.
1: Right, see you later. All right. Well, that's too bad Lynn didn't get that. Let's see if our friend Brenda in Bourg-en-Oise has an idea. Hi, Brenda.
5: Hi.
1: How are you?
5: Good morning. I'm good. How are you?
1: Good. You're chuckling also for a good reason,
5: yeah.
1: I hope.
5: I don't know it either.
1: Oh, my God. Brenda.
2: Really?
1: Brenda.
5: I can barely hear the riff, honestly.
1: Really? Okay, listen carefully. Yeah. Listen.
5: Oh, I do know that song.
1: Yeah. Brenda.
5: Oh, my gosh.
1: Brenda sounds like it could be a song. Was there ever a song called Brenda?
5: I don't think so. Nothing rhymes with Brenda except Schmenda.
1: And that'd be a song that's not in your favor, I think. Yeah.
5: Could it be on this summer's day? No.
1: No.
5: Not Sweet Caroline.
1: No. No.
5: Delilah?
1: No. No. But there's another one, Delilah. Delilah's
5: you guys
1: one.
5: I have nowhere to go. I can keep saying names.
1: No, that might take a while.
5: I have no idea. I'm so sorry.
1: Brenda, call back, okay?
5: I will. I definitely will.
1: All right.
5: Okay.
1: Have a good one. Bye. All right. I thought this is going to be tougher than I thought it was.
2: Yeah. Is Brenda by that White Tees? Not Brenda. It was Delilah.
1: Delilah, yeah.
2: Yeah.
1: Yeah, Tom Jones.
2: And there was the White Tees that did something
1: yeah,
2: like that.
1: Yeah, that's right. Yeah, that's
2: very
1: right.
2: Very different.
1: Yeah. Okay, let's try again here. Boy, this might go. People are probably screaming at the radios right now. Let's see what Janine. Janine.
6: Yes. Good morning.
1: Hi, Janine. How are you?
6: I'm good. How are you?
1: Good. You know what?
2: Janine's not laughing.
1: No, she's not laughing.
2: She's got it.
6: No.
2: She's got it. She has it.
1: Yeah. Janine.
6: By the Beatles.
1: Yeah. Yes. What's it called?
6: Michelle.
1: Oh, I didn't hear you. There you go.
2: See?
1: Well done. Yeah. It's a song that goes well over in Quebec because it's bilingual. Sans des mots qui vont très bien ensemble.
6: Oui, beautiful song.
1: It is a beautiful song. Janine, hold on the line. We're going to put you in the draw for a $100 gift certificate at Morella's.
6: Thank you.
1: How does that sound?
6: Great.
1: Janine's nice and calm. Taking it in stride.
2: Yeah.
1: Janine's acting like she's been there before. No problem.
2: Well, she definitely knew.
1: She doesn't dance when she scores a touchdown.
2: In the end zone, just hands the ball to the ref.
1: Yeah, or puts it down on the line, old school rugby, right?
2: I would just throw it into the stands.
1: That's right. So would I. Because it would be the only touchdown I ever score in my career. Let's hear our next one. A song title that's a first name.
7: Clearly I remember picking on the boy.
1: Clearly I remember picking on the boy.
2: I remember this video. Ooh. Very disturbing.
1: It is a...
7: Clearly I remember picking on the boy.
1: Very disturbing video. Excellent song. And we'll hear from more of our triviaites when we come back. 514-790-0800 is the number to call. We're giving away a $100 gift certificate courtesy of our friends at Morella's. By the way, I'll give you a little rundown for Morella's. 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

0: sont des mots qui vont très bien ensemble. It's the Trivia Show on CJD 800. Yeah, we're going through song titles that are first names. That was Michelle. That's the only one we've done so far. I had a little bit of difficulty with that, and I thought, you know, we usually started off with an easy one just to get warmed up a little bit, break the ice, but a little bit of trouble there. I guess probably because I only put the riff in. We'll continue on. We're giving away a $100 gift certificate at Morella's. If you can guess the name of the song title, that is a first name. Here's the most recent one. Clearly I remember picking on the boy. Let's see if my friend Mark over there in the coat St. Luke. How you doing, Mark?
1: Ladies and gentlemen, the Beatles.
0: No. I see what you did there. Okay.
1: A little Ed Sullivan there.
0: Ladies and gentlemen.
2: The Beatles.
0: The Beatles.
1: The Beatles. That's Jeremy by Pearl Jam.
0: Very good, Mark. That's a great song. Great rock and roll song. Yeah.
2: Great album.
0: Great album. Very sad song. Innovative album as well.
1: And it's very sometimes difficult to hear him sing with the lyrics, with his garbled, with his voice there.
0: Well, that's the Seattle sound, right?
1: Exactly.
0: Exactly. It got to the point that he was mimicked so much that you had bands like Creed and the Tea Party who just sound like they were doing satire of Eddie Vedder, right?
2: He did change his sound as they got older.
0: They did.
2: They kind of moved away from the grunge and more into the rock.
0: Well,
1: he has a great voice.
0: He does. Yes. And you are up for a great prize, Mark. You stay on the line, okay? Andrew's going to get all your information. Way to go. Well done. Audio quiz continues here. First names. Here's our next one. Oh, I'm trying to throw you off there a little bit. Play it again, Jimmy.
2: You stumped me on this one.
0: Did I?
2: Yeah.
0: You don't know this one?
2: No.
0: No.
2: No.
0: Why would I?
2: I do know. I know it now.
0: Yeah. Stop killing my street credit here. I don't know that song. Paul?
3: Yes, sir.
0: How you doing?
3: Doing great. How are you?
0: Good. What are you up to today?
3: I'm working at the golf course in Doral.
0: Ooh, nice. Yeah, that's a great day for that, huh? What are you doing?
3: A shout out to Dave the Marshal. I'm sure he's listening right now.
0: Yeah, Dave the Marshal. Paul, you're not a marshal?
3: No, I'm a crew chief in customer service.
0: Oh, nice. I like you already.
2: Yeah. Right.
0: That's where they go to complain about the marshal, right?
3: Right.
0: Nobody wants to deal with the marshal. Well, if you're dealing with the marshal, it means you've done something wrong. You gotta replace those divots, folks.
2: Yeah. Or in my case, can you please turn off your speaker, sir? I like golfing with music.
0: Yeah. Sir, can you put away the Jack Daniels? Paul, did you hear that last one?
3: I think, is it Alejandro by, Madonna, is it?
0: No, it's not Madonna. It's Lady Gaga, but I'll give it to you because you got the name right.
2: Yeah.
3: Okay.
0: I tried to throw you off because she says Fernando in it.
2: That's right.
0: Yeah.
3: Oh, yeah.
0: Well done, Paul.
3: Well, thank you, guys.
0: Yeah, stay on the line and enjoy the day at the course.
2: Yep.
3: Okay, take care, guys.
2: Look out for strays.
0: Yeah, look out for...
2: Yeah.
0: Oh, boy. Yeah, especially when you and I are teeing off.
2: Oh, yeah.
0: Woof. Nasty. I can hit the hell out of the ball. I just don't know where it's going. That's the problem, yeah.
2: I golfed twice this week.
0: Yeah.
2: And
0: did you?
2: Yeah, and I only used my driver twice in both rounds. I've been using my 5-wood.
0: Look at this.
2: Yeah.
0: Interesting.
2: Straighter, not as long.
0: Yeah.
2: But I'm in the fairway.
0: See, that's what happens when you get older. I have the same thing in baseball when I play baseball now, just trying to make contact, not swinging for the fences anymore.
2: Yeah.
0: I went from a guy who thinks he's Mark McGwire to a guy who thinks he's Tony Gwynn. I am none of those things. Let's continue on. Our next song title that is a first name. Please don't take my man. Please don't take my man. Who we got here? Linda is in Huntsic. Hi, Linda.
4: Hi, how are you?
0: Good, how are you?
4: Very good.
0: Good. Did you hear that last one, Linda? It's an oldie and a goodie.
4: Yeah, could you play it one more time?
0: Okay, listen carefully. Please don't take my man.
4: Okay, Jolene.
0: Yes!
2: You just wanted to hear it twice.
0: Yeah.
2: You knew it, but you just like Dolly Parton.
0: Who doesn't want to hear that
4: twice? I started dancing again.
0: Well done, Linda. We're going to put you in the draw, okay?
4: Thank you very much.
0: You have a great day. Take care.
4: You too. Yeah.
0: All right, now we're moving.
2: Yep.
0: Now we're moving.
2: Funny how nobody knew the Beatles.
0: Nobody knew the Beatles, but who everybody else Beatles? In one shot. Yeah.
2: Who are these people?
0: This is garage band that nobody knows about from the early 60s. All right, we're doing well here. Song titles that are named, so it gets a little harder here.
5: I know this world is killing you.
0: Oh, I think I put an easy part in there. That's kind of identifiable.
2: But also, if anybody listens to the show on a regular basis,
0: yeah,
2: I have quoted this
0: yes.
2: song a few times.
0: Yes, because we have a caller by the same name.
2: Yes.
0: That's right. 514-790-0800. Let's see what Sherry is up to. Hi, Sherry.
6: Good morning. How are you guys doing?
0: Good. How are you? What are you up to today?
6: I'm good. I'm eating breakfast, then a little bit of pickleball, and then a little bit of mahjong.
0: Ooh, that's a day. That's a day.
6: And I knew Michelle Maidel, but yeah. I don't know this song. But can you play it one more time?
0: Yeah, listen carefully. It's, well, you know, it's about 50 years old almost.
5: So. Yeah. I know this world is killing you.
6: I don't know. It sounds like Joe Jackson, but I have no idea.
0: It's not Joe Jackson. It's a great guess, but it's not.
2: Joe Jackson's so good.
0: Yeah, Joe Jackson's great. Man, Sherry, that's too bad. Give us a call back, okay?
6: Another time. Thanks, guys.
0: Anytime.
2: Have a great day.
0: All right.
6: Have a great day.
0: Bye-bye.
2: Bye. Is that a dog in the background?
0: Yeah.
2: Yeah.
0: The dog knows the answer.
2: That's why.
0: We don't speak dog. That's the problem. He's like, arf, arf, which is the name. I speak cat. And let me tell you, that my cat swears at me a lot. Mamie!
7: Oh, hi. Good Sunday morning. How are you?
0: Good Sunday morning, Mamie. How are you?
7: I'm doing well. Shout out to my love, David. Hi, sweetie.
0: Hey. Oh, sweetie. I thought it was sweetness.
7: Oh, sweetness. That's
0: yes.
7: right.
0: Come on,
7: baby.
0: Wow. Come on.
7: Oh, boy. Yeah. I'm going to get it.
2: No. He didn't earn sweetness this week. Yeah. He wasn't top notch.
0: Yeah, David was
7: was
0: ill-behaved this week, apparently.
2: Yeah.
7: Oh,
0: yeah. Right, you hear that last one, maybe?
7: I like to hear it again.
0: Okay, listen carefully.
5: Okay. I know this world is killing you.
7: Oh, my gosh. Okay, it's Elvis Costello.
0: Yes.
7: And I have two guesses,
0: yes.
7: and I'll probably get the wrong one.
0: All right, go.
2: I like your confidence.
0: Yeah.
7: Oh, is it Allison?
0: There you go. Your one guess.
7: Oh, I got it. Yeah, oh, okay.
0: You got it. I tell you, if a caller calls in, I just thought of this. If a caller calls in and their name is the same name as the song, I'm going to put them in the draw twice.
2: Oh, now, that's interesting.
0: Maybe your real name's not Allison, is it?
7: No, but I wish it was right now.
0: Well, we'll put you in the draw at least once, Mamie, for a $100 gift certificate at Morella's, okay?
7: Thank you.
0: You have a great day. Take care.
7: You too.
0: Yeah.
7: You too. Bye.
0: Yeah, hope everything's all right with David, who's
2: just
0: sweetie this week.
2: Yep. Lost the Ness.
0: Lost the Ness. Oh, boy.
2: Yeah. Eventually, it's just going to be S.
0: Yeah, and then you're in real trouble. 514-790-0800. Just before we get you updated from the CTV newsroom, let's hear our next one that you can sit on during the break.
5: And you want to travel with her.
0: 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That's easy. 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
8: Good morning, it's 9:30. I'm Dario DeFelice with a CTV News update. Hundreds of new affordable housing units are being built in Montreal. Quebec and Ottawa have announced 8 new projects. Housing units will be built on the site of the former Molson Brewery and in the Namur Hippodrome neighborhood. A new report from the National Security and Intelligence Agency makes recommendations to increase compliance with rules governing potentially troublesome information. The Spy Watchdog report says some federal agencies should do more to ensure information sharing with other countries does not lead to the torture and mistreatment of people in custody. And Iran's supreme leader is threatening to widen the war if the U.S. keeps attacking the country. The comments came hours after Iran's deputy foreign minister said Tehran has suspended its commitment to the memorandum of understanding it signed with the U.S. last month. For more news... For more news, including where to watch today's World Cup final in Montreal, you can go to ctvnewsmontreal.ca. And now with the latest from the CJAD 800 Traffic Center, crews have shut down part of the Mercier Bridge as long-term work gets underway. The Mercier is down to one lane in each direction until August 3rd. We are seeing some volume forming on the outbound Mercier. Traffic is backing right now to just about Airlie. Your other South Shore spans, the Champlain and Jacques Cartier, are doing well. We are seeing some volume on the outbound Lafontaine Tunnel. Traffic is backing to just past Souligny. The inbound side of the tunnel is working well. Taking a look at the West Island, all your highways are moving freely and everything is clear in and out of Laval. Your Dormez-vous Weather Center forecast. It will be sunny throughout the day with a high of 24. Clear skies this evening with a low of 14. It will be sunny once again tomorrow with a high of 27. And cloudy on Tuesday with a high of 26. Right now it is sunny and 17 degrees downtown. Your next CTV News update is at 10 o'clock.
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0: Alejandro. Alejandro and Jeremy and Michelle and Jolene and Allison. I can make a t-shirt out of that.
1: It sounded like Romper Room for a second. Right. I see Michelle and Jeremy and Jolene.
0: And Alejandro and Allison. It's the Trivia Show on CJD 800. I'm Jay Farrar. That's Joey Elias. We're here with you till noon, going over some fun trivia stuff, giving out some great prizes, and talking to our friends out there in the city of Montreal on this beautiful day. We're going through the audio quiz right now. We're giving away a $100 gift certificate at Morella's. We're doing song titles that are first names. And we are, we've arrived at this one.
2: And you want to travel with her.
0: Mm-hmm. Hi, Bonnie.
3: Hi.
0: How are you?
3: Good. Yourself?
0: Good. What are you up to?
3: Not much. Yeah. Hanging out, listening to you guys.
0: Oh, right on. Appreciate that. Wow, that is so encouraging. You have no idea. What do you got
3: for
0: us?
3: I think I know it. Yeah. I think I know it.
0: Yeah, yeah.
3: I think it's Suzanne.
0: It is Suzanne. Yeah. She wants to travel with you.
3: Yeah, Leonard Cohen.
0: Yeah, it's a beautiful song. Beautiful song.
3: Great.
0: We're going to put you in the draw for Morella's, Bonnie.
3: Awesome.
0: Well done. Stay there, okay?
3: Thanks a lot.
0: All right. Good to hear Andrew Malik's voice again. Ladies are happy about that.
1: Yep.
0: Yeah. So am I when I hear his voice, actually. It's very soothing. He just went in my ear. Thank you.
1: Yep.
0: Thank you very much, Jay. We've got our own Barry White here. It's fantastic. Give us a call, 514-790.
1: I don't think we've ever had that many people text in about how pleasant it was to talk to Andrew.
0: That's right. Well, he's a very nice person.
1: That too, but it is the voice.
0: Yeah. 514-790.
1: And weirdly enough, very small feet.
0: Really?
1: Yeah, we were comparing shoe size.
0: For his height, that's surprising.
1: Yeah.
0: Interesting. Yeah, but you have big lugs.
1: Yeah, I got the 14s.
0: You got the 14s.
1: Yeah, yeah. I mean, I'm 6'4", otherwise I would fall over, right?
0: Right. Yeah, yeah, that's true. You need snowshoes. Yeah.
1: My grandfather used to tell people he came over in my left shoe.
0: Yeah. I remember I used to go to my uncle's house. I take off my shoes and he goes, "Whose skis are these?"
1: That's right.
0: Funny guy.
1: The boats.
0: Yeah. Rest in peace, my Uncle Claude. Great guy. 514-790-0800. Okay, where are we? Oh, here we are.
2: You are older than me.
0: Ah, that one's easy.
1: That's a great tune.
0: That's a great tune, too. And let's see. Oh, there's Frank. Hi, Frank.
4: Hi.
0: How you doing?
4: Oh, my God.
0: Oh, no, Frank.
4: I'm doing good, but, you know, I'm a big Elton John fan.
0: Yes.
4: And could you just replay it, please?
0: Yeah, yeah. Listen carefully.
2: You are older than me.
4: Oh, man, it just slips my mind. What a shame. I'll give a chance to the next guy. Thanks, guys. I love your show.
0: Oh, thanks, cheers. Frank. Appreciate that. Have a good one.
1: He kind of gave everybody a clue.
0: Yeah. We know it's Elton John now.
1: I thought he knew it as soon as I thought he was joking with us, toying with us a little bit.
0: I know. I think it it didn't quite register.
1: The coffee has not kicked in.
0: That's right. That's what happens. Let's see. We got Eric. Hi, Eric.
5: Hey, how are you?
0: Good. What's up, Eric?
5: Well, I'm just uptown at Fresser's choosing all the different foods, so I didn't hear the song.
0: Okay. Well, listen carefully. We got it here for you.
2: You are older than me.
5: Okay. Let me keep everybody...
0: Yeah.
5: Keep everybody quiet here.
0: Yeah. Shh, shh, shh. Everybody. Eric is thinking.
5: By the way.
0: Yes.
5: I love cats, too.
0: Oh, cats?
5: I love cats. I'm just saying.
0: Yeah. Yeah. Well, you can have mine if you want.
5: I'd love to.
0: No, I wouldn't give her up. She's sweet. Go ahead, Eric. What do you think?
5: Is it the recent one by Lim?
0: No.
5: So it's an older one.
0: It's an old song.
1: Yeah.
5: So the coffee hasn't...
0: hasn't kicked in, Eric. It hasn't kicked in.
1: But if you need a sugar buzz, you're at Fresser's. Just grab like some cinnamon Danish.
0: Yeah, you're good. You're good.
1: You're good to go.
0: All right.
5: Yeah, that's true.
0: Eric, we'll put you offline and put in an order, by the way, while you're out there.
5: I would do that.
0: Thanks, Eric. Yeah, you would. Okay. We know you would. Appreciate
5: you.
0: It. All right.
5: Okay,
0: have a good one. All right, one more time, Jimmy.
2: You
0: You are older than... Every year, I get to see that, say that less and less. You are older than me.
1: Well, that's why I'm here.
0: Fewer and fewer... you are... I am older. That's why I chose you as my partner. So I can just let you know that you're older than me every single time. Everybody, hi, Tracy.
6: Hi, Jay. Hi, Jay. How's it going?
1: Hello.
0: We're good.
1: How are you?
0: Yeah.
6: I am full of the joys of summer. God, it's gorgeous outside.
0: It's a beauty. I'm so happy I get to play baseball today. It's fun.
6: Oh, nice.
0: Yeah. What do you got, Tracy?
6: Well, this is dedicated to my sister because she's on her way to BC, and okay. I'm going to say it's Daniel.
0: Daniel,
6: that
0: my
6: was
0: brother.
6: The very first album that I ever remember listening to when I was 4.
0: Yeah, also a beautiful song. Yeah. Beautiful.
6: Gorgeous.
0: Song. Yeah. Well done, Tracy. We're gonna
6: thank you, sirs.
0: We're gonna put you on hold, and you'll be in the draw for $100 at Morales.
6: Excellent.
0: Have a nice one.
1: Yeah.
6: You too, guys. Enjoy.
1: You too.
0: All right.
1: Everybody's in a good mood. You know why? Sun's out. And it's not crazy humid.
0: No, it's not. It's dry. It's beautiful outside. It's perfect day.
1: Yep.
0: It's a great day for baseball. Here's our next one.
7: Betty, I won't make assumptions about why you switched your homeroom, but I think it's because of me.
0: I almost pretty much gave it away there.
1: I will tell you right now, that is the first time I ever heard this song.
0: Really?
1: Yeah.
0: Wow.
1: I'm the guy that just listens to his own collection.
0: Yeah.
1: Right?
0: Yeah.
1: That's it.
0: Yeah. But that's what happens when you get older. You get kind of, you don't really listen to much new music anymore. I noticed that as I gotten older and older.
1: Well, the new music that I listen to is very rare.
0: I mean, I say new music. This song is like 12 years old, but it's something like that. It's an older song. Play it again, Jim.
7: Betty, I won't make assumptions about why you switched your homeroom, but I think it's because of me.
0: Now, it's such a good clue. I'm going to need the name of the artist. I'm going to need the name of the artist on this.
1: Right.
0: Pauline.
8: Oh, my gosh. Are you talking to me?
0: Sure are, Pauline.
8: Well, yeah, because I was going to guess the song, Jolie. But it's not. I had the last one. Sorry, Danielle.
0: You had Danielle? Yeah.
8: Yes, and I didn't want to be banned from the show.
0: You're never banned from the show. You will never be banned from the show.
8: Okay, and I don't know this one. Sorry.
1: Me neither. Don't worry about it.
0: Yeah.
8: Thank you.
0: Hey, Pauline, you call back, okay?
8: Yes, thanks. Bye-bye.
0: Everybody is invited to call back and participate in the other shows, in the other games that we play here on the Trivia Show.
1: Showdown, Starters, Brain Buster, Slingshot.
0: Let's see. Beverly, there's got to be a song called Beverly.
9: No, there's not.
0: This is Beverly Hills.
9: Yeah. But, and I'm stuck too. I had Daniel, but this one I can't even think of who the artist is.
0: You want to hear another? You want to hear it again?
9: Okay, one more time.
0: Okay, it's very contemporary. Okay, here you go.
7: Betty, I won't make assumptions about why you switched your homeroom, but I think it's 'cause of me.
0: That's probably the biggest star in the world.
9: The one that just got married. I can't think of her
0: name. Yeah, Beverly.
1: Look at you.
9: But I don't know her music, though, very well.
0: I know. All right, Beverly.
9: Okay, sorry.
0: No, hey, don't be please, sorry. Don't apologize. You just call back, okay?
9: Okay, thanks a lot, guys.
0: All right, thanks, Beverly. Oh, Beverly's sweet. Who do I have? Al. Al's in Roxborough. Al.
10: Yeah.
0: Al. Took your time there. Yeah. What are you doing, Al?
10: Hanging out.
0: Yeah.
1: Right on.
10: Ready to do stuff.
0: Yeah, do stuff.
10: I haven't decided what that stuff is just yet.
0: That's what a Sunday is, right? It's always like, it's a Sunday, I gotta do stuff. And then you just, like, you gotta do chores. House chores and stuff. You gotta do stuff.
1: Yeah.
0: Al, what do you got?
10: That's Taylor Swift.
0: Yeah.
10: But can you play it again?
0: Yeah, listen.
7: Betty, I won't make assumptions about why you switched your homeroom, but I think it's because of me.
0: Yeah. Al, turn off your radio, Al. Al.
10: Yeah.
0: Al, turn off your radio.
10: It is off.
0: Oh, okay.
1: Yeah.
0: Well, I'm hearing it again.
1: That was me singing.
10: Echo. Yeah.
0: Is that you?
1: Yeah.
0: You've
1: heard
0: the song.
10: I couldn't get the name.
0: Oh, you couldn't get the name.
10: What?
0: No?
10: Betty?
0: Yeah, there you go, Al. It's right in the clip.
1: Yep.
0: Yeah.
10: Yeah.
0: All right. You got it, Al. Took a while.
1: Betty by Taylor Swift.
0: Yeah. Well done, Al.
10: Thank you.
0: Stay on the line, okay?
10: Will do.
0: And have a good time doing stuff. Doing stuff.
1: Yeah.
0: Yeah, on a Sunday. We've got more song titles coming up. I'm going to try and fit them all in. We've been through eight of them. Betty, Daniel, Suzanne, Allison, Jolene, Alejandro, Jeremy, and Michelle. We have a lot more coming up, so get ready. We're going to try and get through all 15 of them on the Trivia Show on CJAD 800.
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0: great rock group of the early 2000s, the White Stripes, figured out that if you slow down Jolene, it sounds really, really good. This is Jolene by Dolly Parton. It's slow down and pitch adjusted so that it still sounds like Dolly Parton, but the song is slowed down. And it hits a lot harder, doesn't it?
1: What a voice.
0: Oh, beauty. It's the trivia show on CJD 800. I'm Jay Farrar. That's Joey Elias, my partner and my friend, with you every single Sunday right here on CJD 800. And we're going through song titles that are first names. It's as simple as that. We've had Michelle, Jeremy, Alejandro, Jolene, Allison, Suzanne, Daniel, Betty. And here's our next one.
1: This was massive.
0: Massive.
1: Were you alive for this?
0: I was alive, but I was very young.
1: Yeah. This was very big.
0: Big stuff.
1: This was elementary school.
0: One more time, Jimmy. There you go.
1: Yeah.
0: Let's see.
1: Good tune.
0: Yeah, let's see who we got here. Noel. Noel.
2: Hi.
0: How you doing, Noel?
2: Very good, very good.
0: Good, good. Thanks for calling in. Appreciate that.
2: Yeah. The last time we met up, it was at the 80th anniversary party.
0: Oh.
2: I came up on stage.
1: Uh-oh.
0: Oh, you did?
1: Did you win?
2: Yeah, you gave me a poster.
1: Oh, sweet.
0: Yeah, all right, Noel.
2: With everybody's signature on it.
0: Oh, that's nice. That's nice.
2: Yeah, I loved it.
0: You get that framed, and it'll be worth about $12.
2: Well, whatever the frame is worth. I went to get it framed, and I realized they were missing quite a few important signatures on there, so I was going to show up at the station and ask them to fix their John Hancock.
0: Who's missing?
2: Oh, Aaron's missing.
0: Aaron.
2: Trudy Mason's missing.
0: Trudy. So, oh my God.
2: Oh yeah. And a couple others. I think you guys are missing too.
0: I'm pretty sure I signed it.
1: I'm pretty sure I had you sign it for me, Jay. Yeah.
0: he asked me to do that with all contracts.
1: Yeah.
0: All right, Noel, do you hear that last one?
2: Yes, I did.
0: And?
2: I think it's Gloria by Laura Branigan.
0: And you think correctly, Noel. I don't have another poster for you, but I do have a $100 gift certificate at Morella's handy that I'll put you in the draw for.
2: Thanks.
0: How's that?
2: That's great.
0: All right. You have a great day, Noel. Stay on the line.
2: You too.
0: Okay? All right. All right. There you go.
1: Yeah.
0: Got that.
1: I did sign those posters, though.
0: You did, huh?
1: Yeah.
0: I think so. I did too.
1: I remember.
0: I put mine really big because I have a self-esteem issue.

0: I like signing over somebody else's autograph.
1: That's right.
0: That's what I do.
1: Yeah, usually Andrew Carter. He hates that.
0: If he's listening, we're getting a text right now.
1: Yeah, he's not listening. Let's go to our next one.
2: C-O-L-A Cola.
1: C-O-L-A Cola.
2: C-O-L-A Cola.
1: Norm!
3: Yeah.
1: What's going on, Norm?
3: Oh, beautiful Sunday.
1: Yeah. You're supposed to say it's a dog-eat-dog world, and I'm wearing milk-bone underwear.
3: That could work.
1: What do you got, Norm?
3: I got Lola. Yeah. L-O-L-A, Lola.
1: Yeah, who did that song?
3: Lola.
1: Yeah, Norm, who did that song?
3: By the Kinks.
1: That's right, Norm. Way to go, Norm. We're going to put you in the draw, okay?
3: Thank you.
1: Have a great day.
3: You too, guys.
1: All right.
0: Norm. I think we should have everybody sing part of the song from now on.
1: Yes.
0: Norm started this new trend of if you're going to qualify for the audio quiz, you have to sing.
1: Yes.
0: No.
1: No. We're not going to do that to our people.
0: No.
1: Because we like our callers.
0: But it'd be interesting.
1: It'd be interesting. And we're not going to do it ourselves either.
0: No, especially for the next one.
1: Yeah. Well, this one, yeah. This one's going to be a little difficult. Let's hear it.
4: Dear Slim, I wrote you, but you still ain't calling. I left my cell, my pager, and my home phone at the bottom.
1: Dear Slim. There's your clue right there. Let's see, who we got here. Nina is on the line. I'm sure Nina knew Gloria, and is probably going, oh, boy. Nina?
5: I did. Uh-huh. I did, and I knew Lola as well.
1: And you knew Lola?
5: And this one stumped me, guys.
1: You have no clue?
5: Can I hear it one more time?
1: Sure, listen carefully. Here we go.
4: Dear Slim, I wrote you, but you still ain't calling. I left my cell, my pager, and my home phone at the bottom.
0: What's your favorite candy snack, Nina?
5: Is it M&M's?
1: Yes.
5: Yes, I knew it was him. Yeah.
1: You just don't know the name.
5: That's right. Oh. I don't know enough of his music. I knew it was him. But that's
1: okay, Nina. You can call
5: us back.
1: Sorry
5: about that.
0: No, don't be sorry.
1: No, don't be sorry.
0: Have you heard us?
1: We're sorry. The only one who needs to apologize is us. Yeah, you too. Take care, Nina. So nice.
0: Everybody's so friendly.
1: I know. We're the only ones who should be apologizing here.
0: Yes.
1: Play it one more time, Jimmy.
4: Dear Slim, I wrote you, but you still ain't calling. I left my cell, my pager, and my home phone at the bottom.
1: Let's get Brian's on the line. Hi, Brian.
6: Yeah, how's it going, guys?
1: Good. How you doing?
6: Not too bad.
1: Good.
6: Yeah.
1: What do you got for us?
6: That's Stand by Eminem.
1: Sure.
0: Yes.
1: Well done, Brian. Well done.
0: Not the happiest of songs.
1: No, that's a horrifying song. It's worse than Jeremy.
0: Yes.
1: Yeah. That's okay. You got it right, and that's all that counts, Brian. All right.
0: That's right.
1: Have a great day, Brian.
0: We'll talk soon.
6: Thanks.
1: Take care.
6: Yeah.
1: All right.
0: Brian could be Andrew's dad with that voice.
1: Yeah, he's got a nice voice, Brian.
0: Yeah.
1: Let's see. 514-790-0800. Yeah, that was Stand by Eminem, which is a fantastic song, but like you said, very tragic, very sad. Here's our next one.
2: Beautiful.
1: That's all you get.
0: That's all you need.
1: Yeah, that one's a little bit easier. Diane's in Laval. Hi, Diane.
7: Hi, I don't know that song.
1: Yes, you do, Diane.
7: I can't think.
1: Oh. Think carefully.
7: Is it Betty?
1: No, it's not Betty. No, we did Betty already.
0: Yeah.
7: Okay.
1: Oh, I'm sorry, Diane.
7: That's okay.
1: All right.
7: Bye-bye.
1: Yeah, you give us a call back. 514-790-0800. Lloyd is in Cartierville. Hi, Lloyd.
8: Hey, guys.
1: How you doing?
8: Good. Yourself?
1: Good. Thanks for calling in. Appreciate it.
8: Yeah.
1: What do you got for us?
8: That's Angie by the Rolling Stones.
1: Sure is.
0: Yeah.
1: Angie! Well, go. Way to go, Lloyd. Very proud.
8: Thanks a lot.
1: All right. Stay on the line, okay? It's a $100 gift certificate courtesy of Morella's that you're going to be going to the draw for. All right?
8: Awesome. Will do.
1: All right. Have a good one.
8: Thanks.
1: All right. 514-790-0800 is the number to call. And here is our next song title that is a first name.
2: Meet you all the way.
1: That one's pretty easy.
0: Yeah.
1: I think so. Let me get here. Donna! Donna?
9: Good morning.
0: Hello.
1: Good morning, Donna. How are you?
9: I good. Yourself?
1: Good, good. Did you hear that last one?
9: No, I didn't hear it. I was turning down my radio in the car.
1: All right. You're going to know this one. Listen carefully, okay?
9: Susanna?
1: Again?
0: Yeah, yeah.
1: Say it. Say it again.
9: Suzanne?
0: No. You had it before.
9: Susanna?
1: No.
0: Not Susanna.
1: There is a Zanna in it. There is a Zanna.
0: Xanax?
1: Yeah. No, it's not Xanax. It's not Xanax.
9: Rosanna?
0: Yeah.
1: Yay! Donna.
0: Yeah.
1: Donna, we knew you had it in you. We just have to stay with you. Okay?
9: Okay.
1: Well done, Donna. We're going to put you on hold, okay?
9: Thank you.
1: All right. Have a great day. Not Susanna. No. My clue was, start it with a regular caller, one of our best regular callers to this show, right? Put his name there, Ro.
0: Yeah.
1: And then continue with the Xana.
0: Also about Arquette.
1: Yeah. We're not going to...
0: It is.
1: That's right.
0: Yeah.
1: It is, huh?
0: Yeah.
1: You know the lead singer, or is it the lead singer for Toto, is John Williams' son.
0: Oh, wow.
1: Yeah. It's strange. Strange connection there.
0: Yeah, there's... Wow. Okay. Yeah.
1: These are the things I think about when the power goes out.
0: That's how you and I differ.
1: Yeah.
0: I just call family members and go, I'm coming over.
1: We're not going to have the time for the rest of them, but I'm going to play two of them for you. Here's our next one.
10: Stop making a fool out of me.
1: Oh, that's fantastic. And the late, great Amy Winehouse with Valerie. And the last one was this one.
11: The two of us need no more.
1: Ben, by the very, very young Michael Jackson in the early 1970s, also based on the film. Well, that's it for the audio quiz. Congratulations to whichever winner gets picked out of the hat for a $100 gift certificate at Morella's. Coming up next, we have a brand new brain buster. It's an angry one. It's an angry one because I was put down really quickly last week. We got a couple of new starters for you as well. And the showdown is next right after your CTV news update right here on CJD 800.
12: Good morning. It's 10:01. I'm Dario DeFelice with your CTV news update. 18 degrees and sunny downtown. Your full forecast coming up in minutes. Here's what's making news right now. A man is in hospital after a stabbing in the Plateau. Students protesting the closure of several colleges, and a new study is shedding light on a rare childhood food allergy. And with the latest from the CJAD 800 Traffic Center, we are just getting word of a collision on Highway 40 West just before sources. Traffic is quickly backing up now to about the 13. There is a slowdown on the Metropolitan westbound starting at about Rockland until St. Croix. There is also quite a bit of volume on the 15 South starting at about Sauve as you try and merge onto the Met West. There is bumper-to-bumper traffic on the outbound Lafon Tunnel. Traffic is backing now to just past Souligny. The inbound side of the tunnel is working well. Crews have shut down part of the Mercier Bridge as long-term work gets underway. The Mercier is down to one lane in each direction until August 3rd. We are seeing quite a bit of volume forming on the outbound Mercier. Traffic is backing right now to just about Airlie. In the news, a 26-year-old man is in hospital after he was stabbed early this morning. Montreal police say it happened around 3:30 a.m. near the intersection of Berry Street and Mount Royal Avenue East in the Plateau. When officers arrived on scene, they found the victim with serious injuries to his upper body. This is police spokesperson Raphael Bergeron.
13: The victim, a 26-year-old man, is now out of danger at the hospital.
12: A 29-year-old man was arrested nearby and taken in for questioning. According to witnesses, a conflict broke out involving several people, during which the suspect allegedly stabbed the victim with a weapon. The investigation is ongoing. Protesters are set to gather once again today in front of Collège Supérieur downtown to protest its closure after its permit was not renewed by the Quebec government. Here's Canadian press reporter Diana Mussina.
14: The Collège Supérieur demanderait à Lesmont four private colleges in the province that saw their permits suspended. Some students were weeks away from graduation when they learned they would not be able to complete their studies as they planned. For the many international students, the closures mean their immigration status as well as their graduation are now in limbo.
12: The Quebec Education Ministry would not give details on why it had not renewed the permits, but said it had communicated with students about alternative ways to finish their studies. The Collège Supérieur has filed a request to challenge the government's decision. A Montreal study is shedding light on a rare childhood food allergy that can cause severe vomiting and dehydration in babies and young children. Researchers at the MUHC followed children with food protein-induced enterocolitis syndrome. Unlike typical food allergies, the syndrome usually doesn't cause hives or breathing problems. Symptoms often appear hours after eating a trigger food, making it easy to mistake for a stomach virus. The study found eggs were the most common trigger, followed by seafood, milk, and peanuts. The research found that more than 80% of children eventually outgrew the allergy, often before starting school. Researchers say earlier diagnosis could help families avoid unnecessary emergency room visits and overly restrictive diets. Iran's supreme leader is vowing to widen the war if the U.S. keeps attacking the Islamic Republic, the AP's Donna Warder reports.
15: The U.S. Central Command released video of U.S. warplanes taking off from a ship, saying it launched airstrikes targeting Iran's paramilitary Revolutionary Guard on Sunday to retaliate for the killing of American troops in Jordan. Two American service members were killed Saturday in an Iranian attack on a base in Jordan, and one is missing, four others were injured. On Sunday, the U.S. targeted bridges, electrical facilities, and other locations in Iran. Tehran retaliated by hitting power and water treatment plants in Kuwait. I'm Donna Warder.
12: 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It will be sunny once again tomorrow with a high of 27 and cloudy on Tuesday with a high of 26. Right now it is sunny and 18 degrees downtown. 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

0: a great song. I think this matches today. And it does match today because the 2026 FIFA World Cup is making history by hosting its first ever Super Bowl-style halftime show during the World Cup final at New York, New Jersey Stadium. It's curated by Chris Martin of Coldplay. It's an 11-minute performance. We'll unite football and music to raise funds for the FIFA Global Citizenship Education Fund. The halftime break is expected to be extended 20, 30 minutes to accommodate stage setup and infrastructure. It's the first time they're doing it, as I said. The star-studded lineup includes, of course, who you're hearing right now, Madonna, Shakira, Justin Bieber, BTS, Coldplay is going to make an appearance as well, and many, many others. That's today, because the final is this afternoon between Argentina and Spain. Looking forward to that. Unfortunately, I'm going to miss most of the game because I've been keeping track of the entire FIFA series. I'm not a big soccer guy, but for some reason this one formed an attachment with it.
1: I won't even begin to tell you that this World Cup has changed me forever.
0: It has, huh?
1: I didn't get into it until Canada's first game, and now I'm right into it.
0: But I think that's what it took for a lot of Canadians, was for our team to do well, which they did. They made it to the round of 16. Which is unprecedented.
1: Yes.
0: We had never even won a game before.
1: They never had a point.
0: We never had a point in the World Cup, and then we got out of our round robin, our division, and our group, as they call it. And so Canadians, it's a little bit more fun to watch when you have a stake in the outcome, right?
1: But I got into it because of the fans.
0: Yeah.
1: Right? The Scottish Army, the Tartan Army from Scotland,
0: the
1: Norwegians,
0: the
1: Japanese fans that came in, and the whole craziness about they never had ranch dressing before.
0: I know.
1: And then, the Scotch drank Boston dry. These are the stories I like.
0: It's been a lot of fun. And, watch soccer every 4 years. That's good enough for me.
1: Yeah.
0: Once every 4 years. Speaking of the Row, here is The Row. Hey, Row.
2: Hey, good morning, guys. How are you?
0: Good. How are you?
2: Good, good.
0: Good. What do you got for us today?
2: I got a pretty good question, I hope.
0: Oh.
2: By the way, thanks a lot for that bit of trivia, Jay, about the Joseph Toto?
0: Yes.
2: John Williams' son?
0: Yeah, that's right. Yeah.
2: That is amazing. I never knew that.
0: Yeah.
1: Me neither.
0: Yeah.
2: That's so cool. And I have to say, your top 10 of your audio quiz this morning is fantastic.
0: Oh, thanks, Ro. Appreciate it.
2: Very, very good. We were just enjoying listening to it.
0: I worked slightly hard on it. not that hard. It was kind of an easy one this week, yeah.
2: Hey, one of my favorite movies, and Hitchcock's favorite movie as well, Notorious, still holds the title for the most romantic kiss in Hollywood history.
0: Yes.
2: In 1946, an on-screen kiss was limited to 3 seconds, according to the Hays Code.
0: Uh-huh.
2: How did Hitchcock get around the censorship in Notorious with Cary Grant and Ingrid Bergman's kissing scene?
0: Did they start off kind of corner mouth kissing and then it moved to the kiss?
2: Nope, that's a good guess.
0: Mm.
2: Have you seen the movie recently?
1: No, I haven't seen it in a while.
0: It's a great film. It's one of my favorites.
1: Does it have something to do with the way it was edited? So the different angles, and then that way it only looked like they were kissing and they weren't?
2: That's a good guess as well.
0: Mm. But not right.
1: Yeah.
2: No, I think he used that method in North by Northwest, which is my favorite movie.
0: Oh, that's a great one too.
2: Yeah.
0: So how did they do it, Ro?
2: Hitchcock went around the rule by having Grant and Bergman start kissing when he's on the phone ordering room service.
0: Ah.
2: Then they cuddle, kiss foreheads, nibble their ears, and shared brief intermittent kisses for about 5 minutes. Hmm. But not one kiss lasted longer than 3 seconds, and still considered the most passionate kiss in Hollywood history.
0: That is filthy stuff,
2: Ralph. Was around from 1930 to 1968. Can you imagine that?
1: Wow.
2: Yeah. It limited scenes of passion.
1: But it was okay to, have people croak at will.
2: Yeah. I can't remember when the first toilet was shown on TV. I think it was Lucy, right?
0: I know it was heard on All in the Family. It was heard, flushing of a toilet.
2: Maybe the same bed?
0: I'm not sure.
1: No, yeah. Lucy.
0: Lucy is the same bed, I think.
2: No. Funny how we had all those codes we couldn't do, eh?
0: Yeah, I know. It's crazy.
2: Today it's wide open. Hey, speaking of wide open, can I have number 3? Would you mind?
1: Of course. Yeah.
2: Thank you.
1: What is the oldest continuously inhabited city in the world?
2: Rome?
1: No, it's Jericho.
0: Yeah.
2: Really?
1: Yeah. I also, I looked up that question thinking it was going to be a Greek city.
0: Yeah.
1: You know?
0: No, it wouldn't be.
2: Hey, cool. Hey, yeah, the Romper Room reference, everybody knows it, right?
1: I hope so.
0: Yeah, I hope so.
2: Yeah, when you said it, I said, yeah, he's absolutely, she yeah. held up that, I think it was the mirror, right? But he could see through it?
1: That's right. It was the mirror with no glass.
2: Isn't that cool how you remember just by saying Romper Room?
1: Oh, it's, you know, it not only that, but sometimes you ever walk through like a mall and you get a smell of something and
0: yes.
1: you're like,
0: yeah.
1: oh, yeah, I remember this.
0: Yeah, yeah, yeah.
2: I just finished writing a piece on UHF antennas in the old days when they had cable vision.
0: Oh, yeah.
2: Because you'd have to stand there in a certain position to get Star Trek on Channel 22 of the
0: That's right,
2: station.
0: Yeah.
2: And I couldn't move and I couldn't see the show either. I could just hear it.
0: Yeah, you had to attach a hanger to the back of the TV.
1: That's right.
0: Exactly. And get any kind of reception. Well done, Ro.
2: Good old days. Hey, thanks yeah. a lot, guys. Thanks right. for the Sundays.
1: Pleasure.
0: All the best.
1: Thank
0: yeah.
1: you.
0: I went to Ro because I said the word Ro, but I didn't get to our Brainbusters and our starters yet because I just wanted to kick things off on the show a little bit differently. So we have a brand new Brainbuster this week, and for the Brainbuster, the starters, and Dr. Joe, we will be giving away a $50 gift card courtesy of our friends over at Gilbert and Daughter, where women's high-end fashions are always 30 to 70% off everyone else's prices. They're at 49 Donegany in Pointe Claire, where they've been for more than 40 years. Gilbert and Daughter is now open on Sundays from 10 to 3. Joey, will you do the honors of the Brainbuster, please?
1: Here it is, brand new. The more it carries, the lighter it becomes until nothing remains.
0: Wow. Interesting. We have two new starters and two leftovers this week. I'll kick things off with this one. There is only one person in known medical history that was classified with a certain kind of condition at age 21 and then having the complete opposite condition 30 years later at age 51. What were these medical conditions?
1: What did Sigmund Freud love so much that he gave it away to friends and family as gifts?
0: It's one of the most recent things that the UN has deemed a human right.
1: There is a civilization in the world who experienced electricity, cars, and even the internet during the second century. Who are they and how is this possible?
3: In that case, I challenge you to a battle of wits.
4: To the death, I accept.
5: Come now. You really think you're the only one who can play this game?
3: The battle of wits has begun.
6: The game is on.
7: It's gonna be a showdown.
0: And if you don't know how the showdown works, well, we just showed you with Ro. You get to ask us a question. If you stump us, we will put you in the draw. If you get it wrong or get it right, it doesn't matter. We're going to still give you a question. Joey's written out these great questions. You get to pick a number from 1 to 20. Answer that correctly. We'll throw you in the draw. On the line this week is a pair of tickets to AEW All Elite Wrestling at the Bell Center on July 26th. AEW makes its historic debut in Montreal with the all-new pay-per-view event, AEW Redemption. 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That's a great gift for the kids. AEW is a lot of fun and is a pay-per-view, so it's not just a house card. It's going to be pretty cool. 514-790-0800 is the number to call. And we've got John over there in the Villamard. Hi, John.
8: Hi.
0: How you doing?
8: I'm doing well. How you guys doing?
0: Well, we're doing very well, John. It's good to hear your voice. What do you got for us this week?
8: Well, I have a FIFA question.
0: Uh-oh.
1: Yeah.
0: Yeah. Hey, listen, we've been watching, but we're not experts. Yeah.
8: Well.
0: Yeah. All right, give it to us, John.
8: We will see.
0: All right, we'll see.
8: Okay, what do the U.S. and Canadian teams have in common?
1: Well, their coach, Jesse Marsh.
0: Yeah, Jesse Marsh is an American from Wisconsin, I believe.
1: And he coached the U.S. team. He's now the coach of the Canadian team. I don't think that's it.
8: No.
1: I'm thinking out loud now.
0: Yeah.
1: They both are North American. They both got in because they're hosting, but Mexico would have been included in that.
0: Yeah,
8: no.
1: You got me.
8: Okay. They were both knocked out in the 16th round.
0: No, the round is 16.
8: Yeah.
1: No, fair enough.
0: Right. Yeah, fair enough. John, stay on the line. We're going to come back to you, okay, in a minute.
8: Okay.
0: All right. We got to head over to the break. You're listening to the Trivia Show on CJD 800.
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0: This is Drake, and it's called Janus, STFU. I'll let you guys figure out for yourself what that stands for. You know, it's on the Billboard charts, but it dropped to number 8 this week. Broken up by this great song, Choosing Texas, by Ella Langley. And I just put it in because yet it's another name, first name song, right? Song title, Janus, but it's followed by advice for Janus, which is to STFU.
1: And then Drake felt bad.
0: Yeah.
1: Did you hear about this?
0: No.
1: So Drake felt bad for all these women named Janus.
0: Yes.
1: And then he was like, listen, if your name is Janus, he's putting on a free show for anybody named Janus.
0: That's incredible.
1: Yeah.
0: Luckily, there's only about 4 people still named Janus around. Janus is, I don't know, up there with the Edith and the, you know, I don't know.
1: Older names?
0: Olga, yeah, I don't know. Older, but they're making a comeback, those older names. I like those.
1: I guess.
0: Yeah, I like those. 514-790-0800 is the number to call. We were in the midst of talking to my friend John. Sorry about the breakup there, John, but we had to do some business there before we went.
2: Sure, sure.
0: We owe you a number. Pick a number 1 to 20.
2: I'm going to take number 4, please.
1: 4. What is the name of Sabrina's cat in Sabrina the Teenage Witch?
2: No idea.
0: No.
1: If I told you witch trials.
2: Salem?
1: There you are.
0: There you go. See, John? See? Okay. Well, you stumped us and you got the question right, so you're just a big winner today, John.
1: Yeah.
0: Yeah.
2: Thank you.
0: Yeah. Stay on the line, okay, my friend?
2: Will do.
0: Have a great day.
2: You too.
0: All right. 514-790.
1: We'll hear from John for the Dr. Joe question.
0: Yeah, we will.
1: For sure.
0: We will. Absolutely. John loves his Dr. Joe questions. We've got, I'm almost afraid to do this. Desiree wants to take a shot at the Brain Buster. Hi, Desiree.
3: Hi.
0: How are you?
3: I'm well, and you?
0: No, we're very, very well. I think you want to take a good shot at the Brain Buster. You seem like you know what it is.
3: Is it a candle?
0: It is not a candle.
1: But I see where you're going.
0: Yeah.
1: The more it carries, the lighter it becomes until nothing remains. Yeah. A candle makes sense.
0: Desiree, it's a great guess, but I have to say I am happy that my Brain Buster lasted more than 10 seconds this week. That's all I have to say. Do you have a question for us, Desiree?
3: No.
0: No, that's okay. That's okay.
3: All right.
0: Thanks for trying.
3: Have a good day.
1: You too. Enjoy.
0: It's a good guess. 514-790-0800. Read the Brain Buster again there, will you, Joe?
1: Yes. The more it carries, the lighter it becomes until nothing remains.
0: All right. Cousin Barry's on the line. Hi, Barry.
4: Howdy.
0: How you doing?
4: Average day so far.
0: Average. Beautiful outside, Barry.
4: I know. I was out for a quickie. I'm going out later, too. Okay, anyways.
0: Good. What do you got for us?
4: Well, I have an answer which fits your Brain Buster. I hope it's the right one.
0: What do you got?
4: It's an echo.
0: It is not an echo.
4: But it does fit your criteria.
0: It does fit the criteria.
4: Do I get half a point?
0: No.
1: You sound like me on my final exams in grade 11.
0: Yeah.
1: Can I just get out of the school?
0: Yeah. Is there anything we can do about this? It's right before you...
4: It doesn't hurt to ask,
0: yeah,
4: so...
0: Yeah, well, it's right before you hand over the bribe, you beg.
4: Whoa.
0: Yeah. Barry, pick a number. You have a question for us, I guess.
4: Well, I've got many.
0: Yeah, okay.
4: Of the world's maple syrup production, what percentage does Canada do?
0: I'm going to say 60%.
4: Nope.
1: I'm going to go higher. 80.
4: Yeah.
0: 80, huh? Wow.
4: Yeah, read it on the Food Network. I figured, ooh.
0: Yeah, that's
1: I read. I read that when it was all getting stolen.
0: That's right. Yeah.
1: Yeah.
0: That's true. Yeah. There's a big underground thing going on with the maple syrup.
4: Oh yeah.
0: Pick a number 1 to 20, Barry.
4: Let's try 13, please.
1: 13. What musician was awarded the first gold record?
4: Elvis?
1: That is a great guess, and I would have said the same thing, but it's Perry Como.
0: Perry Como, imagine that.
4: Oh, that's ancient.
0: Yeah.
1: Yeah.
0: Barry, thanks for calling in. Appreciate that.
4: Dude.
0: Have a great day. Take care.
4: Take care.
0: All right. Enjoy the rest of the day. It's a beautiful day outside.
1: Yes, it is. All right. Well, from what I can tell from the window.
0: That's right. Mark, also over there in the CSL. Hi, Mark.
5: Hi, guys.
0: How you doing?
5: I am slowly coming to life.
1: Nice.
0: Okay. That's great.
1: So the coffee.
5: I have my energy orange juice,
0: yep.
5: Magnesium drink.
0: Yeah, that's good. Nice. That'll do it.
5: And I will take my coffee later on.
1: Okay.
0: Yeah. All right. Sounds like you got a nice day planned ahead. Yeah. It's a beautiful day outside, Mark, so make sure you get that energy.
5: It's a beautiful day in the neighborhood.
0: That's right.
1: Until I get back.
0: And then it starts raining for some reason.
5: Yeah.
0: Mark, what do you got?
5: So for the starter?
0: Which one?
5: The one with Sigmund Freud.
1: Yeah, what did Sigmund Freud love so much that he gave it away to friends and family as a gift?
5: I feel you have to have this if you have to listen to Drake. Cocaine.
1: Yes.
5: Oh, my God. Yeah. It's hard to take it.
0: Mark is a Kendrick Lamar guy.
1: That's yeah.
5: Neither one of them.
0: Neither one of them.
5: Yeah.
0: You're absolutely right.
5: I can ask a question.
0: Yeah, hold on a second. We're going to give you the lowdown on Sigmund Freud here because I'm sure people have questions.
1: Yeah, so Sigmund Freud, who was a neurologist and father of psychoanalysis, loved cocaine so much that he would give it away to friends and family as a gift.
0: There you go.
5: He wrote a book on cocaine.
0: He sure did.
5: Yeah.
0: He sure loved his blow.
5: Yeah.
0: Mark, what's your question?
5: He was the first pusher.
0: He was, and it was free. He gave everybody a taste first, you know?
5: Yeah.
0: Oh, boy.
5: Okay, here's a question.
0: Yeah.
5: Lionel Messi,
0: mm-hmm.
5: David Beckham, and I think two others, spin the ball a certain way so that it curves the curve of it,
0: mm-hmm.
5: which... you know, scores goals. It's such a curve. What is that called? It's a special name. The spin of the ball.
0: Is it a bend?
5: It's a bend, but it has a special name.
0: It's a special name. I thought,
1: Well, the whole bend it like Beckham.
0: Bend him like Beckham.
5: Yeah, right. But it has a special name in terms of aerodynamics.
0: It's really incredible that they can do that with their feet.
5: Yeah. Only four guys have been able to do that.
0: Hmm. I don't know.
1: I'm just going to say I don't know why. Is it a boomerang?
5: No. Nope.
1: Hmm. All right.
5: Hmm. No, it's not a boomerang from Australia. No.
0: Yeah.
5: It's called the Magnus effect.
0: The Magnus effect. Oh, I like that.
5: Yeah.
0: Was it invented by the Greeks? No.
5: It's all Greek to me.
0: It's all Greek to me. Pick a number 1 to 20, Mark.
5: 3.
1: 3 is taken.
5: Let's go for 9.
0: Number nine.
1: What is the name of the pig in the book Charlotte's Web?
5: Oh, Jesus.
0: Yeah, I know. You read it when you were 12, and then...
5: Oh, I never read it.
0: No, you don't.
5: No. I'm kosher, so I don't... what's the name? Charlotte's Web. I don't know. Miss Piggy is not...
1: Wilbur.
0: It was Wilbur.
5: Wilbur. Who knew? Who knew that?
0: Who knew? Hey, listen, you got the starter right, Mark. So you're in the draw for a $50 gift card at Gilbert and Daughter.
5: Thank you.
0: And you stumped us as well. So it doesn't matter that you got the answer right or not because you're in the draw also for those AEW tickets, okay?
5: Wonderful.
0: Thank you. Stay on the line, Mark, okay?
5: Thank you.
0: All right. Much more of the showdown coming up next at the 11 o'clock hour. We'll be getting in touch with Dr. Joe as per usual. And then at 11:30, we're giving away a pair of tickets to go see Styx for the Slingshot. That and a lot more coming up next on the Trivia Show on CJAD 800.
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7: Good morning. It's 10:30. I'm Dario DiFelice with your CTV News update. The cost of flying with Porter just got pricier. The airline is reintroducing fuel surcharge pricing as global oil prices continue to rise. Gas prices in Montreal are also up, with the price at the pump at about $1.95 per liter. Taco Bell in Canada says the lettuce that has caused an outbreak of the diarrhea-causing parasites like Cyclospora in the U.S. has not been served at its locations. The company made the announcement after lettuce served at 5 Taco Bell restaurants in American states was identified as a source of the outbreak. And we are just learning that longtime Toronto Blue Jays relief pitcher Dwayne Ward has died at the age of 62. The Blue Jays announced Ward's passing this morning, calling him one of the most accomplished and beloved relievers in franchise history. For more news, including where you can find the original chicken and ribs from the Barbie Barn restaurant, at ctvnewsmontreal.ca. And from the CJAD 800 Traffic Center, it is getting busy on DeCary South, starting at Royal Mount, and it is slow until Van Horn. There is also a slowdown on the Metropolitan Westbound. It's starting at about the 15 until you make your way to DeCary. There is bumper-to-bumper traffic on the outbound LaFontaine Tunnel. Traffic is backing up now to about Sherbrooke. The inbound side of the tunnel is working well. Crews have shut down part of the Mercier Bridge as long-term work gets underway. The Mercier is down to one lane in each direction until August 3rd. We are seeing some volume forming on the outbound Mercier. Traffic is backing right now past Clément. There is also traffic building on the inbound Mercier. It is backed up to about St. Isidore. There is also some volume forming on the outbound Jacques Cartier. Traffic is backed up now starting at De Maisonneuve as you try to get on the bridge. If you are heading to the South Shore from Montreal, the Champlain is your best bet. Otherwise, it's a quiet drive on the West Island. We had an incident on the 40 West that has now been cleared, and all routes in and out of Laval are working well. And now your Dormez-vous Weather Center forecast. It will be sunny throughout the day with a high of 24. Clear skies this evening with a low of 14. It will be sunny once again tomorrow with a high of 27. And cloudy on Tuesday with a high of 26. Right now it is 18 degrees downtown. Your next CTV News update is at 11 o'clock.
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0: Oh, all those years ago, blind guitarist Jeff Healey wins the Entertainer of the Year at the Maple Blues Awards in Toronto thanks to his debut album, See the Light, which includes the hit Angel Eyes. The late, great Jeff Healey, unfortunately, is not with us anymore. One of the greatest guitarists, maybe the greatest guitarist I ever saw live. Unbelievable.
1: Late 90s,
0: yeah,
1: when Deja Vu was still open,
0: yeah,
1: and bands were there all the time, it was just down the street from the Comedy Works.
0: Mm-hmm.
1: And there was one night, I remember, between shows I went over, and there was a house band.
0: Yep.
1: And all of a sudden, you see somebody walk over, and you hear, can I play a song or two?
0: Yeah.
1: It was Jeff Healey.
0: Yeah.
1: And he just sat in with the band. He was in town and decided to play some music, came in, and for the next 45 minutes, the house band just went, you do what you want.
0: Yeah.
1: And he just played his guitar and sang a couple of songs, and it was fantastic.
0: Just one of those geniuses like Ray Charles or Stevie Wonder who lost their sight or never had sight, who's just pure music.
1: Yeah.
0: Just becomes pure music, which is what Jeff Healey was. And you can see it in the way that he performed. It's the Trivia Show on CJAD 800-514-790-0800 is the number to call as we continue the showdown here. One of the starters is God. The Brainbuster is still there. We've got a $50 gift card courtesy of Gilbert and Daughter to give away there. For the showdown, it's a pair of AEW All Elite Wrestling at the Bell Center, July 26th. Pair of tickets to see that. It's a pay-per-view event, AEW Redemption. Tickets are available at www.allelitewrestling.com, but you can win them right here. All you got to do is stump us with a question, and then we'll ask you one. Who we got here? Salut, my Philippe.
2: Salut. How's it going, guys?
0: Good. How you doing?
2: Not so hot. I don't know if you can hear it in my voice, but I caught a summer cold, and it's kind of kicking my butt today. But on the plus side, I get to just sit down, relax, and listen to you guys' the show from beginning to end uninterrupted this morning.
1: We appreciate that, but yeah. I hope you feel better soon.
0: Yeah, you don't sound that bad, Phil. It's not too bad.
2: Thank you.
0: Yeah.
2: I've got a geography questions for you this morning.
0: Please.
2: There are five cities officially recognized as straddling two continents. Can you name three of them?
1: Cities straddling two continents.
0: Turkey is one of them.
2: Turkey is a country. Which city in Turkey?
0: Is it Ankara?
2: No.
0: No. Constantinople.
2: Neither. But you're close.
0: Ankara is the capital.
1: Yeah.
0: Yeah. Well, then it's got to be Istanbul.
2: Yep, that's one.
0: Straddling two continents. I'm going to assume that they're all Asia and Europe.
1: Well, they have to be.
0: Yeah, I would think
1: pretty much.
2: There's one that's not Asia and Europe. Just one.
0: Just one that's not Asia and Europe. This is interesting. Is one of them
1: Mexico?
0: Is one of them Cairo?
2: You're close.
0: I'm close. It's around there, huh? Is it Alexandria?
2: Nope.
0: No.
1: Is it in Egypt?
2: Yes.
1: No. It is in Egypt.
0: I'm all out of Egypt cities.
1: There's Alexandria.
0: Yeah.
1: There's Egypt. And there's Cairo. Oh man, what is another city? Now I'm stuck on the one that's not. You know, he said one's not Europe and Asia.
0: Yeah. Well, that's the one I'm naming now. It's Africa and Asia, I guess.
2: Yeah, exactly. The one in Egypt would be Africa, Asia.
0: Yeah. Suez?
2: Yes, Suez. That's the one in Egypt, Africa and Asia. Yeah.
1: Oh man.
0: One more. Yeah. I don't know. Is it in Azerbaijan?
2: Nope.
0: No. Is it there? Where Georgia is and
2: it's somewhere nearby, but not Azerbaijan.
0: Is it Moscow?
2: Nope. There's two of them in Russia, not Moscow, no.
0: All right. We're taking too much time on this. Yeah.
2: Okay, so the last three, you have one in Kazakhstan named Atyrau.
0: Ah.
2: And you have two in Russia, one named Orenburg.
0: Yeah.
2: And another one named Magnitogorsk.
0: Magneto?
1: Wow.
2: Not spelled like the villain, but.
0: okay, I thought that perhaps the.
1: Maybe that's where they got it from.
0: Yeah, the arch enemy of the X-Men had taken over his own city.
2: It's my pronunciation
0: that they do. Oh, that was a great question, Philip.
1: Yep.
0: Absolutely great question. Pick a number 1 to 20.
2: Is lucky number 7 still there?
1: Yes, it is. Oh, this is a good one. What is a group of frogs called? And to be honest, I didn't even know that there was a group. I only see them like one by one, to be honest.
2: My girlfriend's going to be mad at me. She throws these at me so often.
1: Oh, yeah?
2: I don't know the one for frogs.
1: I'm shocked at this. It's called an army.
0: An army of frogs.
2: An army, really.
1: Yeah. But to be very honest, have you ever seen more than one?
0: I've never seen one frog, more than one frog.
1: Right. Yeah. I mean, no.
2: There's signs for turtle crossing. I've never seen signs for frog crossing, you know?
0: That's true, huh? Philip, you stumped us, so it doesn't matter. You're in the draw, my friend.
2: Well, fingers are crossed. I'm such a big wrestling fan. You know, I'm such a big wrestling geek. Back in the day, I recorded every single Monday Night Raw when it was live. Then I would back it up, cut off the commercials, and archive them.
1: Oh,
2: I did that all the way from 97 till 2002. I had every single Raw episode. And then, like, 10, 12 years ago, WWE came out with the WWE Network.
0: Yeah, now they're on Netflix. Yeah.
2: But they flipped the archives now. Like, it's not so readily available as before, so they made me regret getting rid of my tapes.
0: You know why? Because a lot of those Raw episodes do not stand up over time.
2: Some of it's not PC. And the thing that was annoying, too, is that they were doing because there was some music licensing issues, right?
0: Yeah.
2: I had a lot of the old Nitros, and back in the day, Hulk Hogan at Voodoo Child.
0: That's right.
2: Because they didn't want to keep paying the rights for Voodoo Child. When you'd watched on the archives on WWE, they put the generic NWO song, so it felt so wrong to see him come out without Voodoo Child.
0: That's right. And they cut off a lot of their music, entrance music, that they didn't want to pay the copyrights for. You can hear the difference because you can see that the sound has been altered by that. Yeah. Oh, that's interesting stuff, Philip. Stay on the line, okay, my friend?
2: All right, thank you, guys.
0: Feel better.
2: Thank you.
0: Take care. Nothing worse than a summer cold, huh? The General is on the line. General Flavius.
3: Good morning, Joey. Good morning, Jay. How are you guys?
1: Good. How are you?
3: All good. Loving the show,
0: excellent,
3: as always.
0: What do you got for us today?
3: Well, we all know the beloved Oreo cookie.
0: Yeah.
3: Well, it was not the original.
0: Mm-hmm.
3: It was a company that made the exact same cookie, but under a different name. Do you know what that name was?
0: That's a great question.
1: Oh, I do know this.
0: You do?
1: Somehow. I'm going through the brain, but I remember that.
3: Not a very good appetizing name for a cookie.
1: No, I remember. Doesn't it sound like a chemical?
3: Yes, it does.
0: Oh, wow, you know this. You're mad. He's so mad.
3: Sounds like a cleaner. It sounds like something to clean your floors.
1: Yeah, it's something like Borax or...
3: Close. Yeah, you're on the right track.
0: No, what is it?
3: Hydrox.
1: Oh,
3: Hydrox.
1: That's it. I knew.
0: Yeah. Can't wait to put that Hydrox into my mouth.
1: We
0: should swallow some Hydrox.
1: We thought it was like a poor man's Oreo.
0: Yeah.
1: Right? Like, because at camp.
0: But it was the OG.
1: Yeah. Like at camp, the visiting day, parents would always bring you snacks, one of the kids had the Hydrox, and we were like, what is this? And then, you find out.
0: I'll tell you what, General Flavius, I've always been a Fudgio guy, never an Oreo guy. I was always a Fudgio guy. Pick a number 1 to 20, Flavius.
3: I'm sure number 9 is gone.
1: Yep.
0: Number 9.
3: I don't know. Dealer's choice.
0: All right.
1: We'll do this one. What is the only U.S. state with a name that ends in 3 consecutive vowels?
3: Tennessee?
1: No, it's Hawaii. Oh.
3: Hawaii. Oh.
1: A-I-I.
0: You stumped us, General. Right. You stumped us, so don't worry about it.
3: All right.
0: Go home and have some Hydrox with the family.
1: I'm going to go use it to clean the sink.
0: Yeah. Jeez. Have a great one, General. Stay on the line, okay?
3: Take care, guys. All right. Thank you. Take care. Bye.
0: More of the showdown coming up next. Jay Farrar, Joey Elias. 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

0: celebrating a birthday today. Born on this day in 1947, Queen guitarist and astrophysicist Brian May was born in Hampton, Middlesex, England. This is a solo that he did live. Oh. He'll give you a hell of a solo and tell you how quantum mechanics works at the same time. Astrophysicist. He's written a couple of books, too, and written a couple of papers as well. Sven is well-educated. So perfect for the trivia show where we combine academia and entertainment for you. Happy birthday to Brian May of Queen. It's the trivia show on CJD 800-514-790-0800 is the number to call. I'm Jay Farrar. Joey Elias is here. We still have a couple of starters left and the Brainbuster, thankfully, gratefully, is still around. What do we got when it comes to starters, Joey?
1: Well, we have this one. This is still the new one that is left. There's only one person in known medical history that was classified with a certain kind of condition at age 21 and then the complete opposite condition 30 years later at age 51. What were those medical conditions?
0: It's one of the most recent things that the UN has deemed a human right.
1: There is a civilization in the world who experienced electricity, cars, and even the internet during the second century. Who are they? How is this possible?
0: That one's been lagging around for a little while now. And you got the Brainbuster, Joey.
1: Yes, the more it carries, the lighter it becomes until nothing remains.
0: Nothing. Don Gino.
2: Good morning, gentlemen. How do you feel this wonderful day?
0: We feel so good, and we feel even better now talking to you, Gino. It's good to hear your voice, my friend.
2: Oh, thank you. It's beautiful outside.
0: Yes, it sure is. What do you got for us this week, Gino?
2: On the Cairo Boulevard.
0: Yes.
2: Today there's a building there, Holland Leasing.
0: Mm-hmm.
2: What was the building before that? Major Insurance Company.
0: Wow.
1: What was the building before?
2: Yeah, right now it's Holland Leasing.
0: Holland Leasing.
2: Well, it used to be a printing company, and then it became an insurance company, which is a beautiful building. It's a self-contained building. It's a beauty build. It's a beautiful building.
1: You said it's an insurance company, right? Is it Walwanisa?
2: Well, the major insurance company. You're correct.
0: Oh, way to go, Joey.
2: That's correct.
0: Walwanisa, all right.
2: And before it was a printing company, which they were my client, and I forget the name now.
0: Oh, wow. Okay. Gino, pick a number 1 to 20.
2: 14. Still there?
1: Yes, it is.
2: Okay.
1: On July 19th, 1869, who spoke at a meeting of Métis, putting into motion the events referred to as the Red River Rebellion?
2: I don't know that.
0: No.
1: It's Louis Riel.

0: Louis Riel.
1: Oh, yeah, the Frenchman, yeah.
0: Yeah. Gino, thanks for calling in.
1: Yeah, have a good weekend, guys.
0: All
2: you
0: the best.
2: Too.
0: Enjoy the lovely weather outside, okay?
1: I will. Thank you.
0: Take
1: you
0: care. Bye-bye. That's Gino. Good to hear from Gino.
2: Always.
0: Yeah. 514-790-0800. It's our old friend, Stephen. Good morning, Stephen.
3: Good morning. Say, about that question about the opposite conditions, do you have to know the person's name or just the conditions?
0: Just the conditions.
3: He started off as a dwarf, and later he was a giant.
0: Hey, you got it, Stephen. Well done. Yeah, go ahead, Joey.
2: So his name was Adam Rayner. He's an Australian man and is the only person in medical history to have been classified both as a dwarf and a giant. He stood at 3.8 feet on his 21st birthday and then was classified as a dwarf. But by the time he died at age 51, he stood at 7'6" tall due to a growth spurt. I'll say that was a growth spurt.
0: No kidding.
2: Yeah.
0: What a strange, strange event that is. That's crazy. Well done, Stephen. How did you know that?
3: I think they talked about it on Trivia once before, years ago. Oh. Dave and Jack days.
0: Oh. Nothing beats Stephen's memory. Stephen, you got the best memory. You got
3: anyway,
0: what do you got for us?
3: Yeah. Song.
0: Okay.

0: That's a tough one. It sounds familiar, though.
1: Yeah.
0: Yeah.
2: I think it's from the 60s.
0: It is from the 60s, yeah.
1: You got me, Stephen.
0: Yeah, you got me
1: way.
0: Too, Stephen.
2: It's Sheila by Tommy Rowe.
0: Of course, Sheila. Yes, yes, yes. You know what? I kind of knew that, but I kind of didn't.
1: I know a Sheila.
0: Time. Yeah?
1: Yeah. She works at the Comedy Nest.
0: My wife's middle name is Sheila.
1: Oh, yeah.
0: And my wife's, both her grandmothers.
1: Are Sheila?
0: Are Sheila.
1: Oh, nice.
0: It's crazy, huh? It's crazy. Stephen, pick a number 1 to 20.
2: 14.
1: 14 is taken.
2: 15.
1: 15. Nearly all fossils are preserved in what type of rock?
2: What type of rock? Mm-hmm. Granite.
1: No, it's sedimentary rock.
0: Sedimentary. Stephen, you stumped
1: us. Sedimentary, Dale Ross.
0: Yeah. It's sedimentary, dude. No.
1: No, that, I should be punished for that.
0: Stephen, you are in the draw for Gilbert and Daughter because you got one of the starters, and you're also in the draw for wrestling tickets because you got the showdown. Well done.
2: Okay, then.
0: All right. Have a great day, Stephen.
2: Yeah.
0: All right. Sorry. Cut off Stephen there. That's nice.
1: That was pretty good, though.
0: Yeah. Very well done.
1: I like the fact that he was like, do you just need the condition? The name? Nope. Just the condition. Boom. There you had it.
0: Back-to-back legends here on the Trivia Show. Our other legend is Ali.
3: Good morning, guys.
0: Good
1: morning,
0: Ali. How are you?
3: Very good. Yourself?
0: Good, good, good. What do you got for us today?
3: Another sport question.
0: Okay, sport question.
3: In Europe and in many other countries around the world, it's called football because they play it with their foot. Mm-hmm. But what about in the United States and Canada? They also call it football, although they play with their hands. So why?
1: Is it handball?
0: It's not called football?
3: Why do they call it football in North America, although they play with their hands?
0: So why do they call American football football? Is that the question?
3: Yes.
0: That's a good question. I'm wondering why.
1: That is a good question. It has nothing to do with the ball itself.
0: I don't think so, no. And, I mean, there is kicking, but not a lot of it.
1: That's a great question. Yeah. I have no idea.
0: I don't know the origins of that. Yeah. What is it, Ali?
3: It's about the ball. First, they invented the game. They call it a foot long ball.
0: So it is about the ball,
1: yeah.
0: Joey.
1: Yeah. Yes.
0: Way to go, Joey, throwing me off like
1: You're
0: that.
1: You're welcome.
0: Yeah.
3: A quick lock.
0: Pick a number 1 to 20, Ali.
3: Number 8.
1: 8. Richard Hatch is the very first winner of which reality TV show?
0: Oh, my God.
3: Love Island?
1: No, it's Survivor. There you go.
0: You got it anyway. Ali, it doesn't matter. You stumped us, so we're going to put you in the draw, okay, my friend?
3: Have a good day.
0: You too. Have a great day. Take care. It's a beautiful day outside.
1: It really is.
0: Yeah. 514-790-0800. We have more of the Trivia Show coming up next. Dr. Joe is going to be joining us with his question, and it's a good one this week. As mentioned before, for Dr. Joe, for the Brainbusters and the Starters, we are giving away a $50 gift card courtesy of Gilbert and Daughter. The showdown will continue. A pair of tickets to give away for AEW Wrestling at the Bell Center on July 26th. That is AEW Redemption. 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
5: 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I'm Dario De Felice with your CTV News update. 19 degrees and sunny downtown. Your full forecast coming up in minutes. Here's what's making news right now. The fire department's rescue boat got stranded during an emergency. The Auto Insurance Board is taking an unusual approach to road safety, and an icon from the Toronto Blue Jays has died. And with the latest from the CJAD 800 Traffic Center, we are seeing some volume on the 15 North in Boisbriand. Traffic is backed up from Chemin de la Grande Côte until Chemin de la Côte Sud. There is also bumper-to-bumper traffic on the 640 West in Rosemere, starting from Boulevard de la Grande Allée. It is getting busy on DeCary South, starting at Royal Mount, and it is slow until Van Horn. There is also a slowdown on the Metropolitan Westbound, starting at about the 15 until you make your way to DeCary. There is a slowdown on the outbound LaFontaine Tunnel. Traffic is backing up now to about Sherbrooke. The inbound side of the tunnel is working well. The Mercier is down to one lane in each direction until August 3rd. That is creating some volume on the outbound Mercier. Traffic is backing right past Clément. There is also a slowdown on the inbound Mercier. It is backed up to about St. Isidore. If you're coming or going from Laval, those routes are working well and nothing to report on the West Island. In the news, two people riding skidoos help rescued kayakers in distress on the St. Lawrence River in Verdun. The kayakers had capsized near the Lachine Rapids. Witnesses say police asked the two jet ski operators to help out, and they successfully brought both victims to safety. While attempting to also help the kayakers, the Montreal Fire Department rescue boat got stuck on a rock while responding to the emergency. The incident has renewed questions about the fire department's rescue equipment. The two kayakers were treated by Urgence Santé and were not seriously injured. Quebec's Auto Insurance Board is taking an unusual approach to road safety this construction holiday season. They are sending a white hearse across the province to remind drivers of the deadly consequences of risky behavior behind the wheel. The vehicle, covered in white vinyl, is stopping in several cities where residents can sign it as a pledge to drive safely. The campaign comes as the construction holiday is one of the deadliest periods on Quebec's roads. Last year, 35 people were killed during the holiday, nearly double the number seen in previous years. The SAAQ says speed, distraction, and impaired driving remain the leading causes of fatal collisions. Provincial police say they will be increasing their presence on the roads over the next 2 weeks. Conservative leader Pierre Poilievre has named MP Dane Lloyd as his referendum lead for Alberta. Lloyd has been an MP in the province since 2017. Here's Canadian Press reporter Lisa Laporte.
6: Albertans will vote this October on whether to hold a future referendum on separation from Canada, and Poilievre says in an open letter that Lloyd will work to listen to them and address their concerns. He says the party can't pretend Albertans don't have legitimate grievances like the cost of groceries and housing.
5: The opposition leader says those who have lost hope in Canada are not our enemies and the party will win them back. Former Toronto Blue Jays relief pitcher and two-time World Series champion Dwayne Ward has died at the age of 62. Ward appeared in over 450 games and ranks among the Blue Jays franchise leaders in saves with 121. In 2020, he was inducted into the Canadian Baseball Hall of Fame. The Blue Jays say Ward died of natural causes in Toronto. And in an update today, Taco Bell now says the lettuce involved in an outbreak of a diarrhea-causing parasite in the U.S. has not been served at its Canadian locations.
7: Lettuce served at 5 Taco Bell restaurants in American states has been identified as a source of the Cyclospora outbreak. But the company's announced on social media its Canadian lettuce is safe. Cyclospora causes a gastrointestinal illness that can cause watery diarrhea for 6 to 7 weeks. The Public Health Agency of Canada says it is not investigating any Cyclospora outbreaks here. The Canadian Food Inspection Agency has said it's in touch with the U.S. Food and Drug Administration. Jason White, The Canadian Press.
5: 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Clear skies this evening with a low of 14. It will be sunny once again tomorrow with a high of 27. And cloudy on Tuesday with a high of 26. Right now it is sunny and 19 degrees downtown. 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Just say, play CJD 800. 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
0: On this day in 1941, the BBC launched its V for Victory campaign, championed by assistant news editor Douglas Ritchie, who broadcasted under the alias Colonel Britain. To beam an audible symbol of hope across Nazi-occupied Europe, the BBC began using the four iconic notes of Beethoven's Fifth as a call sign for its foreign language broadcasts. Beethoven's Fifth Symphony, short, long, became a powerful rallying cry for the Allied forces because it perfectly matches the Morse code rhythm for the letter V. Dot, dot, dot, dash. Da, da, da, da. The campaign was so effective that the rhythm was tapped on doors, graffitied on walls, and widely used by resistance movements throughout Europe. Prime Minister Winston Churchill also famously adopted the V hand gesture in July 1941 to symbolize victory and hostility toward the Nazi regime. It's the Trivia Show on CJAD 800, and it's also a huge troll that they used a German composer to do it as well. Waiting on the line right now is Dr. Joe. Dr. Joe, I brought up all that information to try and impress you. Did I do that?
8: You did.
0: Yeah, okay.
8: Font of knowledge.
0: That's, I thought it was really, really interesting. I could have done a starter on that, but instead I decided to include it in the show, and maybe in about 5 to 10 years, because our listeners have a very long memory, maybe we'll use it as a starter. How are you on this fine day, Doc?
8: Very good. I'm actually off to Kansas.
0: Ooh.
8: To speak at a conference there, Wichita.
0: Oh, wow.
8: So unfortunately, I will be on the plane during the game. I hope that they'll show it on the plane. I don't know.
0: Yeah, I guess you've been following it closely, the football?
8: Oh, yeah.
0: Yeah.
8: I was entertained for a month
0: with
8: the games. It was great.
0: Joey,
8: and even yesterday was it was a bit of a strange game, 6-4. That's a lot of goals in soccer.
0: Yeah.
8: But it was very, very entertaining.
0: Do you think they should still have the third place game? I'm not sure about that.
8: You know, well, it doesn't have the luster, of course, but still third place still means something when you're starting out with 48 teams.
0: Yeah, you know, and Mbappe was playing, and it's not like they shelved all of their big stars or anything like that.
8: Yeah.
1: Well, no, he was going for the golden boot.
8: Entertaining. Yeah.
0: Yeah.
8: But today, of course, is the big one.
0: Yeah, it's the big one.
1: Who do you have?
8: Well, I guess I'm kind of hoping for Messi because this is going to be his last World Cup.
0: Yeah.
8: So it would be a nice thing for him to go out a winner.
0: Yeah.
8: I'm an England fan, I was dismayed when they lost.
0: Once again, it's incredible how Argentina has England's number. It's crazy. Yeah,
8: well, I put a lot of blame on the English coach because you got to motivate your team not to go into a defensive shell against Argentina.
0: Yeah.
8: I mean, Messi and his ilk are just too good, to stave off for 40 minutes. That was just a bad strategic move.
0: Yeah. Joey has dubbed Team England the Toronto Maple Leafs of FIFA soccer.
1: Yes.
0: What do you got for us today, Doc?
8: All right. Straightforward question. And, it's getting to be harder and harder to come up with a question that is somewhat reasonable and that you can't, get an answer from ChatGTP right away.
0: Yeah.
8: So I did check this one on ChatGTP and wasn't able to get the correct answer.
0: Okay.
8: So here we go. What is the relationship between Dr. Watson and Mary Malone? M-A-L-L-O-N.
0: All right. Simple as that.
8: Which of course means you have to know who Dr. Watson was and you have to know who Mary Malone was and then figure out the relationship.
0: Perfect. Hey, you're always welcome for unreasonable questions as well, Doc. We don't care. They don't always have to be answered correctly. And that gives people a chance, if they can't figure it out, to listen in at 3 p.m., as you should always do, to hear the correct answer and a lot of background on the answer of that question from Dr. Joe. Have a safe flight.
1: Yeah.
0: Enjoy your trip. We'll speak to you next week.
1: And I hope the game's on the flight.
0: Yeah, I hope the game's on the flight.
8: Yeah, I hope so. Bye.
0: Bye-bye. Take care. That's Dr. Joe Schwartz, of course, with our question. Once again, Joey.
1: What did Dr. Watson and Mary Malone have in common?
0: And once again, up for grabs is a $50 gift card courtesy of Gilbert and Daughter. The showdown. We got a pair of tickets for AEW. That continues now. Get your questions ready for us. And we will have a question ready for you if you stump us, or if you get the answer right, we will put you in the draw for those AEW tickets. All right, let's see who we've got. Tina is in Laval. She wants to take a shot at the Brain Buster. Hi, Tina.
9: Good morning.
0: Good morning.
9: All right. So, yes, for the Brain Buster.
0: Yeah, we'll give it to you first. Go ahead,
1: Jeff. Yes, the more it carries, the lighter it becomes until nothing remains.
9: Okay, so I have two possible answers, if that's okay.
0: Yeah.
9: Okay, the first one, because it's in the Brain Buster clues, mm-hmm. I was thinking a lighter.
0: It's not a lighter. Great guess, though.
9: Mm. Okay, and another guess would be a coffin because of the word remains.
0: Oh, I like that.
1: My sister texted that in earlier.
0: She did, huh? Tina, you thought about it, but unfortunately it's not the answer.
9: Okay.
0: Yeah. You want to ask us a question?
9: Yeah, sure.
0: Okay, we're ready for you.
9: Okay, you were talking about Brian May, so I have a guitarist question.
0: Awesome.
9: What is U2's The Edge full name?
1: Oh, this is a great question.
0: Yes.
9: Yeah, because everybody knows Bono's name. But
0: yeah, that's right.
1: Oh, man. If I could phone a friend, I know my buddy Fishy would have this. No problem. Oh, I've always known him as The Edge.
0: Yeah, his last name starts with an E, doesn't it?
9: Correct.
0: Yeah.
9: Correct.
0: I don't know. I think it's...
1: This is your Hydrox question.
0: Yeah, this is my Hydrox question, yeah. Oh, gosh. Yeah, I know it starts in the E, and it sounds close to Edge, but not. All right. Now you got us, Tina.
9: Okay. So it's David Howell Evans.
0: Evans. Oh, I was so close, Tina.
1: Yes, you were.
0: Pick a number 1 to 20.
9: What's out there?
1: 1, 2, 6, 10, 11, 12, 16, 17, 18, 19, 20.
9: 12.
1: 12 it is. What was the first ever full-length feature film released by Pixar?
9: Oh, it's one of those animations.
1: One of them's kind of out now.
0: Yeah, one of the big ones.
9: Toy Story.
0: Yay! There you go, Tina. You didn't get any help from us at all.
1: No.
0: And don't tell Andrew that when you go on the line as well, okay? Stay on the line, Tina. We'll put you through, okay?
9: Thank you.
0: Have a good one. 514-790-0800 is the number to call. Get that Dr. Joe question again, Joey.
1: Yep. What did Dr. Watson and Mary Malone have in common? That is a very simple question.
0: It's a simple question. It's kind of vague, too, but, you know, we're at the point these days that we have to make the questions, as Dr. Joe put it, a little bit more unreasonable. Our starters as well, our remaining ones?
1: Yes, it's one of the most recent things that the UN has deemed a human right.
0: And there is a civilization in the world who experienced electricity, cars, and even the internet during the second century. Who are they, and how is this possible? 514-790-0800 is the number to call. We have lines open. Give us a call. We have a pair of tickets for AEW on the line, a $50 gift card from Gilbert and Daughter, and later on, a pair of tickets to see Styx. in the slingshot. We'll be back on the trivia show.
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0: On this day in 1999, Lou Bega releases his debut album, A Little Bit of Mambo. This is Mambo number 5, and it's right in line with our first names, right? That we did during the audio quiz.
1: Jump up and down and move it all around.
0: All right, that's enough of that.
2: That is one of the worst earworms.
0: We've used it in some of our live shows, haven't we?
2: Yes.
0: Yeah, we have.
2: Yes.
0: Yeah. I think we did it for, Worst Earworms. I think we did a live show. Speaking of live shows,
2: yeah,
0: we got one coming up.
2: Yes, August 12th coming up. So Hurley's Irish Pub does a the world's smallest comedy festival.
0: That's right, organized by Walter Ling. Right?
2: Walter Ling and some other, Troy and stuff like that.
0: Yeah.
2: And on Wednesdays, they do trivia.
0: Yeah.
2: Well, they thought, why not go to the OGs?
0: Yeah.
2: So we're going to be doing a live show at Hurley's August 12th. It starts at 8 p.m. And the link, we will put that out on our socials.
0: Yeah.
2: By the end of the day.
0: Yeah. Go to J4R, Joey Elias. We'll put it up on our socials, the link for the show on August 12th. It's a live trivia show. So we do the showdown. We do an audio quiz. And we do a slingshot in the live show. So
2: it's a little different live than it is on the radio.
0: Yes. It's, how can I say, a little more edgy.
2: Yeah.
0: A little more fringy.
2: And also the way the prizes are run.
0: Yeah. It's a little bit different, but you're not playing against each other. You're playing against us. So everybody can become a winner.
2: That's right. You're playing for each other.
0: Yeah, exactly.
2: Yeah.
0: Against us. We're the bad guys here. It's the trivia show. That bad guy is Joey Elias. I'm bad guy Jay Farrar. We're going through the showdown now. Dr. Joe's question is there. Joey, if you please.
2: What did Dr. Watson and Mary Malone have in common?
0: I have it on good authority that it is our friend Michael's birthday. Hi, Michael.
3: Hey, yeah.
0: How did I know that?
3: It's actually tomorrow.
0: Tomorrow.
2: Yeah. Happy birthday early.
0: How do I know that?
3: How do you know that?
0: Good morning, Joey and Jay. I was wondering if you can wish my friend Michael in Beaconsfield a happy birthday. He's a regular listener and caller and always tries to get the Dr. Joe question. He's had a rough go of it this week, and he could really use some cheering up from Linda Steinbeck in DDO.
3: Oh, my God. Linda. Wow. I haven't heard from her in years.
2: Well, that's what this show does. It brings people together.
0: Yeah. And whatever you're going through, Michael, it's none of our business, but we're wishing you our best because you're a great friend of the show.
2: Amen.
0: Yeah.
3: Oh, awesome. Thanks, guys. Wow. Yeah. Thanks, Linda.
0: Yeah.
3: I have to call her now.
0: Yeah.
3: Okay. So now I'm all thrown off.
0: Yeah. What do you got for us, Mike?
3: First, I want to try this Dr. Joe because it's fascinating.
0: It is fascinating. So, what do you think?
3: Okay. There are three possible answers.
0: Mm-hmm.
3: So, if you're thinking, I'm assuming Dr. Watson is Dr. Watson, Sherlock Holmes' right hand.
0: Mm-hmm.
3: And Mary Malone, you see, it's kind of tricky because there are two people named Mary Malone that share something in common.
0: Yes.
3: There's the fictional character from his Dark Materials, Mary Malone.
0: Yes.
3: I
0: believe it's spelled differently, though.
3: Yes, it is spelled differently.
0: Mm-hmm. Okay.
3: So my one guess would be that they both became atheists because they lost their faith. But the other thing I find interesting is that, because I love Sherlock Holmes,
0: mm-hmm.
3: the original series, Nigel Bruce played Dr. Watson
0: mm-hmm.
3: in the show, and I believe his wife was named Mary Malone.
0: Wow. You really did the research. Your answers are actually better than the actual answer, but no, it's not that.
2: Yeah.
0: No.
2: Yeah.
0: Nice try, though, Michael.
3: See, Dr. Joe, we all use Google.
0: Yeah, that's right. That's right. And he's making it so that you can't use Google anymore. But Dr. Joe, he can really hand it over to you, believe me.
3: Well, he is a scientist.
2: That's
0: he,
2: right.
0: He is.
2: He's a doc.
0: Yeah, he's the only one who's actually educated on this show. Michael, you got a question for us.
3: I do. Okay. I do. And it's a Star Trek question.
0: Oh, yes. Perfect.
3: Okay. In the Star Trek universe,
0: yes.
3: every show, doesn't yes. matter what original series, Deep Space Nine, when a commanding officer cancels an order, what do they say?
0: Belay that order.
3: Oh!
2: I would never have gotten that.
0: Yes.
3: Everybody I tried this with keeps on saying delay.
0: No, it's belay. It's belay, yeah.
3: Yeah.
0: Yeah, yeah. It's a naval term. Yeah.
3: Yes.
0: Yeah.
3: Exactly.
0: Yeah. Yeah.
3: Still used today, apparently.
0: Yes, it is. Absolutely. Cool. That was a cool one, Michael.
2: Yeah.
0: Way to go.
2: Huh.
0: Okay. Pick a number 1 to 20, please.
3: Six.
2: July 19th, 1961. What happened for the first time on a TWA flight?
3: 19th, TWA. It was an engine failure, was it?
2: No, not even. It was a movie was shown for the first time on a plane.
0: Huh.
3: Oh!
0: Yeah. I wonder what movie it was.
2: I tried looking it up.
0: Yeah, you couldn't find it?
2: No, they didn't say.
0: 61.
2: Yeah.
0: It was Some Like It Hot or something, probably. Michael.
3: I do want to also try that second century question again.
0: Oh, yes. Yeah, that's been bothering you. I know that.
2: There is a civilization in the world who experienced electricity, cars, even the internet during the second century. Who are they? How is this possible?
3: Last time I said Australia, mm-hmm. and you said I was getting there.
0: Okay.
3: My next two guests would be either New Zealand or Antarctica.
0: None of the above, my friend.
3: Yeah. You got to tell us soon. This is awesome.
0: We will as soon as somebody gets it. And yeah. Hopefully it'll be
3: Come
0: you.
3: Come on, people. Let's go.
0: Michael, have a great day and a happy birthday to you, my friend.
3: Thank you so much, gentlemen. And thank you, Linda, again. Have a great day.
0: Take care. Bye-bye. It's Michael.
2: That's pretty cool. That's,
0: yeah, Linda.
2: That a friend that said, I haven't heard from her or spoken to her in a long time, and now he's going to give her a call.
0: Yeah.
2: I love this. It's like our Casey Kasem long distance dedication.
0: Yeah.
2: Yeah. Nobody knows what I'm talking about.
0: Sure they do, of course. This is Casey Kasem.
2: American Top 40.
0: American Top 40. That's a bad inch.
2: You just have to do Shaggy.
0: Yeah. I can't even say the imitation. Yeah.
2: Right. You have to do Shaggy.
0: Yeah. Yikes. Can't do that either. We've got more coming up next. The Slingshot is coming up next. We'll continue with a bit of the showdown. If you want to ask us a question, you're welcome to do so. We'll still put you in the draw for a pair of tickets for AEW All Elite Wrestling at the Bell Center. 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
5: Now this update from the Canadian Press. Firefighters in British Columbia are battling more blazes today after a rash of lightning strikes lit new wildfires across the province in recent days. The BC Wildfire Service estimates over 100 wildfires are active and is a massive surge compared to the 20 it reportedly was facing as of Wednesday. Meanwhile, reception centers for people fleeing northern Ontario wildfires are now open and filling up as Premier Doug Ford urged residents not to return to their homes. Ford made a stop in the Thunder Bay area yesterday, joined by other government officials, and explained at a news conference that going back to homes actually jeopardizes firefighting efforts. Demonstrators are set to gather today in front of a private college in Montreal to protest its closure after a permit was not renewed by the Quebec government. The Collège Supérieur de Montréal is among four private colleges that saw their permits suspended in recent weeks. And former Toronto Blue Jays relief pitcher and two-time World Series champion Dwayne Ward has died at the age of 62. From the Canadian Press, I'm Dom Mitchell.
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0: 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And we're going to do this.
1: When they mention Galileo or Einstein or one of these other twits in the same breath as me, I feel a tide of vomit burn the back of my throat.
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7: This is the Slingshot.
0: The Slingshot, where we get to ask as many questions as possible. You have to answer as many questions as possible. In succession, whoever has the most questions in a row at the end of this half hour will get those tickets. Pair of tickets to see Styx at Place Belle on Monday, October 26th. Like I said, tickets available at Evenco.ca, but you can get your shot at them right now. All you have to do is get the most answers in a row correctly. And even if it's one, you'll win.
8: Yeah.
0: Even if it's one. That's what we're going to do today. Styx. Love Styx. Saw them live at Strangers in the Night a few years back.
8: Okay.
0: And Gowan was the lead singer at the time. And what's great about it is Gowan does his own songs as well.
8: Right. Okay.
0: Yeah.
8: And by the way, I think it was Don't Call Me Lawrence was the album.
0: Don't, yeah.
8: Not Larry.
0: Not Larry.
8: Yeah.
0: Yeah. Well, when you know it long enough, you call it Larry, I guess.
8: No, I'm not calling Larry Day Lawrence.
0: What is the quote from the Al Pacino movie? Give me some John Daniels. Isn't it Jack Daniels? When you know him as long as I have, you call him John. Scent of a woman.
8: Hoo-ha.
0: Hoo-ha. 514-790-0800. Let's say good morning. Oh, by the way, if you have a showdown question, you're welcome to ask it.
8: Yeah.
0: You're welcome to ask it. We'll put you in the draw for AEW tickets as well. Yeah, All Elite Wrestling, the pay-per-view that's coming to Montreal. Hi, Dave.
9: Good morning, gentlemen. And once again, you continue to raise the bar.
0: Oh, gosh.
9: You guys get better every day.
8: Yeah. Oh, cheers.
0: It all depends where the bar started. Hello.
9: Well, okay, I'm already at the bar. So no, but I really called in as once again you inspire me with your musical interludes.
0: All right.
9: It often sends me away from the show to the music room, to the piano, the guitar. But Jeff Healey.
0: Yes.
9: Angel Eyes.
0: Yes.
9: I saw him first play in St. John's, Newfoundland.
0: Yep.
9: I walked into a last call venue, and there wasn't even a stage. Mm. It was just a flat floor, and some guy was playing at the back of the room, and it was Jeff Healey. Yeah. 1981, maybe? His
0: wow.
9: First one before Angel Eyes.
8: Yeah.
9: So, makes me cry.
0: Yeah.
9: Memories. But
0: he was a beauty.
9: He was, yeah.
0: What do you got for us, Dave?
9: Leads me to the question.
0: Yeah.
9: Jeff Healey was preceded by another flat lap guitar player who was blind, and he played on Don Messer's Jubilee.
0: Hmm.
9: Can you name him? He also played the banjo, violin, and mandolin on his lap.
0: Wow.
9: On Don Messer's Jubilee.
0: Yeah. I know that he's not blind, and this is not the answer, but Dave Gilmour of Pink Floyd loves playing the lap guitar, and he's very good at it, too. Obviously, he's one of the best guitarists who's ever lived. But
9: not realizing that Dave Gilmour is blind? Really?
0: Okay. No, he's not. He's not.
9: Oh, okay, but I'm talking, asking.
0: No, about... I'm just trying to show you how smart I am before I get the answer wrong, Dave. That's what I'm
9: well, okay, keep showing me how smart you are, buddy.
0: What do you got, Joey?
8: I got nothing.
0: Nothing, huh?
8: Yeah, that's how smart I am.
0: You got us, Dave. What is it?
9: It was Fred McKenna on Don Messer. TBC. You can find it on YouTube.
8: Nice.
0: Excellent. You want to be slung?
9: Give me a go.
0: Let's go. All hey, right. Styx, that's a good show, Dave.
9: Oh, let's give me one more guess of the Dr. Joe question.
0: Oh, yeah. You want to do that? You can do that.
9: Well, I'm sure everybody's been close by and probably it's already been guessed, but could it have simply been a sound wave?
0: Nope, that's not it.
9: That's not it. Okay.
0: Yeah, nice try.
9: Sling me, buddy.
0: Here we go.
8: Whose last words were reportedly, "I shall hear in heaven"?
9: Ooh, I would have to guess Martin Luther King.
8: No. It is not.
0: Nice guess, though, Dave.
9: Enjoy your day, lads.
8: You too.
0: Stay on the line. You stumped us, so you're in the draw for that Gilbert and Daughter gift certificate.
9: What a pleasure.
0: All right. Take care, Dave.
9: Ciao.
0: Great question by Dave there. I'm bent over because this microphone keeps falling down.
8: It's been like that for a while.
0: Yeah. Okay. Now I've tilted it upwards because I forgot about physics. All right. Let's go. What do we got here? Let's see. Ivan wants to take a shot at the slingshot. Hi, Ivan.
5: Hey, guys. Good morning.
0: How you doing? You're over there in Texas, as they call it, LaSalle.
5: Yes.
0: Yeah.
8: In the room.
0: In the room. Yeah. Are you a big Sticks fan?
5: Yes. I like to watch the show.
0: Yeah, all right. So here we go. Well, we'll start asking you questions. Try and get as many as possible to qualify, okay? Here we go.
8: Who is the youngest person to win a Nobel Peace Prize and also celebrated their 29th birthday on July 12th?
5: Malala?
8: Yes.
0: That's one.
8: Who wrote the poem, The Charge of the Light Brigade?
5: Hemingway?
8: No.
0: Ivan, you got one right, so you're technically currently our leader right
8: That's
0: now.
8: That's right.
0: Okay? So stay on the line, we'll get your information, and who knows? You know, you never know. You can win with one. I've seen it done.
8: Yeah, it's been done.
0: Just a moment, Ivan. You stay on the line. All right. 514-790-0800 is the number to call. And let's see. Ron wants to take a shot at the Brain Buster. Hi, Ron.
10: Yes, good morning, gentlemen. You hear me okay? I'm calling from Hawkesbury today.
0: Ah,
8: oh, hello, Hawkesbury.
0: At Hawkesbury. Yeah, all right. That's fine.
10: Cool. Yeah, I was going to take a shot at the Brain Buster.
0: All right.
8: The more it carries, the lighter it becomes, until nothing remains.
10: I'm going to give you a mathematical answer here and guess a decimal point.
0: No, but that's a great answer. Yeah, it's a very astute attempt, Ron.
10: I try.
0: Excellent. Do you want to be slung for those sticks?
10: I would love to, but I don't think I'm eligible, so I'll leave it for someone else.
0: Well, you're knowledgeable enough. Why don't you give it a shot, Ron? You never know what can happen, okay?
10: Okay.
0: Let's do it. Here we go. You only need one. You need two. Yeah. You need two to take the lead. So
10: even if I'm not eligible to win, I don't want to take it from somebody.
0: Oh, you're not eligible to win, Ron.
8: Yeah.
10: All right.
0: All right. Thanks for calling in. I appreciate it, Ron.
10: No worries. Next time.
0: Have a good one.
8: Always.
0: Yeah. I love that. Ron is so honest. Isn't that nice?
8: That's very friendly.
0: Very sportsmanlike. I like that. Hey, we have lines open. Stick tickets on the line, and all you have to do is answer two correctly to beat Ivan at this point. Give us a call, 514-790-0800. We have lines open, and now they're starting to fill up here. Yeah, 514-790. In the meantime, let's go to Sonia real quick. Sonia, want to take a shot at the Brain Buster?
11: I do. That was my bro, David, on the phone.
0: Oh, was it?
11: Yes.
0: Okay, that's cool.
11: Yeah. Yeah, well, it's a family show, right?
0: It sure is. Well, most of the time.
11: Even though I haven't seen him for years, but what the hay?
0: Yeah.
8: So you want the Brain Buster?
11: I do.
8: Okay. The more it carries, the lighter it becomes until nothing remains.
11: I'm going to guess a water bomber airplane.
0: No, but that's a great guess, Sonia. Very good.
8: Yeah.
0: Do you want to take a slot at this, a shot at the slingshot?
11: Might as well. Can't dance.
0: Yeah. Hey, Sticks tickets on the line here. Here we go.
8: Here we are. The goaltender for Canada's national soccer team hails from Greenfield Park. Can you name him?
11: No.
0: I wish no was the actual answer. That would have been great.
8: No.
0: That was great. Sonia, thanks for calling in.
11: No problem.
0: Enjoy your Sunday, okay?
11: Yeah, and you too, and enjoy the cup.
0: Yeah.
11: We don't know who it's going to.
0: The what? Sorry?
11: The cup.
0: The cup? No, we don't. We don't. No. But we'll know by around 5 o'clock.
11: Okay, and we'll enjoy the halftime show.
0: We will. Take care, Sonia. Thanks so much for calling in. We have time to go to Davis, wants to take a shot at the slingshot. Good morning, Davis.
12: Good morning.
0: Good. Okay, you a big Sticks fan?
12: No, my wife is.
0: All right, that's good enough. Let's do it for her. All right. You need two to take the lead, okay, Davis?
12: All right, sounds good.
0: Here we go.
8: The Eiffel Tower was originally intended for what city?
12: New York?
8: No.
0: No.
12: Sorry, guys.
8: Don't be sorry.
0: Okay, Davis. You took a shot at it. You're always welcome to call back, okay?
12: Okay, thanks so much.
0: All right. Take care. Have a good one.
12: Bye-bye.
0: Bye-bye. 514-790-0800. Brenda is back. Hi, Brenda.
13: Hi, Hi, guys.
0: You want to take a shot at the showdown? You can give us a question if you want. We're not giving out any question, but you can ask us one.
13: I actually wanted to try the Brain Buster. I had one of the starters, but somebody guessed it.
0: Okay. Uh-oh. So which Brain Buster? We know which Brain Buster it is because it's the only one.
8: Yeah.
0: Go ahead.
8: Yeah. The more it carries, the lighter it becomes until nothing remains.
13: Is it a hole?
0: It is not a hole. Nice try. You want to be slung?
13: What? I'd like to know the answer from last week, the other Brain Buster, because I missed the answer somehow.
0: I'm trying to remember what the question was now. It lasted.
13: Things hit the victims.
8: What was it last week? I forget.
0: Oh, well, one of them was complacency. That was the one before.
8: That was the one, yeah.
0: That was answered while I was gone, mm-hmm. when you were doing the show with Marianne.
8: That's right.
13: Was a Brain Buster? Okay, yeah, that makes sense.
8: Yeah.
0: Brenda, do you want to be slung?
13: Sure, I'll give it a try.
0: Okay, here we go.
8: What is the only state in the U.S. that can be typed on a single row of standard keyboard? Of a standard keyboard, pardon me.
13: Oh, what a good question.
0: Mm-hmm.
13: But I don't know the answer.
0: No, that's okay, Brenda. Hey, you gave it a shot. Thanks for calling in.
13: Thanks, guys. Have a great week.
0: You too. All the best. All right.
8: Enjoy today.
0: Yeah. Our leader is Ivan right now with one. That's all it takes. It takes two to answer correctly consecutively, and then you could take over the lead and perhaps win a pair of tickets to go see Styx on October 26th. For now, we have to take to do a little bit of business here, but we'll be back with the slingshot on the trivia show on CJD 800.
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0: The sticks there as we bring you into the final segment of the trivia show. Boy, did that go fast. I'm sad that it's over. I love sitting here with my friend Joey. And
1: it really has gone by fast.
0: Yeah, it was
1: today.
0: Quick today.
1: Yeah. Not that it ever drags on for us.
0: No.
1: You know, but... And I thought today, looking out the window, it's sunny, it's nice. You'd think I'd be like, okay, let's go. But
0: yeah.
1: No. I'm good.
0: No, it's a beauty. I got a game to play in the afternoon, and hopefully I'll get home for the end of the soccer.
1: What time does the soccer start?
0: It's at 3.
1: 5, I think.
0: 3, I think.
1: Is it 3?
0: I think it's 3.
1: Yeah. I got to double check. I know. Yeah. I don't even know.
0: Yeah.
1: You know, there's so many sports on today.
0: I know. You just turn on the TV and you're going to see something you like. We're continuing with the slingshot here. And as you just heard, we're giving away a pair of tickets to see Styx at Place Belle on Monday, October 26th. Ivan right now is the leader with only one. It's very beatable, folks. Very, very beatable. Let's head over and say good morning to Eddie, who wants to take a shot at the slingshot. Hi, Eddie.
2: Hello, guys. Enjoying the weather?
0: Yeah, always. It's a beauty outside. I'll be out there playing ball a little bit later on. Hope you are too, Eddie. Not playing ball, but enjoying the weather.
2: Yep, for sure.
1: Maybe playing ball.
0: All right. Yeah, you can be playing ball too. All right. You ready to go?
2: I am.
0: You need two to take the lead. Here we go.
1: In the short story of the same name by Rudyard Kipling, what animal is Rikki Tikki Tavi?
2: Rikki Tikki... Sorry? What?
1: Rikki Tikki Tavi. What animal is he in the short story of the same name?
2: Snake.
1: He's
2: not.
1: Oh, what did you say?
2: What you call a mongoose?
1: Yes, he's a mongoose.
0: Mm-hmm.
1: That is one. Excellent. What is the main profession of Nintendo character Luigi?
2: Luigi. Oh, my goodness. He is a plumber.
1: That's two.
0: You're just after the buzzer there, Eddie. You got to be careful.
2: Oh. I'll try.
1: Which part of the body produces the enzyme pepsin?
2: Pepsin, your mouth.
1: No.
0: Eddie, you're currently in the lead with two.
2: That sounds good.
0: All right. For now. Stay on the line, okay, Eddie?
2: Can I try a starter?
0: Yeah, which starter you want to try?
2: You had one. Was it the internet?
0: Yeah,
1: there is a civilization in the world who experienced electricity, cars, and even the internet during the second century. Who are they, and how is this possible?
2: Would have been us in terms of a certain calendar, like what they call the long now clock?
0: No. That's an interesting answer, and it's a nice try, and it kind of makes sense, but no, that's not what we're looking for.
2: Is there another random starter I could try, please?
0: We got one more line.
1: Yeah, it's one of the most recent things that the United Nations has deemed a human right.
2: The right to eat pizza at any time.
0: No, but I wish that was it, because I would claim that right all the time, and I'd call a lawyer. Eddie, stand on the line. You're leading our slingshot right now, okay?
2: Thank you guys so much.
1: Right. Well, thank you.
0: All right. Eddie is on the line. He's ahead with two. With three, it's pretty beatable. And let's see if Ken, also in Côte Saint-Luc, has it in him. Hi, Ken. Ken?
1: Hello?
0: Kenneth?
1: He's up.
0: Ken, not enough confidence to do two or three. All right, let's see. Bob, Côte Saint-Paul this time.
3: Hi, how you doing?
0: Hey, Bob, how you doing?
3: JJ.
0: Yeah, that's us.
1: That is us.
0: Yeah. You want to take a shot at it, Bob?
3: Yeah, I do. A quick question. I asked you guys a long time ago.
0: Yeah.
3: In Star Trek, the original series.
0: Yeah.
3: Second episode.
0: Yeah.
3: Where no man has gone before.
0: Yes.
3: Kirk fights Gary on the planet.
0: Yeah.
3: There's a headstone above Kirk's grave. What is his middle initial?
0: Yeah. It's different. It's not Tiberius. It's not T.
3: Exactly.
0: Yeah. Is it to L?
3: No, it's R.
0: It's R. For Riberius.
3: Yeah, I've done a lot of research, could never find the answer as to why it was R, but yeah.
0: It's
3: James R. Kirk.
0: It's Roland. It's Roland. We all know it.
3: That's my middle name.
0: Yeah. Is it?
1: Well,
3: it really is.
0: Robert. So you're Robert Roland. Yeah. There you go. Way to go, Bob. Bob, you want to be slung? Okay, here we go.
3: Yeah,
0: for
3: yeah.
0: six tickets, you got to get three.
1: In what TV series did actor Tom Hanks co-star with Peter Scolari in the early 1980s?
3: Bosom Buddies.
1: Yes, it
0: That's
1: is.
0: That's one.

0: everybody's. Which now defunct delicatessen was located at 4827 Van Horn, right in the Van Horn Shopping Center?
1: Delicatessen. Oof, boy. I don't know how to say Ben's.
0: No, it wasn't Ben's.
1: No.
2: Nice
1: no.
2: guess, though, Bob.
0: But now I...
1: It's too bad. The last time I saw Sticks was 76, 50 years ago.
2: Oh, wow.
1: Sorry, Chihuahua.
2: Wow. I was born in 76, so I wasn't at that show. Bob,
0: maybe you were.
2: Yeah. Yeah.
0: Maybe you were.
2: Or maybe I was. Yeah. Who knows? Maybe that's how I got started. Who knows? Bob.
1: Yeah.
2: After the show. Bob.
1: Have a great day.
2: Yeah. Stay on the line because you stumped us. Okay. So there's a gift card that you're eligible from Gilbert and Daughter. Okay.
1: Okay. Yeah.
2: Just a moment. 514-790-0800. You need three. I have Colleen on the line. First, she wants to take a shot at Dr. Joe. Hi, Colleen.
3: Hi there. How are you?
2: Good. What do you want to take a shot at it?
3: Yeah. Was it typhoid fever?
2: Hey, you got it, Colleen.
0: Yeah, both were infected with the bacteria that caused typhoid fever, also known as enteric fever. Mary Malone came to be known as Typhoid Mary.
2: Well done, Colleen.
0: Yeah.
3: Yeah. Thank you.
2: You're on a roll. You want to get slung? See what happens?
3: Oh,
2: yeah.
3: Sure, why not?
2: Oh, yeah. The husband's there.
0: He's like, yes.
2: Yes.
0: Okay. French sculptor Frederic Auguste Bartholdi designed what U.S. landmark?
3: I don't know.
2: No?
3: I'm sorry. No.
2: Oh. That's okay, Colleen. Look, you got Dr. Joe's question, right? So you're up for a $50 gift card at Gilbert and Daughter, okay? So stay on the line.
3: Thank you.
2: Yeah. All right. By the way, the showdown, I made a mistake. It's showdown is AEW tickets, not Gilbert and Daughter.
0: Oh.
2: So if you have a question for us, you can stump us. All right. Let's see if we have time for one more person to take a shot at the slingshot. David.
4: Hello. I'm back.
2: Hey, you're back. All right. You get a shot at it. Probably be the last one that can take a shot at it. You need three to win. Okay, David?
4: Sounds good.
2: Here we go.
0: Who was the first U.S. president to visit all 50 states?
4: Kennedy?
0: No.
2: Okay. Sorry, David. Nice try. Appreciate it.
4: Okay, you take care.
2: No, not at all. It's never embarrassing. Believe me, the only ones who should be embarrassed are Joey and I.
0: Boom. We're here. Hey!
2: We have a winner, and it is Eddie, who got two in a row. That's all it took for him to win a pair of tickets to see Sticks in concert on October 26th. Remember, the tickets are available at evenco.ca if you didn't win on the show. We're going to have way more prizes next week as well as we continue the summer edition of the Trivia Show on CJD 800. I'd like to thank my friend Jimmy Garofalos helping me out as the technical producer. Andrew Malik was on the line giving the prizes and screening those calls. Joey, my good friend Joey Elias. Thanks, bud.
0: Hey, man. Enjoy your ball game this afternoon.
2: I will. And you enjoy the golf, and you enjoy the...
0: Soccer. Yeah, World Cup.
2: I never thought I'd be saying that to your face, straight to your face.
0: Me neither. I never thought I'd actually, you know, accept it and be like, yes, I'm going to go watch the soccer.
2: You probably would have thrown something at me last time.
0: Would have left the bar, yeah.
2: Thanks, folks. I'm Jay Farrar. We'll see you next week on the Trivia Show on CJD 800.
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10: From the National Newsroom of the Canadian Press, I'm Don Mitchell. With close to 200 wildfires burning across Ontario, Premier Doug Ford visited one of the hardest hit areas in Thunder Bay yesterday. Evacuees from the area have had to flee wildfires and seek shelter elsewhere. Ford joined other government officials in the city as the province faces criticism for its emergency response. The premier explained to residents under wildfire evacuation orders not to return to their homes and said doing so jeopardizes firefighting efforts.
11: When the water bombers go over and they see any citizens that aren't theirs, they won't drop the water. So it's critical that you move out of these areas.
10: Multiple northern communities have already been evacuated or have evacuations underway, and others are preparing for possible evacuations. Conservative leader Pierre Poilievre has assigned MP Dane Lloyd as a referendum lead for Alberta. Canadian Press reporter Lisa Laporte explains exactly what Lloyd will be responsible for.
12: Albertans will vote this October on whether to hold a future referendum on separation from Canada, and Poilievre says in an open letter that Lloyd will work to listen to them and address their concerns. He says the party can't pretend Albertans don't have legitimate grievances like the cost of groceries and housing.
10: Lloyd has represented the Sturgeon River Parkland riding in the province since 2017. The U.S. launched more airstrikes in Iran on Sunday in response to the killing of U.S. troops in Jordan. That sparked the firing of missiles from Iran toward Jordan and neighboring Israel, who says that risks widening the conflict in the Middle East. ABC's Marcus Moore is at the foreign desk.
13: Latest combat deaths are the first reported since the fighting restarted. Responding to word of the deadly attack, President Trump reportedly telling the New York Post, quote, "It's a shame, but in this case, they died because they don't want to see Iran have a nuclear weapon, and they don't want to see the Middle East blown up."
10: The U.S. Defense Department says 16 American troops have been killed and more than 400 wounded in the war so far. And finally, 6 years after the COVID-19 pandemic spurred demand for outdoor dining, restaurant owners say patio space has now become a key element in their overall bottom line. Birds and Beets Food Group owner Matthew Senecal-Junkier in Vancouver says one of his restaurants got a new patio in 2020.
14: So I think we have a big patio, but I think it's been like an absolute game changer for us. We almost don't seat the interior in the summer. Everybody wants to be out on the patio. So it's hard to say, like, if we didn't have the patio, what sales would have been, but I think significant. I think probably 20 to 30%.
10: The president and CEO of Restaurants Canada, Kelly Higginson, says in many areas of the country, restaurants will struggle to attract customers if they cannot allow them to sit outside. This is the Canadian Press. In sports, former Toronto Blue Jays relief pitcher and two-time World Series champion Dwayne Ward has died at the age of 62. Ward appeared in 452 games from 1986 to 1995 and ranks among the Jays franchise leaders in saves with 121. He arrived in the city on Friday ahead of the team's ceremony honoring the 1992 and 1993 championships, but was absent from the festivities. The Blue Jays say Ward died of natural causes in Toronto. Meanwhile, the Blue Jays will seek to win their weekend series with the Chicago White Sox today at Rogers Center. After the Sox won Friday's opener 12-4, the Jays bounced back yesterday with a 1-0 victory. Right-hander Trey Savage will start on the mound for the Jays, while the White Sox will counter with right-hander Sean Burke. And the World Cup final between Spain and Argentina today will mark the end of the biggest tournament in history. At the end of the day, a record 104 games will have been played across 6 weeks and three countries. From the Canadian Press, I'm Don Mitchell.
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16: And greetings from Montreal. In this episode, we're going into the archives. 20-plus years of the Andrew Carter Morning Show. Australian-Italian comedian Joe Avadi has been a guest on my show many, many times. Joe's focus on his comedy has been primarily the old-school values of his family compared to today's realities. In June of 2023, Joe was in Montreal to promote his When I Was Your Age tour. This time, his comedy included being a father, We call you an Australian Italian comedian. Is that what we like to call you?
17: Australian, they call me. Yeah, Italo Australian. Yeah,
16: Italo Australian.
17: Yeah.
16: So he's bringing his New World Tour, When I Was Your Age, to Montreal this summer. And he's a household name in parts of these country, in the, this country. You've been coming here for 20 years.
17: 22 years now, yeah. Unbelievable. Wow. You know. And I know we've had a great relationship over the years, and it's been fantastic. You haven't changed.
16: It's so nice to see you. You know, you're just such a good guy, and your eyes twinkle. Anybody ever told you that? Does your wife ever tell you your eyes twinkle?
17: You know what? The only person that I want to tell me that doesn't tell me that.
16: That's the way it goes.
17: Yeah. So, but my wife's funny like that.
16: Yeah? How long have you been married?
17: So I've only just been married 2 years. It's really new, yeah.
16: Really?
17: And I'd love to put this to the listeners. Does your wife have 20% of the conversation in her head before she includes you in on it? She expect, you know, she just thinks, didn't I tell you to take this upstairs? No, sweetheart. No, you didn't.
16: You should have known.
17: Yeah, right? I should have known.
16: You should have known what's wrong with you.
17: Yeah, that's right.
16: When I was young, when I was your age, is the name of the tour. So tell me something, Shazam.
17: Oh, yeah, because, see, as you know, the show's clean, so a lot of kids come to the show. You know, so I teach them through the show what it was like, the difference, because then they've got this Shazam. So if anyone listening doesn't know what Shazam is, most people do, it's an app that the kids, when they don't know a song, they open it up, put it to the speaker, and it tells them the name of the song. Yeah. Well, of course, we never had that. So our Shazam was, back in the day, the only way you'd know a song is if the DJ back announced it. So we would have to remember the tune. If the DJ didn't announce it, we would have to remember the tune, kids. We would have to go the next day to a record shop and sing the song to the guy behind the counter. Remember? And the guy knew the song, but he'd make you sing the second verse. You know what I mean? So I talk a lot about that kind of stuff in the show. And of course, you know, I always put the Italian slant on it. That's just my stick, you know?
16: Yeah, but it's interesting because you don't have to be Italian to laugh at your jokes. I mean, people, Italian Canadians can relate to it.
17: Yeah.
16: But what's, like, is there any difference between the Italian experience in Australia and Canada, or is it a sort of a universal thing?
17: It's universal. Like, really? It's amazing how you can get four people from the same village in Italy. One goes to England, one to Canada, one Australia, one America. And then you fast forward, you know, 30 or 40 years, and they all put plastic on the couch. You know, they all concrete the backyard, you know, and, you know, everyone knew an uncle with, you know, with a dodgy back and went on compensation. It's amazing how they all did that all over the world.
16: We're speaking with comedian Joe Avati. Wait a second. Tell Joe, Chef Mike says hi. He once told me I made the best mashed potatoes he ever had at the Leonardo da Vinci Center.
17: All right.
16: Do you remember that?
17: Or
16: was that just to false praise?
17: No, probably. If I'm a massive foodie, so if I had told Chef Michael that his potatoes were the best, they probably were.
16: Yeah. Tell me about growing up. Like, where did you grow up, and what was it like?
17: Yeah, I grew up in Sydney, Australia.
16: Yeah.
17: And there's a million Italians in Australia. People don't
16: know
17: that.
16: Are there? A million?
17: Yeah, a million. And it's surprising because I've been coming to North America a long time, and people look at me and they go, well, we know you look like an Italian from St. Leonard, but you sound like the crocodile hunter. So how does that? Because there's a million Italians and people have no idea.
16: You know? A million Italians.
17: Yeah. Melbourne has 500,000 Greeks. So people have no idea how multicultural Australia is. And I've got a massive Greek following as well. Even here, there's a lot of Greeks, and I've got a lot of Lebanese followers in Montreal as well.
16: Really?
17: Who come to the shows now. Yeah.
16: Now, how did you meet your wife?
17: Through her parents, old school. So they were friends of mine first. And then they introduced me to the daughter and thought, you know.
16: So she's Italian as well?
17: Yes. My wife is half Calabrese, half Polish.
16: Oh, really?
17: Yeah. So she remembers things that haven't even happened yet. Let me tell you. I mean, I'm on a 142-date world tour. And so this is the North American leg, which goes for 33 dates, 2 months. Then I head on over to England, Ireland, Scotland, Belgium, South Africa, and then back to Australia. You're looking at me.
16: No, but so you're telling me you're managing all this yourself?
17: Yeah. I mean, I've got teams, you know, like on the ground here, I've got Mr. Ralph Bertino, who's here in our office. But you know, so I deal with different promoters along the way. You know, Ralph looks after Montreal for me at the moment, and you know, in Toronto I've got a group, and so on and so forth. But England, I look after all myself.
16: Right.
17: And in the European tour.
16: And how do you keep the energy up? Like, you know, you must get, at some point.
17: Yeah, I've had to change everything.
16: Oh, God, I got another show tonight.
17: No, it's exciting. For me, it's very exciting because what I've done during COVID, I just got a blank piece of paper and wrote a brand new show, which I've never done before.
0: Really?
17: It was, you know, and I got a little bit lazy in the years that had gone past. I became a bit of a rock star and I just lived that life. And now I thought, no, you know, I've got to really, because a lot of people said, ah, we went and saw it, same old, same old. No, it's not the same old anymore. It's really, really different. Of course, I have my father now, so I talk about that, you know, because half of me, especially being Italian, half of me wants to discipline my son the way I got disciplined. But the other half doesn't want child services to come on, you know what I mean? And then, of course, you've got the grandparents and the people listening out there. Well, anyone in Generation X will know how much, I blame the grandparents of today. And it's not just the Italian grandparents, why these little kids are spoiled. And I'll tell you why, Andrew. Because our parents give our children things that they never gave us. And little things, like love and affection.
0: do you find yourself saying some of the things your dad did?
17: Yes, I do. Absolutely.
0: You do. Yeah.
17: You know, and I don't know what it is when they become grandparents. They get amnesia. Right. I said to my son recently before I left, and he's only two, you know, and I'm joking around. I go, his name's Antonio. I go, Antonio, Papa will give you a smack. My mum comes out. I not touch you. You don't touch him. I said, all right, we forget now, did we? And every Italian grandmother has this line. Me, I never touch you, ever. Like, I don't know. Where'd you get this amnesia from? It's just great, but it's beautiful, you know, to see. My parents, I mean, my dad was strict. I wasn't allowed to step one foot out of place, you know, and to see him, he says to my son, I've got a daughter too, since we last spoke, in Canada. Yeah, she's, you're looking at me.
0: Really?
17: Like, that's what I said, Andrew.
0: Really?
17: Yes, really.
0: Okay, and how old is
17: she? So she's 10.
0: Oh, okay.
17: Yes, she lives 10.
0: Okay.
17: And, so she does Taekwondo. And so she went from blue belt to brown belt. So I said to my dad, make sure you acknowledge it for Christmas, you know, when you speak to her. And of course, my dad has never done Taekwondo. Italian dads don't know about martial arts,
0: right.
17: You know, but even though he hasn't, as far as I can remember, he was always a black belt. But anyway, right. So he says to her on the phone, he rings her up, he goes, your daddy tell me you do very good with the, and he can't say Taekwondo, he says Guando, right? And he says, and nonno like to say, I'm very proud for you. And then he gets emotional because he hasn't seen her for a while because of COVID. Yeah. And nonno is sort of choking up. And nonno said, I love you and I miss you. And I'm thinking about this going, here is my dad on the phone for 10 minutes with my daughter. And she gets in 10 minutes, I'm proud of you.
0: Yeah.
17: I love you and I miss you. Andrew, I am 48. You know how many millions of minutes there are? There's 24 million minutes in 48 years.
0: Yeah.
17: I have never got, I'm proud of you. I love you.
0: I think the other thing that would occur to me is that I remember the phone calls to my grandparents.
17: All right.
0: The long distance.
17: Oh,
0: and there was an egg timer there. And it was like, say hi, quick, okay, come by.
17: Yeah, right.
0: Yep, come go, 2 minutes, that's it.
17: There was none of that, was there?
0: No.
17: Emotion, you know, it was very brief, wasn't it?
0: Yeah, and it was expensive, apparently. I always thought that.
17: So where were the calls to and from?
0: So the call from Montreal to Newfoundland.
17: Oh, right.
0: Which now would be on your cell phone for free.
17: Yeah.
0: Right?
17: Yeah.
0: But then it was long distance.
17: Yeah.
0: And apparently very expensive, at least that's what I grew up understanding, that it was so expensive that we couldn't, I mean, I don't know what it was.
17: Yeah. Well, when the Italians used to ring Italy, the funny thing about what they used to do, so the volume of their voice was directly proportional to the distance. So you go, no, there's someone from Italy, and you go, oh, so yell in the house, the whole house could hear. Well, of course, if the phone rang at 3 a.m, it's because someone died in Italy, you know.
0: Yeah.
17: So it was a big deal, the phone's ringing at 3 a.m, you know. Because back in the day, remember the landline, you could pull a muscle trying to get to the landline push your brother or your sister out of the way. My dad would be right next to the phone. Italian dads, Andrew, don't answer the phone. They never
0: answer.
17: No.
0: Really?
17: You know what I mean?
0: Comedian Joe Avati. Coming up, what happens when a money manager goes up against Russian dictator Vladimir Putin? 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
6: In this episode, we're going into the archives, 20-plus years of the Andrew Carter Morning Show. Now, many of us have heard about Vladimir Putin and the Russian oligarchs, the amount of power they have in the world, through what we hear on the news. In April of 2022, I spoke with Bill Browder, a money manager who wrote a book, a very popular book called Red Notice. In it, he details the murder of his friend at the hands of Vladimir Putin. A few years ago, a friend of mine said, you got to read this book. It's about Russian corruption. And I'm like, oh, whatever. Okay. So she gives it to me and I couldn't put it down. Red Notice. It was incredible. I want to know how a money manager becomes such a great writer. That's what I want to know.
7: Well, I had a story to tell that was really important to tell, which was about the murder of my lawyer, Sergei Magnitsky. And so, you know, I just wrote and rewrote and rewrote until I had a book that people wanted to read because I needed people to know the story.
6: The hell that Magnitsky went through, the way you portray it, was like, tell me about what happened to him.
7: Well, basically, he uncovered a massive government corruption scheme in Russia, and he was a patriot, and he decided that he couldn't tolerate that, and he exposed the corruption scheme, and in retaliation, he was arrested by the same people he exposed. He was put in pretrial detention. He was tortured for 358 days, and he was murdered in Russian police custody at the age of 37. Leaving a wife and two children. This happened 12 years ago. And since then, I've been on a mission to get justice. And I've written two books. The first one, you just mentioned, Red Notice. And then I just published the second book called Freezing Order, which continues the story of going after the money that that he exposed and who got it and how we got that money frozen.
6: Speaking with Bill Browder, you begin the latest book in the backseat of a Spanish police car. You've been arrested, but the cops have given you no information, nor this is the first or last time that you've been detained or cornered by someone. What goes through your mind at times like this, and in general, day-to-day, how worried are you about your safety?
7: Well, on the Spanish issue, or the Spanish situation, I was in Spain. I mean, this is the most ironic situation. I was in Spain to meet with the chief Spanish anti-corruption prosecutor, giving evidence about money laundering coming from this murder of Sergei Magnitsky in Spain. And as I'm leaving my hotel room to go meet with the prosecutor, a different division of the Spanish police who had been contacted by the Russians arrests me on an Interpol warrant. Can you imagine two different arms of the Spanish police working cross purposes? I was sitting there. I was terrified. First, I thought maybe they weren't even Spanish police. Maybe they were just guys dressed up in uniforms, and they were going to bundle me into the back of a airplane and inject me with something, and I'd wake up in a prison cell in Moscow. That's what was going through my mind. Thankfully, I was being legitimately arrested, and I tweeted it out while it was happening because they didn't take my phone away. And so by the time I got to the police station, the whole world had been alerted to this, and a couple hours later I was released. But you know, it's pretty horrifying to think that, you know, because if I had been sent back to Russia, they'd kill me in Russia, no question about it. So, you know, I spent a lot of my life trying to ward off these attempts, and there's this expression, which is that I've got to be lucky every day that they don't succeed. They only have to be lucky once.
6: Yeah. Well, how long is the arm of the Russian government?
7: Well, the arm of the Russian government is fully extending everywhere in the world. I mean, they spend a lot of time, a lot of energy, and a lot of money going after their enemies. And for all this time, up until 7 weeks ago, everybody considered Russia to be sort of a normal head of state and treated him with, you know, respect and all, you know, do all these law enforcement agencies and governments, you know, provided assistance and so on and so forth. And it's really hard to live in a world where Vladimir Putin is treated that way.
6: What is Vladimir Putin up to now with the war on Ukraine?
7: Vladimir Putin is basically, I believe, doing this war in Ukraine as a way of distracting people from his dictatorship. After 22 years and stealing a ton of money, he just really, really wants to get people focused on another enemy, not him. And so I don't believe it has anything to do with NATO. It doesn't have anything to do with the expansion of the European Union to Ukraine. I think Vladimir Putin is just, you know, this is Wag the Dog. Remember that movie Wag the Dog, where they, started a war to distract everybody? That's what this is.
6: What is the organogram of how Russia is controlled? I mean, we hear a lot about oligarchs. How do they fit into the whole structure?
7: Well, they are subordinate to Vladimir Putin. They can't tell him what to do in any way, shape, or form. They are only rich and oligarch-esque at his permission. In other words, at any moment, he could just say, you're no longer an oligarch, I'll take all your money, put you in jail, and kill you. So I think it's really important for everyone to understand that the reason we sanction the oligarchs is not because they're going to rise up against him. The oligarch's main purpose in Russia is to hold Putin's money for him. When you see an oligarch worth $20 billion, they're really only worth $10 billion because the other $10 belongs to Putin. And so freezing the oligarch's assets is freezing Vladimir Putin's assets, and that's what this whole story of sanctions is all about.
6: We're speaking with Bill Browder. His latest book is called The Freezing Order. So does it stand to reason that anybody who's super rich in Russia is an oligarch, is somehow tied to Putin? Is it possible to be rich without being an oligarch?
7: No. You have to, in order to be rich, you can only be rich in Russia if Putin has decided that he's allowing you to be rich. And the only way he allows you to be rich is if he holds 50% of your, he gets 50% of your money and you do things for him. I mean, there may be one or two or three exceptions, but for the most part, that's what it's all about. You'll notice that when these oligarchs who are living abroad have their money sanctioned and they start squealing about it, they say, you know, I've got nothing to do with Putin and so on and so forth. But if you ask them to denounce him, not one of them will. They'll denounce, you know, conflict. They'll denounce people being hurt, but they'll never denounce Putin, the Russian army, or call it a war.
6: It's, you know, when you see him playing hockey against professional players and they're letting him score and he's toddling around there like a 10-year-old, he looks like a Bond villain. I mean, he comes across as a Bond villain. Is that what he is?
7: He's worse, 100 times worse than a Bond villain. This is a man who really, I mean, he just will kill. He's a serial killer, a mass murderer. His heart doesn't beat any faster when someone might be dying right in front of him, begging for life. He's a truly, truly evil man. I mean, the filmmakers for James Bond could never even understand the evil. I mean, it goes far beyond any Bond villain.
6: I just wanted to ask you a final question. You mentioned a young Chrystia Freeland in both of your books. First off, as a journalist working in Russia years ago. Today, of course, she's the Deputy Prime Minister and Finance Minister of Canada. Tell me about your interactions with her.
7: Well, I know Chrystia real well. I've known her for many decades. And she's one of the most morally upright, sound, intelligent, and effective people I've ever come across. I knew she was going to do great things when I met her as a Financial Times journalist in Moscow. I knew she was going to do great things when I met her, re-met her, and I should say, so I stayed in touch with her as a member of parliament. And I see the way she's behaving and what she's doing and how she's governing. And I think that she may be the next prime minister of Canada someday.
6: Yeah, well, that seems to be what people think. You think there will ever be a day when you can rest?
7: I will rest when Vladimir Putin is no longer in charge of Russia.
6: That is author Bill Browder. Coming up, an astronaut details the effect on your life after being in space. You're listening to Andrew Carter, The Archives, on the iHeartRadio Talk Network.
8: Now this update from the Canadian Press. With close to 200 wildfires burning across Ontario, Premier Doug Ford visited one of the hardest hit areas in Thunder Bay yesterday. Multiple northern communities have already been evacuated or have evacuations underway, and others are preparing for possible evacuations. Meanwhile, officials in Nova Scotia say a wildfire northeast of Halifax is now being held after burning out of control for days. The province's Natural Resources Department reports that the Mooseland Road fire only grew overnight to 14.5 square kilometers, a small increase in size. Conservative leader Pierre Poilievre has assigned MP Dane Lloyd as a referendum lead for Alberta ahead of an October vote on whether to hold a future referendum from separating from Canada. He says Lloyd will work to listen to Albertans and address their concerns. And the United States launched more airstrikes in Iran on Sunday in response to the killing of U.S. troops in Jordan. That sparked the firing of missiles from Iran toward Jordan and neighboring Israel. From the Canadian Press, I'm Dominic Mitchell.
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6: In this episode, we're going into the archives 20-plus years of the Andrew Carter Morning Show. When naming Canada's famous astronauts, along with Mark Garneau and Roberta Bondar, you have Chris Hadfield. In October of 2021, after William Shatner had the opportunity to reach space, we had Chris Hadfield on to talk to us about the future of space tourism and why going to space is so special. What is this like to watch this? I mean, I would think you've been in space for 166 days. They were in space for 3 minutes. So, like, is this, am I missing the point here, or is this the future of space tourism?
7: Yeah. And I think it's way better to be big than to be small. And I am super delighted for obviously the crew of four people that were on board, but especially, I mean, Bill Shatner is a friend. And if you're judging it on, you know, some sort of perception of time, I think you should judge it based on the impact that it had on that human being, that little kid from Montreal. If you listened, and everybody in Canada ought to listen to 3 or 4 minutes of Bill just talking about the impact that that had on him. I thought it was so sweet when he said, "I hope I never get over this." You know, that's the point. And sure, it'd be nice if it was 100 years long or whatever, but it's real early days. And the glimpse that he had of the wonder of everything else and seeing our world as a separate thing, I don't know anybody who's expressed it better than he has just after landing yesterday.
6: Okay, so did that bring you right back to seeing the Earth from outer space?
7: Well, I'm always right back there.
6: Yeah, really?
7: That doesn't leave you. You know, I definitely haven't gotten over it. So I'm really looking forward to talking to Bill Shatner about it, because we were texting back and forth a day before he went, or a couple of days. And, you know, me just wishing him well and stuff. But I think he sort of thought it was, maybe he was looking at it the same way you just described it. Oh, yeah, it's going to be a little ride, you know, a few minutes. And, yeah, you know, that'll be fun. Nice little lark. You know, he even described it as, yeah, we did rehearsal, you know, just sort of mocking the minimal amount of training they need to do. But the proof is in the pudding. And I'm really, really delighted for him and looking forward to having a chance to, you know, sit on the porch with a whiskey and talk to him about it.
6: Is it possible to describe to those who haven't been there how humbling it is to get up there and look and see?
7: I sure have tried over the years, you know, musically and in the various books that I've written. It is, well, I mean, if you're a stone, I guess nothing is humbling, right? But I think if you have a shred of awareness and an appreciation of the world around you, to then get to a position where you can see, as Bill was trying to describe yesterday, the onion thin nature of our atmosphere and the endless blackness that lies just beyond it, and you know how it protects us, and then, you know, the curvature of the Earth and the colors of it, the I just couldn't believe the richness of the textures and the colors and the completely bottomless generosity of our world in it. You know, it's just silent gorgeousness as you're above it. And so even if you only get above it for, I don't know how long he was in space, probably 5 minutes in space, but about 3 minutes of weightlessness, but maybe four, but that doesn't matter. There were, you know, good things come in small packages sometimes. And I've done my best to describe it. It is life-changingly beautiful, but also it teaches. You know, it's like if you took a little ant who's been standing on the side of the anthill their entire life and thought, "Yep, I've got the world pretty much sorted out," you know, and then took them up to the top of a tree and let them see how their anthill fits into everything else. It's way beyond that, but Bill definitely resounded with it yesterday.
6: Speaking with astronaut Chris Hadfield, what do you think is the future of space tourism? What do you think about space tourism?
7: Well, you used to have to be a trillionaire to mm-hmm. fly in space. You had to be the Soviet Union or the United States. Those are the only, because our technology was so primitive and dangerous, the only way to make it anywhere near safe was just to spend a fortune and get the absolute best people in the world, that hopefully to be able to operate their ships. And over time, the ships have gotten better, safer. You know, my first space launch, the odds of dying were 1 in 38. That's not a good tourist business, you know. That's where you need people who are willing to take a risk and to go explore. But SpaceX and the other companies, Virgin Galactic, they've really taken advantage of the half century of investment that the governments have made, and have now, and it's the way it ought to be, or start turning it into a viable commerce, viable business. And it's tourism. I mean, that's a fun thing, you know, kind of transient to focus on here, but the technology that underpins it, the opening up of space, orbit around the world and all the way to the moon for commerce, that's new. You know, it's like the first ships that could sail the Atlantic opened up a whole new opportunity for commerce and, or, you know, away from the sight of land. And that's where we're getting to now, where the cost is low enough. And the vehicle that Elon's building down in Texas right now, it'll drop it by another factor of 10. And there are two Canadians right now assigned to go to the moon. Two of the people at the Canadian Space Agency there in Saint-Hubert, they're part of the NASA international program that's going to be as well. So there's lots of space to explore for professional astronauts. But it's nice that you know, for the easy, short, local flights, that now some other people can start to experience it also.
6: Tell me about your new novel, The Apollo Murders.
7: It's doing fabulously well, which I'm very happy of. There was a big article in the New York Times about it yesterday, and it's already going into 12 languages. Released a couple of days ago in all publishers in various countries. It's gotten terrific reviews from people like James Cameron, Frederick Forsyth, who wrote The Day of the Jackal.
6: Wow.
7: The reaction has been great, but the story is alternative history fiction set in the spring of 73, the Apollo murders. So you can figure out Apollo, okay, I got that part, and then murders, so multiple. So I had to kill at least two people writing the book. And about, I don't know, 90% of the book is real. Real things that happened. Over half my characters are real people, and I've twisted this really intricate plot to the moon and back inside what actually happened during the Apollo program. And so it was a lot of fun to write. I learned a lot about writing, but I'm just tickled by the positive reaction and the number of people that are loving the book. And it's so nice, you know, now that public launch day for me was this week too. Now that launch day has passed, I just picture, and people are tweeting it all the time, of, you know, having the book in their hands and reading it and loving it. It's really nice to get that feedback for a first-time fiction author.
6: You always fascinate me. You seem to be firing on all facets of your brain. Is there ever anything that you've tried that you haven't exceeded at? Exceeded expectations? Excelled?
7: I'm a lousy dancer.
6: Really?
7: And,
6: okay, good.
7: And yeah, that's why I'm in the band. Yeah, like, if you're in the band, you don't have to dance, you know? And everybody has their own particular well understood suite of flaws and shortcomings, and I got lots of my own. So I just try and focus on the stuff, you know, that is interesting for me and contributory, and hopefully that I have some skills at. And it was a big undertaking to try and write a thriller fiction novel. And I learned a lot. I studied a lot, and, you know, looked at how the really good writers do it. But I'm you know, delightfully amazed at the reaction to the Apollo murders, and you know, the fact that it's jumping up and down the charts with everybody who rates books. So I'm really pleased at this stage.
6: Fantastic. Thank you so much for giving us time this morning. Really do appreciate it. And your description of what it's like to see the Earth from space is it's inspiring, honestly. Thank you.
7: Yeah, the site itself outstrips any words I could use. But nice to talk to you this morning, Andrew.
6: Yeah, thanks
7: and
6: very
7: I'm
6: much.
7: I'm glad to see Captain Kirk back on Earth.
6: Yeah, me too. Astronaut Chris Hadfield. Coming up, Jan Arden on music and taking care of her mom, who was suffering from Alzheimer's. 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
19: Hi, it's Ken Connors. Hope you're enjoying your weekend. I'll be in for Andrew on a Monday morning show. We'll talk to Richard Lapointe in for Arnie's Way. Morning Money at 6:20. The Can't Lose Quiz, of course, a whole new week of it starting at 6:50. We'll talk about taking a Canadian road trip and all of Canada's great roadside attractions after 7 o'clock. Dr. Mitch with his two-minute checkup, as usual. 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
6: In this episode, we're going into the archives, 20-plus years of the Andrew Carter Morning Show. Back in April of 2018, Jan Arden was promoting her latest album, These Are the Days, that was produced by the legendary Bob Rock. But more importantly, she wrote a book called Feeding My Mother that detailed her experiences taking care of her mother living with Alzheimer's. You say that this is your best work in 20 years, the album, These Are the Days. Tell me about this and your work with Bob Rock.
8: Because I collaborated so much with him, wrote so much with him for this record, the songs just, I think, became epic in my mind. They just were very succinct, and they were about a certain piece of time, and they all kind of made sense together, and I don't know, he's such a wonderful

0: he managed to just put all this stuff on tape. I really love the record. I think it's just really great songwriting, and I was singing well. So there's a whole bunch of reasons why I think, and it just felt like some of the best stuff that I've done in a couple of decades, for sure.
1: I think it's interesting you say you were singing well, because I just assume the people who sing well, like you do, always sing well. But can you explain that to me?
0: Well, I mean, I think I'm just sort of at the top of the mountain as far as singing goes for me, and it's a culmination of doing it for so many years, and I know every single nuance. You know, you get to a certain age, and your voice starts sounding different. I compare it to old wood. There's nothing like an antique chair, you know, it just looks great, and the wood sort of owns itself, and you know, voices are muscles, and it's the way you use them, and you know, my voice is at the test of virtue point in its life.
1: Nice.
0: It really is. It's just, and it could only last for a year or two, but I'm just singing well.
1: I love the title of the album, These Are the Days. I have a very good friend of mine who has said for years, these are the good old days, and you don't realize it really at the time.
0: It's easy to get discouraged because it just, it kind of looks bad at any given time. You turn the television on, it's like, gosh, is this still happening? And is that going on? We look at our neighbors down south, and it just seems so insane. And I think you realize that as you get older, that when is someday, and someday is right now.
1: Mm-hmm. Jan, how's your mother?
0: She's not great. Alzheimer's is horrible. She's been in a care center now for a month. I hate calling it a nursing home, but I guess that's what it is.
1: Mm-hmm.
0: But she's in a really lovely facility. We go every day, and we sit and, you know, hang out and visit. They said my mom has more visitors than anyone in the building, which always makes me super proud. But she still knows who I am, which is a miracle.
1: Mm.
0: But she has no idea what happened in her life, even 30 seconds ago. So it's impossible to navigate a human life when you have no recollection of what you've done just seconds before you. You can't obviously look after yourself, but she's surrounded with really professional people that know what they're doing. It's heartbreaking on every level. I mean, I bawl my head off all day long if I let myself go there, but you know, it is life. And my parents were always very steadfast and very economical and not overly sentimental. And I think I just have to rip a page out of that book and throw my shoulders back and just know that it's okay, that it's going to be okay.
1: How did it start for her?
0: Well, it seemed like just garden variety memory loss, but she wasn't that old. She was 73, 72. My sister-in-law had told us that her cat had died. Anyway, she said, don't tell your older son that, you know, the cat died. He'll be really upset. And she told us about five times. My mom said, no, I would never tell him that. And within moments of her driving out of the driveway, the phone rang and it was my brother. And the first thing out of her mouth was, your cat died.
1: Huh.
0: And I was like, what the hell? And I was so mad at her because, of course, I didn't have any idea.
1: Right.
0: But she felt embarrassed and she had no idea why she'd said it. And, you know, she was losing cars in parking lots at the shopping center and wandering around for an hour looking where she parked her car. Well, who the hell hasn't done that? You keep sort of compartmentalizing that stuff, and she just slowly forgot how to use can openers and telephones. And it's just, it takes little things. Alzheimer's isn't these big things. It takes little things every day. It's like having thieves in your house that just steal your keys and your identification and your pants and your bras and your socks and your wits, and eventually it leaves you with nothing.
1: I know that for the caregivers it's just awful, and it's like a full-time job. Is this going to keep you from touring?
0: There was a lot of things that were on hold for a couple of years. I mean, I worked through it, but I had lots of help. The last 3 years I've had full at my mom and dad's house. It was just 100 yards from mine, out in the country here. And I kept her there up until 30 days ago. My dad passed away a couple of years ago. He had dementia, so I was dealing with, you know, two of them. I had to carry on, and I knew that. I needed to work.

0: and having full-time care is unbelievably expensive. It really piles on, and I realized that I couldn't keep it up. I just couldn't keep it up. And she was getting worse and worse, and her bedroom was on the second floor of the house, and we were starting to get worried about, you know, having falls and stuff like that. And I thought, well, do we wait till something terrible happens and then move her, or do we strike preemptively? But, you know, the timing was perfect because she doesn't even know she's been moved. She has no idea.
1: Yeah. The song, A Long Goodbye, is that what it's about on your album?
0: Oh, very much so. Yeah. Long Goodbye is about Mom, and Leave the Light On is about my mom. I was happy to be able to write that down. I mean, people keep asking me, you know, why I chose to start writing this down and document this, because it really is like, you know, running through the shopping mall with your clothes off, because it's you just expose all your nerves. And I just thought, I felt very isolated by the disease, and I just thought, I don't want other people to feel this way. And I do have access to social media and a platform, and so I just thought, if this can help anybody, it's worth it. I mean, like, my mom knows songs like you wouldn't believe, and that's very common with dementia and Alzheimer's, is, and I mean, she can sing the words.
1: Wow.
0: And there's guys that can't blink and they can play a piano. Huh. So, you know, there's something, there's some correlation with how the brain works. My mom should be on a damn cruise ship, you know, drinking iced tea and playing shuffleboard she's wandering the hallways of a building wondering who she is. And that's just not fair.
1: It's not fair. What's your favorite song from this album? What should we listen to first?
0: I love them all.
1: Who said that this is better than Meatloaf's Bat Out of Hell? Is that your mom who said that?
0: That was my mom. I don't even know where she got that from. I don't even know if she remembers me playing the record for her. But Bat Out of Hell. I mean, that's crazy.
1: Yeah, no, it's beautiful. It really is. Singer and author Jan Arden. And my thanks to Anthony DiBiasio for keeping the archives and putting this show together. And thanks to all my great guests, comedian Joe Avati, author Bill Browder, astronaut Chris Hadfield, and singer Jan Arden. And there are many, many more of these in the archives. You've been listening to Andrew Carter, The Archives, on the iHeartRadio Talk Network.
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13: From the National Newsroom of the Canadian Press, I'm Don Mitchell. Officials in Nova Scotia say a wildfire northeast of Halifax is now being held after burning out of control for days. The province's Natural Resources Department reports that the Mooseland Road fire grew overnight by only 14.5 square kilometers. That's just a small increase in size. Residents of about 100 cottages, cabins, and homes along the road are now able to return to the area as of this morning after the province lifted an evacuation order. Meanwhile, firefighters in British Columbia are battling more blazes today after a rash of lightning strikes lit new wildfires across the province in recent days. The BC Wildfire Service estimates over 100 wildfires are active and is a massive surge compared to the 20 it reportedly was facing as of Wednesday. One of those fires is the Signal Hill wildfire south of Pemberton, which spurred on evacuation orders for some residents. The federal government says it will bar foreign nationals who set foot in Congo in the past 21 days entry to Canada. The Public Health Agency of Canada says the new temporary measure is to mitigate the risk of importing the deadly Ebola disease. The measure will come into effect tomorrow night at 11:59 p.m. Eastern Time. Commercial and private air carriers are also not allowed to board those foreign nationals on flights into the country. Controversial social media influencers Andrew and Tristan Tate have been arrested in Miami on new charges of rape and trafficking.
14: Andrew and Tristan Tate were arrested Saturday in Miami after UK prosecutors brought further rape, assault, sex trafficking, and other charges against them. British authorities say the charges relate to four additional alleged victims, bringing the total to seven. The brothers deny wrongdoing. They're dual U.S.-British citizens known for their social media empire, promoting wealth, male dominance, and misogyny. They also faced charges in Romania, where they moved in 2016. Britain tried to extradite them last year, but they left for the U.S. President Trump said he knew nothing about the case when asked if his administration pressured the Romanian government to release the Tates.
13: And finally, a pit found by a Quebecer has been confirmed to be a 390 million year old meteorite impact crater about 100 kilometers north of the town of Magpie in the province's east. In late 2023, amateur astronomer Joel Lapointe was using Google Maps to plan a summer road trip when he stumbled upon a strange looking hole in the ground. A team of researchers followed up on that discovery and are now set to present their findings at the annual meeting of the Meteorological Society in Germany less than a month from now. Western University Earth Sciences Professor Gordon Osinski says the circular topical features of the pit and early analysis of rock samples piqued interest and eventually led to an expedition of the crater in 2025. This is the Canadian Press. In sports, legendary Toronto Blue Jays reliever Dwayne Ward has died at the age of 62. The Blue Jays say Ward died of natural causes in Toronto. The two-time World Series champion arrived in the city on Friday ahead of the team ceremony honoring the 1992 and 1993 championships, but was absent from yesterday's festivities. Ward ranks among the Blue Jays franchise leaders in saves with 121. Meanwhile, the Blue Jays face the Chicago White Sox in the rubber match of their three-game set today at Rogers Centre. The White Sox opened the series with a 12-4 victory on Friday, and the Jays responded with a 1-0 win yesterday. And the World Cup final is just hours away. Lionel Messi and defending champion Argentina take on Spain for the global soccer crown this afternoon in East Rutherford, New Jersey. The match will cap the largest ever World Cup tournament of 48 teams and 104 games spread across Canada, Mexico, and the United States. And Italian phenom Kimi Antonelli fended off a challenge from Charles Leclerc to win the Formula One's Belgian Grand Prix. From the Canadian Press, I'm Don Mitchell.
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21: And we are talking about something that we pass every day if we are in a car or a bus traveling along a highway in the region, across the province, probably ever, just about everywhere we go, guardrails. And we are about to speak to a man who has made it a personal crusade to make guardrails safer. Why? Because he lost his teenage daughter in a highway crash. Steve Imers, thank you very much for joining us on CJAD.
22: Good morning, Trudy, and bonjour. I'm calling from Tennessee. Thanks for having me.
21: And I appreciate the bonjour. That's excellent. Thank you very much, Steve. I wanted to ask you about the death of your 17-year-old daughter in 2016. This must have been a wrenching, crushing loss. How did it propel you into the guardrail guy?
22: So Hannah was headed home. She was headed to college, and she went off the left side of the road, and she was speared by a guardrail, and the girl beside her walked away without injuries. And I had a few questions. Those questions have morphed into multiple federal laws, questions before Parliament in Ontario, and just worldwide influence involving roadside safety and crashworthy hardware, but especially guardrails.
21: What highway did this occur on, Steve?
22: Interstate 75 in Tennessee, which is a main north-south route, so we see a lot of our Canadian friends and brothers traveling this as they head often down to Florida.
21: And in interstate too, you'd have the assumption that the infrastructure on an interstate or any major highway would be well maintained. Did you discover an anomaly or a problem with the guardrail?
22: So in Hannah's case, there were significant concerns, and that's related to my first federal law, which influences decision making worldwide, was that there was self certification. They graded their own papers. And the other issue is that the posted speed limit where Hannah crashed was 70 miles per hour. These guardrails are only tested to 62 miles an hour, which 100 kilometers per hour. So we dealt with the issue of integrity and crash testing. Now we're working on some other stuff at the federal level in the U.S., but which will trickle worldwide, but we really need to increase our highway speed crash testing to align with highway speeds.
21: We were kind of surprised to see your name involved in a look at guardrails in, of all places, Sept-Îles on Route 138. In Sept-Îles. Why were you looking at that stretch of road in particular here in Quebec?
22: So I was actually looking at guardrails in Brazil, and I used AI to, I was using words that I came up with, and I asked, how would a Brazilian search for this in Portuguese? And I got very interesting results, so I said, I'm going to try this in French. And I said, how would somebody who speaks French in Montreal search for this? And I found a crash on 130 that had speared the vehicle. And when I looked at Google Street View before and after the crash, I saw major installation errors. And I looked at the guardrails adjacent to it, and I found major installation errors that could explain what happened in that spearing crash and are likely to produce other serious deadly outcomes. And I continued to search, and I found significant installation errors across the province, but especially on 130 in the Sept-Îles area.
21: Talk to us about installation errors with guardrails. When I look at one, it looks like a fairly easy install. A lot of these things seem to have wood posts that go into the ground, and then you've got this strip of corrugated metal that's attached. What mistakes are being made in the installation of guardrails?
22: So they're actually highly engineered devices, highly tested, and every hole matters. Every bolt matters. The rails. There's a term coined called Frankenstein guardrails. And this is where you mismatch parts from different systems. So in the spearing crash that we saw on 130, they added washers where they shouldn't be that locked the system in place, which could explain why it speared the vehicle. And I saw a lot of parts mismatched, used, because they, for the layperson, they don't realize that every bolt matters, every hole matters, that the rails, everything has to match up. These are really highly engineered products.
21: I was reading, too, that end caps are a problem and components being installed the wrong way up. That happens as well?
22: Absolutely. So the replacement unit at this one location where this impalement crash took place in Quebec, the orientation on the replacement one, the second rail is installed upside down and backwards. And across the United States, I have guidance from California DOT, and that's associated with 25 fatal crashes across the United States. One of them was non-fatal, but a little boy, Liam, out in California, he was 4 years old. He was permanently maimed. They have to be right.
21: I've certainly had no idea it was this complicated to install these types of guardrails on highways. What are you advocating as a fix for Quebec, aside from maybe inspectors going out and taking a closer look? Because you say you found multiple problems with that stretch of road you looked at.
22: Well, and as I looked across, I looked in Montreal, I looked at various locations across the province, I found additional errors. The big thing that we're pushing now is, as part of the highway reauthorization bill in Washington, D.C., is within the Build America 250 Act, is to clear installation instructions. So, and the most of these products are being developed by manufacturers in the United States that would assist in Canada by giving clear installation instructions, and then on product labeling. IKEA has learned this long ago that this side up stickers, directional errors, arrows, and other on product labeling that just that this product, you know, stickers that say SKT Rail 1, SKT Impact Head, so that we just basically do for guardrails what IKEA does for basic furniture that we may use around our home.
21: It could be that easy in a lot of cases. An arrow that says this way up, install this here. It's mind-boggling that could be life-saving. And a sticker arrow could be life-saving.
22: I cannot tolerate that somebody in Quebec or somewhere else around the world could lose a child like we lost our Hannah because of the lack of a this side up sticker. And understand, I found almost 20 upside down rail number twos in the province. And that would indicate there's probably hundreds. That's not acceptable. And I'm not going to sit back while the Ministry of Transport, they need to step up. They need to fix the issue. They need to invest in further education to make sure they're doing a very good job at maintaining them so they look nice. The problem is that they're not going to perform nicely because they're installed wrong.
21: Steve, thanks very much for alerting us to this. I hope this story has legs and we get some reaction from Transport Quebec.
22: I appreciate you having me on, and it is an honor to speak with you. Au revoir.
21: Another great pronunciation. Thank you very much, Steve. Steve Imers, also known as the guardrail guy, has made it his personal mission to ensure that guardrails are as safe as possible and are installed correctly to prevent serious injury and fatalities on the road.
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38: Trudy Mason.
21: Seems like forever we've talked about the Senate. A lot of people think it should be abolished. A lot of people think it doesn't do very important work. There are Senate defenders, though, and of course it is part of the reality we deal with politically here in Canada, the way our government is set up. Radio-Canada, though, has done some investigative reporting on Senate attendance. And this has been a question that has dogged the Senate for decades and decades and decades. The fact that these senators are very well paid to be the chamber of sober second thought for Canadians, but it seems that a number of them have better things to do and don't show up, even for key votes. There are some key votes on legislation where you're hard-pressed to scrape together maybe 60, 65 senators for the vote when, depending on vacancies, 90 to 95 senators should have been available for that. So talking in general about Senate attendance, even some sitting senators are expressing their frustration. We welcome to the show Canadian Senator Leo Houssakos. I think I butchered that. I apologize for that, Leo, who is the leader of the conservative contingent in the Senate. Thank you for joining us on CJAD.
2: Good to be with you, Trudy. Good to be with you.
21: I'll take another run. Houssakos.
2: Perfect.
21: Better job. Okay.
2: Simple as that.
21: There
2: simple
21: you go.
2: As that, yeah.
21: I try
2: the
21: to,
2: easiest Greek name you can probably pronounce.
21: Yeah. Not when I write it phonetically in bad handwriting on my sheet here. All right.
2: Well, look, I want to start by just congratulating Elias Makos to the new addition, a member of his family. That's so fantastic news. So all the best to him and his second-born son, and wish him and his family well. And I'm excited to be on the show with you, Trudy. I've been an avid listener for many years, so listening to you all the time.
21: Oh, that's very nice of you to say. Thank you very much for that, Senator. So I'll start off by asking you the obvious question here. How's your attendance been at the Senate in the past session?
2: Look, I'm very proud of it. I think I would venture to say it's probably near perfect, if not perfect. Look, I take the job very seriously. I think it's a privilege to serve in Parliament, particularly as an appointed senator. Parliament, of course, in Canada has two chambers, our elected House of Commons, but an important chamber is the upper chamber, and it's appointed by prime ministers. But nonetheless, we do important work where it's incumbent on us to provide sober second thought, to represent our regions and our districts, and be a part of the democratic process in the way the constitutional calls upon it to be served. Now, once you get that great privilege, I think it's incumbent on you to be present and to do your job.
21: Part of that job, though, and I will go out on a little bit of a limb here to defend some of the absent senators, because one of the things that I personally have admired about the Senate is all the research it does to figure out whether or not a legislation, to be that sober second thought, to look ahead and see if there's going to be any unintended consequences for legislation that the government is moving through, and so on. And so I can understand that sometimes this other need to do that legwork, to do that research, to talk to people on the ground may take senators away from the actual sittings on Parliament Hill. Is, in your view, is there a legitimate reason for a senator to be away along those lines?
2: Look, first and foremost, I want to point out that the vast majority of senators are present for votes. The vast majority of senators do their due diligence, and they're very conscientious in the work they do, and they take their role very, very seriously. The vast majority. Now, to the question you just put on the table, clearly there are moments where there's justifiable absences. Senators do a lot of work in their regions. We have a member of our caucus, Senator Anderson, who represents the North, takes that work very seriously, finds herself very often in some of the most remote regions of the country, gathering information, listening to constituents, very often providing important services as a parliamentarian. But let me be clear here. There's plenty of time to do research. There's plenty of time to consult constituents. And senators also have staff that do research for them. And let's also take note of the fact that when these votes take place, they take place during the sitting period of time, always predetermined. We sit Tuesday, Wednesday, and Thursdays. We sit approximately 25 to 28 sitting weeks out of the year. So there's plenty of time outside of the sitting period where senators can do their research and do all the out-of-Senate area work that needs to be done. So for me, there's very, very little excuse for missing substantive number of votes when we all know those votes take place between a set period of the Tuesday, Wednesday, Thursday. We usually sit between 2 in the afternoon and late in the evenings. And I believe the primary responsibility of a senator is to vote and be the voice of their constituents on key legislation in Parliament.
21: Are you in a position to point fingers? Are you, in other words, do you know who the, does everyone know who the really bad, egregious offenders are? And we just won't name names. Is that part of the problem?
2: We don't have to point fingers. Votes are public. They're a matter of record. We have televised debates and proceedings these days. So the senators that are constantly missing votes, we know who they are. We don't have to point fingers. It's a matter of public record.
21: Do you whip, as leader of the conservatives in the Senate, do you whip votes? Are you making phone calls to make sure that your senators are present for votes?
2: We make calls to make sure they're present. Again, one of the beauties and benefits to Parliament and to democracy of the appointed Senate is the fact that we look at legislation from a less partisan point of view, even though, like in our case, I represent the Conservative caucus, so definitely we're a partisan caucus in the Senate. But you're always inherently less partisan than our colleagues in the House of Commons because we don't have the pressure of facing the electorate every 4 years. So the design of the Senate has always given senators the liberty to be a little bit more independent. So we don't whip senators on how they vote. We certainly inform them and nudge them and give them as much heads up as possible that a key vote is happening. I know all groups do that. So the justification for missing many, many votes, I think, is very difficult to rationalize, in my humble opinion.
21: Well, I think I saw a quote from you who said you were saying that being a member of the Senate shouldn't be a side hustle. You know,
2: yeah, exactly.
21: It should be your job. This is your job, and it's 3 days a week for what, maybe just over half the weeks out of the year. It should. Are there senators, in your view, who are treating their post in the Senate as a side hustle?
2: There's no doubt. We know the sitting dates well in advance. The sitting calendar comes out at the beginning of the year. We sit approximately, give or take, 100 days a year. Taxpayers make sure that we're funded appropriately, that we have allowance for residents, transportation costs to get us to the parliamentary precinct. So there is absolutely no justification for missing a vote. And I can tell you this, that every single time a prime minister appoints a senator to the Senate and makes that call and says, I'm summoning you to serve in the Senate of Canada. Somehow I don't think during that call they say to the prime minister in question, well, you know, I'm a little bit busy in my law practice. I'm a little bit busy in my clinic. I'm a little bit busy working as a consultant in whatever area, field, and expertise they're in. So I can only show up from time to time. If any individual, when they get that call from the prime minister, would say that, I think the prime minister would not go forward with the appointment.
21: Mm. Do you believe there should be stiff penalties for absenteeism that's above and beyond what could be routinely expected?
2: That is something that should be considered, of course. When you look at absentees, if they become a pattern after one or two that could be justifiable for a bunch of reasons, you can look at financial penalties. What I'd like to see is some of those senators, and they're not many, like in any walk of life, sometimes the Senate gets tarnished very often for the misbehavior of a small minority of parliamentarians at any given time, which is normal. But again, I repeat, as I did at the beginning of our discussion, the vast majority of senators are diligent. They do robust work. They're present all the time. So it's as usual, it's always a small number of individuals. And I hope the fact that the media is looking at it right now and they're starting to scrutinize it a little bit more will encourage senators to step up and be a little bit more diligent when it comes to their voting participation.
21: I appreciate you being on the air with us today, Senator.
2: Thank you so much.
21: Senator Leo Housakos is the conservative Senate leader on Parliament Hill.
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4: Now this update from the Canadian Press. Officials in Nova Scotia say a wildfire northeast of Halifax is now being held after burning out of control for days. The province's Natural Resources Department reports the Mooseland Road fire only grew overnight by 14.5 square kilometers, a small increase in size. Meanwhile, firefighters in British Columbia are battling more blazes today after a rash of lightning strikes lit new wildfires across the province in recent days. The BC Wildfire Service estimates over 100 wildfires are active and is a massive surge compared to the 20 it reported it was facing as of Wednesday. The federal government says it will bar foreign nationals who set foot in Congo in the past 21 days entry to Canada. The Public Health Agency of Canada says the new temporary measure is to mitigate the risk of importing the deadly Ebola disease. And the largest ever World Cup tournament of 48 teams and 104 games spread across Canada, Mexico, and the United States will come to an end today when Lionel Messi and defending champion Argentina take on Spain for the global soccer crown. From the Canadian Press, I'm Dom Mitchell.
5: It's cone season at McDonald's, which means vanilla cones are $1 each plus tax in the McDonald's app all summer long. Soft, creamy, and crunchy. For just $1 each plus tax exclusively in the McDonald's app. App download and registration required at participating McDonald's in Canada.
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21: We're looking at diapers. Now, If you've been a parent, you know that this is just not a once in a while purchase. Diapers, they're an everyday necessity. Even if you're using cloth diapers, you often have to replace the supplies that come with them. You know, those paper liners that go in them, for example, or the pants that go over top, the waterproof pants. So you're always on the lookout for a good buy. And the cost can really add up. There are budget brands, there's store brands, there's premium brands, there's extra features, but the amount is significant. Here to help us more to understand what these things should cost or whether we should even bother looking for bargains is Katie Dupuis, editor of Parents Canada. Katie, hello.
0: Hi, good morning.
21: Hi. It seems to me that when our kids were little, this was a never-ending quest of watching the flyers for the best diaper bargains of the, and going anywhere. I'd go to a grocery store. I'd go to, you know, a pharmacy I wouldn't necessarily go to if I thought they had diapers on sale. Is this something you commonly hear from parents, Katie?
0: So my kids are well out of the diaper stage. They're 14 and 11. So things have changed since I was a parent, but I do still hear the same, or I am a parent still, but since I have a parent of babies and diapers. Since in the time since my kids were in diapers, things have changed kind of dramatically in terms of price. So one of the big things that is very different from when my kids were in diapers is subscriptions. So there are people like, you know, if you get a diaper subscription, the cost is going to obviously be lower because the company is banking on the bulk order and the guaranteed reorder, however often you choose to reorder them. So that's one big thing that has changed is there seems to be less of the like, I'll go to all the stores I can possibly think of to go to find the best price, because the best price is often the subscription price.
21: And those subscriptions, do they, are they easy to manage? Can you switch to the larger size easily as baby grows? Can you cut back on your order if you find toilet training is going well and you don't need as many?
0: Yeah, you can. I mean, you can get them from all over the place. Like, there are companies have specific subscriptions, but then, like, Amazon will have a subscription that's a delivery subscription, and you'll get a break on the box, and it's the same thing as any subscription. There'll be a time frame in which you're able to cancel the subscription or change the subscription. So you kind of have to keep on top of what your needs are. But yeah, it's not that difficult. And then in terms of if that subscription is not for you, and it's not for every parent, especially new parents who don't know how quickly their kids are going to grow out of the sizes, then it's less about running around all over town looking for the cheapest box. It's more about looking at the cost per diaper. And that is one thing that we do talk about. We talk about it in our annual guide for new parents that we put out at Parents Canada, where it's not looking at the overall price. It is looking at what you're getting for the value of what you're purchasing. So economy brands or store brands are often like 20 to 30 cents per diaper, and then they go up from there up to like close to a dollar per diaper, which is obviously, you know, a different bracket from the average.
21: 20 to 30 cents, are you getting quality for that amount of money? Are some of the store brands or the discount brands worth it?
0: So I think it really depends on the child, right? So it may take some trial and error. You may get lucky, and you know, something from a bulk store or a discount store may actually work for your child. But it usually is like, you know, buy a box and then try it out and see if it works. Or if you have, you know, blowouts that don't work because it doesn't work, or, you know, like there's blowouts all the time, or you have leakage or whatever, you know, that brand isn't for you. So you might get lucky, and a brand that is not an expensive brand may suit your child perfectly, but it may be that, you know, something that's kind of mid-range is the better bet. It really is about just trying something out to see. I think most parents probably try like the tried and trusted, you know, brands that we know really well first, and then go from there once they figure out what features of the diapers work for their children.
21: Anything new on the front of cloth diapers?
0: So I am not an expert in cloth. I mean, I'm not a diaper expert in general. Cloth diapers, from what I understand, are similar in terms of, you know, advancements. Like the styles and the the features on cloth diapers will change just like disposable diapers will. So they're always going to get better. The trick with cloth diapers is to understand the work that goes into them. So, you know, if you're subscribing to a diaper service where, you know, a company is coming to pick up your dirty diapers and replenishing your stock, then that is one thing. There are things to consider there, obviously, in terms of storage and stuff like that. But if you're going to be laundering them yourself, then you kind of have to factor that into the newborn days, right? Especially since in the newborn days, babies are going through 8 to 12 diapers a day. Like, that's a lot of laundry. So it is a matter of figuring out what works best for your family. And again, it's going to be trial and error. Like, you know, if you buy a whole set of cloth diapers and they don't work for your child, then you're kind of stuck with them. So it is a matter of kind of figuring out what features work best for your baby and then making the investment, or, you know, deciding you're going to go with a subscription or a company that will pick up your diapers and return clean ones.
21: I remember, you know, ending up with the ends of bags and stuff like that with products that just didn't work. Or, you know, we'd say, okay, well, we'll only use those during the daytime because nighttime it was, you know, not reliable or whatever. Do you have any recommended brands or styles that the parents you talk to have found very reliable?
0: I wouldn't say that there's necessarily brands that are, more reliable than the others. I would say, like I mentioned, it really is about your child. Like, if you have a child who moves around a ton in their sleep, for example, right, you're going to find that you need certain things than other brands. So, you know, you might need, like, the higher barriers on the leg openings. Like, you may need things that are going to work better for your child. You may find that a certain brand, you know, like, there's the way that it sits on your child's body, there's like a blow up the back. Well, you're not going to buy that brand again. So it really is, I don't know that I can say that there's one brand that's better than another, but I can say for sure that, you know, if something doesn't work for you, it's not necessarily that nothing's going to work. Well, it's not, but nothing's going to work for you. It's just a matter of finding out what works best on your baby's body. And, you know, the other thing is just to make sure that you're using the right size, because often you'll have a blowout or you'll have leakage or whatever, and it's just that you need to size up. So that's one thing we talk a lot about at Parents Canada and editorial is, you know, especially new parents don't necessarily realize their baby has outgrown the diaper size they're in because it looks like it still fits. So when you consider the features of the diaper, if they're not working anymore because they're stretched too far, then obviously you're going to end up with a problem.
21: Oh, the blow ups up the back. You're bringing back such happy memories for me, Katie.
0: Yeah.
21: And always, you know, always right before you're going to present your beloved baby to someone, you know, for the first time.
0: Of course.
21: Here, meet great grandma for the first time, and there's a blow up. Okay. Minimum budget, would you say, for a newborn, minimum budget that parents should be setting aside or should be looking at as they prepare for their new arrival?
0: Yep. So a newborn typically uses 8 to 12 diapers a day, like I mentioned. So you have to factor in, when you're doing your math, factor in that that's between, you know, like 250 and 350 diapers a month. So then you do your cost, you have to do your calculation on your cost per diaper. So budget brands are going to run you roughly like $60 to $100 a month. Mid-range is like $80 to $120. And then the premium brands are going to be like $110 plus. So it's just a matter of figuring out what works in your budget and what works for your baby. And like I said, there is going to be trial and error. Like, you will be tempted to, you'll, especially since they give out the, you know, the kind of premium brands at the hospital, you know, you'll be tempted to just buy what, at least I was tempted to buy whatever they gave me because I was like, oh, this is, you know, obviously it works in the hospitals, so it's going to work for mine, but it's usually a premium brand. So it's kind of figuring out what works for your budget and what works for your baby. And it may also change. Like, a brand that works for your baby in the newborn days may not work by the time that they're like 8 or 9 months old and moving a lot more. So it's kind of just paying attention to what is working, what is not working, and then figuring out the budget and looking for the features that match. So it can be a little bit of research, but it's not going to be, you know, I'm making it sound like it's,
21: like you need an advanced degree.
0: Yeah. It's not. It's just a matter of paying attention to like, you know, if you constantly have diaper blowouts, chances are there's a problem with the diaper or the sizing, right? So it's just a matter of paying attention to those things and noting what, you know, could be tweaked to make the experience better.
21: Katie, thanks for sharing your expertise.
0: Thank you so much.
21: Katie Dupuis, editor of Parents Canada.
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6: Trudy Mason.
21: It has been years now that Montreal in particular and Quebec in general has been seen as a video game production hub. So these names have become household names here in Montreal, Ubisoft, as well as Eidos Montreal, Behavior Interactive, Warner Brothers. These are part of what has become an international reputation for this part of Quebec for video game production, for innovation, for creativity, for our artists and all the people whose work goes into video games. However, the resiliency of that industry in the city is taking a little bit of a hit. There have been some layoffs. There's turbulence. There may be more job losses. Here to tell us more about what has happened and what may be happening in the short term, we welcome Jean-Jacques Hermans, Executive Director of La Guilde de Jeux Vidéo de Québec, the Quebec Video Game Guild. Jean-Jacques, thanks for joining us.
7: Thank you for having me. I'm pleased to be here.
21: What is going on in the video game industry that is shaking the foundations a bit here in Montreal?
7: Well, I think it's not only in Quebec. I think it's a global situation, I guess, in the industry overall. I think, post-pandemic, I think we

0: months or so, I think we've seen a lot of restructuring ongoing globally. And it's been the case a little bit also here in Quebec.
1: How many job losses have there been so far?
0: Well, I think we kind of have a perspective of where we talk a lot about layoffs, you know, but we're still hiring a lot here in Quebec. So basically, I think over the past if we look at the past year and maybe the next 6 months, I think we will lose probably about 1,500 jobs over here in Quebec, mostly in the services industry. So these are not jobs specifically jobs within the, you know, the studios developing games, but mostly in the services industry. So companies who service the industry in terms of, for example, you know, QA, localization, et cetera, et cetera. So.
1: You say that like I actually know what that is, and I have to admit I don't.
0: I do apologize.
1: No, that's okay. I just, maybe you can elaborate a little bit, because I don't think a lot of us understand exactly what kind of things underpin the industry here.
0: So for example, I mean, you know, at Black Guild, we have about 400 members working, developing IP here in Quebec, but some of these companies actually do not develop IP, but they actually support the other studio. So they offer services in terms of co-development. They offer services such as, testing the games, translating the games in different languages, depending where you want to sell the games. So we do have, lost some of the, a number of jobs within those companies. And also, you know, as you've seen in the media lately, jobs in some of the international studios as well.
1: You mentioned that there is still a lot of hiring. There are still a lot of jobs in the industry, so it's not exactly gloom and doom. Are you implying that a lot of the people who are getting laid off are going to be able to find other work at other places in the region?
0: Yes, I think, you know, that's the perspective that we kind of, we see in the media. When there's a, you know, layoffs, we tend to concentrate, and it's important, but also I think we need to understand that these studios, especially on the international studios level, they also hire, you know, so some of the projects are put on pause, for example. There's some layoffs happening because people are in between, or companies are in between projects, but they're still hiring. So for example, a lot of press has been mentioning, for example, some of the layoffs that happened a few weeks ago at EA in Montreal, where EA actually went from, 400, the studio here in Montreal went from, 400 and something jobs to over 500. So I think we also need to look at the fact that these studios are also hiring.
1: Is there anything that can be done to make Montreal more attractive? And I know you don't want to always knee-jerk resort to, oh, we should be offering subsidies, or we should be, like film credits. Film credits over the years brought a lot of productions to Montreal. Is there anything that might be, any lessons learned there that could be applied to video game production to provide a little bit more stability or make Montreal more attractive?
0: Yes, definitely, and actually, the industry has entered into globally here in Quebec. We've entered into a 3-year project. I want to say a strategic plan, to make sure that the industry is able to react to the headwinds, I guess, we're facing right now. Not only in Quebec, but I mean globally, the global economy, the cost of playing for gamers, for example, is going higher. The impact, for example, of AI, what's the impact, And so in order to understand the impact of those headwinds, we've entered into a 3-year strategic planning. We are making sure that I think we need to be more competitive, and especially better at commercializing our games. I think here in Quebec, we're known for making, splendid games. Our artists, you were talking about the diversity, but you were talking earlier about, what we've been able to put together here as a

0: in Quebec. But I think we still need to be better. We need to be more competitive and better at commercializing our games. So we produce high quality, fantastic games, but there are about 20,000 games that come out every year globally. So how do we get better at selling our games and making sure that they're more visible? I think that's where we want to focus on.
1: I wanted to ask you about AI because you just mentioned it, because it seems that a lot of the creative industries are very worried about job elimination. Everything from script writing, copywriting, to the creation of art and so on. You say that's on your radar for, as you look ahead for the next 3 years, as to form a strategic plan that you're going to be looking at AI?
0: Yeah, absolutely. I mean, we have a number of committees looking at that in the industry, and we're also working with the rest of the creative industry here in Quebec to better understand. I think at first there was a consensus that the artistic component of the games would be affected, but what we're seeing more and more is that the actual development, so the coding of the game, is actually being more impacted by AI than what we thought earlier. So what's the impact on the actual game, on the development time for the game, on the competitiveness of the game, but also on the competencies that we're looking for and on our employees? So I think it's a very, very important subject that we need to look at. And you know, when I mentioned 3 years, I mean, 3 years is way too late. I think we need to understand better the impact of AI within the next 6 months.
1: Oof. Okay. You have your work cut out for you, Jean-Jacques.
0: Yes.
1: All right. Well, good luck with that, and thanks very much for talking to us today.
0: Lovely. Thank you very much for having me again.
1: Jean-Jacques Hermine, Executive Director of La Guilde de Jeux Vidéo de Québec.
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10: From the National Newsroom of the Canadian Press, I'm Don Mitchell. Officials in Nova Scotia say a wildfire northeast of Halifax is now being held after burning out of control for days. The province's Natural Resources Department reports that the Mooseland Road fire grew overnight by only 14.5 square kilometers. That's just a small increase in size. Residents of about 100 cottages, cabins, and homes along the road are now able to return to the area as of this morning after the province lifted an evacuation order. Meanwhile, firefighters in British Columbia are battling more blazes today after a rash of lightning strikes lit new wildfires across the province in recent days. The BC Wildfire Service estimates over 100 wildfires are active and is a massive surge compared to the 20 it reportedly was facing as of Wednesday. One of those fires is the Signal Hill wildfire south of Pemberton, which spurred on evacuation orders for some residents. The federal government says it will bar foreign nationals who set foot in Congo in the past 21 days entry to Canada. The Public Health Agency of Canada says the new temporary measure is to mitigate the risk of importing the deadly Ebola disease. The measure will come into effect tomorrow night at 11:59 p.m. Eastern Time. Commercial and private air carriers are also not allowed to board those foreign nationals on flights into the country. Controversial social media influencers Andrew and Tristan Tate have been arrested in Miami on new charges of rape and trafficking.
11: Andrew and Tristan Tate were arrested Saturday in Miami after UK prosecutors brought further rape, assault, sex trafficking, and other charges against them. British authorities say the charges relate to four additional alleged victims, bringing the total to seven. The brothers deny wrongdoing. They're dual U.S.-British citizens known for their social media empire, promoting wealth, male dominance, and misogyny. They also face charges in Romania, where they moved in 2016. Britain tried to extradite them last year, but they left for the U.S. President Trump said he knew nothing about the case when asked if his administration pressured the Romanian government to release the Tates.
10: And finally, a pit found by a Quebecer has been confirmed to be a 390-million-year-old meteorite impact crater about 100 kilometers north of the town of Magpie in the province's east. In late 2023, amateur astronomer Joel LaPointe was using Google Maps to plan a summer road trip when he stumbled upon a strange-looking hole in the ground. A team of researchers followed up on that discovery and are now set to present their findings at the annual meeting of the Meteorological Society in Germany less than a month from now. Western University Earth Sciences professor Gordon Osinski says the circular topical features of the pit and early analysis of rock samples piqued interest and eventually led to an expedition of the crater in 2025. This is the Canadian Press. In sports, legendary Toronto Blue Jays reliever Dwayne Ward has died at the age of 62. The Blue Jays say Ward died of natural causes in Toronto. The two-time World Series champion arrived in the city on Friday ahead of the team ceremony honoring the 1992 and 1993 championships, but was absent from yesterday's festivities. Ward ranks among the Blue Jays franchise leaders in saves with 121. Meanwhile, the Blue Jays face the Chicago White Sox in the rubber match of their three-game set today at Rogers Center. The White Sox opened the series with a 12-4 victory on Friday, and the Jays responded with a 1-0 win yesterday. And the World Cup final is just hours away. Lionel Messi and defending champion Argentina take on Spain for the global soccer crown this afternoon in East Rutherford, New Jersey. The match will cap the largest ever World Cup tournament of 48 teams and 104 games spread across Canada, Mexico, and the United States. And Italian phenom Kimi Antonelli fended off a challenge from Charles Leclerc to win the Formula One's Belgian Grand Prix. From the Canadian Press, I'm Don Mitchell.
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20: I got that sunshine in my pocket, got that good soul in my feet. I feel that hot blood in my body when it drops.
21: Good afternoon. Thanks for joining us. I'm Orla.
22: And I'm Andrea. And we hope you're having a wonderful summer so far. Thanks so much for spending part of your Sunday afternoon with us. Orla and I are taking a little time off this weekend. So today we're going to look back at some of our favorite interviews from the show over the past few months.
21: That's right. Today we'll explore some of Montreal's best pet-friendly spots. We'll meet a Montreal actor starring in the hit hockey drama Heated Rivalry. And we'll hear from a traveler who's proving you don't need to fly to see the world. That's an interesting one, let me tell you. And we'll wrap things up with some timely advice on wedding gift etiquette. But first, if you've ever wished you could bring your four-legged furry friend along for more of your summer adventures, well, you're in luck. Earlier this month, we spoke with Terry D'Agostino, or as I like to refer to that person as, D'Agostino. Gonna have to patent that. From Pawson Pet Concierge Services about some of the best pet-friendly places to visit around Montreal. Take a listen. So have you yourself noticed, you know, being involved in concierge services for pets, have you noticed Montreal becoming more pet-friendly in recent years?
14: Oh my God, yes. There's been such a big change. You know, if we just look 10 years ago versus now, hotels, it was very rare to find a pet-friendly space. And now you look on Instagram, all you see is people advertising for pet-friendly locations, experiences, and how to accommodate them. So they are our true little VIPs.
22: I love that. So what makes a place truly pet-friendly opposed to just simply allowing pets in?
14: That's funny you say that. So I actually don't like the word pet-friendly because it doesn't mean much to people, because as you travel, pet friendly could be pet tolerant in some places. Pet friendly could mean dogs allowed and cats not allowed. So I like to say when pets are welcomed is super important, and the etiquette around that. So some pet friendly spots, you know, Montreal, of course, in the summer is probably the best because we have so many different experiences to choose from. And since last year, now all the patios, terrasse, are allowed to accommodate pets. Of course, you always need to ask before, because sometimes when it's too busy, they will sometimes say, no, it's not the best time for a pet to be on the patio. So I always recommend people to call before. But technically, by law, all of this has changed in the last year. So all restaurants that have patios technically are allowed now to accept pets.
22: I love that. So, Terry, what are some of your favorite pet-friendly experience, pet, you know, allowed experiences in Montreal?
21: Pet allowed.
22: Yeah.
21: You know.
14: Well, I like to look at Montreal. I like little dates, pet dates. So one of my favorites is, you know, I go from like one area to another and kind of discover Montreal as a tourist. So for coffee, I got to give it to Cafe Olympico in the Mile End. Love starting the day there, then yes. Grab some bagels, walk over to Mont Royal Park and have a little picnic under, you know, in the shade under a little tree.
21: Wow, that sounds wonderful. Not just for the pet, but for the owner as well.
14: Exactly. And, you know, for the owners, we could bring a bottle of wine, some cheese, a little charcuterie board.
21: I don't know about the walking and drinking. Never mind drinking and driving.
22: Once you get to the park, once you get to the park, you're not drinking the wine while you're walking down the street.
21: You're listening to Now Trending. I'm Orla alongside Andrea, and we are chatting with Terry D'Agostino. D'Agostino. Oh my goodness, I didn't realize. Have you been called D'Agostino or is it D'Agostino, considering you are the founder of Pawson Pet Concierge Services, Terry?
14: I love it. I know it's a first. D'Agostino is a first. I love it. No, I think thank you for that.
21: You need to change your name. We are chatting with Terry all about the best pet-friendly spots here in the city. So, Terry, do give us some, you know, some other great ideas where we can bring our pets.
14: 100%. So, of course, the Old Montreal is a must. Walking through, again, so many different little cafes. I'm obsessed with ice cream. So ice cream spots, you know, kind of doing a little degustation from one spot to another is always great. You have the water. You have a lot of shaded areas. Again, you could walk in some pet-friendly hotels in the lobby and enjoy cool down there as well. I would also say the Lachine Canal is a must. I think, you know, the Sud-West, Griffintown, Little Burgundy area, walking all the way to Atwater Market. Unfortunately, you cannot bring your pet within the market, so I always recommend people to grab some stuff from the market and then just go again, sit down, have a little picnic by the water, which is great. There's also the Ganget that are actually happening today in the area. Today is the last day, July 5th, where you could enjoy some music, some local vendors. It's really, really nice. I was actually there last year, and there was even cats on leash or chilling with their parents and enjoying really the outdoors. There's also in the Sud-Ouest, if you're a beer lover, two of my favorite spots are Quatre Origines, which you're allowed to bring your pet there all season, like winter as well. They allow pets indoors. And you have Memento, which allows pets, beautiful patio, that also allow pets. So definitely those are my two favorite, beer spots in the city to bring your bestie. One of my favorite spots, if you want it all, if you want the coffee, the pizza, and the ice cream all in one.
22: We want it all. We want it all.
14: Yes. San Gennaro in Little Italy is probably my favorite spot because, especially for people that have never gone out with their pet, it's such a great little, you know, they have this little stand-up spot, where you pick up, and it's really great to start there because you don't want to maybe go to, you know, Michelin star restaurant and go on a patio and you're not sure if your pet's going to, how they're going to react. So right. I always say starting somewhere where it's kind of easy to escape, or if you see your pet's not doing well or is getting anxious or is it too hot, you can easily just walk away. So the ice creams, the coffee shops are definitely, I would say, your number one to start. And there's actually even some doggy cafes that exist in the city where you could go with your pet at any time of the year. One example is Café Maison Paz. There's Ruby Cafe, and there's a few other outside the city as well.
22: Terry, I think it's also important to, you know, to take note that owners have to realize there is an etiquette because, you know, we recently did hear about in the news how Royal Mount decided no more dogs because dog owners were letting their dogs do their number twos in the shopping mall, which I just think is terrible. How you think that that's okay? So I think there is an etiquette, right? When you are bringing your dog to certain places out in public, what would you say about that?
14: 100%. When we go out as pet parents in the world, we represent all pet parents. So there is an etiquette in terms of, you know, cleanliness. It's for me common sense, but
22: right.
14: You do need to pick up after your dog in any scenario, indoor, outdoor. Accidents do happen, so I think, you know, people are understanding of that, but it is a responsibility of the pet owner to pick up. And another big one that unfortunately we see a lot in the summer is people walking around with an off-leash dog,
22: mm-hmm.
14: which causes
22: yes.
14: extra stress.
22: Right.
14: Even dogs that are not reactive, if one dog comes up to another that's on leash, that could cause a dog to react. It could cause a bite. It puts everybody in a stressful situation. So I would say that is probably the number one is, you know, having your dog on a shorter leash, especially when you're going into an event, a festival, looking at their body, looking at the signs, right? Is their tail tucked in? Are they panting? Did you bring
22: yep.
14: water with you?
22: Yep.
14: You know, knowing when to retreat, I think, is very important because as much as maybe you want to be out on that patio, if your pet is hating the experience, that's not great for anybody. So it's just like humans, right? Some mm-hmm. dogs love the social aspect, love being out and about. And some dogs and some humans just prefer to be more in a quiet space. So, you know, we don't know until you try it. So I always say, you know, go out and take it step by step. I don't recommend to go to, you know, don't go to the food truck festival as your first outing
0: no,
14: with your dog.
0: Absolutely,
14: you know?
0: Not.
14: Because you will stress them. It's stressful for a human as well sometimes.
0: Yeah. Terry, unfortunately, that's all we've got time for. Thank you so much for joining us. And I'm looking forward to seeing your new name in lights. Terry D'Agostino, not D'Agostino.
14: I love it. Thank you so much.
22: That was Terry D'Agostino sharing some of the great friendly places to check out in and around Montreal this summer. Coming up on the Best of Now Trending, Montreal actor Benjamin Waugh joins us to talk about the hockey drama heated rivalry that he's in.
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0: Welcome back. I'm Orla alongside Andrea, and thank you so much for joining us as we revisit some of our favorite interviews from the show over the past few months. Now, earlier this summer, we had the chance to speak with Montreal actor Benjamin Roy about Heated Rivalry, the hit hockey drama that's been generating plenty of buzz. Take a listen.
22: Welcome to the show.
1: Thank you, Andrea. I'm glad to be here.
22: Well, we're thrilled to chat with you, and congratulations are in order because Heated Rivalry just did very, very well at the Canadian Screen Awards earlier this week. So congratulations.
1: You did. Thank you.
22: So, tell us a little bit about your character, JJ Dagenais, what drew you to this role in Heated Rivalry?
1: I like his charm and his larger than life energy. He's just such a charming character and very confident. I would say overly confident, but he's like a protector. He's a jokester, and he's very, I guess, loud, you would say, in some ways. And that's a little further away from my natural personality. So it's always fun to be able to play characters that are a bit different than who you are. Allows you to play and discover things. So it's fun to play a character. Plus, he's like a French Quebecois, and I'm French Quebecer. So it was cool to have that parallel and to be able to represent that aspect.
21: You're listening to Now Trending. I'm Orla alongside Andrea, and we are chatting with Montrealer Benjamin Roy, who plays the charismatic Montreal Metro's defenseman in the show Heated Rivalry. So Benjamin, how did it all begin for you? You know, when did you start acting? How did you get the role? Give us a bit about the background.
1: Wow. I guess it all started when I was just a kid. I just had big hopes and dreams of one day being on screen. You know, I would watch movies and we'd have like Friday night movie nights at my house. And I would just, after the movie, repeat the lines, reenact the scenes with my brothers. And I guess the passion never faded. Tried a few things here and there and then went to theater school. And just the thirst to be on screen and to act and to be able to play and meet all these cool people, never faded. And then after theater school, I went to John Abbott College. I just kept working hard, started in background stuff. And then, yeah, one thing led to the next, booked a wonderful agent. And now I'm just auditioning left, right, and eventually got a hold of Heated Rivalry. And obviously, at first, I didn't think that much of it. I'm not trying to offend anyone, but, you know, we get a lot of...
22: I love your honesty.
1: Yeah, we get a lot of auditions, and
22: yes,
1: I can't get too attached to them because I would love to play in all of them, but the reality is might not just be the guy for the part.
22: Yeah, so I actually remember my first agent actually saying to me, Orla, when you do an audition, you just throw all the lines away afterwards and you forget about it. This is how you do it. You just go to the audition and you forget about it. Because otherwise you would dwell too much, you know, because you are going to so many auditions. But which is the theater school that you went to here in Montreal?
1: It's the John Abbott Theater School program.
22: Okay.
1: Yeah, John Abbott College, which is in Saint-Anne-de-Bellevue.
22: Oh, I went to John Abbott. I know all about John Abbott. So, Benjamin, I mean...
1: it's a wonderful little program.
22: Oh, it is. And that's a great program. I had a lot of friends in it. And obviously, you know, you're proof and success of the program. Heated Rivalry has obviously become a massive hit. When you were filming it, did you have any idea that it would connect with audiences the way that it has?
1: I had a little feeling. Obviously, you never really know, but I think all the elements were there, and the subject matter is just so on par with, like, today's world and all about, you know, accepting and liberation and just vulnerability and stuff. And these are all, like, qualities that I think more and more of us are looking for and you know, that authentic feel to things. And obviously, the story of two different and people, as in, like, it wasn't your heteronormative relationship. And so I think it showed, you know, kind of like a roadmap for queer people of what's possible and, like, that there are happy endings and that, like, it can be beautiful. So I feel like that really helped. Did I think it was going to reach, like, HBO worldwide international levels? No, but yeah, there was a moment there where I was like, you know, everything's there. And Jacob Tierney did such a great job at, you know, keeping us all on our P's and Q's, very grounded, and kept the set very light and very fun.
21: Well, that's good. That's good.
1: Yeah, it's a recipe for success.
21: You're listening to Now Trending. I'm Orla alongside Andrea. We are chatting with Montrealer Benjamin Roy, who plays the charismatic Montreal Metro's defenseman in the hit series Heated Rivalry. So I have to ask you, Benjamin, as an ACTRA union member myself, you know, and it's a real sense of pride when someone from our own local ACTRA Montreal community breaks through the way you have. Have you felt that support from the community?
1: Yes, yes. The love hasn't stopped pouring in. I'm getting, just, you know, bumping into people back home, and they're all congratulating, all very proud. It's quite fun to be able to represent for the city, because there's such a big melting pot of talent in Montreal, and I just cannot wait till more of us are discovered.
22: Benjamin, you seem extremely grounded. How has life changed since Heated Rivalry took off like this for you?
1: Obviously, there's a little more attention. My emails are a little more, you know, flooding with opportunities. So that's a lot of fun. And yeah, I guess it still hasn't fully sunk in. I'm just a small town kid, you know, and it's fun to be part of such a legendary show, and you know, I'm enjoying the process, and I'm loving these new opportunities, and I'm kind of like getting hooked on wanting more bigger and bolder chances to just get out there. So,
21: well, yeah, that's amazing.
1: Cool.
21: Now, I understand that Heated Rivalry Season 2 is actually going to be filming here in Montreal this summer.
1: Mm-hmm.
21: And can we expect to see you in it? Or if you tell me, you have to, like, take me out.
1: I can neither confirm or deny that.
21: The other take me out, you know?
1: Yeah, that's it. If I tell you, I'll have to kill you.
21: Okay, exactly.
22: Okay. In that case, we'll just keep our fingers crossed.
21: Yeah, okay, yeah.
1: Yes, I would hope so, but I'm not entirely sure yet, so.
22: Okay. We will.
21: Fingers and toes crossed,
22: yes,
21: right,
22: exactly,
21: Andrea?
22: Yes, exactly. So, Benjamin, fans have obviously become so invested in this series. Have you had any memorable fan interactions so far?
1: Yes, there's been a bunch. I've had some people really pour their heart out in a DM, and I find it very courageous of them to kind of feel like, you know, without knowing me, I can kind of hold space for them. And I do, obviously, I can't like answer to everyone, and I can't get invested with everyone, but sometimes some people are talking about how the show has completely changed their lives, liberated them, you know, gave them the courage to come out the closet, to try new things, to get out there, start dating, start believing again. And then I've had a couple like fan Q&As and, you know, interview sessions. One was in Atlanta, Georgia. And so meeting some of these American fans too has been very, very awesome. They're like a lovely bunch, very invested bunch. And, you know, some of them brought gifts. They made me bracelets, necklaces. They painted pictures. It's just very touching to see, just how everyone's been like moved by this and then inspired to kind of like do nice things and meet new people. And yeah, it hasn't stopped. I love it. I love to see it.
22: Wow. It must feel great to make that type of an impact in people's lives.
1: Yeah.
22: Wow. Well, Benjamin, thank you so much for joining us. We really appreciate your time.
21: Thank you.
22: And, you know, as Montrealers, we're so proud of you. So congratulations and continued success.
1: Thank you so much.
21: That was Montreal actor Benjamin Roy. Coming up on the Best of Now Trending, what if you could travel around the world without ever stepping on a plane? Let me tell you, don't think this includes me, but there are people that would just love this. But first, let's find out after the latest from the CTV Montreal newsroom.
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3: Now this update from the Canadian Press. The federal government will soon deny entry to foreign nationals who, in the past 21 days, have set foot in the Democratic Republic of Congo. The Public Health Agency of Canada says the new temporary measure will come into effect on Monday night due to the risk of importing the deadly Ebola disease. Now the latest on wildfires burning around the country. A wildfire northeast of Halifax, Nova Scotia, is now being held after burning out of control for days. Local and provincial crews have been fighting the fire since Wednesday. As wildfires continue to burn across Ontario and prompt evacuations, local authorities have now given access to Canada's National Public Alerting System to Ontario mayors, First Nations chiefs, police chiefs, and other government and emergency management officials who can now request that alert ready messages be sent to residents via television, radio, and mobile devices. Nearly 200 active wildfires are raging in the northern part of the province. From the Canadian Press, I'm Naira Ahmed.
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22: Welcome back. I'm Andrea along with Orla. And thanks so much for spending part of your Sunday with us. One of our most fascinating conversations this year was with Omar Nock, who set out to prove that it is in fact possible to travel around the world without flying. How did he do it? Well, here's our conversation.
11: Welcome to the show, Omar.
1: Hello. Good morning. Thanks for having me.
11: Oh, it's our pleasure. So first of all, paint the picture of exactly where you are.
1: So I'm currently in Honduras, and it's a big step for me because it marks my arrival on mainland North America.
11: Congratulations.
1: For the past maybe 5 months, I've been island hopping across the Atlantic since the west of the African coast. So it's a big milestone for me.
22: Oh, my goodness. And how were you island hopping exactly? Walk us through that.
1: So having started in Egypt, I'm going west. So obviously there's the Atlantic Ocean in between. So I'm trying to make a full circle around the planet without flying. So starting and ending in the same point, which is home. So obviously having to cross the Atlantic Ocean, I needed to get to the Canary Islands in Spain. From there, I was kind of hitching a ride on a sailboat, so to speak. It's less of having my thumbs up on the side of the road kind of vibe. It's more just being in the marina every day with a sign in my hand, talking with sailors.
11: So you don't actually have your own boat. You are literally a human being on your own with a little bag. I thought you actually had a boat you were going with.
1: Oh, no. Oh, absolutely.
11: Oh. No. Wow.
1: No, I won't. I cannot. No, I'm traveling very frugally also, so a boat is not in the same realm of that, I guess.
22: Okay, so Omar, what inspired this? What inspired you to want to do this?
1: This developed over time, I would say. This being my preferred style of travel developed over time because I started noticing and seeing that for me, you get to see more of the world. So it's not about going from point A to point B. And I'm not the kind of person who wants to go to specific places in the world and specific spots, but more just see as much as I can. And not flying allows me to see that, allows me to see not just points A and B, but let's say everything in between as well.
11: Omar, is hitching a ride on sailboats an easy thing to do, or are you actually booking your tickets?
1: It is not, no, it's not that. Definitely not a ticketing system kind of thing. I wish it was, would have been so much easy. Because they're all private sailboats. So I resort to hitching a ride on a sailboat when there's, let's say, no ferry or not a possibility to board, let's say, a cargo ship, which I tried to do, but very much failed to do so. It's someone's boat. It's someone's private boat. And it's a small space, a sailboat. So it's like 11 meters long, the last sailboat I was on.
22: Wow.
1: So it's also a closed space. So it's not easy to convince someone to just have a stranger on board with them in this closed space for weeks at a time at sea.
22: Wow. You must really get to know people, eh?
1: Yeah, it takes time. You have to be very patient. You have to accept a lot of, we're full. We're not taking any crew sort of responses. But just try to keep your head up. You need to be very positive. Continue to be positive. And have to be social and with a smile on your face because you never know how you're going to find it. Someone can tell someone, can connect you with someone else. And it took me 3 weeks to find the boat to cross the Atlantic.
22: Wow.
1: Three weeks every day at the marina.
22: Oh, my goodness.
11: Wow.
22: Well, you were successful, thankfully. You've also been documenting your journey on social media, building an audience of close to a million followers across Instagram, TikTok, and YouTube, which is so impressive. How have your followers and supporters also helped you along the way?
1: That's first of all with motivation, I would say, to continue to document this. They helped me with this a lot because I see so much positive response from people. I get messages from moms, for example, who tell me they watch the episodes with their kids because it's entertaining for them. They're learning about the world, maybe of places that they don't learn about in school, for example. So that's very positive. Also people reaching out, and I'm receiving very unexpected messages, like people telling me these videos are uplifting for them and helping them through tough times. Maybe they were going through depression. Some of them tell me while it's happening. Some of them tell me, I had this tough period in my life and you helped put a smile on my face every day. These kinds of messages honestly are so heartwarming and keeps me going with documenting and sharing. And also sometimes it helps with people reaching out saying, hey, if you're passing through this place, I'll be happy to host you or, you know, invite you out for dinner. And I'm always happy to meet locals wherever I go. So also meeting some of them on the way has been also very helpful.
21: You're listening to Now Trending. I'm Orla alongside Andrea. We are chatting with Egyptian travel adventurer Omar Nok, who's on a mission to travel around the world without flying. So Omar, what are some of the biggest challenges you've faced so far?
1: Crossing the Atlantic Ocean definitely has been the biggest just for the time needed. And as well trying to get from the Caribbean to the mainland. Because also not a lot of ferries. I've had maybe 3 or 4 injuries that I've had to go through.
21: Okay.
1: In Libya, for example, it was a complex visa issue and the country is divided unofficially between East and West, and crossing between them is like a no zone for foreigners. But so that was a big challenge, and the checkpoints on the way and everything.
21: Wow.
1: Yeah.
21: Wow.
22: So Omar, what does your journey look like moving forward? You know, you left Cairo in October. You are now in Honduras. Where to next, and where do you, you know, hope to go from there?
1: Yeah. So the idea is brewing in my mind. It's not confirmed, but it's brewing that I would try to include all 7 continents on this circle.
22: Wow.
1: So that would imply that from here, I would start to head south to South America. And obviously the big elephant in the room with this plan or idea is Antarctica. So let's see what happens. I will try, get to the tip of South America and try to get on a maybe research boat or supply boat going to Antarctica. But of course, it's just an attempt. I will see what happens.
21: Omar, do you ever see the danger in doing this, or it's, that doesn't cross your mind? It's just adventure and being positive.
1: In some places, sometimes, but honestly, it's less than one might think. I think one of the things I learned is the world is not as scary as some people might think. It's full of also good people. I think that help you and with a smile on their face when they see a foreigner and they help you on your way and figuring out transport and where to eat, where to sleep, things like that. And I think just the negative is sometimes sticks more in the mind of people. So
22: absolutely.
1: I think that's a big lesson that,
22: absolutely, yeah. Absolutely. So after traveling around the world without flying, do you think you're ever going to set foot happily on a plane again?
1: No, for sure. It's just, yeah, just, we'll be at a later stage in life maybe where.
21: Yes.
1: Yeah.
21: How old are you, Omar?
1: 31 currently.
21: Okay. Well, yeah. So if you marry somebody and you have children, they might prefer getting on the plane than hanging around the dock.
1: Hey,
21: so enjoy it now.
1: This will be a no-fly household.
21: Listen, you better tell them that up front. I'm just saying.
22: Well, once you've done it once, you'll have bragging rights. So Omar, I mean, listen, it really is a spectacular journey. How can people follow it online?
1: Yeah, across social media, so Instagram, TikTok, or Facebook, or also on Polar Steps, which is a tracking tool, so you can actually see where I am in real time. That's if you want to see how the route unfolds and where I am currently and things like that.
22: And Omar, wow. If you're ever in Montreal, we're going to take you out for dinner, okay?
1: Thank you so much. I look forward to meeting you in person.
21: Omar, just give us the Instagram handle one more time.
1: Yes, that would be omar.nok, N-O-K.
21: Omar.nok, and that's N-O-K. Thank you so much for joining us, and happy travels. Good luck with everything.
1: Thank you so much. Thanks for having me. Pleasure.
22: That was Omar Nok sharing his incredible journey about traveling around the globe without air travel. Coming up on the Best of Now Trending, well, wedding season is in full swing, so we're going to revisit our conversation with Allison McGill about modern wedding gift-giving etiquette.
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22: I'm Sue Smith filling in for Aaron Rand. Coming up on Montreal Now, even over 2 weeks after moving day, one animal shelter in Montreal says they're still taking in an average of 25 pets every day. That's twice as much as during the start of the year. We'll have that story after 4 o'clock. And All Elite Wrestling is coming to Montreal, and local wrestler Speedball Mike Bailey will be part of that new event. We'll check in with him and maybe learn a few holds just after 3 o'clock. That's Montreal Now, weekdays from 2 to 6 with me, Sue Smith, on News Talk Radio, CJD 800.
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11: Welcome back. I'm Orla and there's Andrea. Thanks again for joining us as we revisit some of our favorite interviews from the past few months. Summer is one of the busiest times of year for weddings, so we thought this would be the perfect time to bring back our conversation with wedding expert Alison McGill, who answered some of the biggest questions about wedding gift etiquette. Welcome back, Alison.
1: Thanks for having me. What a loaded topic we're talking about today.
22: No kidding.
11: What a loaded topic. So give us the rundown. Bringing a gift, is it simply part of wedding etiquette?
1: It is. And interestingly enough, we were chatting about before the show, the New York Times did an article about this, about guests showing up without a gift, which is, you flagged it, it's the changing sort of social norms that are going on out there. And it's sort of us questioning, what is tradition? Do we still need to do these things? A wedding gift really, for me, comes down to good form, good etiquette. People are inviting you to be a part of the biggest day of their life. And, you know, showing up with something to celebrate that, I think, is a tradition that does continue and should continue. Now, what that looks like, that's where we can talk about a bit of change happening, because it's always the question about how much and what, and if you're traveling to weddings and all of those things you talked about with the changing landscape of a wedding, what's the deal?
22: Yeah, so what are the guiding principles nowadays for gift giving at a wedding?
1: Well, this is a great question, because I actually had to go out and talk to some etiquette experts myself about this, because it's a really slippery slope when we get into this conversation. So just as you flagged, with wedding costs on the rise, couples are investing a significant sum of their own money, not their parents, into their celebrations. This is a different era, a different time. So it's not a surprise that cash and cash-based registries and even honeymoon funds are the preferred gift. And the wedding planning platform Zola always has great statistics. And one of the ones they recently released was that practicality has really shaped this gifting, with newlyweds prioritizing things like home ownership.

0: seeing weddings being smaller as well because people are allocating their money differently. So getting down to what you should gift, the guiding principle is you should gift what you can. And I know that might sound controversial and people have feelings on that and we have all these rules, but we have to be practical. We have to think about affordably what's reasonable for you. Put you and your financial well-being first rather than focusing on matching a perceived dollar amount, which is always a mysterious figure that's floating out there. People will still say that this is the thing. Where you can get granular about your thinking is what feels right. Consider your relationship proximity and how close you are to the people getting married. As a guideline, generally, you know, for someone you're not super tight with, maybe $100 to $200 a person, that could be, you know, a coworker or something like that, that relationship. If it's a family member, you're probably going to gift more. That makes sense. Or it's your best friend. So those things all come into play now, which probably weren't considerations, I want to say, 10, even 20 years ago, and certainly not further in the past, we weren't thinking about gifting in that way.
1: So are we typically, if there's no registry, is cash still the norm in terms of what you're actually giving?
0: Yes, cash is the preferred. People are still doing registries. But again, it's talking about like where people are at in their life phases. Some couples don't even do registries like for the traditional things, the home things. I mean, honeymoon registries are a huge thing because it's about gifting an experience.
2: Alison, what about, you know, when you're gifting and trying to come up with that amount, some people say, well, you look at the venue. Now, if you, like we got married at Mount Stephen Club, that was very different to getting married at a reception hall. So some people look at how much per head that plate is going to be. And then they add on top of that where they are, close to the friend group, close family. Like I know a lot of people do it that way.
0: They do. And that's, again, where we're talking about sort of looking at like the scope of the wedding. You know, another thing that comes into play that's interesting is when we're talking about times like now where people are in, you know, different economic snack brackets, they may find themselves, it's expensive to live right now. So it's, we're all thinking about where we're putting our dollars. And sometimes it comes down to, this is actually a story I wrote about, if you're invited to a wedding, but you don't feel you can go and afford all of that,
2: right?
0: Do you need to go to the wedding? And then do you need to send a gift? So that
2: right.
0: kind of opens up another door.
2: Yeah.
0: And this is kind of taking what you asked me, Orla, and going sort of a step further in speaking about, if you're feeling like this wedding is out of your depth and out of what you can commit to in terms of finances, is that okay to say no?
1: Yeah, and then
0: is.
1: If you do say no, are you still required to send a gift?
0: Yes, I think you still need to send a gift. Again, I think it comes down to good business. It's in your friendships and your family and your and keeping positive connections. If someone's inviting you to the wedding, it obviously means something special. You are a very significant part of them. But what are you gifting? Again, that comes down to, it might be a little bit less because you're not going, but it's just a gift to say you're honoring this moment in their lives. It's meaningful and it's important in the day. And I think what a lot of people lose sight in this conversation about what the gift means, what it signifies. And I don't think we would argue, ladies, that in this age of social media where people like to take things out and air them out publicly, there's been so many stories where people post terrible things about people on Facebook, I think, and calling people out. And I just think we've kind of lost the plot on all of that.
1: I agree. And I think, you know, it also comes down to you are inviting people to
0: yes.
1: something. Like, yes, there's the norms, there's the etiquette, but like, I know when I got married, a lot of my friends were getting married within, you know, the 2-year period. Some of them were destination weddings. Things were expensive. And like, one of my best friends came and he made my husband and I a gift. And that I knew was what he could afford at the time. And we still have it. And it was beautiful. And it took time and effort and energy. No, it wasn't a cash gift, but it was still super meaningful. And I was just happy that he was there and, you know, took the time to make an effort to
0: come. I think you've hit it right there, Andrea. It's meaningful. You're still talking about it. You remember it. It's something you treasured. It was something that really represented that person. And they put the thought into it to make something special for you. And that is, to me, golden.
1: Let me ask you one more etiquette question. If you're

0: a couple and someone comes to your wedding and they do not give you a gift, how do you respond? Do you still send a thank you note? Like, what's the etiquette there?
1: Yes, you still send a thank you note. I think that's, again, back to good form. You thank them for coming and celebrating with you. And you kind of leave it at that. I mean, I don't feel like we need to have, I never feel like we need to have a snark factor in that. And maybe if it's something that is on your mind, you pick up the phone or you have a lunch and you have a conversation. It might not be comfortable, but I guess if it's some grievance that you want to air, that's my recommendation. Don't do it on a text. Don't do it on social media.
0: Yeah.
2: So, Alison, just before we let you go, I have to tell you a funny story. We actually had one bounce check when we got married. And my husband is like, do not. Sorry? The check era. The check era, that's right. Shows you how long ago it was. And my husband is saying to me, do not. I wasn't a big fan. He's like, do not go and tell them that the check bounced. I'm like, why not?
0: Oh no, I'm with Chris. I would have just not brought
2: Well, I wasn't really a big fan.
0: Okay.
2: So I was like, oh, I'd really like to. He's like, do not do that. So what's your etiquette with bouncing checks?
1: I'm with Chris. I think maybe just let it go. I mean, one more thing quickly we could talk about is the etiquette of the thank you, because we talked about if you don't come to the wedding, you'd come to the wedding and you don't gift, you send a thank you. I also want to say you need to send the thank yous, because a lot of people think that etiquette doesn't exist anymore.
2: Yes.
1: I think traditionally it was always a year out. No, the sooner the better. Thank people. It's something to tick on the box, and people feel good about it. Hey, we all love getting mail.
0: Yes, we do.
1: Old-fashioned mail.
2: Alison, thank you so much for joining us. As always, a great pleasure and always great fun talking to you.
1: Thanks, ladies.
2: That was wedding expert Alison McGill. And thank you so much for joining us this afternoon as we took a look back at some of our favorite interviews from the past few months. We hope you continue to enjoy the rest of your summer, and we look forward to being back with you next week. In the meantime, you can follow us on Facebook and Instagram at Now Trending Show. Have a fabulous week.
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7: From the National Newsroom of the Canadian Press, I'm Naira Ahmed. The federal government will soon deny entry to foreign nationals who in the past 21 days have set foot in the Democratic Republic of Congo.
8: The Public Health Agency of Canada says the new temporary measure is to mitigate the risk of importing the deadly Ebola disease. The measure will come into effect Monday night at 11:59 p.m. Eastern Time. Commercial and private air carriers are also not allowed to board those foreign nationals on flights into the country. The World Health Organization has said Congo's current Ebola epidemic has become the third largest on record, resulting in more than 2,100 reported cases and 864 deaths. Don Mitchell, The Canadian Press.
7: Now the latest on wildfires burning around the country. A wildfire northeast of Halifax is now being held after burning out of control for days. Nova Scotia officials say ground crews will continue battling the Mooseland Road fire, but several aircrafts that were previously involved in suppression efforts are not expected to be used today. Local and provincial crews have been fighting that fire since Wednesday. Meanwhile, wildfires continue to burn across Ontario and prompt evacuations. Now local authorities have access to Canada's National Public Alerting System. Ontario mayors, First Nations chiefs, police chiefs, and other government and emergency management officials can now request that alert-ready messages be sent to residents via television, radio, and mobile devices. Those alerts are usually used to alert the public to emergencies. The province has faced criticism for its handling of some evacuations. Nearly 200 active wildfires fires are raging in the northern part of the province. And firefighters in British Columbia are battling more blazes today after a rash of lightning strikes lit new wildfires across the province in recent days. The BC Wildfire Service estimates that over 100 wildfires are active, a massive surge compared to the 20 it reported on Wednesday. Meanwhile, a strong storm system swept through south-central Alberta with at least one tornado confirmed to have touched down.
9: The Northern Tornadoes Project says one twister touched down between Calgary and Edmonton in Rocky Mountain House. The group says there are reports of some damage, but nothing has been verified. They say a team will be sent into the field on Sunday to gather more information. Alberta had been peppered with severe thunderstorm warnings on Saturday well into the evening hours. Environment Canada says the risk of thunderstorms returns later Sunday afternoon, but no alerts or warnings have been issued yet. Lisa Laporte, The Canadian Press.
7: And Christopher Nolan's The Odyssey launched with an estimated $124.5 million in domestic ticket sales and another $139.6 million from overseas. That's an even better debut than Oppenheimer and marks the filmmaker's best opening since 2012's The Dark Knight Rises. With a production budget of $250 million, it's among the most expensive R-rated movies ever made. This is The Canadian Press. In sports, the end of the FIFA World Cup is today with Lionel Messi and defending champion Argentina taking on Spain for the Global Soccer Crown this afternoon in East Rutherford, New Jersey. The game is set for 3 p.m. Eastern. The match will cap the largest ever World Cup tournament of 48 teams and 104 games spread across Canada, Mexico, and the United States. Post Malone headlines the closing ceremony starting 90 minutes before the final, and the first ever halftime show has Justin Bieber, Madonna, and Shakira among the headliners. The Blue Jays face the Chicago White Sox in the rubber match of their three games set for today at the Rogers Centre. The White Sox opened the series with a 12-4 victory Friday, and the Jays responded with a 1-0 win yesterday. Toronto sits last in the American League East and 3.5 games out of a wild card spot with a 46-52 record. And in CFL action, it's Drew Brown against his former team as the Winnipeg Blue Bombers visit the Ottawa Redblacks tonight. From the Canadian Press, I'm Naira Ahmed.
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1: Hey, welcome aboard. I'm Joe Schwartz, as you know. I direct McGill's Office for Science and Society, where we try to separate sense from nonsense, myth from fact. And we will do some of that a bit later today with Dr. Angela Naguzzo, who's an aestheticist. She's a professor of medicine here at McGill. She also dabbles in aesthetic medicine, which is interesting. She does some Botox injection. So we'll get the lowdown on that. And we're going to talk about exosomes, which is a very novel area of medicine. Exosomes are these little vesicles, little packages that are released by cells, and they contain information in form of various molecules that they send to other cells, and that's how they communicate. A lot of fascinating potential with these. So we're going to learn about that a little bit later today. But first, about the question that I asked this morning on the trivia show was about what Dr. Watson and Mary Malone had in common. Now, Dr. Watson, of course, was Sherlock Holmes's sidekick. And Mary Malone, many of you, of course, would have heard of her as Typhoid Mary. So anyway, what Dr. Watson and Mary Malone had in common is that both were infected with the bacteria that cause typhoid fever, which is also known as enteric fever. Enteric is a term that means referring to the gut, because the bacteria infect the gut. Anyway, Mary Malone came to be known as Typhoid Mary because way back in the early 20th century, when she was working as a cook, she infected some 50 people, several of whom died from typhoid fever. Now, what about Dr. Watson? When he was introduced to Sherlock Holmes in A Study in Scarlet, that was the first Sherlock Holmes novel, published in 1887, Watson related how after being wounded in Afghanistan, he was struck by enteric fever. All right, well, let's learn a little bit more about this, and let's learn a little bit more about Mary Malone. She made the most delicious ice cream. Only problem was that it could kill you. That's because Mary, who immigrated to New York from Ireland in 1883, carried more than the ingredients needed for ice cream. She carried the Salmonella typhi bacterium, which causes typhoid fever. This is very different from the disease that you may have heard of as typhus. Nothing, no connection between them. Anyway, the bacteria that cause typhoid fever are spread by the fecal-oral route, usually through food or water contaminated by an infected person who did not wash their hands properly after using the bathroom and then subsequently went on to handle food or some beverage. The bacteria can enter the bloodstream, and without treatment with antibiotics, which of course now is available, they can cause high fever, abdominal pain, intestinal bleeding, confusion, shock, and even death. Now, this is a different bacterium from the Salmonella that you normally hear of, which is Salmonella enteritidis, which is responsible for most cases of Salmonella infection, and they cause diarrhea, abdominal cramps, vomiting, but usually this resolves in a few days. And it happens from eating undercooked poultry or eating eggs that have been contaminated. It is not certainly a pleasant condition, but it doesn't kill you. Interestingly, someone can be a carrier of all types of Salmonella without having symptoms, and they can shed the bacteria in their feces. For Salmonella enteritidis, the shedding of bacteria by asymptomatic people doesn't last a long time. But that's not the case for Salmonella typhi. Asymptomatic carriers can store the bacteria in their gallbladder and keep shedding it indefinitely. And that was the case of Mary Malone, well deserving of the name that was bestowed upon her, Typhoid Mary. Today, typhoid fever is rare in North America, but it still strikes some 12 million people in the developing world every year. Vaccinations are available and are a must for anyone traveling into areas where the disease is still found. You can reduce risk by drinking only bottled water, eating foods that have been thoroughly cooked and are still hot, and avoiding raw vegetables and fruits that cannot be peeled. The typhoid bacteria, which live only in humans, can be spread through sewage or through food that has been handled by someone shedding bacteria. High fever can ensue and even death if, as I said, if the antibiotics are not used. Before widespread water purification, epidemics of typhoid fever were common, but nobody really knew how the disease was transmitted. At least not until 1906, when 10 people in the same household in Long Island, New York, suddenly came down with typhoid fever. Health authorities sent Dr. George Soper to investigate. Soper had experience with bacteria and knew that Salmonella typhi had been cultured from the stool of typhoid patients as early as 1884. He suspected that the disease could be passed from person to person and asked if there had been any visitors to the house. Yes, he was told, a new Irish cook had recently been hired but was no longer there. Dr. Soper then traced Mary Malone through an employment agency and discovered that there had been at least one case of typhoid everywhere she had worked. Finally, he caught up with her in a Park Avenue apartment where the owner's daughter had already died of typhoid and two servants suffered from it. When he explained to her that she was spreading disease, Mary attacked him with a cleaver. The police were called and Mary was taken away, screaming, kicking, biting. Health officials found live bacteria in her stool, demonstrating for the first time that typhoid fever could be passed by people who carried the bacteria but were themselves immune to the disease. Mary was forcibly isolated in Riverside Hospital for 3 years and was finally released when she agreed to never cook for others and to report in every 3 months. She then disappeared, only to resurface 5 years later at another New York hospital where she had been hired as, guess what? Believe it or not, a cook. 25 nurses in the hospital were found to be ill with typhoid fever. Mary was then returned to Riverside Hospital, where she was confined for the next 25 years. She lived in a cottage that was specially built for her on the premises of the hospital. She finally died of a stroke, with her funeral being attended by only 9 people, because of the fear of catching typhoid fever from Typhoid Mary. So now you know what the relationship was between Mary Malone, known as Typhoid Mary, and Dr. Watson, the legendary companion of Sherlock Holmes, who came back from Afghanistan suffering from typhoid fever, also called enteric fever. As I told you, a special guest coming up, Dr. Angelina Guzzo, who's an anesthetist and professor of medicine here at McGill. And we're going to chat about a newly developing area of medicine, the use of exosomes, cellular substances that really only came to light in recent years and now are getting a lot of attention. You're listening to Dr. Joe Show. We'll be right back.
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1: Well, welcome back. As I said, a special guest today, Dr. Angelina Guzzo, who's a professor here at McGill in medicine. She's an anesthetist, and she has also gotten into aesthetics. So we have a lot of interesting things to talk about. Very particularly, Dr. Guzzo brought to my attention a field that has been kind of novel, and that is the field of exosomes. And this was something that I was not very familiar with at all. I know a little bit about it now, but we're going to start with an explanation of just what exosomes are. So, Dr. Guzzo, thanks very much for being on the show and welcome.
16: Thank you for inviting me.
1: So let's get into this business of exosomes. Now, I know this is not simple. It's a bit complicated to explain, but let's try to give it a shot. So go ahead.
7: Okay, sure. I can definitely explain it. I would love to talk to you a little bit about why I brought this to your attention, the story behind that. Do you mind if I start with that?
1: Sure, go ahead.
7: Okay, so I was watching CBC one morning, and out came this amazing little story about a girl, a 17-year-old, who unfortunately was burnt during a frat house party. This happened in December 2025. And they basically talked about this physician, Dr. Yeski, who brought in a novel treatment to treat her. Now, you're probably aware, but just a reminder that when people get burnt, their skin develops contractures. And in fact, the skin doesn't heal normally. And these contractures can actually be really debilitating. They can stop you from being able to even talk properly if it's around your mouth. It makes you look ugly. For a young 17-year-old, that would be a psychological burden for the rest of her life. So Dr. Yeski decided that he wanted to undergo an experimental treatment. I was only able to glean what I could from the article, but it sounds like they had done some research in their lab about it. So he applied for special permission to Health Canada to be able to introduce exosomes under her skin. They took her to the operating room, they debrided the dead skin, and they injected 1 trillion exosomes. The results are amazing. If you just want to go and Google CBC exosomes, you'll see her before and afters. Her face is completely normal. I've worked in anesthesia with burn victims. It's awful. Every time you go debride them, they need an anesthetic. They're in pain. It's horrible. You're almost crying when you're doing it for children. And here's this young girl whose life was completely changed. I really feel this is a breakthrough in medicine. And basically, the reason that they can't do it all the time is that it still has to be studied, proven, and the costs have to become acceptable. But he changed her life. And if you look at the picture, you'll see that under her face, her neck still has the scars. And that's just because they couldn't afford to use more than the 1 trillion exosomes that they'd already used. But this is a breakthrough medicine that I wanted to be able to chat with you about today, Joe. And that's why I brought it up.
1: Okay. Well, sounds intriguing. So what are these exosomes and why are they so expensive?
7: Yeah, so exosomes are interesting. They were actually, for a long time, in the 1980s, they thought that they were the garbage of the cell, okay? So when you look at what a normal cell is, a normal cell has a lipid membrane, a fatty membrane around it, and we have a trillion cells in our body, and that membrane is what stops everything from popping out. If it all popped out, you wouldn't be able to keep your DNA inside, you wouldn't be able to create new cells, nor would you even be able to have babies. So we have these membranes. And basically, exosomes are outpouchings of these. And that's why they thought it was garbage. They thought it was just a cell releasing stuff that they didn't need anymore. But in fact, they're highly, highly regulated in terms of the cell is determining what goes into these vesicles. And what's going into these vesicles are ways for cells to communicate with each other. So going into these vesicles are proteins, but also messenger RNAs, which are what direct proteins, and something that I just learned about are mini messenger RNAs. And mini messenger RNAs seem to be the new thing that allows cells to either up or down what they're going to do in the future.
1: So would it be accurate to say, in terms of an analogy, is that the cell has little suitcases into which it packs some substances, like microRNA and proteins, releases them out from the cell, and then another cell picks up this package and uses the contents? Would that be an accurate way?
7: I love your analogy, but I would also consider it like the postal service, right? Inside you have very specialized people packing up special cells, special packages, and those packages are then sent out to cells to deliver messages.
1: Okay. So these messages can obviously do healing, right? Because that's the story that you described. What else can exosomes do?
7: Sure. So, are being very studied in process healing and particularly skin healing, skin regeneration. But they're also being looked at for healing of other things. They're actually considered next frontier in what they call longevity. I call longevity because we're always going to get older, but it's a way to prevent diseases that are a result of damage. So let me give you an example. Someone has a heart attack. they damage their heart. If you could get to them with exosomes, you could stop those heart cells from dying and maintain normal heart function. Someone who has Alzheimer's, the brain is dying. Before they get to that disease process, you could give them exosomes to have the brain go back to being normal and not dying. Again, this is in the world, the dream world of what could be in the future. More realistically is that they'll be using probably exosomes in the next couple of years to detect diseases before you get there. Because if a cell is stressed, it's under trouble, let's say a cancer cell, it's going to release exosome particles that will then be a signature for this early disease process. So that is another place where we can look at in the future for where we're going to go with exosomes.
1: Well, let's get back to the heart attack that you just mentioned. Where would the exosomes that would be used to treat that condition be sourced from?
7: Very interesting. So sourcing of exosomes right now, again, remember, this is all experimental. So there's several different sources that they can come from. Basically, if you look at them, they've got specific names. So they're sourced either from mesenchymal cells, they're adipose-derived, or from dermal fibroblasts. But a lot of times, it's either cord stem blood cells. You're talking about banked cord blood that comes when a baby is born, or bone marrow. Bone marrow you typically get from the iliac crest. So these are all human-derived stem cells and cells that you then culture in a medium. And then you're collecting that medium, which is basically what they used to call the garbage, but now we know it contains exosomes, and then you have to purify it.
1: Now, these exosomes are very small, right? I mean, they're in the nanometer range.
7: Five. Right? Yep. So they're basically in the 50 to 200 nanometer range. To put that in perspective, a hair cell is 100,000 nanometers. Its nanometer is 1/1,000,000,000th of a meter. So extremely small. And that's why it took them so long to understand what they are, because we just didn't have the microscopy to be able to look at it. We had to get down to, we started off with light microscopy, went to electron microscopy, and then the resolution just got better and better so that we're actually able to see what these are.
1: So was it the development of the electron microscope that allowed us to find the exosomes?
7: That's a great question. I think that my belief in life is that you need a certain number of breakthroughs before you get to one final one. The perfect example, retroviruses and the treatment for HIV was developed both simultaneously in the U.S. and France at the same time, and that's because they had the right knowledge to get there. So I can't say that it's just electron microscopes. I also think that it's having the knowledge base of how cells work. But yes, electron microscopes would have been one of those in the many things.
1: Right. Well, of course, you know, science contrary to what many people think, science doesn't progress by gigantic leaps. It progresses by steady small steps until you get somewhere. So yeah, so there for sure there were many steps in understanding what exosomes are and isolating them and using them. Anyway, I mean, we started with the story of the burn victim, and I want to explore that a bit more. But we got to take a break here. And we will be right back with Dr. Angelina Guzzo. We're trying to get you to understand what exosomes are all about, because you're going to hear a lot about these in the future. You're listening to the Dr. Joe Show. We'll be right back.
16: Now this update from the Canadian Press. The federal government will soon deny entry to foreign nationals who, in the past 21 days, have set foot in the Democratic Republic of Congo. The Public Health Agency of Canada says the new temporary measure will come into effect on Monday night due to the risk of importing the deadly Ebola disease. Now the latest on wildfires burning around the country. A wildfire northeast of Halifax, Nova Scotia, is now being held after burning out of control for days. Local and provincial crews have been fighting the fire since Wednesday. As wildfires continue to burn across Ontario and prompt evacuations, local authorities have now given access to Canada's National Public Alerting System to Ontario mayors, First Nations chiefs, police chiefs, and other government and emergency management officials who can now request that alert-ready messages be sent to residents via television, radio, and mobile devices. Nearly 200 active wildfires are raging in the northern part of the province. From the Canadian Press, I'm Naira Ahmed.
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1: Okay, we're back with Dr. Angelina Guzzo, who's an aesthetist, and she's also a professor of medicine here at McGill. And we were talking about a very interesting case of a young person who was burned, and burned in the face tragically, but made a virtually miraculous recovery with the use of exosomes. And exosomes are a relatively recent discovery, basically because they are so small that they were never able to be seen before advances in technology, like electron microscopy. But now, as we've just heard, these are little packets that are released from a cell. Vesicles is the term that they're normally used. And inside of them are all kinds of chemicals that the cell has produced that it can then use to communicate with other cells, give them instructions on what to do. So getting back to the burn victim, where would they have isolated the exosomes from in order to help this young lady?
0: That's a very good question, Dr. Joe. And unfortunately, as much as I researched the article, I couldn't get or find out where they originally got them from. I know they sourced them from the United States, and most likely they used mesenchymal stem cells derived from cord blood. But I couldn't speak to Dr. Yeksgate myself, and until he produces an article, which he hasn't, I can't tell you exactly. But it has to definitely be from some sort of stem cell that has pluripotent regenerative capacities. And cord stem cells would be the best. They're the cells that we have present at birth, so that the youngest cells you'll ever have. Therefore, they'll have the best capacity to produce the signals that you need to tell a cell to grow.
1: Okay, and just to make sure that our listeners understand what stem cells are, because, you know, they hear a lot about them, but I think many of them don't really know what stem cells are. So what is the difference between, say, you know, a cell that you get from the heart or from the intestine or whatever, and a stem cell?
0: Yeah. So the miracle of life, which I find amazing, is you bring a sperm together and you take something that was one cell, it becomes 1 trillion cells, and somehow your body knows how to, from that one stem cell, become a leg, an arm, an eye. But in order to do that, they have to start from one cell type. That's a stem cell. So that stem cell has the ability to grow into any type of cell that you want it. Of course, there's a lot of interest into understanding that. That's development, growth, understanding at the basic level, but that stem cell has that potential. Therefore, you can imagine the regenerative properties of, for simple things, the skin, or as we just talked about, the brain. And I can even imagine one day that it's going to be used for osteoarthritis, so we don't have to do hip and knee replacements anymore.
1: So the big problem right now is isolation, culturing, and then extracting the exosomes, which I imagine from the way they described it is a very elaborate and expensive process, right? So that's the stumbling block right now to doing more research here.
0: Correct. But just to make the stem cells equal, like every batch be equal, right? Because they take them, they centrifuge, so that's why it's very hard to get Health Canada approval, because to know that you have the same thing in every batch is going to be, it's going to take diagnostic capabilities that are very expensive to do.
1: Yeah, given the fact that you know, this is so expensive and has so much potential, I think is also ripe for quackery, because, you know, we've seen that with stem cells. We've seen that with numerous other kinds of treatments that are revolutionary, which are difficult. And then the quacks, of course, jump on the bandwagon with claims that, you know, they've been able to isolate these things. So have you seen anything like that yet of people claiming that they're using exosomes for miracles?
0: Yeah, very much in an industry that is currently growing at a fast pace and is completely unregulated, an industry that I have an interest in, that's an aesthetic. Feel great about themselves. Even there are clinics opening up promising longevity, anti-aging. There's even one in Montreal. The reason I mention this is because people people are reporting and selling stem cells, skin good lugger again. So just Google spa medical aesthetics exosomes, and you'll find hundreds of clinics across Canada offering it. Now, I'm not saying that they might, that they don't work, but right now the exosomes that they're using are not human derived. They're produced by companies in a bottle, and they haven't been proven to work, right? Just because you're allowed to produce something doesn't necessarily mean that it's been proven to work. And the other thing that scares me is that they're not approved to be injected under the skin because, as we had mentioned before, we don't know about the potential growth of this in, for instance, cancer cells. And yet medical aesthetics clinics are going against Health Canada approval and injecting it under the skin. It's a way to make a quick buck. You're making promises that you have no proof on. And I really believe that we need to just take a step back, slow down, and really understand this before we start offering it to the general public. And also when we offer it, we really need to make sure that we're offering exosomes, or when we're using the word exosomes, that we differentiate it from chemicals that are produced in a bottle trying to mimic exosomes.
1: What is Health Canada's status on this? I mean, what is approved and what isn't approved?
0: Exosomes are no way approved by Health Canada to be injected anywhere in the body. They only have approved them to be able to use topically. But when we're talking about particles that are 50 to 200 nanometers, they cannot break through the skin barrier if they're applied topically. So a common thing that clinics do is they do something called microneedling, where they put needles into the face and apply them topically at that point. They're kind of cheating because they're creating micropores that the exosomes then go into, but by the definition, they're not injecting it. So it's a way to get away with it, but you're still doing what you're not supposed to do.
1: But is it possible that whatever they're injecting are not exosomes at all? That is just...
0: Oh, they aren't exosomes by the definition of exosomes. They're just using the word exosome, but again, in the unregulated industry, they're getting away with it.
1: Right. I mean, this is something, of course, we see in with dietary supplements, you know, making outrageous claims that are not supported. But
0: correct.
1: They usually are very clever at skirting the law and, using sort of obscure language. So
0: here they're so blatant that they don't even use language to skirt the law. I just don't think we've caught up to it yet. I have to be honest. It scares me, right? This is about public safety, and it's so new that I just don't think that they've caught up yet. Whereas the nutrition industry, it's been around a lot longer, and people have been trying to get away with this a lot longer.
1: Okay. Well, there's some other stuff that we'd like to chat about, because I know you're also into medical aesthetics, right? Botox and other such modalities besides exosomes. So I'd like to talk to you about that and how you got into that from your training as an anesthetist.
0: That's a great
1: question. But right
0: now,
1: we've got to take a break. You're listening to the Dr. Joe Show. We'll be back with Dr. Angelina Guzzo, professor of medicine here at McGill and anesthetist. And she has other interests as well, which we are going to hear about. We'll be right back.
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4: Hi, it's Ken Connors. Hope you're enjoying your weekend. I'll be in for Andrew on a Monday morning show. We'll talk to Richard Lapointe in for Arnie's Way. Morning Money at 6:20. The Can't Lose Quiz, of course, a whole new week of it starting at 6:50. We'll talk about taking a Canadian road trip and all of Canada's great roadside attractions after 7 o'clock. 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
1: We're back with Dr. Angela Gusso, professor of medicine and anesthetist. But she is also dabbling in another area of medicine now, and that is aesthetics. So how did you get into that?
0: Good question. So when I was in my fourth year of residency, to become an anesthetist, it takes 5 years after medical school. So I was in my fourth year. I was doing a chronic pain rotation. And at that time, we're using Botox to treat people who get migraine headaches. It's a very common treatment. Once you've failed three other treatments for migraines, it works very well. And it's even covered by the government, so it is accepted. And there's just a little bit left over, so they need to just put a little bit on my face. And I just said, wow, this is amazing. I loved it. Now, a lot of people do believe that Botox, fillers, all of that is extremely superficial. There's a lot of, different opinions about it. I don't do it because I'm trying to make someone look different than what they are. I just want to make people look like they come back from vacation. It's a simple thing. It's a simple philosophy. And when my patients come, they're not coming to me to do it because they're trying to make themselves look for other people. They're truly just doing it for themselves. A lot of times it's a mom's kids just left for college and they finally get to take care of themselves. So that generated I enjoy it. So my days in the operating room are very difficult. I've dealt with trauma patients, cancer patients, and it's nice to just every once in a while do something where people are happy. So it's a joy that I get. But as I've moved on in my career now, of course, my intellectual curiosity is there. So I give all the simpler stuff to my colleagues. I take the more complex cases. So things that I'm doing right now is I have a patient who at a very young age was affected by Bell's palsy. Bell's palsy is where you get basically a neurological dysfunction in your face and your whole face falls. She lived her life like that. And now I'm basically reconstructing her face to try to lift it a little bit. Just

0: natural. I've got another patient who just came back from Mexico. He had surgery there. He's been left with a hypersalivation syndrome, and under ultrasound, because I tend to do things at a higher level, I'm going to inject a certain part of his face with Botox to treat this. It saves them having to go back to Mexico to get the treatment. So I'm enjoying doing the more medically complex cases. I also take on a lot of patients who have had complications from other places in doing that because it interests me. But that's my reason, and that's how I got into it.
1: What is the risk with Botox?
0: Botox, as long as it, you know, there's no contraindication. So, for instance, if you have a neurological disorder, most famous one is myasthenia gravis, you can weaken a muscle that's already weak in the disease state. But if there is no contraindication from a medical point of view, then Botox is simple. You inject it, it basically freezes the muscle, it stops you from wrinkling. And the risks are small. So a little pain on injection, it can cause a little bit of a bruise. You can have a mild headache for a couple of days. Bigger risks, allergy, infection, all treatable. And then, of course, you can have, those are medical complications, aesthetic complications. You can make one eyelid pop down more than the other. That's called a ptosis. And in extreme cases, and very rare, are they report like long-term fatigue. But I also do caution because some people get long COVID at the same time as they got Botox. These are so rare that, but I do have to consent people for those when they get it. So extremely very, very safe. I even have some funny stories where I've Botoxed, you know, a mom, she came in, and I never do it to the point that you're completely frozen. I always let people relax a little bit. She's like, I need just a little bit less because my 1.5-year-old twins need to know that I'm angry because she can't make the angry face. So, again, you can do a lot with it, but it's very safe.
1: There's no possibility of, misinjection, injecting it into the wrong place.
0: Of course, if you go into the lower neck and you inject too deep or too much, you can paralyze important muscles in your neck that are important for swallowing, breathing. But you have to be a really bad injector. You have to go against what the guidelines are. And now in Quebec, what you have to understand is that all injectors across Quebec, if a nurse is injecting, they need to have a doctor with them. Anywhere else in Canada, even in Vancouver, naturopaths are injecting. But Quebec has taken the lead on this. They're the safest of all the provinces, and they've got the most rigorous standards. So nobody who's not a doctor is allowed to inject without a doctor's supervision, having a doctor available within 15 minutes of injecting. Unfortunately, in this unregulated industry, there's a lot of nurses that are doing this without having doctors on board. They just haven't gotten caught yet. And there are so many people doing it that it's hard to catch. It's like tax fraud, right? Eventually, when you get caught, yes, the consequences are severe, but there's not enough people being caught yet, or the consequences haven't caught up that people are doing it. I teach this stuff. I teach my doctors and my nurses how to do it properly. And I'm proud to say that when they leave my teaching, they know what's right.
1: I'm surprised to hear that naturopaths are doing it. I didn't know
0: in Vancouver.
1: That.
0: It's crazy, right? So Radio Canada just did an enquete series about this. They went into clinics. There's a clinic that actually had a non-doctor, non-nurse, Lush Beauté, that was injecting people and, in fact, giving courses to doctors and nurses. Like, again, completely unregulated. Of course they get caught. But even after they're caught, this guy is still teaching in other provinces in Canada.
1: How much is an injection?
0: Sure. That varies across the board, but one unit of Botox is usually on average about $12 per unit. There are some clinics with nurses that will charge $8 a unit, up to high-end clinics that charge $17 a unit. There's no reason that anyone should go and pay that amount. I feel that that's almost a theft. When I do it, I'm always in the $10 to $12 range. And basically, I hate charging people money. I make my money in anesthesia. I just do it because I love doing it. But I have to charge something or I can't pay the bills. So there's a balance there, right?
1: So you're going to keep an eye on exosomes for us. And you'll let me know when you're going to have enough background there to use it.
0: Absolutely.
1: Yeah. And what do you estimate in terms of what time frame are we looking at here? Where?
0: Oh, my. You know, like every development, I mean, for, even for it to get approved by Sante County.

0: Canada, Health Canada. I think it's a minimum of 5 years. So, but I do believe that we're going to see more of this being used under experimental protocol with special approval for extreme cases, right? So again, with anything as in anesthesia and surgery, you don't do surgery unless someone really needs it, right? And if they really need it, you're willing to take more risks. So if there's a risk of infection, you're going to take it, but you shouldn't be taking those risks if it's unnecessary. Again.
1: Well, anyway, you've at least alerted me to the exosomes. I'm going to start looking into it some more because it sounds like such a fascinating field. And I'm also going to take a look at some of these quack clinics that are claiming to use exosomes, and who knows what on earth they are doing. Anyway, unfortunately, we're out of time, but I'm sure that we'll be back to you, because this is a topic that is revolutionary, and we're going to keep up to date with it. So thanks so much for guesting with us here today, and we will chat again for sure.
0: Thank you, Dr.
1: That's it. We are out of time. It flies by, but we'll be back with you same time, same station next week. Until then, I'm George Schwartz, hoping all the chemistry in your life comes out just right.
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8: From the National Newsroom of the Canadian Press, I'm Naira Ahmed. Play is underway between defending champion Argentina and Spain in the FIFA World Cup final in East Rutherford, New Jersey. As the tournament comes to an end, so does Canada's role as one of the three host countries, part of the 104 games that spread across Canada, Mexico, and the United States. Fans in Toronto are watching the game, reflecting on the tournament.
9: It's sad that the tournament is it's ending, but it's one of the best World Cup finals in a really long time, because all of my favorite players are playing in it, and there is a win-win situation for me.
8: Toronto hosted 6 matches and Vancouver 7 during the first Men's World Cup staged across Canada. The tournament brought supporters from around the world to both Canadian cities and turned public spaces into soccer gathering places. The federal government will soon deny entry to foreign nationals who in the past 21 days have set foot in the Democratic Republic of Congo.
10: The Public Health Agency of Canada says the new temporary measure is to mitigate the risk of importing the deadly Ebola disease. The measure will come into effect Monday night at 11:59 p.m. Eastern Time. Commercial and private air carriers are also not allowed to board those foreign nationals on flights into the country. The World Health Organization has said Congo's current Ebola epidemic has become the third largest on record, resulting in more than 2,100 reported cases and 864 deaths. Don Mitchell, the Canadian Press.
8: Now the latest on wildfires burning around the country. A wildfire northeast of Halifax is now being held after burning out of control for days. Nova Scotia officials say ground crews will continue battling the Mooseland Road fire, but several aircrafts that were previously involved in suppression efforts are not expected to be used today. Local and provincial crews have been fighting that fire since Wednesday. Meanwhile, wildfires continue to burn across Ontario and prompt evacuations. Now local authorities have access to Canada's National Public Alerting System. Ontario mayors, First Nations chiefs, police chiefs, and other government and emergency management officials can now request that alert-ready messages be sent to residents via television, radio, and mobile devices. Those alerts are usually used to alert the public to emergencies. The province has faced criticism for its handling of some evacuations. Nearly 200 active wildfires are raging in the northern part of the province. And firefighters in British Columbia are battling more blazes today after a rash of lightning strikes lit new wildfires across the province in recent days. And Christopher Nolan's The Odyssey launched with an estimated $124.5 million in domestic ticket sales and another $139.6 million from overseas. That's an even better debut than Oppenheimer and marks the filmmaker's best opening since 2012's The Dark Knight Rises. With a production budget of $250 million, it's among the most expensive R-rated movies ever made. This is the Canadian Press. In sports, the end of the FIFA World Cup is today with Lionel Messi and defending champion Argentina taking on Spain for the Global Soccer Crown this afternoon in East Rutherford, New Jersey. The game is set for 3 p.m. Eastern. The match will cap the largest ever World Cup tournament of 48 teams and 104 games spread across Canada, Mexico, and the United States. Post Malone headlines the closing ceremony starting 90 minutes before the final, and the first ever halftime show has Justin Bieber, Madonna, and Shakira among the headliners. The Chicago White Sox had a 3-0 win in the rubber match against the Toronto Blue Jays this afternoon. The White Sox opened the series with a 12-4 victory Friday, and the Jays responded with a 1-0 win yesterday. Next, the Blue Jays' four-game series against the AL East leaders, Tampa Bay Rays, will take place on Monday. And in CFL action, it's Drew Brown against his former team as the Winnipeg Blue Bombers visit the Ottawa Redblacks tonight. From the Canadian Press, I'm Naira Ahmed.
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11: 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Renovation work is expected to be completed in 2028.
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15: Hi there, and welcome to the best of the Vashi Capello Show. I am very happy to be with you for the next few hours. I am your host, Vashi Capellos. Hope it's been a great week wherever you are. We've got a great hour ahead, some jam-packed programming starting with Francis Donald, the chief economist for RBC. We're going to take a deep dive with Francis on the Bank of Canada's decision this week to hold the line on its key lending rate at 2.25%. What are the chances it stays there versus the bank hiking the rate in future announcements, something that many of us who hold mortgages or have to renegotiate them are certainly worried about? We're going to talk to Francis about that coming up in a few moments. Then we'll bring in our BC Bureau Chief for CTV News, Andrew Johnson, who studied this week some new numbers out of British Columbia on the number of people who very tragically have passed away from drug overdoses. The number is 105 for the month of May, which, of course, is a lot and more than 105 more than there should be. But it's also a lot less than previous months and previous years. In fact, it's the lowest number since February of 2020. So we're going to talk to Andrew about why that may be the case. Then Chris Reagan will join us. He's an economics professor, director of the Maxwell School of Public Policy at McGill. He studies the economics of the environment and mitigating emissions, and that big deal that the Prime Minister signed with Premier Danielle Smith in Alberta to create this massive carbon capture project, industry has now signed on to. And we're going to talk about how effective, A, it's going to be, but also how much it will actually end up costing taxpayers to capture those emissions. And we'll round things out with an explainer this week from Jeremy Harris, who's an expert on artificial intelligence and safety around AI. He's going to join us to talk about data centers, which it's a huge talker in a number of cities. Hamilton just voted on whether or not to ban them. There's one going to be built by Meta in Alberta. A number of states in the United States considering a moratorium on them as well. We're going to talk about what exactly they are, what the risks are, what the benefits are. Jeremy will be here to talk about all of that in a moment.
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15: This morning, the Bank of Canada announced that they will hold their key lending rate at 2.25%. Tiff Macklem is the governor of the Bank of Canada, and here's how he describes why he made that call.
17: First, after stalling over the past year, economic growth looks to have resumed in Canada. While U.S. trade policy continues to be a headwind, consumers have been resilient and businesses are adapting. Second, inflation in Canada is poised to ease, provided global oil prices decline from elevated levels. And third, uncertainty remains high. The conflict in the Middle East has re-escalated in recent days, and trade discussions with the United States remain ongoing.
15: That's the governor of the Bank of Canada, Tiff Macklem. Frances Donald is chief economist at the Royal Bank of Canada, RBC, and she's with us live on the line right now. Hi, Frances. Welcome back to the show. Thanks for making the time.
18: Good morning. Happy Bank of Canada Day.
15: Happy Bank of Canada Day to all who celebrate. I wanted to start off there on what we just heard from the governor, which is kind of like a lot of what ifs that still exist in the economy and more largely in society right now. Is the holding the line decision the safest bet because of that?
18: Well, safe, but also right, because the economy is not doing great, but it's moving in a better direction. And most underlying measures of inflation are around 2%. And that says, well, there's not a need to make any adjustments, and that the current policy is probably the right one insofar as much monetary policy can help or hurt an economy. What's interesting, though, is that the emphasis on uncertainty was a little bit less this time than back in April. In April, the Bank of Canada really clinical, scenarios-based, carefully mapping out a range of outcomes and what they might do where. Today was a bit of a return to that old-fashioned Bank of Canada we love, principles-based, describing the base case to soft but improving underlying inflation where it's supposed to be. So the Bank of Canada taking a bit of a breather on these big risks on the horizon. And while they didn't do much today, I don't know that we should interpret that as lack of conviction. They had a lot of conviction. It was just that the conviction is this is the current rate and we should keep it where it is.
15: How much of the, like, less of a five-alarm fire on uncertainty is due to the fact that that deadline came and went and CUSMA remains intact? Like, yes, we'll go to an annual review system, but it's not like Trump said, I'm withdrawing from the deal.
18: Well, maybe we've gone from a five-alarm fire to a one-alarm fire, which is to say that there are still risks. And the problem for the Bank of Canada is that there have been two very big risks, and actually not just a problem for the Bank of Canada, but Canadians across the entire country. On one hand, of course, CUSMA and the U.S.-Canada trade relationship. And I would say that the structural impact of the deterioration in the trade relationship, more important than just the binary CUSMA outcome, that can be deflationary. if businesses stall investment or they're waiting for more clarity or they're just generally not feeling great about the business environment, that weighs on growth and ultimately inflation. But against that was a very different type of uncertainty, which is energy prices, the war in the Middle East, which puts upside pressure on inflation, first through energy, which the Bank of Canada likes to look through, but then it can sort of permeate into everything from food to clothes to toys to travel expenses. And so if energy prices had stayed high or they go back in that direction, you kind of get this offsetting shock. And the two of them together created a bit of a dilemma for the Bank of Canada. Which way should they lean and why? What's really interesting, and it's got to be a great relief for the Canadian Central Bank, is that now, as we come through about midway through July, both those risks are still there, but both of them have kind of softened in. So still very present. We heard from Governor Macklem and Senior Deputy Governor Carolyn Rogers today. They're still thinking about these things, but they maybe don't have such a big pit in their stomach about how impactful they will be.
15: Could you also expand on the first part of what you were talking about there and what the governor mentioned as well, which is like the picture when it comes to economic growth? Because you're always really great at sort of understanding and verbalizing like that a lot of different parts of the economy or different parts of the country feel that growth picture or lack thereof in a very different way. And I feel like it's one of those things where we get these numbers right now that show like, again, not a five alarm fire, but nobody necessarily feels like we are firing on all cylinders. Like what, in layman's terms, like what do we need to understand about how the economy is growing or isn't right now or the health of it overall?
18: That's true. And the Bank of Canada and RBC Economics, we have actually the same forecast for growth for 2027, which is 0.7 percentage points. Actually, that's not great. Maybe we get a participation ribbon, but we're not podiuming with that one. It's very weak growth. It's being pulled down by deterioration in we have no population growth. In fact, it's negative, and we don't really have any engines of growth moving forward. But if you look across the country, you'll see that Alberta will grow at 4 times the rate of Ontario. The fastest growing province in Canada is going to be Newfoundland this year. Ontario and Quebec are going to grow below the national average. And the challenge for the Bank of Canada is that it has one policy tool for the entire country uniformly. We talked about those two big risks to the economy, higher energy prices and then trade with the United States moving in opposite directions. It also creates more regionality across the country. Higher oil prices tend to help Alberta. The weight of the U.S.-Canada trade relationship deteriorating tends to weigh more disproportionately on Ontario and to a certain extent Quebec. So that regionalization is challenging for the BOC, which is why they try to target this headline inflation for everybody. And underlying the surface, I'm sure there was a lot of Canadians who felt really frustrated to hear Governor Macklem say, the economy is going to be okay and moving forward. Because most surveys in Canada, no matter which one you look at, say somewhere between a third to two-thirds of Canadians believe we're in or on the precipice of a recession. And that's because the cost of living is really high and isn't going backwards. So different folks, depending on their income groups, their wealth groups, their regions, are feeling the economy really differently. And the BOC's mandate is to try to create an average for everyone. But it's very common when you create an average for all of Canada for no one to feel like they're represented in that base case outlook.
15: You mentioned also the contributions of population decline versus growth. And we don't really actually talk about it like you do, but we don't when we're having this economic discussion in a political sense. You know, the immigration policy of this country has drastically changed over the last year to 18 months. What does declining population levels mean for growth, like not in just the immediacy, but like more long term?
18: It creates a variety of short-term implications in how we read an economy. And some of them have to do with the job market. So, for example, when we had 3% population growth in 2022, 2023, we had to create 60 to 70,000 jobs just to make sure that the people who were coming in who wanted jobs would have them. Now, for the past three quarters, we've had folks exiting Canada. The population has been declining. So we don't have to create the same amount of jobs because there aren't people to fill them to the same extent. We could actually lose, by our count, up to 10,000 jobs a month and it not impact the unemployment rate. Just think if you're having a party, you invite 10 people, you need 10 chairs. If people start leaving the party, you can take chairs away. And that's what's happening with the job market. But it's also very meaningful to growth. If you have a pizza shop, you usually get 10 customers. Now you have 13 customers, it's going to make it look like you're selling more pizzas. That's not each individual person buying more pizzas. It's more customers. And it's the same thing with population. As population was growing for the past several years at unprecedented rates, it was easy for our economy to look better, just more customers within its walls. Now that it's shrinking, we can't grow as quickly. Does that mean the economy is worse off or better off? Well, economists like to use per capita growth to explain what each individual person is buying at the pizza shop instead of how many pizzas are being sold outright. But the math makes it more difficult to create something like a booming economy. Now, by 2027, 2028, we may have population growth coming back online. We'll have to see what the population policies look like, and we'll get a calibration. But in the meantime, it makes it real hard to compare things like GDP or job growth to where we were 2 years ago. That's only going to resolve when we get stabilization in immigration policies and some visibility on it.
15: I'll leave it on that note. Thanks for your analysis, Francis. Appreciate it as always.
18: Thanks for having me.
15: Thank you. Francis Donald is the chief economist at Arby's.
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15: We're going to head over to British Columbia, where the Coroner's Service recently put out some new data showing 109 people died after using unregulated drugs in May, which is, of course, a terrible number by any measure, but it's also the lowest monthly total since February of 2020. We wanted to know why, and so did Andrew Johnson. He's CTV's National News BC Bureau Chief, and he looked into that question for us. Hi, Andrew. Good to talk to you. Thanks for making the time.
0: No problem. Good to speak to you, too.
15: I watched your story with great interest because it's an issue that we've followed more broadly across the country pretty closely, but I know BC has kind of been at the epicenter of it for a while. Can we start off kind of with an overview of the numbers and in what the data is presenting at this point?
0: Sure. The number in question here is in May, Vashi, 109 people in BC died using unregulated drugs. That is certainly something no one is celebrating. 109 people are dead that didn't intend to be overdosing on drugs, but it's actually good news in terms of where we were. In 2023, more than double that many people were dying, I believe about 8 per day in BC. And this is the lowest number we've registered in May since just before COVID hit. So it's very significant. This is still a huge problem, but it's certainly moving in a direction that people want to see.
15: So I know you interviewed a number of people to try and ascertain like what the reason for it is. It turns out obviously it's not simple. It's pretty complex. What are some of the things contributing, do you think?
0: Yeah, it's very nuanced, and it depends, of course, who you talk to. This issue's become politicized in BC, and BC famously decriminalized drugs for a period and started a safe supply program to try to get people drugs who were addicted that won't kill them. The unintended consequence of that program was open drug use happening in areas people don't want to see anyone using drugs. The premier said at the end of this pilot project in January, people shouldn't be smoking crack in Tim Hortons, full stop. So that gives you an idea of what was happening. It became very unpopular with the public. That attempt to get a handle on this problem ended. Now, some people who were pushing for that to end point to the fact that overdoses started to drop when drug decriminalization and safe supply stopped, which could be true on the surface, but when you dive deeper into it, advocates on the streets, former drug users themselves, they point to a more complex number of factors, including expanded access to treatment, which is huge. I talked to one former addict who said he could get someone into detox today if they needed it, and that wasn't the case in the past. There just wasn't the resources there. There's been more naloxone availability to help revive people who have overdosed on opioids, and they are saying lives are still being saved through supervised consumption sites where people can use drugs basically under supervision if they overdosed, if they were near death. Help is nearby. But the most interesting thing I found is there's been a change in the drugs themselves. So when people are taking fentanyl, there's actually a bunch of other stuff mixed in there. And the other stuff that's been mixed in there has changed. This combination of sedatives that are mixed in there. And what people believe are happening, there was some UBC research into this. Some of these drugs, xylazine, which is a veterinary sedative, they started seeing that in the drug supply last year, and metamidine, is a drug used in clinical settings, not often prescribed to humans. Those are being mixed in there, and they're knocking people out for extended periods of time. And the fentanyl in that mix of drugs is less concentrated. So they think fewer people are dying who are overdosing because they're being knocked out longer, but they're still breathing. So that has apparently had a factor here, and paramedics are telling us that too, that they're unable to revive people. They give them the naloxone, they reverse the opioid, but the person is still unconscious for a long period of time. The paramedics need to stay with them for longer, but fewer of them are dying.
15: That's so interesting. Is there any, like, do we know why there's different stuff being mixed in or why the composition of the drug is changing?
0: Well, I was looking into this a little bit, contrary to what some people think, that this stuff might be coming into the country, might be coming into Canada's ports, the ingredients are often coming in that way, but this stuff's often manufactured in Canada. These are homegrown drugs. And basically what people told me when I was looking into this story is you just can't predict the drug supply. There's nothing you can do about it. It's an unregulated drug supply. So they're cutting various things in here at various times mixed with fentanyl. I am guessing, and this is a complete layman's guess, that cost-wise, they're using cheaper drugs mixed in there with fentanyl to make more money. And people don't know what they're taking on the streets, and so the composition of the drugs has changed. I also asked someone then, we've made these gains in the number of people dying of overdoses, but could those gains then be reversed if 2 months from now the toxic drug supply is more potent? And that could be the case. So you've got these supports that have improved, these resources, the detox centers, the naloxone access. But the wild card in all of this is what's in the drugs, and that is apparently constantly evolving. I mean, back in the 90s, people were taking heroin, and fentanyl is just a completely different animal, and now there's all of these new sedatives being mixed in. You can't predict, and you just have to react. It's a reactive situation, and as we know, when you're playing the game that way, it's very difficult.
15: And there are fewer deaths, but not overdoses, correct?
0: Yes. So that's the other thing we gleaned from paramedics. I was speaking to them about their overdose calls, the 911 calls reporting an overdose, and they come and try to help revive the person or save a life. And despite the drop in overdose deaths, a very significant drop, overdose calls have actually risen. And in the first 6 months of 2026, they're the highest they've ever been. I actually had them check the numbers they sent me. I said, this doesn't look right. Overdose deaths are way down, but you're responding to, in some cases, double the overdose calls. And they said, that is true. And that speaks to the fact that the drugs appear to be less lethal and made out of different additives. So people aren't using less drugs. Addiction isn't improving. And of course, that's the root cause of all of this is addiction. And the root causes of addiction, as we know, are so complicated. Trauma, PTSD. I mean, the myriad of things that go into how someone gets into the situation in the first place, that hasn't changed.
15: And what is the government's plan to deal with that?
0: In terms of addiction, what they're doing is actually the most recent announcement from the province was an expansion of involuntary care beds. That's been another controversial issue in BC is, you know, the very term involuntary care, it conjures up an image of locking someone up against their will. But there's been a big call for getting people off of the streets who can no longer make choices for themselves, who are at risk of death from using these drugs, and forcing them into care, forcing them into detox. And of course, there are other methods through supervised consumption sites, and that route, which isn't forced, but actually one addict I talked to said when he went to detox from a supervised consumption site, he was given a bus ticket and sent to a detox center, and that's how he got off drugs after 20 years and living on the notorious downtown east side. So that can work for people too, but he said often people will fail 5 to 10 times. Wow. In detox programs before it finally sticks. And that was the idea behind decriminalizing drugs, was to have people not fear being locked up or arrested for using drugs and might be more likely to seek help. And the safe supply plan was to get people drugs that aren't going to kill them, to try to keep them alive long enough so that they can get into detox and eventually get off drugs. So there's so much that goes into this. And there's also a lot of resources that need to be added still from the province in smaller communities. Advocates were telling me northern communities. This isn't just Vancouver's downtown east side, and this is true across the country. People in smaller communities are suffering from this where there aren't the resources available. So that still needs to be bolstered up. And incidentally, across the country, this is apparently a trend in overdose deaths dropping and potentially due to that mix of the drugs changing. It's not just BC, but as you said in the outset, BC's kind of been the most visible home of this issue, most acute here, but it does seem to be a trend that's happening everywhere.
15: Okay, I'm going to leave it on that note. Andrew, thanks so much for your reporting on this. I appreciate it.
0: Okay, take care, Vashi.
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1: Now this update from the Canadian Press. Play is underway between defending champion Argentina and Spain in the FIFA World Cup in East Rutherford, New Jersey. As the tournament comes to an end, so does Canada's role as one of the three host countries, part of the 104 games that spread across Canada, Mexico, and the United States. Fans in Toronto and Vancouver and around the country are watching the game and reflecting on the tournament, including this one in Toronto.
2: It's sad that the tournament is it's ending, but it's one of the best World Cup finals in a really long time because all of my favorite players are playing in it, and there is a win-win situation for me.
1: Toronto hosted 6 matches and Vancouver 7 during the first men's World Cup staged across Canada. Also, the federal government will soon deny entry to foreign nationals who in the past 21 days have set foot in the Democratic Republic of Congo. And Christopher Nolan's The Odyssey launched with an estimated $124 million in domestic tickets. From the Canadian Press, I'm Naira Ahmed.
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16: 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Vashi Capellos brings you the stories that matter most. 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
15: We've spoken many times over the last few months about the possibility of an additional pipeline to the West Coast from Alberta, and that became, I guess, a step closer to a reality just a few weeks ago around Canada Day when the Prime Minister alongside Alberta's Premier announced kind of the next phase of building that pipeline. Part of what the Memorandum of Understanding between Alberta and the federal government involves, or the construction of a pipeline through that MOU is predicated on, is something called the Pathways Carbon Capture Program. It's essentially a big project involving the big players in the oil sands that would enable new-ish technology, construct it, and then use it to capture a lot of carbon. It's a bit more complex than how I've just described it, but that's kind of their effort to mitigate an increase or further increases in emissions. Part of the climate plan, part of the previous government's climate plan, but it looks like an even bigger part of this government's climate plan because of a number of policies that they have taken away and displaced with things like this. So to talk a little bit more about how effective this will or won't be and what it means really for social license around big projects like this, we're joined live on the line by Chris Reagan, a McGill economics professor and founding director of McGill University's Max Bell School of Public Policy. Hi, Professor Reagan. Good to talk to you. Thanks for making the time.
30: How are you, Vashi? Thanks for having me.
15: I'm good. It's so nice to hear your voice. I appreciate it. I'll start off just with your general impression. I mean, there are still a lot of details that are not clear necessarily, but the federal government has committed, for example, to extending a number of tax credits that they already had in place. Alberta's government will do the same thing. What's your general impression of the deal that has been struck?
30: Well, I think it's important to keep in mind that this is one part of a big package. It is often referred to as a grand bargain. So at the core of that is a new pipeline to the West Coast and new production to fill that pipeline and a carbon capture and storage project and some changes to the carbon pricing. And all of those things, if you go back to the memorandum, the MOU between Alberta and the federal government from November, it kind of lays it all out as, you know, this is one big package. And so the most recent announcement is just on the carbon capture and storage.
15: So in the aggregate, all of it together won't reduce emissions, and the Prime Minister conceded this a few weeks ago, won't reduce emissions at the pace that had previously, you know, been the objective of the government. So that's one thing that's different. The makeup of kind of how the policies will all contribute to that is also different. Do you think that, I guess, this addresses, though, that issue of social license, which, you know, we used to talk about all the time, clearly evolved over the years, like the sort of calculation of Canadians about what they find something that, you know, what they can tolerate and what they can't. Like, do you think this fulfills the ground bargain?
30: Well, so, I mean, I think that's still an open question. I think the concept of social license is a pretty slippery concept, and it changes over time. So I do think that the reason why the carbon capture and storage project is part of this grand bargain is that the Prime Minister is trying to maintain some sort of, you know, climate responsibility. You can think about this politically as he's trying to, you know, keep the progressive environmental wing of his party happy. But at the same time, I think it's pretty clear that climate policy is a few notches lower in the set of national priorities than it was, you know, a few years ago. And I think the Prime Minister has been pretty clear about that. In fact, in his Canada Day video, his forward guidance video, he made it very clear that those policies designed by the Trudeau government were well-intentioned and they were well-designed, but today is not 2015. And so I think he views a different set of priorities. I think he still cares about climate change and he cares about reducing emissions, but he also cares about, you know, diversifying our trade and increasing the amount of investment in the country. And part of that is a new pipeline to the west and the oil to fill it. So I think, I don't know whether, in fact, I'm pretty sure that the hardcore environmentalists won't like this part of the deal, nor would they like a new pipeline. But I think Prime Minister Carney looks at this whole package of things and says this whole package is what this country needs. Also, we haven't mentioned the upcoming referendum in Alberta and the pressure about separation in Alberta. I think that's an extra, wrench in the works that the Prime Minister has to deal with. And so I think this is one more thing to kind of help prove to the hardcore Alberta separatists that the federal government, you know, cares about Alberta and cares about the development that is important to Alberta, and that the federal government can work well. And he's trying to make that case.
15: When you look at the sort of different policies, the makeup of those policies as they exist right now, and policies geared at emissions reductions, versus, you know, when you were working with the Eco-Fiscal Commission in some different policies that were on the table or working to different degrees. I remember one of the, you know, prime arguments at the time around a price on carbon was that it essentially cost Canadians less than a lot of the other scenarios. When you look at the makeup now, what do you think of when it comes to the cost calculation?
30: So your recollection about the Eco-Fiscal Commission was right, and that, you know, the number one argument coming from us was that if you want to reduce emissions, here is the lowest cost way to do it, and it involves carbon pricing, whether it's retail carbon pricing or industrial carbon pricing. I still believe that is true, and I think the evidence still strongly supports that. So I think we're now moving to a world where, number one, we are putting less emphasis on reducing emissions, and the Prime Minister has clearly conceded that, and he says that we're not going to achieve the previous targets from 2030. And, you know, the Climate Institute work shows that we're basically nowhere near hitting those targets for 2030. And he's saying that we're going to develop this pipeline, and so that's almost certainly going to lead to more production and more emissions, okay? And the third thing is this investment in carbon capture and storage. It may actually reduce emissions. The plan is to reduce 6 million tons over the next 10 years, and then another 10 million tons in the decade following that. But my question is whether that would be a very cost-effective way to reduce emissions. And my guess is that it would not be, but, you know, the jury's still out on that. We'll have to wait and see. So I think there's, number one, less emphasis on reducing emissions altogether. And number two, there's probably less emphasis on doing it in the cost-effective way, which is a carbon price. But as you know, the first thing that this prime minister did upon becoming prime minister was eliminate the consumer carbon price. He viewed it to be a political liability. He wanted to take the wind out of the sails of the political opposition, and he did so very effectively, and here we are.
15: And I understand, obviously I focus on the politics all the time, but part of the reason I want to talk to you is because I do think it's important to, like, get facts out there about the cost of stuff that we don't necessarily see on the price of gas, yep. Like paying for a liter of gas. And I understand why people reacted the way they did, and I get all of that, but, like, these tax credits, for example, they're not cheap. It's billions of dollars that essentially we're promising for a long time. Alberta taxpayers are also doing the same thing. Like, is it on the face of it, you know, that economical?
30: Well, I mean, first of all, in the MOU that has come out and the announcements today and the government background are on it, you know, there's no detail about this. It says the Alberta and the federal governments will stand ready to provide, you know, appropriate fiscal support for the increased output and for the development of the carbon capture project. But it doesn't give us any details. So we don't know how generous those will be. We don't know how well designed those will be. So we have to wait and see. But as a general rule, I mean, those things tend, as methods of emissions reductions, they tend not to be very cost effective, which brings us back to the carbon price. I mean, Vashi, I will turn 64 this summer, and I actually don't think that, that we have seen the end of carbon pricing in this country. I actually think that I may see a return of carbon pricing in this country before I leave, because I think there will be a time when climate change kind of gets back to the top of the agenda, and I think there will be a realization that other policies are very expensive.
15: I got to leave it on that note. Happy early birthday, Professor Reagan. Thanks very much. Chris Reagan is a McGill economics professor.
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7: I'm Sue Smith filling in for Aaron Rand. 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And All Elite Wrestling is coming to Montreal, and local wrestler Speedball Mike Bailey will be part of that new event. We'll check in with him and maybe learn a few holds. Just after 3 o'clock. 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
15: We're talking a lot about artificial intelligence lately and the data centers that will power this onslaught of AI. There's a brand new deal that Meta just announced to build one in Alberta, but there's also a lot of various jurisdictions, states in the United States, and then cities here in Canada that are looking at the possibility of kind of banning them, putting a moratorium on them, at least where their city or their state is concerned. It just happened in New York. Hamilton City Council is set to vote on that today. Burlington, Mississauga, and Vancouver are all expected to debate similar proposals this month. So I thought it was worth doing an explainer on just that, these AI data centers, and that's exactly what we're going to do.
26: Explain this.
16: The explainer.
15: the best person for the job. Of course, the one, the only, Jeremy Harris. He is the co-founder of Gladstone AI, an AI national security company. Hi, Jeremy. Welcome back to the program.
0: Hi, Vashi. Thanks so much for having me.
15: Happy to talk to you again, this time on a kind of different subject, but one that's really heating up, I feel like, kind of the public consciousness right now. What can we start at the very beginning? Like, what is a data center?
0: Yeah, a data center is a massive facility. And just for scale, right, the data centers we're building right now, they contain all of the computing, essentially all the computers that allow you to build these powerful new AI systems. The ChatGPTs of the world, Anthropic and Google have their own AI models, as they're called. These things are trained, essentially built by the computers that hum away in these massive buildings. Now, when we say massive, we're talking about campuses that consume gigawatts of power. 1 gigawatt is the power consumption of 1 million homes. So you're talking about, so some of these big new builds, like the power consumptions of a pretty big city just being stamped out all across the United States and now increasingly in Canada.
15: So what do we know about the projected need for them? Because to my mind, obviously, you know, the advent of AI is here, but it seems really like nebulous, at least from what I can ascertain, to try and determine exactly to what degree it is going to be utilized. So what do we know for sure about the need for these?
0: Yeah, so, you know, it's funny, the data centers that we're building today are only going to come online roughly 18 months from now. It takes about 18 months to build a data center. And so when you think about, is there a bubble? Are we building for real demand? Well, the bets that we're making, when you see headlines of $100 billion here, $200 billion there for data centers, that those billions are going to pay for anticipated demand 18 months down the line. And so if you want to know if we're in a bubble today, what you do is you look back 18 months and you ask yourself the question, how much was Google, was OpenAI, was Anthropic spending?

0: basis. Anthropic, we can talk about, for example. They are right now, by all accounts, the leading lab. They just overtook OpenAI in private market valuations, almost $1 trillion company now. And they just posted their first profitable quarter. So in other words, if you were predicting 18 months ago, many people did, that this was a bubble, they were overspending. You know, at that time, they were spending tens of billions of dollars. It was, you know, like on the scale of the Apollo moon landing every year. People were rightly looking at this saying, this sounds crazy. How can there possibly be the demand? And yet, fast forward to today, and we're seeing actual profitability. So that's a fundamental difference from previous boom-bust cycles, you know, dot-com and so on. And it's based on a theory that seems to be holding, at least so far, that the demand for intelligence, for something that can automate potentially a large fraction, maybe all white-collar labor at some point in the next, you know, call it 2 years, 3 years, 5 years, that seems to be a live possibility right now, and that's what's being priced in. And so the economics actually are playing out kind of the way the bulls expected. Things can change, but so far, all people are doing is looking at trend lines and saying, well, look, this held across, you know, three, four different zeros in our numbers, so let's just add another zero and like, keep on going. And that's sort of what's motivating right now this next phase of the build-out. Like, this is accounting for most of U.S. GDP growth at this point, right, these build-outs. Right. So this is like a massive deal. It's becoming the dominant driver of U.S. productivity.
1: So there's a big debate about the physical structures of these things, and communities are kind of voicing their concern through different means, everything from, you know, city councils taking votes to online voices of protest. Like, in your view, based on what you know about the science, like, what criticisms are valid and which aren't?
0: Yeah, it's a really complex space, and the short answer here is everybody has valid points across the board. Anybody who tells you, for example, that pollution is not an issue, it absolutely is an issue, right? I mean, especially you look at some of these data centers, they've got on-site diesel generators, gas turbines, you're pumping out a lot of pollutants. Noise pollution is a huge, huge issue. You look at the diesel generators, some of the cooling fans, all these things, they produce this kind of steady, frustrating hum above sort of 96 decibels, so above the 85 decibel hearing harm threshold. So this is serious stuff. Water consumption issues are overblown. The math just does not work out. There's been a big move to try to, you know, stigmatize the water consumption of these facilities. When you really dig into it, there are blips here and there, but the overall picture is it's a pretty minor consumption pattern on the water side. One of the key things, though, that people aren't typically paying as much attention to is the security picture. Mm-hmm. So, look, I mean, Mythos is this now kind of semi-famous AI model that Anthropic built. They told the U.S. government, hey, look, we think this is a weapon of mass destruction grade cyber weapon. And the U.S. government basically agreed. They locked it down. They prevented Anthropic from releasing it in really any form for a long time. This is this big debate in the States. The reality is, if you now have functionally weapons of mass destruction like this being built in data centers that are built with commercial grade security, not at all accounting for, you know, what will Russia, what will China be doing to try to steal the IP, to try to sabotage these facilities, that's a massive gap. To say nothing of, you know, risk of loss of control of these systems, which sounds like science fiction, but increasingly is looking like a pretty grounded set of concerns. So, you know, these concerns span a whole range of issues. It is also true that the Chinese Communist Party has been funding a lot of the data center protests that have been happening, mm-hmm. though they are on solid footing. They have reason to have the concerns that they have. And so it's just complicated. Like, this is not an easy picture to resolve either way.
1: I've just got about 45 seconds, and I wanted to ask you about sort of the pitch from the Canadian government to, you know, have as much of this be sovereign as possible. How challenging will that be?
0: Yeah, so real sovereignty, unfortunately, is just impossible, right? Canada does not have the capital base to fund $100 billion of data center infrastructure. You look at all the announcements from the government, they're all in the hundreds of millions of dollars, which is like, it's cute, but it's off by about two, three, or four zeros, depending on how you look at it. So realistically, our leverage is going to come from coming up with deals with the U.S. hyperscaler companies that do have the capital and telling them, look, you want to build in Alberta, for example, you're going to have to do it on our terms. You're going to have to adhere to sort of Canadian specified security standards, for example, or certain Canadian policies. That gives us a real lever. We're just not using that right now. And that to me seems like a pretty big gap.
1: Okay. I'll leave it on that note. Thanks so much, Jeremy. A pleasure to talk to you as always.

0: Thanks so much, Ashley.
1: All right, that is Jeremy Harris, an expert in artificial intelligence, and in particular, the co-founder of Gladstone AI, an AI national security company.
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8: From the National Newsroom of the Canadian Press, I'm Naira Ahmed. Thousands of fans have gathered in Toronto and Vancouver and around Canada to watch the World Cup soccer final between Spain and defending champion Argentina. That brings Canada's month-long tournament celebration to a close. Reflecting on the FIFA World Cup 2026 tournament, Vancouver host committee lead Jesse Adcock says it's been an emotional roller coaster, but was proud of what the city accomplished.
9: To be here on the last day of the final and in a month's sea of smiling faces, I mean, I think the biggest thing that comes to mind is just like pride in terms of what we've been able to accomplish here as a group.
8: The FIFA Fan Festival in East Vancouver quickly emerged as one of the best places in Canada to watch the action outside of a stadium, with a record total of more than 500,000 attendees over the five-week span. Canada is widely expected to enter into a multinational next-generation fighter jet program this week, though not as a full member. International news media have reported for months that Ottawa is poised to sign onto a program to make a sixth-generation fighter with the UK, Japan, and Italy. Canada's eyeing observer status, which means getting access to inside information on the Global Combat Air program before Ottawa decides on anything. Several Canadian cabinet ministers are attending the biannual Farborough Air Show in the UK this week, and an announcement could happen on Tuesday. Meanwhile, the federal government will soon deny entry to foreign nationals who, in the past 21 days, have set foot in the Democratic Republic of Congo. The Public Health Agency of Canada says the new temporary measures is due to the risk of importing the deadly Ebola disease. It insists the overall health risk to Canadians remains low, and the cautious approach will take effect on Monday night. There are no domestic cases of Ebola reported from people returning from countries suffering outbreaks. As over 100 wildfires continue to burn in British Columbia, one near Pemberton is now being held. That means the Single Hill wildfire is projected to remain within its current boundaries. The BC Wildfire Service says the current evacuation alert for parts of the village of Pemberton and the evacuation order for an area south of the community remain in place. And a pit found in eastern Quebec has been confirmed to be a 390-million-year-old meteorite impact crater.
0: In late 2023, amateur astronomer Joel Lapointe was using Google Maps to plan a summer road trip when he stumbled upon a strange-looking hole in the ground about 100 kilometers north of the town of Magpie. A team of researchers followed up on that discovery and are now set to present their findings at the annual meeting of the Meteorological Society in Germany less than a month from now. Western University Earth Sciences Professor Gordon Osinski says the circular topical features of the pit and early analysis of rock samples piqued interest and eventually led to an expedition to the crater in 2025. Don Mitchell, The Canadian Press.
8: This is The Canadian Press. In sports, the end of the FIFA World Cup is today, with Lionel Messi and defending champion Argentina taking on Spain for the global soccer crown this afternoon in East Rutherford, New Jersey. The game is set for 3 p.m. Eastern. The match will cap the largest ever World Cup tournament of 48 teams and 104 games spread across Canada, Mexico, and the United States. Post Malone headlines the closing ceremony starting 90 minutes before the final, and the first ever halftime show has Justin Bieber, Madonna, and Shakira among the headliners. The Chicago White Sox had a 3-0 win in the rubber match against the Toronto Blue Jays this afternoon. The White Sox opened the series with a 12-4 victory Friday, and the Jays responded with a 1-0 win yesterday. Next, the Blue Jays four-game series against the AL East leaders, Tampa Bay Rays, will take place on Monday. And in CFL action, it's Drew Brown against his former team as the Winnipeg Blue Bombers visit the Ottawa Redblacks tonight. From the Canadian Press, I'm Naira Ahmed.
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17: Welcome to another edition of The Week That Was here on the iHeartRadio Network. I'm Aaron Rand, and this week we'll take a look at these stories. So here we are, stuck in this hot, humid weather. It's worse in other parts of Canada as well, not just here. Toronto, very, very bad yesterday. And what we all know, of course, is the idea when you get a day where it's going to be 30 or 35 degrees with that humidex over 40, the idea is to stay out of the sun and not try to get outside if you don't have to be. But there's not a lot of talk about what to do on days like that inside. And we're finding out now through research that it might not take anywhere near as much inside as a temperature to make you sick and possibly become deadly. Glenn Kenny is professor of human physiology and director of the Human and Environmental Physiology Unit at the University of Ottawa. He is on the line. First of all, professor, I want to talk about that fact. We don't think about heat waves indoors, but this research, the numbers that I'm seeing now, I don't think a lot of people would actually think this is dangerous, because the number I've seen now is 26 degrees. That's it, which can become, actually, as I suggested, deadly, depending on, you know, your condition.
18: Yeah, it's not so much that above 26 is deadly. What we need to think about is if we sort of look back in 2021, the Western Heat Dome, where we had outdoor temperatures or peak temperatures reaching 47 degrees. And in parallel, what happens is the indoor environment heats up to 40 degrees. So what research has shown us is that if we want to prevent, again, when we think about heat exposure, it's day long, it's successive days. If we want to remove that prolonged stress and avoid any kind of health outcomes, we'd want to maintain indoor temperatures at 26 degrees Celsius. That'll certainly keep the most vulnerable safe.
11: It's interesting to note, if I read this right, you know, we don't think about, you know, when we're outside and the temperature is that high, we simply say, well, try to go inside. But then, of course, inside, if you're spending most of your time there and it's hot enough inside, you're not there for an hour or two. You know, you possibly you're there for the whole day. You're sleeping there, which only would make matters worse if it stays that hot.
18: Exactly. And when we've done this work, when we look at what happens when we are exposed to those indoor overheated environments, and remember, like yesterday and today, when we get these hot days and you don't have air conditioning, your home will heat up very rapidly, like a car. Remember, when you leave your animals in the car, that car heats up very fast. A home heats up equally as fast. And so when we are exposed to those day-long temperatures, there is really no reprieve when you're locked into that space, especially the most vulnerable who may be isolated. So what ends up happening is that strains the body. Imagine that if you're performing exercise, you can do 30, 45 minutes. The good thing is you're generating a lot of heat, but you can stop. The difference is those that don't have air conditioning are going to be exposed to those conditions day long. And even at night, there may not be a big reprieve affecting sleep. And that just makes things worse over the next day, where it affects your ability to lose that heat.
11: But can you just give us an idea, just outline what happens? So your body is trying to deal with this over the course of a day if you're stuck inside, right? What happens and, you know, what kind of conditions might you expect to happen if you've been in there trapped in this hot weather?
18: Yeah, so when we think about days where indoor temperatures can reach very high levels, and again, even 30, 31 degrees in indoor temperatures are not uncommon on days like this. Again, just the sun beaming in the windows in your home if you don't have any covering over your windows. Indoor temperatures, when you're exposed to that as the home heats up, your body starts to actually store heat. Unlike exercise, your body activates those heat loss responses very quickly. In fact, within the first 30 to 45 minutes, it takes up to 4 hours to really activate those heat loss responses. Your body is actually gaining a lot of heat in the first 4 hours. And that's why people don't always recognize the risk. And when we expose older adults to conditions that we face during extreme heat events, what you'll see is they tend to say, hey, I'm okay. But really what happens as the day progresses, you're going to see you're slowly dehydrating. And that stress becomes sustained to the point that essentially by the late afternoon, people lose the ability to regulate blood pressure. So imagine you're just sitting on that chair, you're lying down, and you get up. Suddenly you lose that ability to regulate blood pressure, so you feel a bit dizzy, you feel unwell, and you may collapse. And that can result in traumatic injuries like head injuries or hip fractures.
11: Yeah, I think you mentioned with respect to that, you know, the thing happened out in BC a couple of years ago, that heat dome, that some people who, you know, might not have been feeling well, those results, right, after a day or so, they're not necessarily there. It may take a couple of days before you realize just how sick you are.
18: Exactly. And we've done these simulations of exactly what were the conditions during the Western heat dome. Outdoor temperatures were 47. So imagine you're indoors at 40 degrees Celsius. And essentially you're there for successive days. Your body is working hard. It's no different than if you were exercising. The difference is you just can't get out of that heat and your body's facing that constant stress. So yes, what ends up happening is you'll see a deterioration and over time you will dehydrate. The one big thing that is a problem is that we don't sustain that hydration. Our thirst sensation really sort of doesn't keep up. So one of the key problems is that we drink, but not enough to preserve and maintain our body's ability to lose heat. We rely upon that evaporation of sweat. And so hydration becomes pivotal just to maintain that cooling.
11: Yeah, which is that line, I've heard that before, you should drink before you actually feel thirsty.
18: Exactly.
11: That's tip number one. The other thing, by the way, in here, and this is interesting, I would not have thought of that. Some people say, well, I have a fan, not necessarily air conditioning, it's going to cool things down, just a fan that move around, you know, air. But you're, in essence, moving around already hot air. That's not a solution to this, is it?
18: No, and it certainly depends on your indoor temperature. And again, you know, when we think about hot environments in our work where we've actually tested the use of fans, and again, these are recommendations, you know, their fans are cheap and they're easily available. And if you don't have air conditioning, well, why not put up a fan? Well, you got to imagine you've got to sit in front of that fan to even get the benefit of that. But even sitting in front of that fan day long, what you don't see is an actual reduction in that core temperature. So you're still facing that high degree of strain with or without that fan. The only difference is it makes you feel better, but that we need to caution people, because feeling better does not mean you're protected. And people who feel better, you know what happens, they tend to move around a bit more, generate more heat, putting themselves at greater risk. So if you're going to use a fan, typically the best time to use it is when indoor temperatures are below 33 degrees Celsius, and you're certainly going to get more benefits. Above that, you tend to push more heat on the body. Exactly.
11: Well, what is the province of Ontario doing here? Did I read this right? They want to just make sure that, you know, above 20, that you can actually have a new unit with the temperatures above 26 degrees?
18: What Ontario is looking to do essentially is require that landlords be mandated to actually provide cooling, and so that renters will have access to cooling. Remember, like when we transition from the summer to the winter time, landlords for renters are required to essentially provide heating. So we're looking at the opposite here in the summer to maintain the safety of those occupants, especially those who are going to be most vulnerable, that would not have access to air conditioning. So it really is. And if you think about 26 degrees, it really is that seatbelt. When you have that extreme heat event, you know you're going to have consecutive days. There's nothing better than maintaining that indoor temperature at 26 degrees to protect the most vulnerable.
11: I want to just point out one thing. You mentioned that people over 60 are the ones who are most susceptible here. And we know that in the situation in British Columbia, most of the deaths were people over 60. But it's mentioned as well, when people think of this too, young children are also at risk. Number one, you know, they can't cool as well as adults can, but it's the part about kids not even knowing. If your child is playing outdoors, they're kids. They will continue to play, not realize, of course, until it's too late and their bodies tell them to stop. You want to keep an eye on that as well.
18: Absolutely. And that's a great point, because one of the most important things is children are reliant upon adults or their caregivers to really make that informed decision. And this becomes difficult, because when do you know your child or the children are at risk? And as our own work shows, when we're out in free play outdoors, even in a warm summer day that's not overly hot, children will continue playing until a point where their core temperatures become or increase to dangerous levels. So it's important to observe them.
11: All right. We will leave it at that. Professor, very much appreciate your time today. Thanks so much.
18: You're welcome. Thank you.
11: That is Glenn Kenny, professor over at the University of Ottawa. Yeah, be very, very vigilant. And as I said, it says most people over 60. The number's quite staggering, actually, when it gets too hot indoors, not outdoors. So please be very, very aware of that.
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11: We've been talking for the past couple of days about this thing going on. This is happening in the U.S. I'm not sure that there have been confirmed cases in Canada or not. You may have seen this about lettuce and salad greens, produce, that has caused people to get sick. And they keep describing, of course, what can happen to you. I just, you don't like talking about this kind of stuff, but you eat this stuff, you could end up with what they are terming explosive diarrhea. Yep. So, and of course, particularly interesting when you talk about, you know, produce, salad greens, whatever. For those of us who eat bagged salad on a regular basis, I would have thought, well, no, they wash this stuff pretty well. It can't be an issue, but apparently it may be. Dr. Chris Labos, cardiologist with a degree in epidemiology and a regular contributor here on CJD, of course, joins us this afternoon. Chris, thanks for coming on. So look, I just saw an update actually maybe 20 minutes ago. There are now more than 10,000 cases of this in the U.S. So can you just detail what's going on here for us?
0: Well, basically what we're dealing with is a parasite called Cyclospora. And it's not a new parasite. There have always been cases. It tends to have a seasonal pattern to it. You tend to see more cases in the summer months because it likes the warmer weather. It's not a parasite that typically lives in North America. Most of the cases that we've seen in the past have been travel related. So people travel to Mexico, other parts of Central America, some parts of Southeast Asia, some parts of Northern Africa, and they eat contaminated food because the parasite exists in the soil, in the groundwater there. People use the water for agriculture. It's sprayed on the plants. They eat contaminated food, they get sick, they come back to Canada or to the U.S., and so most of the cases that we see here are due to international travel. What's happening in the U.S. now is there have been, you know, many more cases than we typically see, concentrated in certain pockets. Michigan is a big one, New York is another one, but it's across many U.S. states. And as you said, we're dealing with thousands of cases, whereas normally we would see couple of hundred cases during the typical summer season, maybe in the U.S. It shouldn't be this many. And so something has provoked this, but there hasn't been an identifiable cause. There's no single thing that has happened to explain this, which has led people to think there might actually be multiple outbreaks going on. So the Michigan one might be different from the New York one, might be different from what's happening in Texas, which in one sense is a good thing because it means there's no sort of catastrophic change, but it does mean now there's multiple problems happening. Most likely food that was imported from Central America was contaminated, and there's probably multiple different contaminations.
11: So to your point about this not being new, Cyclospora, we've identified this, as you said before. What happens in a case now where suddenly if you're getting all these many people sick, is this simply a matter of you're supposed to wash this produce? Does that even make a difference? Because I read one report suggesting rather that may not even go ahead and kill this parasite.
0: So you should definitely wash your produce before you eat it. Even if they say they've washed it, wash it again. I think that's a good rule of thumb. Now, you are right in that Cyclospora is a stickier parasite than many others. So there was one study that was done where they took berries, and they were looking at the different parasite eggs, different parasites that can contaminate food. So Cyclospora was one, Giardia was another one, Cryptosporidia was another one. And they took blueberries and raspberries. And so they took the blueberries and tried to wash them three different ways. The simple way was they just ran them under a cold water tap for 1 minute. The second way was they actually soaked them in a dilute vinegar solution for a minute. And what they put them in a bowl, in a salad spinner, essentially, soaked them and then spun them and then dried them out. For the blueberries, no matter what you did, you got rid of like 95% of the parasite eggs. So, you know, just proving that just even doing very simple washings makes a difference. But when they did it with raspberries, you were, no matter what you did, you still had a very, very good result with Cryptosporidium and Giardia, the other parasites. But Cyclospora, the one causing this outbreak, did not wash off the raspberries very easily. You really had to, just by rinsing them under the tap, yeah, you had to do the more extensive stuff where you spun them down in the salad spinner. And that's because Cyclospora is stickier than the other parasites, but also the surface of the produce. So something like a blueberry, which has a round, flat surface, is probably easy to clean off. But something like a raspberry that has ridges, or yeah, lettuce, which is a very rough, uneven surface, that's going to be a much harder thing to clean, which means you need to be a little bit more aggressive about the cleaning with stuff like that, which is why stuff like lettuce and raspberries tend to be the source of food outbreaks that have happened in the past.
11: So even if you are going to go ahead knowing this is a potential for a problem, going ahead and clean it, you're not, it's not 100%. It's, you know, better than nothing at all. But I guess my next question would be, you come down with symptoms and hopefully you don't end up with explosive diarrhea. What are you supposed to do here? What can you do? Can you treat this?
0: Yeah, this is actually very treatable. I mean, it's a 7 to 10 day course of antibiotics. So the common antibiotic Ceftra that a lot of people might have taken for urinary tract infection actually against this parasite. Now the astute listener is saying, wait a minute, Dr. Lovell says in the past you can't use antibiotics to kill things. That is normally true, but with this particular parasite, because the antibiotic inhibits folate metabolism, it actually kills the parasite. So you can actually treat this with a very short course of antibiotics. You just have to know to go to get tested, because you, from symptoms, would not be able to differentiate what is causing your particular form of diarrhea. Is it a virus? Is it a bacteria? Is it this type of parasite? You would actually have to get tested. And because most people with mild to moderate symptoms don't bother to go to the doctor because they assume diarrhea is going to get better on its own, never get tested and never get diagnosed. The key difference with cyclospora is that it does tend to be a lot more severe than, you know, run-of-the-mill cases, and it tends to last longer, whereas most infectious diarrhea will get better on its own. This one can, in certain circumstances, last for weeks, and so that would be a sign that you want to go and get yourself tested, because the treatment is actually pretty straightforward, all things considered.
11: I would ask as well, before you even get to that point, if you're just feeling a bit unwell and you're like, oh, I just had some lettuce or whatever else, before it ever gets to, you know, the point where you want to get tested for something, what do you do? Is that, can that be the end of it for you?
0: Well, it sort of depends. Here's the thing. It's going to be very hard for you to know what this is, because you also, I mean, in order to get tested, you have to wait for, because you have to consume the parasite eggs in your food. They have to hatch inside of you. They have to start reproducing, producing new eggs that are then excreted in the stool, and that's what you're going to be testing for. So you're not going to test positive immediately. So if you're starting feeling sick today and you rush to the hospital, it's, you know, very likely they're not going to have a definitive answer for you. And here's the thing. Because you don't know, and because people understandably don't want to go to the hospital unnecessarily, if you have gastrointestinal upset but you're still able to take in food and water and avoid dehydration, they're probably not going to do anything for you at the hospital unless you have a high-risk feature. So if you see blood, if you're losing consciousness, if you have severe abdominal pain, unless there's something else that's provoking you to go to the hospital, most people can ride it out by just, you know, consuming liquid and making sure they don't get dehydrated. But if it does keep persisting, if it's not getting better the way most cases of infectious diarrhea would, that would be a sign to go and get tested, because, you know, there is a potential treatment there, which is that 7 to 10 day course of antibiotics.
11: What if you just decide to go, and, you know, we talk a lot about going to the pharmacy, let your pharmacist deal with something like this rather than going to a doctor, or God forbid the emergency where you shouldn't go anyway. Can you just describe your symptoms to a pharmacist and that person will recognize that you're dealing with this and be able to prescribe that antibiotic or not?
0: I don't think so, because how would you be able, like, how would the pharmacist know the difference? I mean, you really have to see the eggs, right? You have to do the biochemical testing to know that it's cyclospora, not cryptosporidium, not giardia. Like, it would be very, very difficult. Okay. Now, if you said, I traveled to Mexico and I was going off-grid and I was eating, like, raw food at local eateries, you think that's highly suspicious, right? So a travel history, the context might lead you to suspect it for sure. But if you're sitting here in North America and you're worried that some contaminated food maybe came to Canada, I mean, you're making a lot of assumptions there. So it really depends on the context. Most cases of cyclospora prior to this were travel related, right? So if you had not traveled, it would have been a very, very unlikely diagnosis.
11: Right.
0: And that's part of the reason why this context is so unusual, because all the cases happening in the U.S. now are domestic cases. They're not travel-related.
11: All right.
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1: Now this update from the Canadian Press. Thousands of fans have gathered in Toronto and Vancouver to watch the World Cup soccer final between Spain and defending champion Argentina, bringing Canada's month-long tournament celebration to a close. Reflecting on the FIFA World Cup 2026 tournament is Vancouver host committee lead Jesse Adcock, who says it's been an emotional roller coaster, but she was proud of what the city accomplished.
2: To be here on the last day of the final and in amongst a sea of smiling faces, I mean, I think the biggest thing that comes to mind is just like pride in terms of what we've been able to accomplish here as a group.
1: The fan festival in East Vancouver quickly emerged as one of the best places in the country to watch the action outside a stadium, with a record total of more than 500,000 attendees over the five-week span. And Canada is widely expected to enter into a multinational next-generation fighter jet program this week, though not as a full member. From the Canadian Press, I'm Naira Ahmed.
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11: Carmi Levy is standing by. He's our CTV tech analyst. Carmi, might as well start with this story that I kind of looked at and did a bit of a double take. The death of the status update on why 50% or 55% of Americans say they stopped posting on social media.
35: Wow. Yeah, this is interesting. Data comes to us from this company called Incogni. They're a personal data removal service. And what they did was they scanned a bunch of different social media platforms, and they realized that compared to when they last ran this report 5 years ago, we are posting 55% less now than we did 5 years ago. We're 53% of us are pulling in who can see our posts. We're limiting our network exposure. We're not posting publicly, more privately, and almost half of us, 47%, say they have deleted a social media app or account because of stress or anxiety. And what's interesting here is you would think that younger people would be holding on to social media more, but in fact, it's the opposite. Younger people are in fact leaving social media, participating less on social media, more than older users. And they're suggesting that this is the beginning of an ongoing trend, that social media as we know it really isn't social anymore. It's no longer about following people that you know and having networks within your community. It's more about algorithms and suggested content and AI-generated content, almost like we don't recognize it anymore. And increasingly, people are starting to say, you know what? I got better things to do with my time.
11: You believe this, by the way, and I know we have a study to back it up. You actually think, you look around, do you see less people doing this, or is more people doing this?
35: Anecdotally, I'm seeing us engaging less because look at sort of my own, my networks, you know, the people that I interact with, it's harder to find them. They're not posting every day. Sometimes they go days or weeks without posting, or I look up the account of someone that I remember that I used to interact with, and guess what? They haven't posted in a year. So anecdotally, and I know that I'm seeing it, but I know that others are seeing it as well. It's no longer the town hall sort of where we go, or the town square where we go to find our friends. Increasingly, we're sort of getting offline and saying, you know what, this whole social media experiment, we're 20, 25 years into it. It's kind of played out. I think I'm going to go somewhere else.
11: You know, but to your point, you know, we're talking about posting. I wonder, though, if it's not posting, but simply scrolling, looking at feeds, I wonder if that number can't possibly have gone down.
35: Yeah, they didn't look at, they didn't specifically mention scrolling or what's called like passive use. I would guess, though, that I think we're also getting tired of doom scrolling, right? Where we're just, you know, because there is no end when you scroll. It's infinite scroll. You never actually get to the bottom.
11: Yeah.
35: And I think people are realizing that they pick up their phone, they scroll for an hour, 2 hours, whatever, and then they look around and they're like, where did the time go?
11: That's
35: was that
11: true.
35: Really a value-added use of my time?
11: Ain't
35: and I think
11: that the truth?
35: Increasingly more of us are going, you know what, no. That isn't the value-added use of my time. I'm not getting anything out of doom scrolling. I'm just occupying time. I've got to either put this phone down or maybe even just get rid of the app so that I'm not even tempted to it. I was talking about this with our son just the other day, and he's been getting pulling these apps off of his phone specifically so that he can focus more on other things. He says, I still have it on my computer if I want to. I can access it on a tablet, but it doesn't go with me during the day when I'm at work. I'm not tempted, so therefore I can spend my time a little bit more deliberately.
11: Yeah, unless, of course, it's people posting who are rescuing sick dogs or injured dogs and rehabilitating them. There, I have plenty of time for that every day. That's fine.
35: Sure, but you have to make sure they're real people, because increasingly a lot of these accounts that we're running into online, they're not even real.
11: I don't
35: they're
11: even care, Carmen. I don't care. That's fine. They're doing something that's a good thing. I'm fine with that. Thank you for spoiling.
35: Okay.
11: Thank you for spoiling my day. Next
35: Thanks,
11: up,
35: Jerry.
11: New startup. This is actually interesting. This is something I think everyone will get on board for. A new way to deal with mosquitoes. What's this about?
35: This is some wild technology. It's a company out of France called Tourniol. And what they've done is they've developed a very small drone. It weighs 40 grams. So just to put it in perspective, that's about half the weight of the watch that I'm wearing on my wrist right now. And it's a tiny drone, four propellers, and it is powered by artificial intelligence. And so it uses ultrasonic sonar to autonomously locate and track mosquitoes by zeroing in on their unique wing beat frequency. In other words, mosquitoes sound very unique. They sound different than, say, bees or any other flying insect. And if it detects that there's a mosquito there, it will take off, fly toward that mosquito, and then bump into it with one of its propellers. So it doesn't use chemicals, doesn't use lasers or anything.
11: Love that.
35: Actually, you know, it mashes them out of the sky, and it can fly for about three
11: That's
35: minutes
11: great.
35: Before flying back to its charging base, all autonomously, AI-driven. This is really cool. So the goal here is to set up a bunch of these, like a swarm of these small devices, put them in, say, a farmer's field, like a five-acre field, and then essentially turn it loose, let the technology run itself. It's autonomous, and it'll clear the entire area of mosquitoes. And it sounds great for us. You know, there are a lot of farmers in Quebec who could really benefit from this, but you know, places like, you know, where, you know, like Africa, 600,000 people a year are dying from malaria alone. This could be a game changer in some communities where literally a mosquito bite could kill you. And so this is really cool technology. The technology works. The question is, how much will it cost? When will it be available? They're saying it'll be affordable. They hope that they can commercialize it within the next year or so, and it's definitely something to watch because it can control mosquito populations without having to spray noxious chemicals that have all sorts of other impacts on the environment.
11: I'm just waiting, though, because you have to think the mosquitoes will get together to figure this thing out. That's my concern here. Right?
35: So, yeah, exactly. The technology versus mosquitoes.
11: Yeah,
35: who
11: time.
35: Wins?
11: Yeah. And finally, Swedes have apparently proven that modern cars are more distracting than ever. What's up here?
35: Yeah, so basically it's an auto magazine in Sweden. What they did was they looked at cars a few years ago. 5 years ago, they ran this survey. And essentially what they did was they put a bunch of people in a car and they said, okay, do these things. So turn on the seat warmer, raise the temperature by 2 degrees, turn on the defroster, change from one radio station to another. And then they measured how long it would take to do that. And so they put all of that time sort of together. And 5 years ago, the car would have traveled 756 meters while they were busy fiddling with all of the controls. Whereas today, it's more like 826 meters. So like over 70 meters more, because today's cars have bigger screens. More of the features have migrated from switches and buttons to the screens themselves. So you're spending more time digging into menus, you know, stabbing at a touchscreen, which of course draws your attention away from driving. They're saying that they now have scientific proof that today's cars are more dangerous than cars you could buy even a few years ago. And it's getting worse, because every time a new car is introduced, the screen is bigger, it has fewer buttons, therefore less safe.
11: And that's so true, right? And I think for people, it's funny, if you go back a generation when there were no electric, you know, anything in cars, nothing electronic, right? And then slowly but surely stuff gets added on. And now, you know, you pay more. There are people who, you know, love their electronics, who will pay for every option they can possibly get, which again, just as you just mentioned, takes away, you know, from their focus on driving. And it seems to me, Carmi, that situation gets worse before it gets better. We don't tend to go backwards with this stuff.
35: We don't. And unfortunately, you know, the industry is playing toward, you know, cool G-Wiz features that sell well in the showroom of a car dealership, but that aren't really all that safe on the road. And unfortunately, the consumer protection law, sort of the way the automotive industry is regulated, there are no rules dictating sort of how big the screen can be, how many buttons there need to be. In fact, you only need one button in a car today, and that's for the four-way flashers. Everything else can be embedded in the screen. Of course, the industry likes that because it's a lot more expensive to engineer buttons and switches. It's a lot easier to just incorporate them into software on an ever larger screen. But unfortunately, the flip side is it means we're even more distracted than we've ever been.
11: And of course, it also costs a whole lot more to fix when it breaks.
35: Very much so. I don't even want to ask what it costs to replace one of those screens. But you probably scrap the car at that point and buy another one.
11: Listen, the last thing I want to get to on LinkedIn, because so many people are on LinkedIn, have been for a while, but they're in the news and not for a good reason necessarily.
35: No, this is actually a really bad reason. So an organization called PanGrand, they're an AI detection platform. They looked at a bunch of different platforms like LinkedIn and X and Reddit, Substack and Medium, and they wanted to determine, okay, what percentage of the content on all of these platforms is AI generated? And as it turns out, LinkedIn was the worst of all of them. On X, one quarter of the content on X is fully written by AI. On Substack, it's about 20%. On LinkedIn, 40% of longer form posts are flagged as being fully written by AI, which basically means if you're scrolling through looking for networking opportunities or talking with people because you want to advance your career, increasingly the chances are that you're actually interacting not with people but with bots and automated or synthetic content, which is incredibly disappointing because LinkedIn was supposed to be the social media platform for adults, the professional place, yet in fact it has the worst AI problem of all.
11: Well, so much for LinkedIn. Carmi Levy, CTV tech analyst. Carmi, thank you so much.
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11: Welcome back. So we're going to talk about something that has been in the news and out of the news and in the news and actually been discussed for, I think, at least more than a decade now. And that is the Gordie Howe International Bridge, the one that links Windsor, Ontario, to the state of Michigan, to Detroit. And all the machinations that have, certainly in the past couple of months anyway, come from this, which is an original date to open, then everyone was invited, then it was canceled, then Donald Trump didn't want it, then Pete Hoekstra, it goes on and on and on. So the good news, I think, is that there is an official date now. That is supposed to be July 27th when this Gordie Howe Bridge actually opens. Ryan Donnelly is president of the Windsor-Essex Chamber of Commerce, and he is on the line. Mr. Donnelly, thanks for the time. Let me begin by asking, first of all, I know we're talking a lot about this now, but this really has been a thing that's been debated now for many, many years.
7: Yeah. Well, first of all, thank you for having me on. And it has been something that's been topical for a number of years, and I say actually a number of decades. I think the idea of this first started back at the 9/11 when we recognized national security was not perhaps as secure as we thought it once was. And then it got kicked into high gear about a decade after that. This opening in the next couple of weeks signifies 20 plus years of work from a number of different agencies and associations, and it's exciting to know that it's only a couple weeks away, I think.
11: Yeah, the big part of there is, we have heard a couple of different sort of takes here from the, depending on who you actually, listen to. On the Canadian side, I think we heard the Prime Minister say the other day, because the idea was, when we first heard it from the U.S. saying that they'd let this go ahead and happen, that profits from the bridge would be split, which I think made some Canadians scratch their heads, realizing that the bulk of the expenditure on this bridge, almost $5 billion, has been all of Canada's. So to certainly just start to split profits didn't seem to make sense. But then the Prime Minister sort of gave us the impression that those profits would be net profits that would be split. In other words, after Canada covers all its costs, then we start splitting the money on tolls, et cetera, with the U.S. Is that your understanding?
7: Yeah, that's my understanding too, is that it's based on removing the capital cost, removing the operational cost, and removing the carrying cash cost of the bridge. And then whatever that remaining profits are, that would be split 50-50, with that going into what sounds to be an economic development fund. Now, of course, the interesting thing is the details aren't brought forward. So, if this were a capital cost that's expended over 100, 150 years, there may be a pot of money available at the end, because that total capital cost would be harder to pay down. And if it's a 35-year payback, or whatever they determine that depreciation to be, then that capital cost very much is very negligible. And it sounds like everything I've heard is that it's on the very negligible side as far as what that profits may be.
11: All right. We've also heard the U.S. president suggest that, you know, by virtue of what happened just a couple of days ago when this announcement was formalized, that it would be opening up at the end of this month, that it was a better deal for America, which is, of course, something you'd expect to hear from the American president. Was the financial structure, the financial issue here always top of mind, or what held this up for so many years, do you think?
7: Well, I mean, the agreement itself is between the Canadian government and the state of Michigan, and actually construction began on this in the previous Trump presidency, which is interesting. You know, the most recent changes, there was the idea that a conversation or a backroom conversation with Matty Maroon, who's the owner of the Ambassador Bridge, you know, signaled the American government to essentially push pause on this, renegotiate a deal. You know, I think that was substantiated by the a news outlet in the United States. But regardless, you know, as you started this segment, it was an on-again, then off-again quickly type of relationship. Now, you know, over the last couple of days, we've heard that this is reopened because it's a better deal for America. You know, I would contend that it may be, it may not be. I don't know if we'll get those details, but, you know, that information is not coming out from Canadian government, but it doesn't mean that that's the Canadian government choosing not to have that released. You know, perhaps it is the American government that just wants this as a political win as opposed to a potential financial win. And that's why that the details are not being released.
11: Right.
7: Again, I'm just throwing that out there, surmising, but that could be it. It could be part of the reason why we're not hearing many details.
11: Can you just, for our listeners here, explain how significant this is to have this bridge open? So you mentioned the Maroon, you know, the people who own the other bridge right now, who we found out, of course, subsequent to this, that they've been contributed or have contributed in the past to both the president's campaign and also to Pete Hoekstra's campaign, the U.S. ambassador to Canada. What does this mean for Windsor, for the Windsor-Essex region?
7: Well, I think it's Windsor-Essex region, but it's also Ontario and Michigan, and quite more than that. I mean, the economies of Ontario and the Midwest and even Canada. Right now, our border crossing situation, we've got Windsor-Detroit Tunnel, which primarily serves passenger vehicles. We've got a commercial border crossing, the Ambassador Bridge, which is privately owned by the Maroon family. And then a couple

0: got the Blue Water Bridge, which is a crossing between Sarnia and a little bit farther north in Michigan. For decades, the Ambassador Bridge was the busiest border crossing in North America, with approximately one-third of commerce between Canada and the United States crossing that bridge. We're talking $300, $400 million a day in commerce that crosses that bridge. So what this means is a number of things. Of course, this is now a bridge that's built highway to highway. So previously, trucks would have to get off the highway, drive down a city street, Huron Church, hit anywhere from 7 to 8 stoplights along the way, and then get onto the Ambassador Bridge, which is a 100-year-old piece of infrastructure and is showing 100 years of aging. Now what's happening is our 401 is built directly into the Gordie Howe Bridge, and then from there you directly enter I-75, which is a north-south corridor in the United States. So it's cutting costs, it's cutting time, it's cutting greenhouse gas emissions. It's more predictable for business. So obviously from the logistics side of it, it's important. But also from the security and redundancy. You know, a handful of years ago, during the beginning of COVID, there was a shutdown of the Ambassador Bridge by the trucking convoy. That threatened to shut down the entire automotive industry in the United States and in Canada because of the just-in-time delivery system and nature that's been built over the last 60, 70 years. So both in national, international security, and also redundancy is also doubled down now because of the Gordie Howe is opening.
1: So you,
0: you can also cycle the bridge and cycle and walk it. So it's free for pedestrian traffic, and that'll increase tourism on both sides.
1: Do you have a number for what this is supposed to bring in toll-wise? Any clue? Is there a bit of projection?
0: I don't. I mean, I've heard models anywhere from 50% of the current Gordie Howe or current Ambassador to 75% of the traffic will move that direction. You know, over the past number of years, the Ambassador Bridge has also ratcheted up their toll rates. So what happened is a lot of the commercial traffic started moving to Sarnia, the Blue Water Bridge. And that is really not built for commercial traffic. In fact, the mayor of Sarnia has come out and say, get off our roads, if you will, go to the most appropriate crossing. And now this most appropriate crossing will be open, and that's the Gordie Howe Bridge. So, you know, we're talking thousands of trucks a day that cross the Ambassador Bridge currently. You know, 8,000 trucks a day is some of the numbers I've seen. So it could be 4,000, 5,000, 6,000, 7,000, 8,000 trucks that now cross the Gordie Howe times whatever that rate is, plus whatever the passenger volume is.
1: You know, I would ask a question. Maybe it's a bit unfair or hypothetical, but we know, of course, Windsor sure. as you know, the sort of center of the automotive industry. Does this have a practical advantage for Windsor in terms of that industry specifically?
0: Oh, I think it does. You know, I alluded to it earlier, but the auto system in North America is built on a just-in-time system. So, you know, a part may be, you know, first molded here in Windsor, and then it may be shipped somewhere in Ohio. Ohio, there's value-added content on there. It's shipped back to Canada, and maybe new value-added content's made. I mean, right now we've got, you know, the Chrysler Pacifica, which is final assembly in Windsor here, Windsor, Ontario. Parts in that vehicle crossed 7 times, and that's all on a just-in-time model. So previously we had an Ambassador Bridge where you'd literally have to drive down a, you know, a traditional city street with multiple stop signs and traffic lights. And now, you know, that predictability of business, the cost and time savings, which I've heard anywhere from 8 to 20 minutes time savings when you cross the Gordie Howe. That just, you know, you start multiplying that out by thousands of trucks a day. That's significant real cost savings. And it makes our entire southwestern Ontario and quite honestly, the Michigan region more competitive for global business.
1: Well, we'll keep our fingers crossed that, in fact, it does open on July 27th, which is the latest we've heard.
0: Oh, it will.
1: Yeah. All right.
0: It will.
1: I hope I don't have to call you July 28th, ask what happened. So,
0: you know what? I hope not. To that point, when I was hearing rumors last week that it was opening, I had to reach out to a couple of my colleagues on the U.S. side of the border, and you know, my stakeholder network here in Canada said, hey, is this real this time? And sure enough, you know, the next day the Canadian government came out with a statement, and it was shared by the federal government too with the U.S. So it seems as real as I've ever heard it, and I'm looking forward to a couple weeks from now.
1: We leave it at that. Mr. Donnelly, thanks so much for your time. Very much appreciate it.
0: Thank you very much, sir.
1: That wraps up another edition of The Week That Was here on the iHeartRadio Network. I'm Aaron Rand, and we will see you next week.
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10: Good evening. We begin with the latest on the wildfire situation in Canada. There are 955 burning across the country. Hundreds are considered out of control. Quebec has about 150 active forest fires. Most are in the western part of the province. SUPFER, the province's forest fire agency, says there have been five times as many brush fires as usual in the northern region since the start of this season. Alongside Quebec firefighters, others from New Brunswick, Alberta, British Columbia, and Prince Edward Island are helping. 43 firefighters from France joined the effort Saturday, and 18 American firefighters arrived Friday. SUPFER says recent rains have helped, but they expect hot and sunny weather this week to fuel more fires.
11: Right now, the return of clear weather with the beginning of the week, again combined with some strong winds in some areas, will probably increase the fire activity for the active fires, and we hope that it won't cause any other new fires, of course.
10: The visiting firefighters are helping to relieve some of the 1,000 SUPFER staff members who have been working to put out the fires for weeks. Well, 191 fires are burning in northern Ontario. Premier Doug Ford says everything possible is being done to contain them.
12: We're doing absolutely every resource we can possibly throw at this, including bringing people in from Alberta, firefighters and water bombers from the Yukon and any other jurisdiction that's willing to help.
10: Thousands of people in Ontario have been forced to evacuate their homes, with more communities preparing to leave. Indigenous communities have been hit the hardest, with leaders saying the government's response has been slow, something Ford denies. More than 6,500 square kilometers have burned so far. South of the border, northeast states experiencing smoke from wildfires got a bit of a reprieve overnight, but it came at a cost. Severe storms brought flash floods and damaging winds. Morgan Norwood reports.
13: Overnight, dangerous flash flooding and severe storms slamming the northeast. The downpour swamping streets across the tri-state area.
14: The thing was completely flooded. It was, you couldn't see the road.
13: Water bursting into the subway station, soaking commuters as cascades of water pour downstairs. Cars driving through flooded streets in downtown Manhattan, the flash flooding surging into homes.
3: We were trapped down there. As soon as we opened the door, it started flooding right in.
13: In New Jersey, vehicles abandoned in the high water in Newark.
14: I could have drowned in there.
13: This tow truck driver wading in the waist-deep water and debris after his own truck got stuck.
14: The water got hot. It started raining more. Everything just went dead on my truck.
13: The weather even disrupting the World Cup preparations. This time-lapse video showing storms moving over the New York-New Jersey stadium. Spain's practice canceled. The storm also triggering major travel headaches.
15: Passes on board the airplane since 9:30 this morning, and they're getting pretty mutinous.
13: The FAA issuing ground stops across the storm zone with at least 2,300 cancellations and more than 8,000 delays across the country Saturday, and hundreds of cancellations already in place for today. Now, days after all that wildfire smoke smothered the region, the rain finally pushing all that toxic air out of the Northeast. But with those dangerous wildfires still burning in Canada, millions along the Great Lakes will face much more smoke and air quality concerns through tomorrow. Meanwhile, in Texas, cleanup and recovery efforts still underway after last week's intense flooding. Arkansas sending search and rescue teams to help.
10: Quebecers enjoying the traditional two-week holiday period may experience a little frustration at the gas pump. In some areas of Montreal, the price of regular gas is hovering around $1.95 a liter. And prices are expected to climb even more. The latest developments in the U.S. Iran war are pushing up prices again.
16: I am the retired man, so it's almost $2 a liter. So usually I'm tanking the full tank, now I'm just buying 15 liters. Because if my pension is not too high.
17: Well, they've been high for a while now, so kind of get used to it and do what you can to minimize your driving.
10: Quebec's Energy Board has an interactive map showing prices in your area at regieessencequebec.ca. A group of students held a protest today outside the Collège Supérieur de Montréal. They were protesting the private school's closure after the Quebec government did not renew its permit. The Collège Supérieur is among four private colleges in the province that saw their permit suspended in recent weeks. The immigration status of many international students is now in jeopardy, and some students say they were about to graduate and are now unable to finish their studies.
18: I just had my start to finish, and I just had one exam to finish, and so I'm supposed now to be in a stage. Find a stage is really stressful. I did a lot of work to find a stage. So for all my friends here to find a stage in hospital, this clinic, this so really stressful, and just I think just all everything we did is like just going for nothing.
10: The Quebec Education Ministry did not provide details on why it did not renew the permits. Well, the West Island group that helps the homeless has purchased the building that houses the Ricochet Center in Pierrefonds. The purchase was made possible with a $20 million loan with the support of the Quebec government. Ricochet currently includes a homeless shelter, but the plan is to turn some of that space into temporary housing. Located in a former monastery, the center will now include 48 emergency beds in its shelter and 60 units of affordable housing.
19: It's the perfect place for recovery with the nature all around, the trees, the water. It's we're providing people with dignity and safety.
10: Renovations on the second floor of the building will soon begin to create those affordable housing units. Well, it's been 30 years since flash flooding in Saguenay killed 10 people and destroyed hundreds of homes. It was a disaster on a scale never seen before in Quebec, and its impacts are still being felt. Matt Gilmore reports.
20: It was one of Canada's worst ever flooding disasters. Millions of tons of water ripped through Saguenay at over 30 kilometers an hour. Homes weren't just flooded, they were destroyed. As their possessions and memories poured into the torrent, 16,000 residents were forced to flee. Many helicoptered to higher ground. 10 people were killed, including 2 children.
21: And obviously we have a real disaster on our hand here.
20: Close to 300 millimeters of rain fell in just 36 hours. Water spilled over the dam, sending an enormous wave of water, earth, and debris spilling into the Saguenay Fjord. When the flooding finally ended, the true scope of the disaster was laid bare. Entire neighborhoods washed away.
0: Le secteur Grande Baie n'existe plus.
20: Michael Lalancette was just 10 years old at the time. He remembers being rushed out of his family's home in the middle of the night and learning later the house had been swept away.
0: Ma mère, elle, c'était le choc de la réalité, là. Les souvenirs, le cocon familial, etc., les racines familiales.
20: Everything was lost. It was Canada's first ever billion-dollar natural disaster. 30 years later, there's still evidence of the flood. A solitary house that survived has been converted into a museum, symbolizing the town's resilience. But as memories of the disaster fade, the brother of the two children killed is determined to keep their memories alive.
21: Mathieu, Andrea.
20: To mark the anniversary, Jason Paquette-Garceau has written a book about the floods and the 30 years of heartache that have followed. So his brother and sister didn't die for nothing. A lot has changed since the flood. City officials say they're much better prepared to prevent a disaster like this from ever happening again. Matt Gilmore, CTV News.
10: Taking a look at the forecast now, it is currently 24 degrees in Montreal. A little bit cooler elsewhere. It's 20 degrees in Sherbrooke and 20 degrees in Quebec City. Expecting another nice day tomorrow. Plenty of sun with a high of 26 degrees. We are going to have some rain this week, though. Showers are expected on Tuesday and Wednesday. But it will clear up. More sunshine on Thursday and Friday with highs of 24 and 27 degrees. The Canadian government has announced it will introduce new temporary border measures to combat the spread of the Ebola virus. In a statement, the Public Health Agency of Canada says it will deny entry to foreign nationals who have traveled to the Democratic Republic of Congo within the past 21 days. The measures are set to take effect Monday and expire at the end of August. At least six people are dead after a 5.5 magnitude earthquake in Peru hit Saturday night. 21 people in a town 300 kilometers from the capital, Lima, were injured. Officials say the total number of people missing is still unknown. Several buildings collapsed or suffered structural damage. The United States and Iran exchanged strikes again overnight, with the U.S. targeting coastal surveillance and air defense facilities. The U.S. also claims it targeted Iran Revolutionary Guards responsible for killing two U.S. troops in Jordan on Friday. Meantime, Iran state media says attacks were carried out on two American bases in Kuwait. Well, if you've ever bought something online, you may have checked the product reviews. But it turns out many of those could be fake. Pat Foran reports.
22: The fake review problem in general is so much worse than most people are really aware of.
23: Kay Dean is a former U.S. federal investigator who founded Fake Review Watch. She contacted CTV News after she noticed fake reviews being posted for a Toronto window company. Whoever was posting them was using the names of famous actors who don't even live in Canada.
22: The scammers are using the names of celebrities, which is just absurd. Bruce Springsteen, Tom Hanks, Lauren Bacall.
23: It's an obvious red flag if you see that Jack Nicholson, Denzel Washington, Matt Damon, Julia Roberts, or Al Pacino all took the time to leave reviews about windows and doors. CTV News contacted the business, which claimed, "Our window company has never instructed, authorized, or knowingly engaged anyone to post fake reviews or create fake business listings on our behalf." Dean says fake reviews are rampant on the web.
22: This is just a snapshot of what's happening routinely on Google.
23: We also reached out to Google, which said our policies clearly state reviews must be based on real experiences and information and do not allow reviews or ratings that have been paid for.
24: But this has definitely impacted my business and as well as
1: other businesses in the area as well.
23: A man we'll call John asked us to shield his identity. He owns a computer business in the Toronto area and says his main competitor is using fake five-star reviews. He says he's losing customers and that Google should crack down on fraud.
1: At the end of the day, when a business is buying reviews to outrank visibility against competitors in the area, that's just unfair.
23: Dean says Google is making money on fake reviews and needs to do more to stop them to create a level playing field.
22: My advice to consumers is go back to the old tried and true method of getting your information by word of mouth, not to rely on reviews.
23: Pat Foran, CTV News.
10: Summer is in full swing and construction holiday has started. That means a lot of people and families are spending time outside enjoying the weather. But how do you properly protect your skin? Joining us now is Beatrice Wong, the director of the Melanoma Clinic at the MUHC. Hi, Beatrice.
2: Hi, thanks for having me today.
10: Thanks for joining us. So tell us, what type of SPF should people be looking at when they purchase sunscreen?
2: It really depends on what you're going to be using your sunscreen for. As you said, it's construction holiday, so people are out pretty much all day or much longer than they're used to. So they should be looking for higher SPFs, sort of along the lines of SPF 50 and 60. But those are not the only numbers that you have to look at, because that only tells you how you're going to be protected against UVB. A very important component is UVA. So what you have to look for are sunscreens that say that they are broad spectrum, that they're going to cover both UVA and UVB. And in fact, a lot of the times now we're recommending that people use mineral sunscreens or sunscreens that have a component of zinc oxide and or titanium dioxide to make sure that they're being covered throughout the whole spectrum.
10: I see people spraying on the sunscreen, some people using the lotion. Does it make a difference?
2: It really does make a difference. When the SPF guidelines were established, they used a very specific thickness of sunscreen to get that SPF factor. With a spray, you have no idea how much you're putting on. Yes, it's a lot more convenient. Yes, it's a lot more sticky. But what we dermatologists like to recommend is that you put on that first layer at least of a cream or a lotion, and then if you want to top up, you can use the spray. But ideally, we prefer the creams or lotions, but yes, people who are hairier don't like the lotions. They feel they're too sticky. Sometimes it's hard to catch the kids when they're running around, so sprays are better than nothing.
10: Now, for people going swimming in the pool, at the beach, does that impact the protection? Should they be reapplying when they get out of the water?
2: Absolutely. It does get washed off. So for a lot of people who are worried about all of their sunscreen coming off in the pool or really don't feel like reapplying, that's where we talk about using physical protection, like clothing. So a lot of the rash guards like that surfers wear with the high necks and the long sleeves, they're perfect. Kids these days are wearing the longer shorts, and those are also great too.
10: What about those who don't like the feeling of sunscreen on their skin? We see some people opting to sit in the shade. Is that an alternative? Would it protect people as much? What do you think about that?
2: It really depends on what type of shade you're sitting under. The wind blows the leaves around, and so it's intermittent. The SPF that you get, if it's pitch black, like you're in the middle of a forest, yes, that's a total SPF. That's a total block. But most of the time you can see what you're doing. You can feel the heat. I would say that, you know, it's not enough. You're going to have to wear either clothing or some sunscreen, not just depend on a tree or an umbrella alone.
10: And just very quickly to finish off here, if people are concerned about a mole on their skin, what should they do? Where should they go?
2: So it's a difficult question here in Quebec now, but the first place you should go to is your family doctor or your clinic that you were assigned to. You can have a medical healthcare professional look at it first, and if they deem it necessary, then they will refer you along to a dermatologist.
10: Beatrice Wong with the Melanoma Clinic at the MUHC. Thanks for doing this today.
2: It was a pleasure. Thank you.
10: In case you missed it, this year will be the 25th anniversary of the September 11th attack on the World Trade Center. And to mark that, a Quebec man will run 911 kilometers to help first responders. Christine Long has his story.
4: Louis Marois has been running the woods of Oka Park for decades.
5: I grew up here in the park.
4: He's a paramedic in the area and also travels the world running trails as an ultramarathoner.
5: I like running. It's inside me.
4: Marois knows the benefits of exercise when it comes to job-related stress.
5: I doit comprendre qu'il y a un humain.
4: He says every first responder is a human being who gets exposed to trauma. In 2018, Marois had to step back from the line of duty and turn to La Vigile, a non-profit resource center for all Quebec first responders.
6: Épuisement professionnel, les gens qui vont vivre avec des symptômes de dépression.
4: Geneviève Arguin says clients learn to deal with burnout, depression, or post-traumatic stress. La Vigile helped Marois get back to work and back on his feet. He's training hard to run 911 kilometers starting on September 11th.
5: It's a warrior, but you have the psychology behind the Spartan.
4: The Spartans are his inspiration for the Défi 911, and he's collecting donations for La Vigile so younger professionals can also have access to care. His target of $25,000 will go far to help others. He says first responders go into a situation that everyone else wants to get away from.
6: C'est une image qui est gravée dans les mémoires de tous.
4: Arguin adds that September 11th is an image engraved into her clients' minds. Marois is inviting other runners to join him for as many kilometers as they want until he finishes his own 911. Christine Long, CTV News.
10: Sad day for Toronto Blue Jays fans. Dwayne Ward, a key piece of the back-to-back World Series champions in 1992 and 1993, has died.
8: Dwayne Ward on in a save situation for Toronto. And that ends the ball game.
10: In a statement, the Blue Jays call Ward one of the most accomplished and beloved relievers in franchise history. The team posted a video saying, "Forever in our hearts, Wardo," the All-Star closer's nickname. The Jays say Ward passed away from natural causes in Toronto. He was 62 years old. The Montreal Alouettes took on the Calgary Stampeders last night. The Owls raced out to a 22-0 lead in this game thanks to two touchdown passes from quarterback Davis Alexander. Calgary would respond with a strong fourth quarter. Stampeders would score three touchdowns in the fourth, including a game-tying score late. But the Owls responded quickly with a little more than a minute left. Davis Alexander throws a touchdown pass to Kasim Ferdinand. Montreal comes away with a 38-32 win, and the Alouettes sit at the top of the East Division with a 5-1 record. Well, after more than five decades working behind the counter, a grocery store owner in Western Quebec is celebrating his retirement. Josh Morano has more.
24: But you deserve it.
25: Francis Conroy is back where it all started 54 years ago. Inside Conroy's grocery in Chapeau, Quebec, the 91-year-old owner is officially hanging up his apron.
26: I know everybody in the area, I think. I know a lot of out of the area because I was in the store every day.
25: Conroy was here slicing, serving, and packing meat for most of his life, working 7 days a week, rarely missing a day.
26: I started up here in 72. I never lost a minute here.
27: I can't say how proud I am of my dad. I can't say. He makes me so proud, and he has given me such a good work ethic in life.
25: His retirement wasn't by choice. After a bad fall in December, Conroy and his family decided it was best to keep him off his feet.
26: It would break my heart to part it, but at least I can come and visit them and if I ever get on my feet again.
25: Conroy has become somewhat of a local celebrity in Chapeau, and not just for his meats.
28: Great guy, great family. You come to get a steak and you're here for an hour talking.
29: Yeah, talking with them, yeah.
25: But for who he is as a person, as hundreds of regulars made their way through the family-owned shop, congratulating him on his well-deserved retirement.
30: I'll miss seeing him because, I mean, he
3: He'd just do anything for you, what, however you want it, whatever you want it. He was more like a everybody's grandpa.
27: It shows me really how important he was to this community and how much he meant to people. And I see how much they loved him.
25: While he wishes he could be behind the counter, Conroy says it makes him proud to know just how much the community cares for him and to know his legacy will carry on through his family.
26: Don't expect a lot of credits for anything I do. I just like that people enjoy what I do, and I'm sure they do.
25: Josh Morano, CTV News, Chapeau.
10: Well, it's not the World Cup, but competitors gathered in a British town today to compete in the World Toe Wrestling Championship. The annual contest dates back to 1976. Competitors are required to lock right feet for the opening bout, switch to left feet for the second. Sometimes a deciding round is required. Victory is achieved by forcing an opponent's foot onto a winning pad. That's it for us. Thanks for watching. Have a great evening.

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17: Now this update from the Canadian Press. The World Cup final between Argentina and Spain has gone into extra time. Argentina is down to 10 men after a red card, and the game is being played in East Rutherford, New Jersey. Canadian singer Justin Bieber has performed in the halftime show, serenading crowd with his song Everything Hallelujah. Prime Minister Mark Carney is also at the event, taking in the game from a box. Meanwhile, Canada is widely expected to enter into a multinational next-generation fighter jet program this week, although not as a full member. International news media have reported for months that Ottawa is poised to sign onto a program to make a sixth-generation fighter with the UK, Japan, and Italy. In British Columbia, a 67-year-old man has drowned while attempting to swim across Okanagan Lake as part of the Swim Across the Lake event yesterday in West Kelowna. And a U.S. military member was killed in Iraq in what the country is calling a, quote, controlled detonation of a downed Iranian drone. From the Canadian Press, I'm Naira Ahmed.
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0: Andrew Penner joins us now. The name of the show, it's a Leonard Cohen tribute. It's called The Secret Chord. Been described as part concert, part theater, and entirely magical. Andrew Penner, it's nice to have you.
1: Thanks so much for having me.
0: This description of the show reminds me of, I think, the show quite recently at Mervish was American Pie, which was also kind of like a concert slash theater piece. But, I mean, is this a new genre?
1: Yeah, I don't know. You know, it's a format that I've been playing around with and been involved in for probably at least a decade. And the co-creator of American Pie was also one of the co-creators of this show, Mike Ross. And I've had the pleasure of working with him since the 2010 or so, where this format of concert with docu-concert is kind of what we always kind of called it. We've been playing around with it, and it's evolved, and I hope it has legs, you know. I think it's a really entertaining form for a theater crowd to come in, where they can just watch a concert and get some information on, you know, whatever thematic thing they're working with. With American Pie, I actually didn't see American Pie. I was on one of the workshops way, way, way back, I think 2015, where it deals with that. It takes a microscope under that song and takes the all the elements in it and provides a really interesting look into that song. And with Cohen, we delve deep into his life.
0: Okay, well, tell me about the show then. I'm at the unfortunate disadvantage of not having seen it, so give me a taste.
1: Sure. It kind of goes through his whole life, you know, his life in song, really, as an artist. So it starts off when he's younger, it goes through some of his relationships with Suzanne, with Marianne, and talks about where he lived through his life and, you know, the good and some of the bad. You know, it's life as an artist. So it uses his songs to create a biography, an autobiography of his life.
0: Leonard Cohen was a poet. Let me do that again. Leonard Cohen was a poet, obviously, and a lyricist, and wrote at great length. But he also seems somewhat unknowable. And I say that as somebody who grew up in Montreal, where Leonard Cohen was like this ghost in the city. But, I mean, how do you see Leonard Cohen?
1: You know, I see him quite similarly, really, through inspecting his songs and words over the years. Now I've been involved in this show since as a performer since 2023, and you just sit with these words and you go through some of his interviews that we say on we use his words in interviews on stage, and I think it's similar. There's him as an artist, how he embodied certain things that he wanted to write about, take characters on. You kind of have to decode a lot of his poetry to find the person in there, the soul in there, but I think you can. But yeah, it's not an easy thing. He doesn't say it straight out at all. It's cloaked in a lot of beautiful, beautiful, sad and funny and weird words, that I just have come to love so much.
0: He spent a lifetime trying to pursue a form of inner peace. I mean, to the point where he went to a monastery, but it also took him to Greece. Do you think he ever found it?
1: Whew. I hope so. I hope he did. You know, we talk very much about that in the show. There's five featured performers that take the songs and walk the audience through his life. And there's a person who's kind of the singer, but it's kind of the anti-singer because he never really considered himself a singer. There's one that's like, he was talked about as the ladies' man, talked about as the worker, talked about as the monk, talked about as the poet. And the monk one in particular, especially during the later ends of, the later stage of his life, with songs like You Want It Darker. I hope he found it. I think he did if, you know, obviously no one would know, but, his, his exploration of that side of his life and what he seemed to talk about. I really hope he did. Babbling a bit there, but you know what I mean.
0: Yeah. You're absolutely right that he wasn't actually much of a singer, but I can attest I was at the Bell Center in Montreal for one of his final appearances. And when he walked in the room, it wasn't a standing ovation. It was the way you would stand if the Pope walked into the room. And he was arresting as a vocalist, even if it was a very odd voice.
1: Oh yeah, I loved it. You know, it's one of my earlier memories, and it's a weird one because I didn't necessarily grow up with Cohen around the house. I came to him later as a teenager. But one of my earlier memories was watching, I think it was a Juno Awards, where he won Best Vocalist of the Year. And I'm going to paraphrase, but I just remember this guy that I was like, oh, I think that's Leonard Cohen. And then he won, and he walked to the stage, and he said, only in Canada could I win Vocalist of the Year. And I loved it. I was like, because I knew, I think Closing Time was on the radio probably around that time. And it was great, just that, you know, that deep, raspy voice. And I was like, oh, this is great, because I was just starting to get into, you know, more character voices. And just, he was such a great conductor of song and image and lyric that it really seemed to transport you through the song rather than hit you over the head like some vocalists do. It's a cool way to do it.
0: Something that leapt out to me in your biography is you grew up in a Mennonite family. And in my youth, I would go to church with Mennonites, and they were really good at harmony. Was that your experience?
1: Yeah, it totally was my experience. Yeah, half of my family were preachers, and so my byproduct is I had to go to church. So yeah, Mennonites are the singing is like, despite the conservative other aspects of parts of their life, depending on what kind of Mennonite you are, I think, is they sing a lot, and they sing in harmony. So ever, like, since I was a young kid, I was singing in harmonies, and then I just ended up loving it and joining like a traveling choir through high school. I was a real party guy. I'm joking. I was in a traveling choir, and it's really stayed with me, and it definitely informed my like relative pitch and how I think about arrangements through my life, and I miss it. But luckily, my career has been singing with people and making arrangements and making records.
0: Well, you've had a folk rock group for, it's going on 25 years, isn't it?
1: 2006.
0: Okay.
1: Five, I think. Yeah, it was our first EP, Sun Parlor Players. Yeah.
0: And also a composer for Stratford and Soulpepper. Is composing for the theater different from composing in general or composing for the screen?
1: Well, different points of focus. Like the mechanics of it are quite similar. I think you choose the instruments and you based off the themes you want to talk about. But theater is just the width of the net of collaboration is a lot larger. So you're working with, sometimes if it's an original piece, the writers, the directors, the designers. I like to be, if I'm writing for theater, in the rehearsal hall and in the process as early as possible. So you can just help tell the story. So, you know, I've done some where I've realized that, oh, this score would be much more beneficial if it was a choral, you know, speaking of choirs. So I've done some where it's been almost all vocal. And I've done some that lean more to electronic or blues or, so I would just say the collaboration of it, takes a different kind of, skill set, which is really fun. And as opposed to, say, what I've done with Sun Parlor Players and other things that I've written, where a lot of it comes from me or, say, one or two other people. And then you can kind of have a more singular voice and, frankly, do whatever you want.
0: Thanks for this. Have a great run.
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1: It is time to check in with Dr. Mitch Schulman, our News Talk 1010 medical correspondent, and that means it's White Coat Wednesday, and that means that Dr. Mitch is on the line. Good morning, sir.
24: Good morning to you. How you doing?
1: Good. I'm doing well, thank you. So we were talking, Nick Mariano and I, before we had you come on, about different things that happened to you in terms of gaining and losing weight. And I don't think a lot of people would necessarily connect how much you sleep or how little you sleep to whether your weight goes up or down, but there may well be a connection, I'm told.
24: There definitely is. Now think about it. When you're tired, do you make good decisions? Are you as active as you normally are? And I'm willing to bet that if you sit down and think about it, most people will tell you the same thing. When I'm tired, I eat mainly carbs because I got to put something into me to keep me going. And I just got to have the oomph to work out or do anything. So deep down, you know this is true. Well, this is now confirmed in a study in the Annals of Internal Medicine. Lovely study. Very well done. They took 95 adults, normally slept between 7 and 8 hours a night. And during 1 6-week period, they basically said, nope, you can't go to bed when you normally do. We have to delay it by 90 minutes. Then they gave them a washout period. And then in another 6-week period, they actually followed their normal sleep activities. Guess what happened? And you don't need me to tell you this. On average, they put on about a pound in just that 6-week period of time. And they found that the levels of the hormones that stimulate appetite went up. Their activity went down on average about 17 minutes. But if you were exactly the person who needed to be most active, so a postmenopausal woman or an older guy, it went down by even more, by 30 minutes a day. So the bottom line here is, I know there's stuff to get done. Boy, do I know it. I know the thing that often gets compromised is the amount of sleep that you get. I get it. But the truth of the matter is, even though I'm sure there are some people who are looking at me right now and going, oh yeah, right, I don't need 7 or 8 hours of sleep. The truth of the matter is, you probably do. And you're probably not doing as well as you might otherwise. If you want to maximize your athletic performance, if you want to recover quickly from athletic activities, if you want to retain a new skill that you've learned during the day, all those things are improved by getting enough sleep, and sleep is an essential thing, like food, like exercise, like the air we breathe. So if you can, and especially when it's very hot, I know how tough it is, can get a good night's sleep as you're tossing and turning and throwing off the covers and trying to deal with the heat, but it is really important to aim to try and get as much sleep as you can. For most people, about 7 to 8 hours on average a night. And remember that if you can, if you're one of those people that can only make it up like once or twice, like on the weekend or something, then go for it. It's worth it even to make it up under those circumstances.
3: That's interesting. And can you actually make up for some of that if you get a few extra hours on the weekend? I mean, not to excess, but if you can you make up for it a bit?
24: Yeah, without question. You definitely certainly can. And so that's very, very encouraging.
3: Yeah, it is indeed. A lot of people are talking, and there's lots of ads we see, all kinds of ads, too many probably, but for Ozempic and Wegovy and other weight loss drugs. On top of the undoubted effect it seems to have on people's appetite and their ability to lose weight, it also may slow biological aging, they say.
24: And it will cure the common cold,
3: yeah.
24: And it will make you potent for the rest of your life,
3: yeah.
24: And a great lover. Expect all sorts of things to pop out of the woodwork and give them a chance to kind of shake through. And some of them will be true and some of them won't be. We'll have to wait on this because this was a study looking at people who were on medication for HIV. And what this medication does is it causes something called lipodystrophy. In other words, they put on fat in weird places and badly. And so they were looking at whether semaglutide, the active ingredient in Ozempic, Wegovy, and Rybelsus, the oral version, whether it can actually make a difference. And as part of the study, they were starting to look at their blood markers. So they couldn't look at the person and say, oh, you've aged better. They couldn't look at the person and say, oh, you have much less risk of cancer or this, that, or the other thing. No. What they did was they looked at their genes. They looked at their chromosomes. They looked at the what they call the epigenetic markers of aging. And they said, oh, your markers of aging aren't as bad as someone else's at your age. So maybe it's slowing down your aging. So as you can see from this, it's kind of a backwards way of looking at aging and all of that. And so we'll have to see over time whether this study reported in Nature Communications really pans out. Having said that, I think it's reassuring. If you need to be on these medications because you have type 2 diabetes or for any other reasonable reason, be reassured that there's a good legitimate reason for being on these meds. If you're on these meds for weight loss and you're in a program that will help you and give you the tools necessary to sustain yourself after you get off these medications, again, be reassured that there are advantages to these medications. But we'll just have to wait and see how it all shakes out over time.
3: I'm going to pick one of the remaining two because we can only fit in one, and that's the one that says 1 in 4 adults with type 2 diabetes experiences hearing loss. Interesting.
24: This is fascinating. Now, we all know that diabetics are much more prone to what we call neuropathy, which is problems with their nerves, usually in their feet, and they lose sensation in their feet because the tiny blood vessels to the nerves get destroyed by what happens with diabetes. In other words, the

0: retinopathy and kidney disease. And both, again, are on the basis of damage to the blood vessels. So it's not unexpected, but we had not looked for it before. And it turns out that hearing can be affected too. So if you're a diabetic, make certain that your hearing is being checked on a regular basis.
1: Dr. Mitch Shulman, always interesting and always helpful to people to sort of know these things and look out for them and ask about them. So we appreciate you joining us every Wednesday on White Coat Wednesday, and we'll look forward to talking to you next week at this time, if not before.
0: I look forward to it as well. Take care.
1: All right.
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1: Right now, it's time to talk to Patty Levitt Reed, the financial commentator and author of Money Minutes with Patty Levitt Reed. And Patty, how are you this morning?
3: Good, John. How are you? Good to have you.
1: I'm great, thanks. Thank you very much. And so as we hear about more trips to the U.S., it of course brings to mind it's also holiday time, summer, and so on. And people are out there spending money, I guess, even during an affordability crisis, maybe they don't have, on a vacation. But it is necessary to get yourself a bit of a break.
3: You know, John, I have talked to so many people, and in the interest of disclosure, we are taking our family, 19 of us, on a five-day Disney cruise on Thursday. I know, oh my goodness, on so many different levels. I have to tell you, getting all of our family together is almost historic. And I said, all I want is probably the most expensive family picture I will ever have, but they better cooperate. But the point is, there's another side to savings. And I will tell you, this isn't a spontaneous decision. We saved for years. Mm-hmm. And I've talked to people. I've said, you know, save, invest, pay down debt, plan for the future. And I don't know if you know this, but my biological father passed away when he was 36. He died instantly of a heart attack, and I was 9 years old. And I say this because I grew up in a household philosophy of no one can guarantee tomorrow.
1: That's right.
3: And so you need to enjoy. Mom remarried, and my stepfather, it'd be a great story if I told you he was the wicked stepfather, but he's not. He wasn't. He was a wonderful,
1: man. That's nice.
3: But when, and you know, John, but what he taught, he said a simple line that I've never forgotten. And he said, Patty, enjoy your life. You do not want to die the richest person in the graveyard. Now, trust me, that is never going to be the fear, but it was the philosophy. He said you spend all your life accumulating, then you go through this period of wealth preservation, but I hope you're savvy enough to have the appreciation part that comes after. And so is this going to be the perfect vacation? Probably not. We have different ages, different interests, different ideas of what the perfect vacation is going to be. But you know what? There will be moments, and no one will think about the cost years from now. I think, and I hope, they remember the memories. And we are going through difficult times. And so this, some will say, is a luxury cruise. Yes, we have saved for years and years for this. Others will see it as an investment in family. And that's the real message here.
1: And an investment in happiness. I mean, at the end of the day, hopefully everybody is happy, all said and done. As you say, when there'll be moments where kids of all ages misbehave or, you know, are ornery or whatever. But when you have 19 people, that's going to happen. But you're right. I mean, it's more people do these calculations about exactly sort of what the return is they're getting. Well, what's the return on a great family vacation with 19 people? That return is incalculable. So have a good time.
3: Thank you. And it's not going to appear on a balance sheet.
1: It will not.
3: It's just not.
1: And once the money's gone, by the way, if you're getting that return, you don't even notice it's gone. You've saved for it for years and years. So it's a really good perspective to bring to this. It's not money for the sake of money. It's money for the sake of having a good quality of life and enjoying that opportunity while people are here. So thank you for putting that perspective on it. And we'll expect to hear from you about it when you come back.
3: Thanks a lot. I'll let you know if I got the picture.
1: All right. Thanks. Patty Levitt Reed. Very good thinking on her part about that. You don't want to die the richest person in the graveyard.
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5: From the National Newsroom of the Canadian Press, I'm Naira Ahmed. Canada's first appearance at the center of soccer's biggest showcase has come to an end. Spain defeated Argentina with a 1-0 victory in extra time at the FIFA World Cup tournament. The result capped an expanded 48-team tournament where Vancouver and Toronto were among 16 host cities across the country, as well as the United States and Mexico. It marked the first time men's World Cup games were held on Canadian soil, and over more than 5 weeks, the country celebrated soccer as the national team made history. The lone Canadian on the field at the final in New Jersey was Justin Bieber, who serenaded the sold-out crowd of over 80,000 people as part of the tournament's first-ever halftime show. Prime Minister Mark Carney says more than 5,000 firefighters and nearly 300 water bombers and other aircraft are battling blazes across the country. Canada is experiencing one of the worst wildfire seasons on record, with close to 1,000 wildfires blazing from coast to coast, according to the National Wildland Fire Summary. Carney says extreme heat waves and dry conditions have made this year one of the most intense wildfire seasons in Canadian history. This morning, he visited federal workers in Ottawa who are helping with wildfire response efforts in northwestern Ontario and across the country. Meanwhile, Environment Canada is telling British Columbians to brace for poor air quality in the coming days. An air quality warning says wildfire smoke is causing or expected to cause poor air quality and reduced visibility across multiple regions in the province over the next 24 to 48 hours. That includes the Fraser Canyon, the South Thompson, and the northeastern corner of the province, with the alert area almost reaching Prince George. More than 100 wildfires continue to burn in the province, and the latest provincial situation report says dry and warm conditions will elevate the potential for new wildfire starts. For months, international news media have reported that Ottawa is poised to sign onto a program to make a sixth-generation fighter with the UK, Japan, and Italy. Questions about Canada being poised to join the fighter program have circulated for months since Japanese media started writing about Ottawa's apparent intense interest in the program in March. Ottawa has been eyeing observer status, which means getting access to inside information on the Global Combat Air Program before deciding on anything. Defense Minister David McGuinty's office did not respond to requests for comment. And the weekend box office numbers are in, featuring Christopher Nolan's The Odyssey.
6: No one could stand between my men.
7: Christopher Nolan's The Odyssey launched with an estimated $124.5 million in domestic ticket sales and another $139.6 million from overseas, a starry, big-budget adaptation of Homer's epic poem. One of the world's oldest works of literature becomes an unlikely summer blockbuster. In second place, Moana with 19 million in ticket sales. Minions and Monsters third with 14.8 million. Toy Story 5 was fourth.
5: This is the Canadian Press. In sports, Spain's substitute Ferran Torres has emerged the hero. He scored in the 106th minute to give his team a 1-0 win over defending champion Argentina in the World Cup final. That gives Spain its second ever World Cup win. Argentina was down to 10 men after a red card, although Spain dominated the game. This was the fourth scoreless World Cup final at the 90-minute mark that went into extra time. It also marks the end of the largest ever World Cup tournament of 48 teams and 104 games spread across Canada, Mexico, and the United States. The Chicago White Sox had a 3-0 win in the rubber match against the Toronto Blue Jays this afternoon. Next, the Blue Jays four-game series against the AL East leaders, Tampa Bay Rays, will take place on Monday. And in CFL action, it's Drew Brown against his former team as the Winnipeg Blue Bombers visit the Ottawa Red Blacks tonight. From the Canadian Press, I'm Naira Ahmed.
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1: Good morning. Welcome to the Trivia Show on CJAD 800. I'm Jay Farrar, and my partner and my friend, Joey Elias, is here.
2: I am.
1: As we are every single Sunday morning. It's a beauty this morning. Beautiful outside. It's nice. It's cool. It's sunny. It's like a California day. Still bringing up the California thing. Can't get over it.
2: I'm
1: back here right now, and I get all this great weather. I'm very happy. It's been a little weird with weather this week. We've had orange skies and lightning storms and all kinds of strange stuff happening. But today, nice and clear outside. So, you know, if you're out on the, how do you say, the terrace, as we say in Montreal, or even at your own house on the balcony, throw on the radio, sit with us for a few hours as we take you through some stimulating intellectual academic trivia, and which we will get none of the answers right to.
2: I was going
1: to
2: say, maybe, yeah. Maybe for other
1: from
2: people.
1: The listeners,
2: yeah.
1: We'll get it. From us, maybe not so much. We're glad to have you here. Give us a call, 514-790-0800. We have such great prizes to give away today. I'm actually very proud of today's show and what we're giving away. The audio quiz, which is coming up right around the corner, a $100 gift certificate courtesy of Morella's. Of course, we have a brand new Brain Buster this week, Joey. And we have a couple of new starters as well. $50 gift card for Gilbert and Daughter there. The showdown is a pair of tickets to see AEW All Elite Wrestling at the Bell Center on July 26th. That is AEW Redemption. It's a pay-per-view event. It's not a house show. So it's one of those big, something's going to happen. Titles will change hands. People will get hurt. Chairs will fly. Wrestlers will be slammed. And, of course, the slingshot. This is the denouement of the show today. A pair of tickets to see Styx.
2: Yeah.
1: At Place Belle, the legendary band. Styx, of course, led by a different lead singer right now from right here in Montreal.
2: Who's that?
1: Think about it. It's a good trivia question.
2: Is it still Don't Call Me Larry?
1: No. A Criminal Mind.
2: Yeah, Cowan.
1: Yeah, that's right. I think he had an album called Larry.
2: Yeah.
1: There you go, Larry. Well, speaking of Larry, well, what a segue.
2: That was smooth.
1: Did you do that on purpose or that just accidentally fell on
2: you? No, my coffee's not done. I have not done anything on purpose yet today.
1: Yeah. It's funny that you mention a song that has the name Larry in it, because that leads right into our audio quiz.
3: And now, the audio quiz.
1: We're doing song titles that are first names. So, I already saw, because of our crossover with Joanne, that people are starting to name them off on the text line. That's nice and all. Doesn't count though. You gotta give us a call at 514-790-0800.
2: And you were also saying there were 15 that you left off the list.
1: There's so many. Yeah. I'll tell you right now. I saw that somebody wrote Tommy. Tommy's the name of the album. It's Tommy Can You Hear Me is the name of the song. So that would not be included on the list. It has to be a name only.
2: And we can also say that, my name, Joey.
1: Yeah.
2: By Concrete Blonde.
1: Yeah.
2: Not in this.
1: Not in there.
2: Nope.
1: Not in there.
2: There you go. Scratch it off.
1: Neither is Roxanne by The Police. That's crazy. Neither is Gloria by, Van Morrison.
2: Yeah.
1: That's not there either. And Beth by Kiss is not there either.
2: Oh, that's such a great song.
1: So it's not going to be as easy as
2: you
1: think.
2: Well, you didn't put that in because you know that makes me cry.
1: Yes.
2: Yes.
1: It's such a beautiful song.
2: It is.
1: Yeah. I think we used it recently, which is why I didn't put it back in again.
2: Oh, okay.
1: See how picky I am about the show? Just making sure that we have all fresh content. Isn't that incredible? Speaking of fresh content, let's start right away with this first song title that is a name. I think the riff is good enough.
2: Oh, easy.
1: Yeah. All right, let's kick things off with my alma mater. Lynn is in Laval. Hi, Lynn.
4: Hi, how are you?
1: Good morning, how are you?
4: I'm great.
1: Thanks for calling in.
4: Oh, well, thank you for having me.
1: Yeah. Well, what's so funny, Lynn?
4: I have no idea what...
1: No! No! You don't?
4: No.
1: Oh, no. Now, listen very carefully.
4: I have so many in my head that I'm trying to think of just names.
1: Here's your hint, okay, Lynn?
4: Okay.
1: This riff of the guitar leads right up to where the name is said. Okay? So listen carefully.
4: Okay. Jeez, and I know it.
1: Oh, Lynn.
2: I think you know the answer. You just got to think a little deeper.
1: You just got to think a little deeper.
4: Oh, it's Paul McCartney.
1: Well, it might be.
2: Along with...
4: The Beatles. I can't think of it.
1: I don't know why I went to the Beatles to Alec Guinness all of a sudden. Come to here, my little friend. Don't be afraid.
2: That's really good.
1: Right, thank you very much. Lynn.
4: I'll have to try again.
1: Yeah, you try again. You can call back because there's no rules on the show, okay?
4: Okay, will right. do.
1: Thanks.
4: Thank you.
1: All
4: bye-bye.
1: Right, see you later. All right. Well, it's too bad Lynn didn't get that. Let's see if our friend Brenda in Bourg-en-Oise has an idea. Hi, Brenda.
5: Hi.
1: How are you?
5: Good morning. I'm good. How are you?
1: Good. You're chuckling also for a good reason,
5: yeah,
1: I hope.
5: I don't know it either.
1: Oh, my God. Brenda.
2: Really?
1: Brenda.
5: I can barely hear the riff, honestly.
1: Really? Okay, listen carefully. Yeah. Listen.
5: Oh, I do know that song.
1: Yeah. Brenda.
5: Oh, my gosh.
1: Brenda sounds like it could be a song. Was there ever a song called Brenda?
5: I don't think so. Nothing rhymes with Brenda except Schmenda.
1: And that'd be a song that's not in your favor, I think. Yeah.
5: Could it be On This Summer's Day? No.
1: No.
5: Not Sweet Caroline.
1: No. No.
5: Delilah?
1: No. But there's another one, Delilah. Delilah's
5: you guys
1: one
5: have nowhere to go. I can keep saying names.
1: No, that might take a while.
5: I have no idea. I'm so sorry.
1: Brenda, call back, okay?
5: I will. I definitely will.
1: All right.
5: Okay.
1: Have a good
5: Bye.
1: One.
5: Bye.
1: All right. I thought this is going to be tougher than I thought it was.
2: Yeah. Is right. Brenda by that White Tees? Not Brenda. It was Delilah.
1: Delilah, yeah.
2: Yeah.
1: Yeah, Tom Jones.
2: And there was the White Tees that did something
1: yeah,
2: like that?
1: Yeah, that's right. Yeah, that's right.
2: Very different.
1: Yeah. Okay, let's try again here. Boy, this might go... people are probably screaming at the radios right now. Let's see what... Janine!
6: Yes, good morning.
1: Hi, Janine. How are you?
6: I'm good. How are you?
1: Good. You know it?
2: Janine's not laughing.
1: No, she's not laughing.
2: She's got it.
6: No.
2: She's got it. She has it.
1: Yeah.
6: Janine? Beatles.
1: Yeah?
6: Yes.
1: What's it called?
6: Michelle.
1: Oh, I didn't hear you. There you go.
2: See?
1: Well done. Yeah. It's a song that goes well over in Quebec because it's bilingual. Sans des mots qui vont très bien ensemble.
6: Wait, beautiful song.
1: It is a beautiful song. Janine, hold on the line. We're going to put you in the draw for a $100 gift certificate at Morella's.
6: Thank you.
1: How does that sound?
6: Great.
1: Janine's nice and calm. Taking it in stride.
2: Yeah.
1: Janine's acting like she's been there before. No problem.
2: Well, she definitely knew.
1: She doesn't dance in the when she scores a touchdown.
2: In the end zone, just hands the ball to the ref.
1: Yeah, or puts it down on the line, old school rugby, right?
2: I would just throw it into the stands.
1: That's right. So would I, because it would be the only touchdown I ever score in my career. Let's hear our next one. A song title that's a first name. Clearly, I remember picking on the boy.
2: I remember this video. Ooh. Very disturbing.
1: It is a... Clearly, I remember picking on the boy. Very disturbing video. Excellent song. And we'll hear from more of our triviaites when we come back. 514-790-0800 is the number to call. We're giving away a $100 gift certificate courtesy of our friends at Morella's. By the way, I'll give you a little rundown for Morella's. 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
27: It's the Trivia Show on CJAD 800. Yeah, we're going through song titles that are first names. That was Michelle. That's the only one we've done so far. I had a little bit of difficulty with that, and I thought, you know, we usually started off with an easy one just to get warmed up a little bit, break the ice, but a little bit of trouble there. I guess probably because I only put the riff in. We'll continue on. We're giving away a $100 gift certificate at Morella's. If you can guess the name of the song title, that is a first name. Here's the most recent one.
28: Clearly I remember picking on the boy.
27: Let's see if my friend Mark over there in the coat scene, Luke. How you doing, Mark?
29: Ladies and gentlemen, the Beatles.
27: No. I see what you did there. Okay.
29: A little Ed Sullivan there.
27: Yeah. Ladies and gentlemen.
30: The Beatles.
27: The Beatles.
29: The Beatles. The Beatles. That's Jeremy by Pearl Jam.
27: Very good, Mark. That's a great song. Great rock and roll song.
30: Yeah. Great album.
27: Great album. Very sad song. Innovative album as well.
29: And it's very sometimes difficult to hear him sing with the lyrics, with his garbled, with his voice there.
27: Well, that's the Seattle sound, right?
29: Exactly.
27: It got to the point that he was mimicked so much that you had bands like Creed and the Tea Party who just sound like they were doing satire of Eddie Vedder, right?
30: He did change his sound as they got older.
27: They did.
30: They kind of moved away from the grunge and more into the rock. And
27: that's right. Yeah.
29: Well, he has a great voice.
27: He does. Yes. And you are up for a great prize, Mark. You stay on the line, okay? Andrew's going to get all your information. Way to go. Well done. Audio quiz continues here. First names. Here's our next one. Oh, I'm trying to throw you off there a little bit. Play it again, Jimmy.
30: You stumped me on this one.
27: Did I?
30: Yeah.
27: You don't know this one?
30: No.
27: Oh. No. Why would I?
30: I do know. I know it now.
27: Yeah. Stop killing my street credit here. I don't know that song. Paul?
31: Yes, sir.
27: How you doing?
31: Doing great. How are you?
27: Good. What are you up to today?
31: I'm working at the golf course in Doral.
27: Ooh, nice. Yeah, that's a great day for that, huh? What are you doing?
31: A shout out to Dave the Marshal. I'm sure he's listening right now.
27: Yeah, Dave the Marshal. Paul, you're not a marshal?
31: No, I'm a crew chief in customer service.
30: Oh, nice.
27: I like you already.
30: Yeah.
27: That's where they go to complain about the marshal, right?
31: Right, yeah.

0: wants to deal with the marshal. Well, if you're dealing with the marshal, it means you've done something wrong. You gotta replace those divots, folks.
1: Yeah. Or in my case, can you please turn off your speaker, sir? Yeah. I like golfing with music.
0: Yeah. Sir, can you put away the Jack Daniels? Paul, did you hear that last one?
2: I think, is it Alejandro by Madonna, is it?
0: No, it's not Madonna, it's Lady Gaga, but I'll give it to you because you got the name right.
1: Yeah.
0: Yeah.
2: Okay.
0: I tried to throw you off because she says Fernando in it.
1: That's right.
0: Yeah.
2: Oh, yeah.
0: Well done, Paul.
2: Well, thank you, guys.
0: Yeah, stay on the line and enjoy the day at the course.
1: Yep.
2: Okay, take care, guys.
1: Look out for strays.
0: Yeah, look four?
1: Yeah.
0: Oh, boy. Yeah, especially when you and I are teeing off.
1: Oh, yeah.
0: Woof. Nasty. Nasty. I can hit the hell out of the ball. I just don't know where it's going. That's the problem. Yeah.
1: I have, you know what? I golfed twice this week.
0: Yeah.
1: And
0: did you?
1: Yeah. And I only used my driver twice in both rounds. I've been using my 5-wood.
0: Look at this.
1: Yeah.
0: Interesting.
1: Straighter, not as long.
0: Yeah.
1: But I'm in the fairway.
0: See, that's what happens when you get older. I have the same thing in baseball when I play baseball now, just trying to make contact, not swinging for the fences anymore.
1: Yeah.
0: Yeah. I went from a guy who thinks he's Mark McGwire to a guy who thinks he's Tony Gwynn. I'm none of those things. Let's continue on. Our next song title that is a first name.
3: Please don't take my man.
0: Please don't take my man. Who we got here? Linda is in the Huntsic. Hi, Linda.
4: Hi, how are you?
0: Good, how are you?
4: Very good.
0: Good, excellent. Good. Did you hear that last one, Linda? It's an oldie and a goodie.
4: Yeah, could you play it one more time?
0: Okay, listen carefully.
3: Please don't take my man.
4: Okay, Jolene.
0: Yes!
1: You just wanted to hear it twice.
0: Yeah.
1: You knew it, but you just like Dolly Parton.
0: Who doesn't want to hear that
4: twice? I started dancing again.
0: Well done, Linda. We're going to put you in the draw, okay?
4: Thank you very much.
0: You have a great day. Take care.
4: You too. Yeah.
0: All right. Now we're moving.
1: Yep.
0: Now we're moving.
1: Funny how nobody knew the Beatles.
0: Nobody knew the Beatles, but
1: who
0: everybody
1: are these
0: else
1: Beatles?
0: In one shot. Yeah.
1: Who are these people?
0: This is garage band that nobody knows about from the early 60s. All right. We're doing well here. Song titles that are named. So it gets a little harder here.
5: I know this world is killing you.
0: Oh. I think I put an easy part in there. That's kind of identifiable.
1: But also, if anybody listens to the show on a regular basis,
0: yeah,
1: I have quoted this song a few times.
0: Yes, because we have a caller by the same name.
1: Yes.
0: That's right. 514-790-0800. Let's see what Sherry is up to. Hi, Sherry.
6: Good morning. How are you guys doing?
0: Good. How are you? What are you up to today?
6: I'm good. I'm eating breakfast, then a little bit of pickleball, and then a little bit of mahjong.
0: Ooh, that's a day. That's a day.
6: And I knew Michelle Madel, but I don't know this song. But can you play it one more time?
0: Yeah, listen carefully. It's, well, you know, it's about 50 years old almost.
5: So. Yeah. I know this world is killing you.
6: I don't know. It sounds like Joe Jackson, but I have no idea.
0: It's not Joe Jackson. It's a great guess, but it's not.
1: Joe Jackson's so good.
0: Yeah, Joe Jackson's great. Man, Sherry, that's too bad. Give us a call back, okay?
6: Another time. Thanks, guys.
0: Anytime.
1: Have a great day.
0: All right.
6: Have a great day.
0: Bye-bye.
1: Bye. Is that a dog in the background?
0: Yeah.
1: Yeah.
0: The dog knows the answer.
1: That's
0: but
1: why.
0: We don't speak dog. That's the problem. He's going, arf, arf, which is the name. I speak cat. And let me tell you that my cat swears at me a lot. Mamie!
7: Oh, hi. Good Sunday morning. How are you?
0: Good Sunday morning, Mamie. How are you?
7: I'm doing well. Shout out to my love, David. Hi, sweetie.
0: Hey. Oh, sweetie. I thought it was sweetness.
7: Oh, sweetness. That's
0: yes,
7: right.
0: Come on,
7: oh.
0: Mamie. Wow. Come on.
7: Oh, boy. Yeah. I'm going to get it. Oh,
1: no, no. He didn't earn sweetness this week. Yeah. He wasn't top notch.
0: Yeah, David was
7: no, he was
0: ill behaved this week, apparently.
1: Yeah. Yeah.
7: Oh, God.
0: All right. You hear that last one, Mamie?
7: I like to hear it again.
0: Okay. Listen carefully.
5: Okay. I know this world is killing you.
7: Oh, my gosh. Okay. It's, Elvis Costello.
0: Yes.
7: And I have two guesses, and I'll probably get the wrong one.
0: All right, go.
1: I like your confidence.
0: Yeah.
7: Oh, is it Allison?
0: There you go. Your one guess.
7: Oh, I got it. Yeah, oh, okay.
0: You got it. I tell you, if a caller calls in, I just thought of this. If a caller calls in and their name is the same name as the song, I'm going to put them in the draw twice.
1: Oh, now, that's interesting.
0: Maybe your real name's not Allison, is it?
7: No, but I wish it was right now.
0: Well, we'll put you in the draw at least once, Mamie, for a $100 gift certificate at Morella's, okay?
7: Thank you.
0: You have a great day. Take care.
7: You too.
0: Yeah.
7: You too. Bye.
0: Yeah, hope everything's all right with David, who's just sweetie this week.
1: Yep. Lost
0: the NIS. Oh, boy.
1: Yeah. Eventually, it's just going to be S.
0: Yeah, and then you're in real trouble. 514-790-0800. Just before we get you updated from the CTV newsroom, let's hear our next one that you can sit on during the break.
8: And you want to travel with her.
0: Ah, that's easy. That's easy. Again, 514.
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10: Now this update from the Canadian Press. Canada's first appearance at the center of soccer's biggest showcase has come to an end. Spain defeated Argentina with a 1-0 victory in extra time in the FIFA World Cup 2026 tournament. The result capped an expanded 48-team tournament where Vancouver and Toronto were among 16 host cities across Canada, the United States, and Mexico. Prime Minister Mark Carney says more than 5,000 firefighters and nearly 300 water bombers and other aircraft are battling blazes across the country. Canada is experiencing one of the worst wildfire seasons on record, with close to 1,000 wildfires blazing from coast to coast. Meanwhile, Environment Canada is telling British Columbians to brace for poor air quality in the coming days. An air quality warning has been issued for Fraser Canyon, the South Thompson, and the northeast corner of the province, with the alert area almost reaching Prince George. From the Canadian Press, I'm Naira Ahmed.
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12: Hi, it's Ken Connors. Hope you're enjoying your weekend. I'll be in for Andrew on a Monday morning show. We'll talk to Richard Lapointe, in for Arnie Zweig. 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The Can't Lose Quiz, of course, a whole new week of it starting at 6:50. 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
0: Yeah, come sail away with Styx on October 26th, live at Place Belle in Laval. 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
0: The Slingshot, where we get to ask as many questions as possible. You have to answer as many questions as possible. In succession, whoever has the most questions in a row at the end of this half hour will get those tickets. Pair of tickets to see Styx at Place Belle on Monday, October 26th. Like I said, tickets available at Evenko.ca, but you can get your chance, your shot at them right now. All you have to do is get the most answers in a row correctly. And even if it's one, you'll win.
1: Yeah.
0: Even if it's one. That's what we're going to do today. Styx. Love Styx. Saw them live at Strangers in the Night a few years back.
1: Okay.
0: And Gowan was the lead singer at the time. And what's great about it is Gowan does his own songs as well.
1: Right. Okay.
0: Yeah.
1: And by the way, I think it was Don't Call Me Lawrence was the album.
0: Don't, yeah.
1: Not Larry.
0: Not Larry.
1: Yeah.
0: Yeah. Well, when you know it long enough, you call it Larry, I guess.
1: No, not calling Larry Day Lawrence.
0: What is the quote from the Al Pacino movie? Give me some John Daniels. Isn't it Jack Daniels? When you know him as long as I have, you call him John. Scent of a Woman.
1: Hoo-ha.
0: Hoo-ha. 514-790-0800. Let's say good morning. Oh, by the way, if you have a showdown question, you're welcome to ask it.
1: Yeah.
0: You're welcome to ask it. We'll put you in the draw for AEW tickets as well. Yeah, All Elite Wrestling, the pay-per-view that's coming to Montreal. Hi, Dave.
26: Good morning, gentlemen. And once again, you continue to raise the bar.
0: Oh, gosh.
26: You guys get better every day.
1: Yeah. Oh, cheers.
0: It all depends where the bar started. Hello.
26: Well, okay, I'm already at the bar. So no, but I really called in as once again you inspire me with your musical interludes.
0: All right.
26: It often sends me away from the show to the music room, to the piano, the guitar. But Jeff Healey.
0: Yes.
26: Angel Eyes.
0: Yes.
26: I saw him first play in St. John's, Newfoundland.
0: Yep.
26: I walked into a last call venue, and there wasn't even a stage. Mm. It was just a flat floor, and some guy was playing at the back of the room, and it was Jeff Healey. Yeah. 1981, maybe, his first.
0: Wow.
26: One before Angel Eyes.
1: Yeah, man.
0: So,
26: makes me cry.
0: Yeah.
26: Memories. But
0: he was a beauty.
26: He was, yeah.
0: What do you got for us, Dave?
26: Leads me to the question.
0: Yeah.
26: Jeff Healey was preceded by another flat lap guitar player who was blind, and he played on Don Messer's Jubilee.
0: Hmm.
26: Can you name him? He also played the banjo, violin, and mandolin on his lap.
0: Wow.
1: Whoa.
26: On Don Messer's Jubilee.
0: Yeah. I know that he's not blind, and this is not the answer, but Dave Gilmour of Pink Floyd loves playing the lap guitar, and he's very good at it, too. Obviously, he's one of the best guitarists who's ever lived. But
26: not realizing that Dave Gilmour is blind? Really?
0: No, he's not. He's not.
26: Oh, okay,
0: no.
26: But I'm talking, asking.
0: No, I'm just trying to show you how smart I am before I get the answer wrong, Dave. That's what I'm doing.
26: Well, okay, keep showing me how smart you are, buddy.
0: What do you got, Joey?
1: I got nothing.
0: Nothing, huh?
1: Yeah, that's how smart I am.
0: You got us, Dave. What is it?
26: It was Fred McKenna on Don Messer. TBC. You can find it on YouTube.
0: Nice. Excellent. You want to be slung?
26: Give me a go.
0: Let's go. Hey, Sticks, right. That's a good show, Dave.
26: Well, like I said, give me one more guess of the Dr. Joe question.
0: Oh, yeah. You want to do that? You can do that.
26: Well, I'm sure everybody's been close by and probably it's already been guessed, but could it have simply be a sound wave?
0: Nope, that's not it. That's not it.
26: Okay.
0: Yeah, nice try.
26: Sling me, buddies.
0: Here we go.
1: Whose last words were reportedly, "I shall hear in heaven"?
26: Ooh, I would have to guess Martin Luther King.
1: No. It is not.
0: Nice guess, though, Dave.
26: Enjoy your day, lads.
1: You too.
0: Stay on the line. You stumped us, so you're in the draw for that Gilbert and Daughter gift certificate.
26: What a pleasure.
0: All right. Take care, Dave.
26: Ciao.
0: Great question by Dave there. I'm bent over because this microphone keeps falling down.
1: It's been like that for a while.
0: Yeah. Okay. Now I tilted it upwards because I forgot about physics. All right. Let's go. What do we got here? Let's see. Ivan wants to take a shot at the slingshot. Hi, Ivan.
2: Hey, guys. Good morning.
0: How you doing? You're over there in Texas, as they call it, LaSalle.
2: Yes.
0: Yeah.
1: In the room.
0: Yeah. Are you a big Sticks fan?
2: Yes. I like to watch the show.
0: Yeah, all right. So here we go. Well, we'll start asking you questions. Try and get as many as possible to qualify, okay? Here we go.
1: Who is the youngest person to win a Nobel Peace Prize and also celebrated their 29th birthday on July 12th?
2: Malala?
1: Yes.
0: That's one.
1: Who wrote the poem, The Charge of the Light Brigade?
2: Hemingway?
1: No.
0: Ivan, you got one right, so you're technically currently our leader right
1: That's
0: now.
1: That's right.
0: Okay? So stay on the line. We'll get your information, and who knows? You know, you never know. You can win with one. I've seen it done.
1: Yeah, it's been done.
0: Just a moment, Ivan. You stay on the line. All right. 514-790-0800 is the number to call. And let's see. Ron wants to take a shot at the Brain Buster. Hi, Ron.
3: Yes, good morning, gentlemen. You hear me okay? I'm calling from Hawkesbury today.
0: Ah,
1: oh, hello, Hawkesbury.
0: At Hawkesbury. Yeah, all right. That's fine.
3: Yeah, cool. I was going to take a shot at the Brain Buster.
0: All right.
1: The more it carries, the lighter it becomes until nothing remains.
3: I'm going to give you a mathematical answer here and guess a decimal point.
0: No, but that's a great answer. It's a very astute attempt. Ron.
3: I try.
0: Excellent. Do you want to be slung for those Sticks tickets?
3: I would love to, but I don't think I'm eligible, so I'll leave it for someone else.
0: Well, you're knowledgeable enough. Why don't you give it a shot, Ron? You never know what can happen, okay?
3: Okay.
0: Let's do it. Here we go. You only need one. You need two. Yeah. You need two to take the lead. So
3: even if I'm not eligible to win, I don't want to take it from somebody.
0: Oh, you're not eligible to win, Ron.
1: Yeah.
0: All right. Thanks for calling in. I appreciate it, Ron.
3: No worries. Next time.
0: Have a good one.
1: Always.
0: Yeah. I love that. Ron is so honest. Isn't that nice?
1: That's very a sportsman. Friendly.
0: Very sportsmanlike. I like that. Hey, we have lines open. Stick tickets on the line. And all you have to do is answer two correctly to beat Ivan at this point. Give us a call. 514-790-0800. We have lines open. And now they're starting to fill up here. Yeah, 514-790. In the meantime, let's go to Sonia real quick. Sonia, want to take a shot at the Brain Buster?
4: I do. That was my bro, David, on the phone.
0: Oh, was it?
4: Yes.
0: Okay, that's cool.
4: Yeah, well, it's a family show, right?
0: It sure is. Well, most of the time.
4: Even though I haven't seen him for years, but what the hey?
0: Yeah.
1: So you want the Brain Buster?
4: I do.
1: Okay. The more it carries, the lighter it becomes until nothing remains.
4: I'm going to guess a water bomber airplane.
0: No, but that's a great guess, Sonia. Very good.
1: Yeah.
0: Do you want to take a slot at this a shot at the slingshot?
4: Might as well. Can't dance.
0: Yeah. Hey, Sticks tickets on the line here. Here we go.
1: Here we are. The goaltender for Canada's national soccer team hails from Greenfield Park. Can you name him?
4: No.
0: I wish no was the actual answer. That would have been great.
1: No. That was great.
0: Sonia, thanks for calling in.
4: No problem.
0: Enjoy your Sunday, okay?
4: Yeah, and you too, and enjoy the cup.
0: Yeah.
4: We don't know who it's going to.
0: The what? Sorry?
4: The cup.
0: The cup? No, we don't. We don't. No. But we'll know by around 5 o'clock.
4: Okay, and we'll enjoy the halftime show.
0: We will. Take care, Sonia. Thanks so much for calling in. We have time to go to Davis, wants to take a shot at the slingshot. Good morning, Davis.
5: Good morning.
0: Yeah, okay. You a big Sticks fan?
5: No, my wife is.
0: All right, that's good enough. Let's do it for her. All right. You need two to take the lead, okay, Davis?
5: All right, sounds good.
0: Here we go.
1: The Eiffel Tower was originally intended for what city?
5: New York?
1: No.
0: No.
5: Sorry, guys.
1: Don't be sorry.
0: Okay, Davis. You took a shot at it. You're always welcome to call back, okay?
5: Okay, thanks so much.
0: All right, take care. Have a good one.
5: Bye-bye.
0: Bye-bye. 514-790-0800. Brenda is back. Hi, Brenda.
6: Hi, guys.
0: You want to take a shot at the showdown? You can give us a question if you want. We're not giving out any question, but you can ask us one.
6: I actually wanted to try the Brain Buster. I had one of the starters, but somebody guessed it.
0: Okay. Uh-oh. So which Brain Buster? We know which Brain Buster it is because it's the only one.
1: Yeah.
0: Go ahead.
1: Yeah. The more it carries, the lighter it becomes until nothing remains.
6: Is it a hole?
0: It is not a hole. Nice try. You want to be slung?
6: What? I'd like to know the answer from last week, the other Brain Buster, because I missed the answer somehow.
0: I'm trying to remember what the question was now. It lasted.
6: Victims.
1: What was it last week? I forget.
0: Oh, well, one of them was complacency. That was the one before.
1: That was the one. Yeah.
0: That was answered while I was gone, mm-hmm. when we were doing the show with Marianne.
1: That's right.
6: Was a Brain Buster? Okay, yeah, that makes sense.
1: Yeah.
0: Brenda, do you want to be slung?
6: Oh, sure, I'll give it a try.
0: Okay, here we go.
1: What is the only state in the U.S. that can be typed on a single row of standard keyboard? Of a standard keyboard, pardon me.
6: Oh, what a good question.
0: Mm-hmm.
6: But I don't know the answer.
0: No, that's okay, Brenda. Hey, you gave it a shot. Thanks for calling in.
6: Thanks, guys. Have a great week.
0: You too. All the best. All right.
1: Enjoy today.
0: Yeah. Our leader is Ivan right now with one. That's all it takes. It takes two to answer correctly consecutively, and then you could take over the lead and perhaps win a pair of tickets to go see Sticks on October 26th.
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0: Bring you into the final segment of the trivia show. Boy, did that go fast. I'm sad that it's over. I love sitting here with my friend Joey. And
1: it really has gone by fast.
0: Yeah, it was today. Quick today.
1: Yeah. Not that it ever drags on for us.
0: No.
1: You know, but, and I thought today, looking out the window, it's sunny, it's nice, you'd think I'd be like, okay, let's go. But yeah. No. I'm good.
0: No, it's a beauty. I got a game to play in the afternoon, and hopefully I'll get home for the end of the soccer. Or
1: what time? The soccer starts at
0: 3.
1: 5, I think.
0: 3, I think.
1: Is it 3?
0: I think it's 3.
1: Yeah. I got to double check. I know, yeah. I don't even know.
0: Yeah.
1: You know, there's so many sports on today.
0: I know. You just turn on the TV and you're going to see something you like. We're continuing with the slingshot here. And as you just heard, we're giving away a pair of tickets to see Styx at Place Belle on Monday, October 26th. Ivan right now is the leader with only one. It's very beatable, folks. Very, very beatable. Let's head over and say good morning to Eddie, who wants to take a shot at the slingshot. Hi, Eddie.
18: Hello, guys. Enjoying the weather?
0: Yeah, always. It's a beauty outside. I'll be out there playing ball a little bit later on. Hope you are too, Eddie. Not playing ball, but enjoying the weather.
18: Yep, for sure.
1: Maybe playing ball.
0: All right. Yeah, you can be playing ball too. All right. You ready to go?
18: I am.
0: You need two to take the lead. Here we go.
1: In the short story of the same name by Rudyard Kipling, what animal is Rikki Tikki Tavi?
18: Rikki Tikki. Sorry? What?
1: Rikki Tikki Tavi. What animal is he in the short story of the same name?
18: Snake.
1: He's
18: mongoose.
1: Oh, what did you say?
18: What you call a mongoose?
1: Yes, he is a mongoose. Mm-hmm. That is one. Excellent. What is the main profession of Nintendo character Luigi?
18: Luigi. Oh, my goodness. He is a plumber.
1: Mm-hmm. That's two.
0: You're just after the buzzer there, Eddie. You got to be careful.
18: I'll try.
1: Which part of the body produces the enzyme pepsin?
18: Pepsin, your mouth.
1: No.
0: Eddie, you're currently in the lead with two.
18: That sounds good.
0: All
18: thank
0: right. For now. Stay on the line, okay, Eddie?
18: Can I try a starter?
0: Yeah, which starter you want to try?
18: You had one. Was it the internet?
0: Yeah,
1: there is a civilization in the world who experienced electricity, cars, and even the internet during the second century. Who are they, and how is this possible?
18: Would have been us in terms of a certain calendar, like what they call the long now clock?
0: No. That's an interesting answer, and it's a nice try, and it kind of makes sense, but no, that's not what we're looking for.
18: Is there another random starter I could try, please?
0: We got one more line.
1: Yeah, it's one of the most recent things that the United Nations has deemed a human right.
18: The right to eat pizza at any time.
0: No, but I wish that was it, because I would claim that right all the time, and I'd call a lawyer. Eddie, stay on the line. You're leading our slingshot right now, okay?
18: Thank you guys so much. All right. Enjoy.
1: Well, thank you.
0: All right. Eddie is on the line. He's ahead with two. With three, it's pretty beatable. And let's see if Ken, also in Côte Saint-Luc, has it in him. Hi, Ken. Ken?
1: Hello?
0: Kenneth?
1: Oh, he's out.
0: Ken. not enough confidence to do two or three. All right, let's see. Bob, Coach St. Paul this time.
19: Hi, how you doing?
0: Hey, Bob, how you doing?
19: JJ.
0: Yeah, that's us.
1: That is us. Yeah, yeah.
0: You want to take a shot at it, Bob?
19: Yeah, I do. A quick question. I asked you guys a long time ago.
0: Yeah.
19: In Star Trek, the original series.
0: Yeah.
19: Second episode.
0: Yeah.
19: Where no man has gone before.
0: Yes.
19: Kirk fights Gary on the planet.
0: Yeah.
19: There's a headstone above Kirk's grave. What is his middle initial?
0: Yeah. It's different. It's not Tiberius. It's not T.
19: Exactly.
0: Yeah. Is it the L?
19: No. It's R.
0: It's R. For Riberius.
19: Yeah. No, and no. I've done a lot of research. Could never find the answer as to why it was R, but yeah,
0: it's
19: James R. Kirk.
0: It's Roland. It's Roland. We all know it's Roland.
19: That's my middle name.
0: Yeah. Is it?
1: Well,
19: it really is.
0: Robert. So you're Robert Roland. Roland. Yeah. Way to go, Bob. Roland, that's pretty good.

0: Buddies.
1: Bosom Buddies.
0: Yes, it
2: That's
0: is.
2: That's one. Buddies.
0: Which now defunct delicatessen was located at 4827 Van Horn, right in the Van Horn Shopping Center?
1: Delicatessen. Oof, boy. Oh, I don't know how to say Ben's.
0: No, it wasn't Ben's.
1: No.
2: Nice guess, though, Bob.
0: And now I...
1: It's too bad. The last time I saw Sticks was 76, 50 years ago.
2: Oh, wow.
1: Boy, Chihuahua.
2: Wow. I was born in 76, so I wasn't at that show. Bob.
1: All right, you thanks, were. Guys.
2: Yeah. Yeah.
0: Maybe you were.
2: Or maybe I was. Yeah. Yeah. Who knows? Maybe that's how I got started. Who knows? Bob.
1: Yeah.
2: After the show. Bob.
1: Have a great day.
2: Yeah. Stay on the line because you stumped us. Okay. So there's
1: a
2: gift card that you're eligible for, from Gilbert and Daughter. Okay.
1: Okay. Yeah.
2: Just a moment. 514-790-0800. You need three. I have Colleen on the line. First, she wants to take a shot at Dr. Joe. Hi, Colleen.
3: Hi there. How are you?
2: Good, good. What do you want to take a shot at it?
3: Yeah. Was it typhoid fever?
2: Hey, you got it, Colleen.
0: Yeah, both were infected with the bacteria that caused typhoid fever, also known as enteric fever. Mary Malone came to be known as Typhoid Mary.
2: Well done, Colleen.
0: Yeah.
3: Yeah. Thank you.
2: You're on a roll. You want to get slung? See what happens?
3: Oh,
2: yeah.
3: Sure, why not?
2: Oh, yeah, and husband's there.
0: He's like, yes.
2: Yes.
0: Okay, French sculptor, Frédéric Auguste Bartholdi, designed what U.S. landmark?
3: I don't know.
2: No?
3: I'm sorry. No.
2: Oh. That's okay, Colleen. Look, you got Dr. Joe's question right, so you're up for a $50 gift card at Gilbert and Daughter, okay? So stay on the line.
3: Thank you.
2: Yeah. All right. By the way, the showdown, I made a mistake. It's, showdown is AEW tickets, not Gilbert and Daughter.
0: Oh.
2: So if you have a question for us, you can stump us. All right. Let's see if we have time for one more person to take a shot at the slingshot. David.
4: Hello. I'm back.
2: Hey, you're back. All right. You get a shot at it. Probably be the last one that can take a shot at. You need three to win. Okay, David?
4: Sounds good.
2: Here we go.
0: Who was the first U.S. president to visit all 50 states?
4: Kennedy?
0: No.
2: Okay. Sorry, David. Nice try. Appreciate it.
4: Okay, you take care.
2: No, not at all. It's never embarrassing. Believe me, the only ones who should be embarrassed are Joey and I.
0: Boom. We're here. Hey!
2: We have a winner, and it is Eddie, who got two in a row. That's all it took for him to win a pair of tickets to see Sticks in concert on October 26th. Remember, tickets are available at evenco.ca if you didn't win on the show. We're going to have way more prizes next week as well as we continue the summer edition of the Trivia Show on CJD 800. I'd like to thank my friend Jimmy Garofalos helping me out as the technical producer. Andrew Malik was on the line giving the prizes and screening those calls. Joey, my good friend Joey Elias. Thanks, bud.
0: Hey, man. Enjoy your ball game this afternoon.
2: I will. And you enjoy the golf, and you enjoy the...
0: Soccer.
2: Soccer.
0: Yeah, World Cup.
2: I never thought I'd be saying that to your face, straight to your face.
0: Me neither. I never thought I'd actually, you know, accept it and be like, yes, I'm going to go watch the soccer.
2: You probably would have thrown something at me last time.
0: I would have left the bar, yeah.
2: Thanks, folks. I'm Jay Farrar. We'll see you next week on the Trivia Show on CJD 800.
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